0: doesn't matter because it's back. Who cares what day it is as long as there is football on the television? And honestly, I mean, I feel like we're carrying some pretty good momentum from a pretty fun Labor Day weekend of college football into this NFL. But it's really interesting as well because we get a Super Bowl rematch. So the last game that we saw featured these same two teams, the Patriots and Seahawks. But I feel like in terms of on-the-field stuff, the Seahawks, the defending champions, there's just not a lot of buzz around this team. And it's probably the least amount of buzz that I can think of a defending champion heading into a season.
1: It's a weird feeling, right? And honestly, the guys have been just quiet, right? They've been very on the low, right? They haven't talked a lot about, you know, let's do it again, let's start a dynasty. But I think the vibes from their head coach, right, Mike McDonald, are just rubbing off on everybody. Like, he doesn't have a big personality to be like, yeah, we're going to be back. It's just, hey, we won, let's do it again, but don't talk about it, be about it, kind of thing.
0: Yeah, because, I mean, just even in their own division,
1: right?
0: I mean, the Rams are the talk of the league because they trade for Myles Garrett, so now they've got the MVP and the Defensive Player of the Year. Oh, by the way, they convinced their future Hall of Fame defensive tackle to come out of retirement, and he's not going to play tomorrow night, but he is going to be a storyline throughout the course of the season. You know, it's an incredibly talented team. The Seahawks aren't even the favorites in their own division, much less the NFC because of what the Rams have done. But honestly, if you were to ask every football coach I've ever known or talked to, this would be almost the way they would prefer it to be, that somebody else is making all the noise, and they can, despite being the defending champions, despite the team that's raising the banner at home tonight, they can just come in under the radar and somehow sneak up on people.
1: I don't think people realize how hard it is to repeat as champs, how hard it is to live up to those expectations, to live up to the hype. Because, yeah, most of the time the story is, oh, yeah, we didn't even see that team coming, and yet here they are, and they win it all.
0: Yeah, and the Seahawks did kind of come out of nowhere last year, so they're certainly flying under the radar a year ago, as were the Patriots. And, and the Patriots, it's been a noisier offseason, and that's not just the off-field stuff. That's you go out and trade for A.J. Brown, who's one of the best wide receivers out there, and I feel like a little bit more buzz, but they're also not the favorites in their own division. If you were to look up going into today the favorites over at DraftKings, it's the Buffalo Bills who are the favorites in the AFC East.
1: No, it's wild to think about. And then you see, you have Drake May, but I feel like when you hear talk like that, chatter about, oh yeah, we're not even going to say that they're going to win the whole thing, Drake May is listening to all that, right? He's like, yeah, I'm going to come back bigger and better. He's coming back into the same, you know, offensive system. Again, they got A.J. Brown. I feel like those are the moments when they really have to show up and show out.
0: And it's really interesting to me when it comes to Drake May, because you take a look at somebody like Caleb Williams, right? Everybody got so excited for Caleb last year, and he comes into this year like, oh, yeah, well, Caleb, he won a playoff game last year. He's certainly, yeah, he is. He's been crowned. He is certified. Mm. But somebody like Drake May, it's like, okay, great season last year. Now go out and prove it again. Even though they both, I would say, had really good seasons a year ago, and Drake May went all the way to the Super Bowl, it's almost like we're holding these guys to just a little bit of a different standard. And I don't know why that is with Drake May. He finished second in MVP voting. He's got a new shiny weapon in A.J. Brown. And yet it feels like, I mean, outside of New England, because they're obviously going to be excited for their guy, it just kind of feels like the perception is, okay, that was cool, now, but we got to see it again before we go, oh, yeah, you're definitely one of the best quarterbacks in this league.
1: Well, let me say this, Gabe, I think Chicago needed somebody like Caleb to actually show up the way he did last season, and I feel like because of that, they're like, oh my God, he is our God right now. That's why he's getting all of this attention. The Patriots, that whole market is like either, and I won't say, like, Chicago is the same way, right, where we have been brutally abusive to quarterbacks in the past. Obviously, there's a history with that. But at the same time, I think there's been such a drought for such a long time that you're like, we have to rally around this guy. We have to let him know that he is the greatest of all time right now. And yes, they both had good seasons, but I think they're just at different points in their timeline.
0: So what you're trying to tell me is because New England has seen competent quarterback play in the last 30 years. They're just saying, oh, hey, yeah, that's
1: they're
0: great. We know what really good quarterback play is.
1: Yes.
0: And he used to do it all the time, so now you have to do it again. Whereas in Chicago, they're just like, oh,
1: yes,
0: we've never seen anything like this.
1: Quite literally.
0: He's
1: yeah.
0: a wizard. We have to do everything we can to throw our support behind him.
1: 1,000%. You got it.
0: Okay. All right. I just wanted to make sure that we were on the same page. But, of course, we do have the Super Bowl rematch tonight. Patriots-Seahawks, they kick off in the matter of minutes. And Jane Slater, NFL Network reporter in Seattle for tonight's game, is joining us. Jane, thank you so much for jumping on. What is the vibe like right now inside Lumen Field as they get ready for kickoff?
2: Well, thanks for the opportunity to talk to you guys. It's been a fun day here, getting excited for this. I mean, there were so many storylines, both in the off season, on the field, off the field. So to finally get here and to talk about football is huge. And I think, you know, right before the game, we found out that the safety, Nick Emmanuel, wasn't going to play. And this wasn't a huge revelation, to be honest. I mean, he had an injury in July, but it was Mike McDonald this week who gave us a sense that he was progressing. He had been doing more. And so there was a sense that maybe he could go. But I think the problem for at least Seattle in this situation is they had three safeties that played in 70 of the 71 snaps in the Super Bowl. And that was Julian Love, that was Nick Emmanuel, and that was Kobe Bryant. Kobe Bryant, of course, went to Chicago. Now Nick's out, and Julian Love is your lone holdover in. You know, they had that pass rush that got going, but it was, you know, the depth at safety in their secondary that really stifled things. So this really does test guys like Leonard Williams in the back to really help contain things, as it was explained to me by Julian Love. He's like, they're just hoping that front slows things down. But they feel a little bit comfortable with at least Rodney Thomas and A.J. Finley, who they brought up for the practice squad to give them some depth. But I fully anticipate that Drake May is going to test that often and early, especially with the fact they've got A.J. Brown and Romeo Dobbs.
1: Well, Jane, we talked a little bit about this just before you came on here. With the defending champs, can you remember a time when a defending champ entered a season with such little buzz around them?
2: Well, if you think about it, there's just never really a lot of buzz about Sam Darnold in general. And that's because Sam's not flashy in the offseason. Sam, you know, they are up here in Seattle. We've seen this with a lot of teams that even though Seattle should be considered this major market, right? They won one back in 2013. I just think with Mike McDonald and those guys, they just approach things from a business perspective. And I think even when I covered the Super Bowl, there's a lot of, I guess, thought that the Patriots were going to perform a lot better than they did. And so kudos to Mike McDonald for getting things done. And also kudos to him for having some level of consistency here, both in staff, with the exception of Clint Kubiak, and we can get into that, but also with some of their players.
0: Jane Slater, NFL Network reporter. She is in Seattle for the opener tonight's Super Bowl rematch between the Patriots and Seahawks. So let's go ahead and get into that, because so many teams in recent memory, Jane, have lost their play caller who have gone on to become head coaches, whether that's happened a couple of times in Philadelphia, happened 2 years ago in Detroit. And those teams have struggled to replace their play caller. The Seahawks are going with Brian Fleury this year. He's a first-time play caller. What's the buzz around him and this offense heading into the season?
2: The good news is there's not a lot of buzz, and that's because this was very intentional, that they wanted someone that was familiar with Sam Darnold, that was familiar with Clint Kubiak, and they went and got Brian Fleury, who did just that in Shanahan's system with the 49ers. And so, you know, I don't know if you guys have listened to Brian Fleury talk. He's an energy guy. And he's got so much energy, he sort of samples, do I want to call the plays from the booth or do I want to call the plays from downstairs? And for him, he wanted to, as he put it, look the guys, you know, in the eyes, tell them what he wants, tell them they've done a good job. And so that's what they're getting with Brian Fleury. But I think what's going to be interesting today is the structure of this offense really have a lot to do with their running backs. They love to run the ball. That's what Robert Spillane told me. He goes, even with this new OC, we know they want to run the ball, but can they do that? Is Zach Charbonnet starting the season off on top? and with Kenneth Walker III, who moved on to Kansas City, they've got kind of an unproven backfield for Seattle at this point. You know, you have Jadarian Price, who was averaging 6 yards a carry, but he wasn't a starter at Notre Dame, but they loved his explosiveness. You've got George Helani. You've got Emmanuel Wilson. So how is he going to utilize those guys? Now, when I talked to Rashid Shaheed, who had finally gotten, you know, he came in a little late in the season. He had a full season under Flory. He told me he's not worried about it. In fact, he said these guys aren't going to just have an impact on the run game. He thinks they're going to have a big impact on the receiving game. But he said Flory really is doing a good job. He used the word usage. There's going to be a wide usage of this offense. At least that's the vision for the system. We'll see if the Patriots defense allows that.
1: Now, Jane, on the Patriots side, obviously Drake May coming back hungry. But we were just talking about this as well. In a market like New England, it seems like even going to the Super Bowl, he's not going to be quite enough for those fans. But how did the addition of A.J. Brown kind of change the expectations for him coming into this new season?
2: Well, I just think for Patriots fans, they should look at his progression from year one to year two. That should give you hope for year three. I mean, what were they, 4-13 in his first year? Come back last year. To me, what really stood out about Drake May was his success on the road. I mean, this was a team that was undefeated on the road and playing in tough places. I mean, remember, they played in Denver. They played against the Houston Texans. And then they obviously matched up against Seattle. What really hurt Drake May, I think, was some of the interior pressure. And when he looked at Will Campbell, their left tackle, he did a great job during the season, but he got injured in late November. And there was a lot of sense that that injury sort of lingered. It was interesting. Jeff Saturday, my colleague at ESPN, he talked about you could see some of that timidness, just the way that he was approaching the rush. And so then they went and they got Vera Tucker to help, you know, bolster that interior. And now you've got guys that you trust, you know, to go deep. You don't have to make sure they're in a specific zone for you. You've got Romeo Dobbs. You've got Hunter Henry. You've got DeMario Douglas. And so I think that's going to give Drake May some of the confidence that maybe he lacked just because of the personnel.
0: Jane, thank you so much for the time. We appreciate it. Enjoy the game tonight. Football is back.
2: Yes, it is. Thanks for the opportunity, and look forward to talking to you guys in the future.
0: Jane Slater, NFL Network reporter, joining us live from Seattle, just moments away from Patriots Seahawks kicking off the 2026 NFL season. We're going to keep you updated on Patriots Seahawks all night long, but coming up next, some big happenings away from the football world. It's Amber and Ian on ESPN Radio.
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0: Gabe Nutz along with Samantha Rivera. I do want to just quickly update you on, you know, the best team in baseball, first team to 90 wins. It's really no big deal. It really isn't. But they're currently up 4-0 on the Chicago Cubs. Brewers leading the Cubs 4-0. Home runs from Christian Yelich, Jackson Trujillo as they go for a sweep to try to get open up a 10-game lead in the National League's Central Division. But there is a national tournaments going on right now. Samantha, you've spent a lot of time out there. The U.S. Open, you've been out there. What have the vibes been like? Because on both the men's and women's side, we've got Americans making runs, potentially. I mean, on the men's side, we know we're going to get an American in the final. On the women's side, we have two... We have two in the semifinals as well on American. Now they're on opposite sides, so we could get potentially an all-American final. We could also potentially not have an American in the final. But when the U.S. Open, I feel like it's most relevant when you have an American on both these sides making a run like we're seeing.
1: Correct. No, it's cool to be American. I mean, look at this. Coco, the way she came back today, I kid you not, I had, like, knots in my stomach watching her towards the end there coming back. I mean, at one point I was like, okay, I think I just need to accept this fate and she's going to be done. No, she came back. Oh, my God, watching her, how humble she is. And then yesterday, the vibes, dude, it was just insane. Watching the fans go crazy after her. I don't know if you've seen the video of the Usher doing the chant from the Bring It On movie. Like, just cheering her on. It's been amazing to watch how everybody has just had her back through it all. So she's going back to the semis for the first time since 2023. Of course, that was the first time she won her first major title. And then you talk about Ben Shelton. Oh, my God. That guy is insane. 23 years old and going to face Francis Tiafoe. It's just incredible, again, to watch all of these Americans just at the most elite level and reaching these points. It's been so much fun to watch, Gabe.
0: Well, you mentioned Coco Gauff and that comeback. She talked about how she was able to battle her way back after dropping that first set.
2: I think I just had to reset. I mean, I came out not feeling the ball, giving her too many free points. And, you know, Mira was playing a great level. But I think in the restroom, honestly, I'll be honest, I was thinking about Francis Tiafoe and how he came back yesterday. So and we all want to do well in front of this crowd. So honestly, I was just trying to literally leave the court with no regrets. I didn't know how the outcome would come, but really, really, really thank you to you guys. You really helped me pull this one through.
0: Yeah, she mentioned Tiafoe, who dropped the first two sets before he rallied 7-5, 6-3, and then in a tiebreaker won that fifth and deciding set to advance to the semifinals. But, Smith, and I'm hoping you agree with me, especially after being out there. They gotta get a handle on these times. Like, we can't be having Ben Shelton and Carlos Alcaraz ending at 3:33 a.m. Eastern time.
1: No, it's ridiculous, dude. And then on top of that, it's like, okay, so you play through, what was it, 3:33 was the finish. You have your NWSL star, right, not just his girlfriend, but Trinity Rodman stays through the night, and then the woman still goes to practice for Good Washington the next day. Like, that is insane. No, they got to get that together because, I mean, I thought about staying, but I also was like, do I want to sleep or do I want to watch this historic match? Yeah, it's tough.
0: But that's the – you don't want to ask your fans. In tennis, right. If tennis wants to continue to try to become more and more relevant, they have to – you can't have matches end at 3:33 a.m. Mm-hmm. Who's staying up for that? Because even on the West Coast, that's after midnight.
1: Yeah.
0: Like, what are we doing? We can't be doing this. We cannot be doing this because nobody – I mean, some people certainly stayed up. But I would say the majority of people that would want to probably go, I got to get up for work, and I can't be staying up. Or even watch the start of it because it's starting so late. If you want people to take your sport seriously, you can't have your main big-time events ending at 3:33 a.m. Eastern time. You just can't do it.
1: Yeah, and if you think fans are tired of those late times, imagine how the players are feeling.
0: They
1: don't want to play at that time. Are you kidding me?
0: I can't imagine how nerve-wracking it is to have to wait around that long. I do a show locally here in Milwaukee with a former Packer, Mark Schmer. I played for the Packers in the 90s for about a decade. And he always talks about how their teams hated playing in prime time because you're just waiting around the hotel all day. And at least those games are starting at reasonable times, Samantha. Like this match, I mean, what time did this match start? It didn't start until like 11 Eastern or something like that.
1: Yeah, it's just... insanity, honestly, to do that to the fans, to the players. And then you go through everything. It's like, yeah, you had the devoted fans there. But like you said, to your point of if you want the sport to grow here in the States, you're going to have to do something about this so that they don't have to expect, oh, I'm not going to get a lot of sleep tonight.
0: Again, they're going to be on it, when you're playing the other Grand Slam events.
1: Right.
0: They're going to be on at different times because they're in different countries. That makes sense. But when you're hosting yours, and if you want to make it bigger, you just can't let it slip away and have stuff end at 3:33. What are going to be the stories to define the 2026 NFL season? We'll tell you next on ESPN Radio.
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6: Brock Bowers will miss a game or two after undergoing a meniscus trim on Tuesday. The Raiders open at home on Sunday against the Dolphins. To baseball, the Yankees are placing second baseman Jazz Chisholm on the injured list. He is dealing with a sprained right thumb. Lots of runs so far in this evening's action, including the Phillies and Astros, who are tied at sixth in the sixth. Houston is trying to stretch its lead in the American League West over Texas.
7: Bradford looks in second. Here comes the pitch to Cole Young. Swung on. Blasted. Right field. It's deep. It is off the wall. Naylor on third base. He'll score. Here comes Ward. He's being waved. Ball picked up by Nimmo. His throw to second. Ward scores. It's a two RBI double for...
6: That call from Seattle Sports, 7:10 a.m. as the Mariners top the Rangers 3-2, so a win for Houston would put the Astros three games ahead in the American League West. Also tonight, Angels lead the Red Sox 6-3, Yankees over the Rockies 5-1.
8: Hey, it's Evan Cohen. Coming up Thursday, we'll react to the opening game of the NFL season and look ahead to a huge NFC West matchup down under as the Rams and 49ers battle in Australia. It's on Sports and Mike, 6 a.m. Eastern, right here on ESPN Radio, ESPN2, and ESPNU.

0: on their first possession of the NFL season. Patriots have it. Football is back. And it's Amber and Ian on ESPN Radio, the ESPN app, SiriusXM Channel 80. Amber and Ian is presented by Progressive Insurance. No Amber, no Ian, though, tonight. I'm Gabe Nigel along with Samantha Rivera as we are in for the crew. Amber will be back on the show on Friday, part of the college tailgate tour. And then Ian, you're going to be able to listen to him on college football later this weekend right here on ESPN Radio. But Samantha, with the NFL back, what is your top story that you think is going to define, especially the early season? Because despite all the talk, despite all the anticipation during the 5 to 6 weeks that is the preseason in the NFL, because a lot of teams, and even the ones that do play their guys, play them very minimal amounts, you still don't have a ton of feel for these teams coming into the season. So what's a story you think is going to define the NFL in 2026?
1: So I'm going to talk about a guy who did not play this preseason, and I know producer Stosh will like this answer. Patrick Mahomes coming back from his ACL injury, right? When he comes back even 80%, he's better than half the league. Like, let's be honest here, right? So in 9 months from that ACL injury, I mean, it's insane to think about that he is expected to start against Denver, right? And don't get it twisted. Denver isn't going to let him off easy. A defense isn't going to have any mercy on him. But like Trent Green said, a motivated Mahomes is a dangerous Mahomes. This is the same guy, Gabe, who even when he's limping in the playoffs, he gets the job done, okay? So I don't think we should be surprised at all that when he does come back, he's just gonna do his thing and he's gonna win it all again.
0: You mentioned that defense he's got to go up, though, against right away. Dan Orlovsky, ESPN NFL analyst, was on NFL Live. Here's what Dan

0: running the football consistently over the past couple years, and then two, has struggled in protection. And so you're just thinking Mahomes, adrenaline, Monday Night Football, coming back. He's the guy that can put on the Superman cape so much. My hope is that this offensive line can hold up and they can run the football well enough that this isn't an issue. But yes, because of the way this, the offensive makeup is right now, I'm a little bit cautious going into this game if I'm Kansas City.
1: And I do want to emphasize how impressive it is that Mahomes has come back this early, Samantha. I believe it was the same weekend Micah Parsons tore his ACL as well. And Micah Parsons is starting this year on the physically unable to perform list for the Green Bay Packers. So he's out for a minimum of the first four games, and they're talking about he's probably going to miss week five. Maybe he comes back in week six. And look, they're different positions, and there's a lot more torque and strain that has to go on the knee, and there were a few more things with the knee for Parsons that I think prevented an earlier return. But it is still wildly impressive for Mahomes to come back this early. And he talks about running the football. I think that's what Kansas City did really well this offseason. I think they went in going, hey, we want to find a really good pass-catching targets that is going to be the pair for Mahomes into the future, because who knows how many more years Travis Kelce has left. Rashee Rice has had plenty of off-the-field issues. So let's find – and they couldn't find that. So what did they do? Hey, here's the Super Bowl MVP. Our running game hasn't been where we need it to be. Even though we wanted to get a pass catcher, let's go and get the best running back that we can and still an offensive weapon that can help out and maybe take some pressure off of Patrick Mahomes.
2: Yeah, no, absolutely. Listen, and Patrick's 31 years old, okay? So he's still got some time left in him, and I'm excited to see what he's able to do. And again, a Denver defense, they're not going to take it easy on him, but I think at the same time, they're not going to be stupid with how they put him out there, right? He's smart. He has done the required training to know what he's going to go up against. I don't think they would put him out there without fully feeling confident that he's going to be okay.
1: Yeah, and yes, and he's not going to be out there unless he can protect himself and, right, and move around. So I'm on the same page there with you. Quickly, by the way, Sam Darnold did enter the blue tent. Not quite sure what's going on with Darnold after that first possession by the Seahawks. So we'll continue to update you if there's anything serious for Sam Darnold. But after the opening possession for Seattle, he was seen going to the bench. The Seahawks are about to get the ball back after forcing a punt near midfield after New England had a few plays, had a couple first downs, got out near midfield, but Seattle Seahawks are going to be getting the football back. You can also weigh in what story you think is going to define the season. 888-SAY-ESPN, 888-729-3776. And kind of off of yours and Mahomes and Seattle, or excuse me, and Kansas City, because the Chiefs just ran the AFC for so many years, Samantha. My question is the AFC as wide open as it seems, or is somebody actually going to go out there and grab it? Are we going to see, Josh Allen step up and go, hey, you know what? This is my conference. Is it going to be Lamar Jackson with a new coach? Is Patrick Mahomes going to say, yeah, last year was a fluke, guys. The Chiefs are back. Because right now it seems like the AFC is wide open. By the way, after the punt, Drew Lock is now going into the game for the Seattle Seahawks. Oh, so if we get an injury update on what specifically is wrong with Sam Darnold, we'll certainly pass that along. But in the second possession for Seattle, Drew Lock, their backup quarterback, is entering the game about halfway through the first quarter in Seattle as the NFL season is underway, and they are tied at zero. Both teams have punted on their opening possessions. But when you take a look at the AFC, Samantha, I mean, Denver's another team that very well could have gone to the Super Bowl last year had their quarterback been healthy for the AFC Championship game. Right. Are they for real? Can they back up what they did a year ago? Is this finally the year that Justin Herbert and the Chargers step forward? I mean, there are so many teams that you look at that you think maybe could potentially make a run. And when you start going through all the teams in the AFC, not all of them can even make the playoffs.
2: Right. No, I actually 100% agree with you. I feel like Lamar with a new coach is going to be able to show us, okay, guys, maybe under somebody different and new, I think I can show you exactly what I want to show you, right? I can get that Lombardi trophy. I can go all the way. And

0: Justin Herbert, you know, he's engaged, an engaged man. You know, he's happy, he's in love. So we'll see how that affects his play. But, yeah, I think it's wide open, honestly. There's so many teams that could potentially just end, you know, the Chiefs' long reign and be like, you know what, Patrick, cool, you're back, but we don't need you.
1: Yeah, and but I still take a look at the Chiefs, and I have a hard time, even though things did not go their way. And even before the knee injury to Mahomes last year, they were going to miss the playoffs.
0: Right. Like
1: they weren't going to make it, even before the knee injury. But I still look at that, and what's important in the NFL is your quarterback and your coach. And that quarterback-coach combination has got it done so many times. I have a hard time going, yeah, it's going to be somebody else's time. Now that's definitely Denver's division or the Chargers' division. And I look at Kansas City, and I still think that those two, and especially the way their defense has played over the last handful of seasons, that they're just going to find a way to get it done, find a way to get wins. And sometimes it's going to be unconventional, but that's, you know, I think that's just a team that certainly, especially early, everybody's going to be keeping an eye on.
0: 100%. Also, I just wanted to quickly bring up, a lot of people are talking about how the Rams might be a super team, right?
1: Yeah, it's because, I mean, they have 11 captains, Samantha. I mean, you got 11 captains. How,
0: yeah.
1: How can you not be a super team?
0: Exactly, yeah.
1: Except your roster has been named a captain.
0: Oh, my God. And then for the first time, by the way, in NFL history, a team has the league's MVP and defensive player on that same team. Like, what? And then they've got, obviously, Matthew Stafford, Myles Garrett, and then, you know, just Aaron Donald casually ramping up to come back out of retirement. Like, this team, it's not fair.
1: It really isn't. But it is a little bit of an older roster. I mean, at this point last year, before, and I know Matthew Stafford went out and won the MVP last year, we were wondering if he was going to be able to make it through an entire season. Because we had spent the offseason, oh, is he going to retire? Now he's got a contract dispute. Oh, he's getting an epidural shot into his back? So you take a look at them, and yes, but it is a bit of an older roster, right? You're depending upon a little bit on some of these older players to make it through a 17-game season. So I think that the NFC certainly has a lot of teams. Now, it's not as wide open because, yes, the Rams are the heavy favorites, no matter what sports book you're going to look at, but especially over at DraftKings, they are going to be the heavy favorites. But the AFC just seems so wide open. So we do want to hear from you. What do you think is going to be the story that defines the NFL season? 888-SAY-ESPN, 888-729-3776. But coming up next, we are going to update you on everything we know in Seattle, a potentially huge situation. Sam Darnold is no longer in the game, took a hit on the opening drive, got off under the field, off the field under his own power, but was limping, went to the blue tents, and then went back to the locker room. So Drew Lock, the backup quarterback for the Seahawks, is now in the game on Seattle's second possession. We continue to update you on that as we continue. It's Amber and Ian on ESPN Radio and the ESPN app.
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0: Sarah in for Amber and Ian tonight. Just a couple of updates. Big one right now in the NFL. NFL season is back. Unfortunately, injuries could potentially be back as well. Sam Darnold took a hit on the opening drive, was able to get up and jog off the field under his own power, had a bit of a limp, went into the blue tent. The Seahawks are saying he is questionable to return with a hip injury. Drew Lock now in the game for Seattle. Late first quarter, 4:35 left in the first, no score in a Super Bowl rematch. Over in Major League Baseball, the Brewers are going for a sweep of the Chicago Cubs. They lead 7-0 at the end of the third inning. Both Christian Yelich and Jackson Churio have hit home runs for the Brewers in that one. Brewers, if they do win, that would open up a 10-game lead in the division over the Cubs. Astros had a 4-0 lead on the Phillies. The Phillies just scored 6 in the bottom of the sixth and now lead 11-6. A grand slam by Kyle Schwarber capped off that 6-run inning for the Phillies as they are trying to eke ahead of the Cubs for that top wild card spot in the National League as well. For the Astros, Jose Altuve had a hit, giving him 2,500 hits in his career. Only him and Freddie Freeman, the only ones now with 2,500 hits who are active currently in Major League Baseball. And the best team in the American League, the Rays, they lead the Braves in Atlanta 6-1. That's in the top of the sixth. 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
1: 60 Super Bowl winners. All in one bracket. Who is the greatest Super Bowl champion of all time?
2: I think we got a heck of a shot of winning. We beat anybody in the world, and I think we're going to win next Sunday.
1: This is the ultimate Super Bowl bracket.
3: How about them, Cowboys? Yeah!
1: With Amber and Ian.
0: So we've got the ultimate Super Bowl bracket here on Amber and Ian, and it kicked off last night. Now, as I mentioned, I'm Gabe Bunch along with Samantha Rivera. We are in for Amber and Ian. So we've got to bring in Stosh, the producer of this very fine program. All right, where did this idea come from? How are we executing it throughout the course of the football?
4: So after the Seahawks won Super Bowl 60, ESPN's Aaron Schatz wrote a piece where he ranked every Super Bowl winner from 1 to 60. And the rankings in our bracket, which we just released the most recent one on X at ESPN Radio, the rankings reflect Aaron's. So, and he will admit, if you read the piece, some of his picks are very controversial. Like, for example, he had last year's Seahawks championship team ranked number 3.
0: Of all the all-time winners.
4: Now he, it's a very, I believe it's a very analytics-driven piece, and he lays it out very well. Why he felt this way, it's very interesting to say the least. However, thought it would be great to have some fun with, so we created the Super Bowl bracket, the ultimate Super Bowl bracket, to determine the greatest Super Bowl champion of all time, and. So I'll just say real quick. So again, the bracket's out, and we have our first. We started last night. We have our first team advancing to round two.
0: Okay.
4: And the matchup was the 2022 Chiefs against the 2009 New Orleans Saints, and with 59% of the vote, the Chiefs are moving on.
0: Ooh. Okay, so Drew Brees, his lone Super Bowl eliminated as the 2022 Chiefs will move on. So tonight's matchup that we have available, again, you can vote on X. Just search at ESPN Radio, find the ESPN Radio handle. You'll be able to vote. The 1977 Dallas Cowboys against the 2021 L.A. Rams. Samantha, do you know anything about the 1977 Dallas Cowboys? Because I did not.
5: Yeah,
0: until I did a little bit of research. They went 12-2 back in 1977. Some of the names you'd probably recognize: Tom Landry, their famous head coach, Roger Staubach, of course, their quarterback. Tony Dorsett led them in rushing, had over 1,000 yards in 14 games. Drew Pearson led the league with 870 receiving yards in 14 games. So, can you imagine somebody not leading the league with somebody leading the league in receiving yards and with under 1,000 yards
5: exactly.
0: in 2026. So obviously a little bit of a different era, a little bit of a different. They were 28 teams in the NFL then. They only lost two times, back-to-back games in November. It kind of stomped everyone in the playoffs. Beat the Bears 37-7, Vikings 23-6, and the Broncos in the Super Bowl 27-10. So, obviously, I think that's a very good team.
5: It is.
0: And not to knock the Rams, I kind of look at all that and I go, I'm probably voting for the 77 Cowboys here.
5: Hell yeah. Yeah. Are you kidding me? To beat those teams the way they did and the names on that team, I say yeah.
0: Yeah. Because I have plenty of Hall of Famers. For the Rams in 2021, yes, you have Stafford, who will probably be a Hall of Famer. Aaron Donald will eventually be a Hall of Famer, although that clock has now been reset since he is, returning to the team this year. Plus, just with the fan base that the Cowboys have, it kind of feels like any time a Cowboys team is going to come up, it is going to take a lot for that fan base not to rally around the Cowboys, especially for a team like the Rams who have a nomadic fan base.
5: Yeah, exactly. No, I fully agree with that. Cowboys fans are crazy. I don't think anyone's going to agree with that. Or, I'm sorry, disagree with that. Because I think they even know it themselves.
4: So I will never forget that Rams team, that 2021 Rams team, and probably not for the way that a lot of people will always remember them. That was Valentine's Day weekend, and my wife and I flew to Vegas for Valentine's Day.
0: Oh,
5: okay.
4: I have never seen a casino emptier than the casino when that game was going on. Wow. And I don't frequent casinos too often, but that I've never. It was like being in a mortuary. Like, it was just so weird. And the other thing I'll remember about that is we are not wagerers, if you will, but we decided to try it. And my wife,
0: we decided as a couple, we were going to try it.
4: When in Rome, or in this case, when in Vegas.
0: Yeah, in Vegas.
4: My wife put money down on Cooper Kupp to win MVP.
0: No.
5: What?
4: Oh, yeah.
5: So how much did you win, and why are you still working here?
4: Well, look, it wasn't that much. You know, it was a decent payout for what we laid down.
5: Wow.
4: But she knows football a little, but she randomly just said, yeah, Cooper Kupp for MVP. Why not? And Kupp wins MVP
0: in that game. Did your wife just decide she's just one and done with gambling?
4: Oh, yeah.

0: again.
1: One bet, she's going out on top, retiring, that's, undefeated, never lost.
0: Never
2: the
0: again.
2: Strength to do that.
0: Never again. That was it. Never again.
1: I mean, that's a pretty good bet to walk away. I mean, it's a pretty good walk-off bet. You lay it down for Cooper Kupp to win Super Bowl MVP?
0: Yeah, who knew?
1: Apparently your wife.
2: Apparently.
0: She won't do it anymore. Not a chance.
2: Is she afraid to lose? Because if she is, I can relate to that because I don't like to place bets because I'm afraid of losing.
0: I think there's always that, how much you're going to lose. But I think in her case, she just, again, we just don't do it. So it's like, yeah, you know, I'm good. I bet on Cup. We won. That's it. I'm retired.
1: Yeah, it's a great walk-off. I think that's a great walk-off to have. But again, this is going to be happening throughout the course of the football season. Amber and Ian's ultimate Super Bowl bracket using Aaron Schatz's rankings for all 60 Super Bowl winners. The byes going to 1991 Washington, the 85 Bears. As we mentioned, the 2025 Seattle Seahawks with a 3 seed and the 1989 San Francisco 49ers. We have reached the end of the first quarter of the first game of the NFL season. It is scoreless after the first 15 minutes, and there is a team down a quarterback. The Seahawks down. Sam Darnold has a hip injury. He is questionable to return. We continue to update you on that as we continue. It's Amber and Ian on ESPN Radio.
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7: Here's your total security of Southern Minnesota weather forecast. I'm meteorologist Megan Mulford. Mainly clear with fog tonight with a low of 52. Northwesterly winds 5 to 10 miles an hour. Highs around 76 and foggy early tomorrow. 57 tomorrow night. Lots of sunshine and dry Friday. Clouds on the increase by Saturday. Upper 70s Friday. Low 70s by Saturday. From the Weatherology Weather Center, I'm meteorologist Megan Mulford. Right now, it's 77 degrees.
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0: I'm Ed Bankin. The NFL season is underway with a Super Bowl rematch, and so far as points go, this is looking a lot like last February's Super Bowl. No score between the Seahawks and the Patriots. Part of the reason is the injury to Sam Darnold. The Seahawks quarterback left the game in the first quarter with an apparent leg injury. He is questionable to return again early in the second quarter. The Patriots and the Seahawks are scoreless. Saints defensive end Cameron Jordan is out for Sunday's game against Detroit. He's bothered by a hamstring injury. According to ESPN's Adam Schefter and the NFL Network's Ian Rappaport, Raiders tight end Brock Bowers will miss a game or two after undergoing a meniscus trim on Tuesday. Vikings coach Kevin O'Connell says Carson Wentz will back up Kyler Murray and not J.J. McCarthy, who will be the number three quarterback. Aaron Rodgers will be a quarterback for the Steelers this Sunday. They will host the Falcons, and Atlanta coach Kevin Stefanski isn't surprised to see Rodgers still playing at his age.
1: I think you're definitely seeing guys play into their 40s. I think Brady was really the first to do it at such a high level. So I'm not surprised that that's becoming the norm as players take care of their bodies.
0: That game will kick off at 1 Eastern on Sunday. Sad news from the world of sports. Former NHL player, coach, and ESPN analyst Barry Melrose has died. Melrose's wife told the news to ESPN's Steve Levy. Melrose was diagnosed with Parkinson's disease in 2023. Barry Melrose was 70 years old. Baseball continues tonight with pennant races. Plenty of high-scoring games, including one in Philadelphia. The Phillies lead the Astros 11-7. Meanwhile, the Orioles lead the Guardians in the 8th, 9-5.
2: Hey, this is Rich Eisen. Coming up on Thursday, game one of the NFL season's in the books. We look back at the rematch between the Pats and the Hawks and look ahead to the Niners and the Rams and chat with Iowa head coach Kirk Ferentz. That's Thursday's Rich Eisen show on Disney+, the ESPN app, and ESPN Radio.

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1: The NFL season is back. At least the defenses are back in the first quarter. It's Amber and Ian, ESPN Radio, the ESPN app, SiriusXM Channel 80, Amber and Ian presented by Progressive Insurance. I'm Gabe Neitzel along with Samantha Rivera as we are in for Amber and Ian tonight. The NFL getting underway, yes, on a Wednesday. This game typically would be on Thursday, but we've got the Australia game on Thursday, which is technically Friday morning in Australia where the game is being played. Just a little bit of confusion all the way around. But as far as tonight's game goes, the big story so far, Sam Darnold has a hip injury. He played one series. He is questionable to return. Both him and Drew Lock are each 1-for-2. Both these teams trying to run the football and establish the run. Seahawks had a little bit more success than New England, but it's really just been the defenses that have been pretty solid, although that was kind of expected to be two squads, Samantha.
2: Yeah, no, it's always sad to see, you know, somebody go down the way Sam did, and especially in that opening drive, but hoping it's nothing too serious there. You know, you and I were talking about how at this point, if he's in the locker room, I don't feel like he's going to end up coming back out, but we'll see what happens.
1: Yeah, and I guess the fact that he was able to get up on his own, jog to the sideline, and then they took a look at him, and then he went back to the locker room under his own power. Yeah. Typically, encouraging sign, but again, you just never know when it comes to these injuries in the NFL, so we'll certainly continue to keep an eye on that. A.J. Brown does have his first catch as a member of the New England Patriots.
2: Hey.
1: It was a 7-yard reception. So, again, not a lot of explosive plays happening on either side. The long play is an 11-yard reception for the Patriots, and the biggest play so far is a 13-yard run for Jadarian Price for the Seahawks. So, not a lot of explosive plays about 20 minutes into the season so far.
2: Kind of I hate to call it a snoozer, but, you know, it is what it is.
1: You know? But this is... And this is part of just kind of getting back to the NFL season, where teams continue to play their guys less and less because they don't want to take the risk. I understand why they don't do it, Samantha. It makes complete sense to me. Especially as much money as you are investing in these players, you don't want to risk the injury in a violent game, in a game that's not going to count in the standings. So I think that just means that once you hit the regular season, there's just still more of a feeling out period, and every once in a while that means, again, kind of a snoozer of a game to open up the season.
2: Yeah, and listen, we got so much time. The season is just starting, so if tonight is kind of like, yeah, you know, it happened, whatever, there's always more. So we'll be fine.
1: Of these two teams, who, despite winning their conferences last year, neither of them are favored in their respective divisions heading into the season over at DraftKings Sportsbook. Which of these two teams could you see getting back to the Super Bowl?
2: I could see the Patriots going back. You know, we talked about this earlier in the show. I know, over there, behind the scenes, we got some Patriots fans. I could see New England going back with Drake May. Listen, again, I've said it before, I'm going to say it again, in a market like New England, the expectations are high, okay? In their eyes, you were the league's MVP runner-up. You didn't win it, right? You got into the Super Bowl, sure, but you didn't win it, right? So in their eyes, you know, you came up short. But we can see the reactions right now. Oh, my goodness. But I could see the Patriots going back because Drake May is hungry. He wants to redeem himself. I think, let's be honest here, Mike Vrabel very much probably antsy to just talk about football at this point, and he wants people to talk about them winning football games, which, yeah, understandable. But I could very much see them going all the way and at least going back as far as winning the whole thing, I think, for their sakes. I hope they do. Just so, you know, those fans don't end up going crazy.
1: I'm with you on the Patriots. And for me, it's Seattle losing, and I think they did a pretty good job of just kind of spamming the running back position, because not only did they lose Kenneth Walker III to free agency, but Zach Charbonnet was pretty clearly their backup plan. And for him to have the injury that he did late in the season, and he's not going to be ready to go for a good chunk of this year, I think it's going to be tough for them. Plus, as we've seen in Detroit and Philadelphia, it can be really tough to replace an offensive coordinator who had success and leaves to go be a head coach elsewhere. And Drake May ends up in kind of a perfect position. You have Mike Vrabel, who's one of the most respected head coaches in the league, and Josh McDaniels isn't going anywhere, Samantha. He's not going anywhere. Nobody's ever going to hire him to be a head coach again. He had his opportunities. It blew up twice. But the dude can call offense, and I think having that consistency, as the Patriots just scored the first touchdown of the 2026 NFL season on a touchdown pass from Drake May, that consistency and having that same play caller and having that familiarity, I just don't think that can be overstated, especially for a young quarterback.
2: Yeah, no, the consistency is everything, right? He wants to feel comfortable. You want your quarterback to feel comfortable, to feel confident with his guys, knowing that they can do essentially whatever they plan to do, right? And Vrabel's reaction there, he's a happy guy. Like I said, he's antsy to be winning these games again. So, I have high expectations for them, I think.
1: 9:11 left in the first half, and the Patriots now lead 7-0 on the road over Seattle. And the Seahawks, again, are without their starting quarterback, Sam Darnold. He has a hip injury, and he is questionable to return. And, again, this game's on a Wednesday because we have a game in Australia on Thursday. And
2: Technically Friday.
1: Friday morning in Australia where the game's being played. Both these teams took a different approach of traveling. The Niners went out last week. Niners went out there. They wanted to, okay, we're going to have our bodies reacclimate. We're going to be here in Australia for a while. The Rams, on the other hand, kind of took the opposite approach, and they flew out earlier this week before the game tomorrow. And they decided to leave Aaron Donald behind. Here's Kyle Shanahan, Niners head coach, reacting to the news that Aaron Donald is not going to be playing in the season opener tomorrow night in Australia.
3: Told you guys last time I talked to you guys, he was definitely playing, so I've never been more excited to be wrong about something. So we're going to have to see him eventually. We played him twice, so but I was hoping he won it. I was preparing for the worst, and glad that we don't have to see him this week.
1: As a fan, I'm excited for this game because it's the Rams and Niners. It's two teams that are going to be really good this year. But if I'm the Rams or Niners, I think I'm upset. But okay, I'm going to Australia. I'll do that. But do we have to make it a division game in Australia and then have this entire other obstacle that you have to deal with? Because these division games are just so important, especially in a division like the NFC West this year that's going to be so deep and so good.
2: No, I fully agree with that. I think, listen, some guys, right, when they feel like actually being honest with us, they will admit they don't even like the late night primetime games, right? Imagine going to a completely different place in Australia where the timing is just all over the place. You're technically playing on a different day. You're trying to call, you know, your loved ones back home in the States, and it's like, well, I'm asleep. It's just weird, right? So to have a game like this that matters, right, a division game, it's like, well, we're not exactly at our best right now. We're not feeling as comfortable as we should. So, yeah, I understand where they're coming from.
1: And I just don't know. As I mentioned, these teams taking just radically different approaches of how to try to adjust their bodies to the time difference that's going to exist in Australia. There's no blueprint for this.
2: Right.
1: The NFL's been playing long enough, especially in England and London, and they've continued to add games in other locations in Europe. And those aren't as big of a time difference, especially when, you know, chances are your team's probably already played in London at this point. Everybody's played at least one international game in Europe. It's okay, you kind of have a game plan, or you've talked to a different coach, or you kind of have an idea how to handle that.
2: Right.
1: There's no blueprints for going to Australia and how to get your team, in terms of their sleep schedule, in terms of their bodies, prepared, because it's such a long flight, the time difference is so radical. So I'm curious to see if the schedules end up playing any sort of difference in this game, and if the coaches talk about that in the post-game aftermath.
2: Right. And you know what I think about, too, what the players have to deal with after they play, whether it's good play, it's bad play, the fans are not going to care. The fans are going to go mm-hmm. crazy on social media, like, we don't care if you didn't get enough sleep. We don't care if you feel off in Australia. You're messing up my fantasy team. Like, do your job. You know, I can only imagine what they have to go through with that. But, would not want to be in their shoes right now.
1: No, but we get another game tomorrow night. It's a yep. divisional matchup between the Rams and 49ers in Australia. Along with Samantha Rivera, I'm Gabe Neitzel, in on Amber and Ian. And coming up next, an NBA champion is about to take on a new role. It's ESPN Radio and the ESPN app.
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0: For Rivera, I'm Gabe Neitzel. In for Amber and Ian, which is presented by Progressive Insurance. NFL back tonight. Seahawks in a bit of trouble because their starting quarterback is out after the first series. Sam Darnold took a hit on that opening series, suffered a hip injury, and he is questionable to return. That means Drew Lock, the backup quarterback for the Seahawks, is in the game. Touchdown pass in this one for Drake May. And the Patriots lead the Seahawks 7-0 in baseball. Kind of trying to keep an eye on some of the races happening there. For the best record in baseball, the Milwaukee Brewers, who also have a 9-game lead over the Chicago Cubs, beating up on the Cubs right now 7-1. That game now in the middle of the fifth in Milwaukee. Brewers going for a sweep there of the Cubbies. A grand slam, part of a 6-run sixth inning for the Phillies as they have an 11-7 lead over the Astros. Astros, the grand slam courtesy of Kyle Schwarber. For the Astros, a base hit earlier in the game for Jose Altuve gave him 2,500 for his career. Just one of two players active with that many hits in all of Major League Baseball and the best team in the American League, the Rays, leading the Braves 7-2. Amber and Ian is presented by Progressive Insurance. 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
5: 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I'm pretty sure every basketball player want to feel like this, and we got it.
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7: Tonight, we play like we won to go home champions.
8: I got a honey. I'm from New York.
0: The summer of the Knicks continues because not only are they still celebrating in New York, well, now they get to watch the leader of their team open up one of the longest running shows in all of television. Jalen Brunson, it was announced today, Samantha, that the Knicks and Finals MVP is going to be hosting Saturday Night Live when Season 52 will kick off September 26th. The show has featured a number of different athletes since 1975 when the show debuted. So some hosts have included Bill Russell, Deion Sanders, Derek Jeter, Charles Barkley, Peyton Manning, Travis Kelce, Tom Brady, among others, have hosted the show before. So let's start here. How do you think Jalen Brunson is going to do as the host of SNL?
9: Okay, so I fear that Jalen is a great guy, right? Good dude. And pretty good at basketball. But I fear that while he's funny on Twitter, I don't know if that's necessarily going to translate to being funny in person. Especially in front of however many people that they're going to get to watch that episode. I don't know. There are just some people like that, right? Who, like, they're funny on social media. They can write.

0: think funny, right? But mm-hmm. then in person, and then let alone on TV, it's like, well, you know, it's not that great.
1: Is there any one of those hosts that I listed off, or maybe one that I didn't, that's an athlete that has stood out that you remember going, oh, he wasn't, because it's such a tall task, right? Like, they are just, because there are actual, like, comedic actors who have flopped on SNL
0: yeah.
1: that have been the hosts, and it just, it doesn't work out for whatever reason. So to step out of your comfort zone so much, if you flop as an athlete, it happens, right? That's just not your day job. That's not what you're expected to do. But is there anyone who stands out? Because there's one for me, and maybe it's just because of the one sketch.
0: Okay, I don't know if we're thinking the same one. Derek okay. Jeter?
1: No. I was thinking Peyton Manning.
0: Peyton Manning, okay.
1: When Peyton Manning did the United Way sketch where he's playing football with the kids.
0: Yeah, no, for sure. All-timer. Absolutely. Okay, I understand that one. Mine with Derek Jeter was the one where he dressed up as a woman.
1: Okay.
0: Do you remember? They were at a baseball game? Yeah, yeah. That one was hilarious.
1: Yeah, so it you got to be willing to make fun of yourself a little bit. And I'm not saying Jalen is or isn't. I just don't know.
0: Sure.
1: But it's a huge step out of his comfort zone. So we wanted to open it up as well. 888-SAY-ESPN, 888-729-3776. Which athlete would you like to see host an SNL? Who would do a good job hosting Saturday Night Live with Jalen Brunson set to host the new season, which begins September 26th in New York? Did you have any athletes in mind?
0: Okay, this was hard for me to find. Like we said, it's hard to find somebody who's going to actually go out there and, like, open themselves up to be made fun of. I'm going to go with Trinity Rodman. She's
1: okay.
0: cool. Right? I think she does a good job of, and I don't know if you've seen her TikToks. They're so fun. She just seems like she's the life of the party, and she would be willing to kind of do whatever to get some laughs out of it.
1: So my initial thought was Josh Allen. Maybe he can get some acting tips from his wife. Maybe you can get her to do some cameo appearances. So now you're kind of almost getting a twofer
0: yeah.
1: with Haley Steinfeld,
0: yeah.
1: you know. So my initial thought was maybe Josh Allen could do it. And maybe I'm just giving way too much credit to his incredibly talented wife that she might be able to coach him
0: I
1: up a little bit.
0: I think you are. I think you are.
1: I'm saying I would say Josh Allen potentially as the host of SNL.
0: Okay. Yeah. No, I think he would flop, even with Haley there. I'm going to be completely honest. I mean, again, great guy, nice guy, but I don't know, his personality just doesn't give off. You would make me laugh, you know? It's not giving.
1: That's what the SNL writers are for, right? It's their job to get the laughs. You just got to read the words off the cue cards.
0: Okay, but
1: and that's unfortunately what it ends up kind of being for a lot of these athletes is just instead of like acting, they're just reading the lines off of a cue card.
0: Yeah, that is very true.
1: But that's just ultimately
0: execution is everything. You know, you could say the funny line, but if it doesn't hit, then it's like
1: if you don't have the right timing, mm-hmm. if you don't have the right chemistry with the people you're acting the scene out with. I'm trying to think of other people because it would seem like with so many athletes having more exposure today and a lot of athletes now hosting their own podcasts and not saying that hosting a show or a podcast is the same, but it's a little bit closer than a lot of these people have, you know, necessarily been before.
0: Right.
1: So would somebody like, I'm trying to think of somebody who's got a really good, fun, entertaining podcast that might work out. Like, Micah Parsons used to have a podcast. He doesn't do it anymore now that he's in Green Bay. But he's got a bit of a personality, and that's worked. You know, that was shining when he was doing his podcast okay. back when he was with the Cowboys.
0: Has Matthew Stafford done it?
1: No, I don't believe so.
0: I think he could work. Do you?
1: I do. I think he could work. I think he could do that. And maybe that's, again, just thinking quarterbacks can do just about anything because you have to have, like, a level of confidence. Because that's the other thing. You have to try to, even though you're not, you have to try to approach it with a level of confidence in order to make the whole thing work.
0: I think Caleb Williams would be great, actually.
1: I feel like he's so quiet. I just feel he's so quiet. And maybe that personality just continues to come out as he becomes more and more comfortable in the NFL.
0: Yeah.
1: But he's just such a quiet athlete right now.
0: He is, but I think it'll bring it out of him.
2: You know, a guy that we talked about before the show was Draymond Green.
1: Draymond would be great. Like, Draymond, like I don't remember a lot of the Charles Barkley when he did it, but I could see it probably being similar because he's just this big personality that I think they could do a couple of really fun skits making fun of some of the trouble that, you know, Draymond has gotten himself into,
0: yeah.
1: Whether it's the technicals, whether it's some of the low blows. I think they could that the SNL writing staff could have some fun, and Draymond would be willing to make fun of himself.
0: Okay. Remind me, did the Kachuk brothers host it, or did they just make an appearance?
1: I think they just made an appearance.
0: An appearance. Okay. Then them. Are you kidding me?
1: Yeah.
0: Their podcast is fun.
1: Well, that's... I mean, most hockey players that I've gotten to know are personalities.
0: Yeah.
1: Right? Like, they have... And maybe it doesn't always shine through, but, yeah, maybe there need to be more hockey players on this list.
0: Sidney Crosby?
1: Yep.
0: I think would be great.
1: I think he'd be fantastic.
0: Yeah.
1: Yeah, because they just have... There's a sense of humor with hockey players that just exists that I think could really be, again, with the right writers just kind of trying to pull it out. But I'm a little worried about Jalen. I really am.
0: No, I am too. Serena Williams, has she?
1: Oh, if she hasn't, she would be really good.
0: She would be great.
1: She's definitely made like a cameo before.
0: Yeah, but I don't think like she's hosted.
1: I don't think she's hosted.
0: Yeah, and now that she's out of retirement, hey... You can talk about that. I feel like it's a joke waiting to happen. Not in a bad way, but like...
1: He's got a massive showdown coming up this weekend in college football. We get to that coming up. It's Amber and Ian on ESPN Radio.
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3: Miss a game or two after undergoing a meniscus trim on Tuesday. Raiders open against the Dolphins on Sunday. When the Vikings open against the Packers, Coach Kevin O'Connell says Carson Wentz will be the backup to Kyler Murray, and J.J. McCarthy will be the number three quarterback. Sad news is former NHL player, coach, and ESPN analyst Barry Melrose has died. Melrose's wife told ESPN Steve Levy about his death. He was diagnosed with Parkinson's disease in 2023. Barry Melrose was 70 years old. Now to baseball. Several games involving playoff races, including the Orioles and the Guardians, where Baltimore used an 8th spot in the third to win this one.
4: A pitch. Swinging a tag on one hop. Off the glove of the second baseman in the shallow right center. It's a base hit or an error. Either way, there's a snowman on the board. It's an 8th spot as Jackson comes on in. 8-2 Baltimore.
3: That call from WBAL's. The Orioles go on to win it by a count of 9-5. Marlins trailing the Mets 14-9. Phillies lead the Astros 11-8 in the ninth.
5: Hey, it's Michelle Smallman, and coming up Thursday with the NFL season kicking off, I'll tell you which 2025 playoff teams are destined to be left out in the cold this year. It's on Sportsmanlike, 6 a.m. Eastern, right here on ESPN Radio, ESPN2, and ESPNU.

0: next week. It's Amber and Ian, ESPN Radio, ESPN App, SiriusXM, Channel 80. I'm Gabe Nutz along with Samantha Rivera. ESPN Radio presented by Progressive Insurance. And because of that, Samantha, the Big Ten has decided they are going to try to be more transparent going forward. They announced that beginning on Saturday, the replay review access is going to be expanded to all TV broadcasts that are officiated by the league. Now, initially, they were just going to be doing this for Friday night games. It's something that they announced beginning of the season, Friday night games, typically on the Big Ten Network. They were going to kind of, hey, open up the doors, see how this all works. And after the way everything played out in the Western Michigan game, they put that audio out there in the moments after that game had gone final, with Michigan pulling off the upset, if you believe that Michigan actually won, or if there's a conspiracy to put a second back on the clock or not. But the league is going to try to be more open and try to be more transparent, which is great. And I love that. I love that they put out their process that apparently was wrong, and now it has the MAC upset, and we're still kind of dealing with this, even though we want to look forward to, you know, which could be an interesting game between Oklahoma and Michigan at noon on Saturday. It all feels a little too late here, does it not?
1: Absolutely. Are you kidding me? It almost, if I was Western Michigan, this would piss me off. Because I'd be like, now? Like, you think this is going to help? Like, no. I am very much in the mindset that they won that game, and anybody else who thinks otherwise is completely living in la-la land. Like, it just doesn't, it doesn't matter anymore. Like, okay, so you're going to change this for what? Like,
0: yeah, I don't know.

0: 80s and 90s versus this game should be taken away from Michigan and given to Western Michigan.
1: Right, precisely. No, if I was in those things, I'd be like, why are we still, first of all, why are we still talking about this as if like, oh, no. How do I explain this? I would be pissed off because they're kind of treating them like, you know, we're just like, okay, you're the kids here. Like, don't worry about it. You think you won this game, but not really. But don't worry. Just to make you feel better, we're going to, you know, make this change or whatever. But also, NCAA, we're just not going to give you that win, even though you deserve it, even though it's the right thing to do. But we're just not going to make it happen.
0: Meanwhile, a bit of breaking news coming out of the NFL with the game that's currently being played. New England leading 7-0, seconds ticking down, seconds just remaining in that first half. Sam Darnold left this game with a hip injury after the first possession. According to Ian Rappaport and Adam Schefter, he is not going to be returning in tonight's game. So it is going to be Drew Lock if the Seahawks are going to come from behind and win this one and send all the folks home happy after raising the banner earlier this evening. That's tough news on opening night for Seattle. Hopefully it's nothing long-term for Sam Darnold, but as of right now, he is not returning to this game tonight.
1: Oh, like I said, it sucks to watch a player like that go down. You're the reigning Super Bowl champs. You know, you just raised that banner, and you're trying to give your city some hope to maybe repeat. Just kidding. Going down with a hip injury. And now we don't know what's wrong. So we'll wait and see how he progresses.
0: Well, and the crazy part is, for Seattle, or not the crazy part, but the tough part is, every game is going to matter because that division's going to be so tight.
1: Right.
0: But you can't afford, and maybe even with Sam Darnold, they lose this game tonight anyway because, well, the Patriots are just a really good team. But to not have the best opportunity to potentially win this game in a division that's going to be that tough, that's why you're hoping it's not going to be some sort of long-term injury.
1: Yeah, precisely. And listen, I think we talked about this earlier. The Seahawks not going crazy over, oh, we're going to repeat and whatever, you know, overdoing it. They were very much just laying low. I think they knew, right, that these things happen. Injuries happen all the time in the league. So I think they are very much going to, whatever the severity of this injury, whatever it ends up being, I think they're going to take it one day at a time and just, you know, potentially surprise us again. Who knows?
0: But it is one of those things that we've taught. I mean, I feel like in the NFL, especially once you get to the postseason, a lot of times it has not become who is the best team. It's who the healthiest team is.
1: Yeah.
0: I think you can say that was the case in the AFC Championship game last year. I mean, do the Broncos go to the Super Bowl if their quarterback is healthy? If they actually had Bo Nix available to them, are they able to beat the Patriots? I'd be willing to say yes on that.
1: Yeah.
0: So it's just, again, you're hoping it's not anything long-term for Sam Darnold, but as we continue to get updates on that, we will continue to provide those here on Amber and Ian on ESPN Radio. But we were talking about what should be a fun game as they have officially reached halftime in Seattle. That score is 7-0, New England leading after the first 30 minutes. But one of the games we're looking forward to is Oklahoma and Michigan. That game's going to be right here on ESPN Radio, coverage beginning at 11:30 a.m. Eastern time. Mark Kessler, sure, Kelly Stoff, we're going to be on the call with our guy Ian Fitzsimmons patrolling the sidelines. Kyle Whittingham was speaking this week, and Bryce Underwood, who started last week, fantastic. 5 for 5 on the opening drive. Twitter was going crazy. The rest of the way, it wasn't as good. So Kyle Whittingham was asked about Bryce Underwood and his job security as the QB1 for the Wolverines.
2: How firmly is he QB1?
3: He's our QB right now, you know, it's not something that's infinite. I mean, at some point, you know, we've got to turn a corner and we've got to see improvement, as we do with a bunch of stuff. We've got to see improvement out of the coaches. And so it's not just on Bryce, but it's not just Bryce's job that is not absolutely set in concrete. Nobody's is. I mean, we've got to perform week in and week out and become, somebody that we feel like it's playing at a level we can win with. And that goes far beyond Bryce. It goes throughout the whole team. And so it's what you've done lately has been important.
0: If I call that lukewarm in terms of the defense of his quarterback from Kyle Whittingham, is that fair, or is it even worse than that? Saying, well, he's our quarterback for now. Ow.

0: it's not infinite.
1: Yeah. No, I... Oh, man. I mean, from that, it's basically saying, like, yeah, we didn't like how he played. Shoot, you are the highest paid player on that roster. When you bring a game down to the wire like that, it's flat out embarrassing. So, yeah, I don't think... I don't know. I feel like he almost might be giving him a little too much credit.
0: Yeah, and they've got some other options, younger options certainly on the roster. It's curious to see what's going to happen with number 11 Oklahoma coming to Michigan. Michigan's fallen out, by the way. So I don't believe we are the only ones going, did Michigan really win that game? Because it feels like the voters in the polls went, no, they didn't really win that game. We're taking them all the way out of the top 25 after being number 16 going into week one. If this game gets out of hand quickly for Michigan, I am really curious what happens all over the place, just because it has been tumultuous in Ann Arbor for that football program ever since Jim Harbaugh left after winning that national championship a few years ago.
1: I'm not going to lie. I kind of hope it does get out of hand. I love a little chaos. Why not?
0: It's not your chaos. You don't have to deal with it. You
1: exactly.
0: Just sit back from the bar and watch
1: me.
0: The chaos.
1: You get me.
0: But that's, I mean, especially for a program that holds themselves to such a high standard.
1: Right.
0: I mean, it's something that is going to be worth monitoring for the rest of the season. Like, how far could this team potentially fall? Because when you're opening up the season as the number 16 team, you're paying Bryce Underwood what you're paying him. Clearly the expectations are, oh, we're leaving all the stuff with Sherrone Moore behind us. We're looking forward as a program. And while, yes, the off-the-field stuff is now behind you, you still have to produce on the field. And when you're opening up as the number 16 team, you're thinking, oh, we're going to be a college football playoff team. And right now it feels like they are the furthest thing from that.
1: Yeah, no, it is the complete opposite. But I think what's crazy to me, too, is that the fans are just so blinded, I think, by their love for this team and just, like, the historic side of a team like this, of a school like this, where they're like, no, you know what, we did win that game, we're good, we'll be fine, like, you know, the voters got it all wrong, whatever. And it's like, are you that delirious right now? I think you need a little reality check.
0: Because this wasn't Oregon surviving against Boise State. I don't know about you, but I walked away from the Oregon-Boise State game going, oh, I think Oregon is going to be fine.
1: Yes.
0: Because of the way they played in the second half. I just walked away going, oh, Boise State's a pretty good team.
1: Yeah.
0: And that's not what happened here. I walked away going, oh, Western Michigan's a pretty good team.
1: Yep.
0: I don't think Michigan's a very good team, despite getting the win in whatever standings you want to keep.
1: Exactly. Yeah, no, I think the whole situation is just silly. Silly at the end of the day.
0: She's Samantha Rivera. I'm Gabe Neitzel, in for Amber and Ian here on ESPN Radio. But coming up next, we are going to remember a former colleague. That's next. It's ESPN Radio and the ESPN app.
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0: Progressive Insurance, along with Samantha Rivera. I'm Gabe Neitzel. The NFL is back. Bit of a snoozer for 30 minutes. Hopefully the second half picks up some excitement, but there is unfortunate injury news. Patriots do lead 7-0 at the end of the first half in Seattle over the Seahawks. Drake May is 10 of 12, 66 yards and a touchdown in that first half. JSN for the Seahawks, 5 catches, 53 yards. But most of those catches and most of those yards coming from Drew Lock, because Drew Lock is now in the game at quarterback. In the first series, it didn't even look like too bad of a hit, but right. Sam Darnold got up. He was limping off the field. He went to the blue tents, then was able to make his way to the locker room, and he is done for the night, Samantha. He has a hip injury. Maybe at halftime, at some point here in the next couple of minutes, we'll get a further update on the severity of the hip injury for Sam Darnold. But at the very least, his night is done after just playing the opening series for Seattle.
1: Gabe, to your point about this is – it's the first game of the season, right? I think – The Seahawks are going to play this cautiously, right? And you're right, we don't know the severity of how bad that hip injury looked. But at the end of the day, it's just the first game. You know, you want to take all precautions possible because Lord knows just how bad it actually is, and maybe we just couldn't see it for ourselves. But either way, it is always hard to see your quarterback go down like that. You're down 7-0. Yeah, just a tough situation for sure.
0: And I guess the good news is if you are Seattle, you're down just a score.
1: Yeah.
0: It's only 7-0. Maybe you're able to kind of get into the locker room, collect yourself, because I can only imagine what it's like.
1: Right.
0: Riding the emotional wave of, I mean, there is some roster turnover, but the core of that team is still intact that won the Super Bowl a year ago. You get to see the banner of your accomplishment a year ago, the energy of the crowd, and then to see your starting quarterback, who is a big reason you won that Super Bowl a year ago, is gone out of the game. I got to imagine that's kind of shell-shocking just for a little bit. Now you got to halftime. You're only down a score. Can you rally? That's going to be the interesting thing, I think, for the second half for the Seattle Seahawks, because their defense has been playing well. That one touchdown, on a flea flicker, kind of got flat-footed. Defensive back got called for pass interference at the goal line against A.J. Brown, and that was really the biggest play of the game. The biggest chunk play was a pass interference penalty so far tonight. So the defense as a whole still playing well for Seattle, keeping them in this game.
1: Listen, we talked about it again already. It is a little bit of a snoozer game, but you know, aside from the injury and everything, it's like, yeah, every once in a while this happens, and it's fine. But I think, yeah, to your point of the emotional roller coaster that these players must be going through, they have to be, but

0: at the same time, when you have a head coach like Mike McDonald, who, you know, as a coach, I think he does a really good job of keeping everybody in check as far as their emotions. They don't get too high and they don't get too low. So I think in situations like this, he has them prepared to stay focused and finish the game.
1: Meanwhile, in Major League Baseball, there is a handful of finals. One of the bigger ones, the Philadelphia Phillies, who are still trying to chase down the Braves. Maybe they can get past the Cubs and stave them off and be hosting a wild card series once the playoffs begin next month. In Major League Baseball, they defeated the Astros tonight, coming from behind. They were down 4-0. Kyle Schwarber capped off a six-run sixth inning with his 44th home run of the year. It was a grand slam that leads all of baseball. Phillies win 11-7, giving Christopher Sanchez his 17th win of the season. In games that are still going on, the Brewers, who have the best record in baseball, first team to 90 wins, they are up on the Cubs 8-1. The Cubs came in thinking, okay, they were down 7, probably needed a sweep, and now it appears in the middle of the 7th inning that the Cubs are going to be swept, and they will be 10 games back of the Brewers for the NL Central. Cubs still solidly in the playoff picture, but now they've got to worry about the Phillies if they want to be hosting a wild card series inside of Wrigley Field. And I got to tell you, Samantha, as a Brewers fan, my heart goes out to the Cubs. I just feel terrible for them.
0: Do you? Because I don't. Listen, it's been 10 years since they won it all, so what's another 10?
1: Yeah, right? Just keep adding to it. Just absolutely just keep adding to that if you're the Chicago Cubs. And then finally tonight, Samantha, in a bit of sadder news, Barry Melrose, who so many people know as the beloved hockey analyst for ESPN. He was a former NHL player and coach. But he was a hockey analyst for over 25 years. And that's what I knew Barry Melrose as growing up as a kid, watching SportsCenter. Unfortunately, he died earlier on Wednesday. His wife, Cindy, told ESPN's Steve Levy, who obviously Barry was very close with. Barry was 70. Melrose was diagnosed with Parkinson's disease in 2023. It led to his retirement from ESPN, and he had joined ESPN all the way back in 1996. And I never knew Barry personally. I talked to him a couple of times hosting shows here on ESPN Radio, especially after ESPN got hockey back. And I remember when that announcement came across that ESPN was going to have some of those and just feeling excited for Barry Melrose.
0: Mm.
1: Right? Like, because he had been at this network. He was the face of hockey on ESPN because he was the only one who was talking hockey more often than not. And being excited for him and his excitement and passion for the game was just so infectious. Like, I was always excited anytime I was filling in or hosting a show here on ESPN Radio and I saw that Barry Melrose was a part of the rundown because you knew you were going to have a fun segment because of his passion for the sport of hockey.
0: Yeah, and you can't replace that passion. You can't replace that excitement, that genuine just love for the sport. And it's definitely a big loss for everybody here at ESPN, but also just for the world of hockey to lose somebody like that.
1: Yeah, so tough tonight. So, you know, the thoughts, the prayers go out to his wife, Cindy, and his family. Barry, again, was diagnosed with Parkinson's in 2023. And unfortunately died earlier this evening with his wife, Cindy, telling that to ESPN's Steve Levy. It is the second half has gotten underway in the season opener in the NFL with the Patriots leading the Seahawks 7-0. Patriots did get the ball coming out of halftime in this game tonight. And, again, it's just kind of a game that's a feeling-out process. But Seattle's if they're going to win this game tonight, it's got to be a low-scoring game, right, Samantha? Like, this defense,
0: yeah.
1: Seattle's got to win this 13-10, 14-10, something like that, where you're just not giving up that many more points to Drake May and this squad. It's kind of on the defense to hang a low number that seems realistic for Drew Lock to be able to go out and get 13 or 14 points in the second half.
0: Yeah, no, I don't feel like this is definitely going to be a high-scoring game at all. And I don't know, Drew Lock, just seeing him out there, and I feel for the guy because to be in a situation like this, yes, these guys will always say, yeah, you know, I prepare for a situation like this and whatever, but you don't always imagine it on the first game. So prayers go out to him.
1: And just as a note for Seattle, should something happen to Drew Lock, Jalen Milroe is the third and emergency quarterback for the Seattle Seahawks in tonight's game. So, again, if you're happy to miss that, a hip injury tonight for Sam Darnold. After the first series, he was 1-for-2, left after the first series, which ended in a punt for the Seahawks, had a hip injury, and he has been ruled out of tonight's game with that hip injury. The Seahawk defense trying to get a stop on third down, get that ball back, try to tie this thing up as they are currently down 7-0. But if there's any sort of updates on the injury to Sam Darnold, you're going to get it from game night because they're coming up next. This has been Amber and Ian on ESPN Radio.
2: Hey, what's happening? It's Q Myers from Game Night here on ESPN Radio. 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
8: Here's your total security of Southern Minnesota weather forecast. I'm meteorologist Megan Mulford. Mainly clear with fog and spots tonight with a low of 52. Northwesterly winds 5 to 10 miles an hour. Bright sunshine with fog and spots early tomorrow, 76. Tomorrow night, lows around 57. Dry with temperatures near average Friday and Saturday and highs from the low 70s to the upper 70s. From the Weatherology Weather Center, I'm meteorologist Megan Mulford. Currently, it's 71 degrees.
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NFL season is underway right now. New England 7, the Seahawks nothing. There's 3:20 left in the third quarter. Second half just underway. But the story of the night, on the first drive, Seahawks quarterback Sam Darnold left the game with an apparent hip injury. He is going through further testing for his hip off-site. Drew Lock has taken over at quarterback for the Seahawks. In other NFL news, the Las Vegas Raiders tight end

0: Brock Bowers is expected to miss the start of the season. The All-Pro underwent a meniscus trim Tuesday in Dallas and is expected to miss one or two games. Bowers reportedly suffered the injury during training camp, with the issue diagnosed last week. In Minnesota, J.J. McCarthy will open up the season as the Vikings' third-string quarterback. Coach Kevin O'Connell confirmed that Kyler Murray will start Sunday's opener against Green Bay, with Carson Wentz serving as the backup. McCarthy, the 10th overall pick in the 2024 draft, lost his starting job during training camp. In tennis, Coco Gauff is moving on at the U.S. Open. Gauff fought off two match points in the second set tiebreaker before defeating Marrera Andreeva. I think I did a pretty good job there. In the quarterfinals, you can check out the U.S. Open on ESPN. Let's take a look at Major League Baseball. The Orioles beat the Guardians 9-5. The Giants beat the Cardinals 7-6. And the Rangers fall to the Mariners 3-2. Coming up next, game night with Q Myers and myself, Emmett Golden.
1: 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I'll tell you which teams will go from the outhouse to the penthouse in 2026. It's Unsportsmanlike, 6 a.m. Eastern, right here on ESPN Radio, ESPN2, and ESPNU.

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1: Apparently, Jim Harbaugh is already in rare form. 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
1: Jim Harbaugh might be in mid-season form. The Patriots and the Seahawks, they're in game one form currently, yeah, as it rolls on 7-0 New England in the third quarter. It's Game Night here on ESPN Radio, the all-new ESPN app. SiriusXM Channel 80 and TuneIn are presented by Progressive Insurance. He's Emmett Golden. I'm Q Myers. Emmett, first game, I want to say Monday Night Football, but it's not Monday. I want to say Thursday Night Football, but it's not Thursday. It is Wednesday Night Football. The 2026 season is here. It has arrived. The Patriots lead the Seahawks in the third quarter. As you said in your sports update, though, the story of the game is on the first drive, Sam Darnold leaving with a hip injury, and we found out he will not return tonight as he undergoes further testing on his hip off-site.
2: Yeah, which is never good because, you know, they have x-ray machines and stuff at all the stadiums, especially newer ones, and where they're playing at right now is not old by any means. So it is scary to see that. And, man, all of the excitement, you could tell that the wind just kind of got let out of the Seahawks' sails right after that happened. And then we just recently saw A.J. Brown turn his ankle, and his return is questionable. So some big names going down so far in this one.
1: You know, and that happens quite a bit when it comes to the start of the regular season, only because these guys don't do a whole lot, in my opinion, in the preseason. And so, you know, you start to see these bumps and bruises, especially when they're playing into the third quarter because they haven't done it. Right, they haven't done it all preseason long, and so, you know, I don't want to just pinpoint one reason why, but you see guys like a Sam Darnold go down early, and A.J. Brown, you know, mess up his ankle, and he's a little bit, like you said, questionable to return, but Sam Darnold definitely will not. I don't know if you had Eli Raridan as the first player to score a touchdown the 2026 season, the rookie tight end for the Patriots, but he, in fact, is the one that scored the first touchdown, and the Patriots have also tacked on a 50-yard field goal, so they lead 10-0. But, yeah, there you go. It's not the most, high-flying, action-packed first game of the season, but it's also the first game of the season.
2: You talk about Eli scoring that first touchdown. One of my boys sent me this on DraftKings. He was plus 6,500
1: wow,
2: to score the first touchdown. A friend of mine put a dollar on it and won $66.
1: Nice.
2: You know, like, you talk about worth a dollar? That was worth a dollar, and it paid off because I don't know how many people thought that that was going to happen. But to your point, we're underway. New England just tacked on a field goal. It's 10-0, and it hasn't been pretty, but I don't expect any of these early games to be pretty, especially a Wednesday night game. I can only imagine what's going to happen tomorrow in Australia. But at least football that counts is back.
1: Absolutely. And Raridan, he was a third-round pick of the Patriots, hadn't scored a touchdown in 12 games at Notre Dame last season, but he scores in the first game there with the New England Patriots. Go figure, right? Of course,
2: yep,
1: that's exactly what would happen. And for the Seahawks, it's the first time that they've been shut out at halftime since 2022 and the first time they've been shut out in the first half at home since 2020 when they trailed the Vikings 13-0 at the half. They came back to win 27-26, and they're going to have to put in some work to come back and win this one as they're down 10-0 with 11:49 left to go in the third quarter. He's Emmett Golden. I'm Q Myers. It's Game Night here on ESPN Radio on the all-new ESPN app. We always got to tell you about this right here. Check it out.
0: The stories you might have missed that caught our attention.
3: Oh, made you look.
0: Game Night. Made you look. Made you
1: look. All right, Emmett, what caught your attention tonight? What made you look?
2: I'm looking at that last AL wild card spot and the way the chips are falling tonight. The Guardians lost to the Orioles 9-5. That means the Orioles move to 3 games behind the Guardians for that last spot. The Blue Jays are just a game behind. The Rangers are a game and a half. There's about 17-ish games left in the season. It's going to come down to the wire. It's tight as a razor blade right now for that last spot in the AL wildcard race.
1: You know, it must be nice to have your team in the race, right? It must be nice to have your team,
2: playing
1: for something. Yeah, I know it's exciting. You know what my team's doing? Trying to get to the finish line. Just trying to get to the off season. Trying to sell some more folks on, we're coming to Vegas. Things are going to be different. Yeah, all right. Sounds good.
2: it's football season. I'll be there before you know it. All right? So I'm just happy the Guardians are in it. And, you know, they start off after the break really slow and kind of missed an opportunity to put it away. But they're hanging tough, and the Blue Jays aren't going anywhere. The Rangers aren't going anywhere. And Baltimore proved tonight that you can't forget about them either.
1: No doubt. No doubt. Some good baseball action down the stretch, and we'll see, you know, how the regular season plays out. Then when it gets to postseason, you know, we have a lot of fun here on Game Night on ESPN Radio on the all-new ESPN app. That's what caught Emmitt's attention. That's what made him look. What caught my attention, really, to be honest with you, has been the U.S. Open in general. You mentioned Coco Gauff in your update and the fact that she stormed back. You know, the first set today, that was just awful. Just thought like, oh, the end of the road is here for Coco. And she battled back. She said she interchanneled her inner Tiafo. Big yeah. Foe, my guy Big Foe, who had to come back last night as well. I mean, look, Ben Shelton and Carlos Alcaraz had a fantastic match late last night, to the point where I was tweeting with people on the East Coast. I felt bad for him. Man. I'm on the West Coast. I'm sitting pretty, right? The match was over around 12:30 in the morning on the West Coast. 3:30 in the morning on the East. And people are like, man, I sure am jealous of you. And I said, and I don't envy you.
2: You're right.
1: But this U.S. Open has been fantastic. Through six men's and women's quarterfinal matches, they've been going to deciding sets. They still got a couple left to play. It's just been wire-to-wire action. And, I mean, again, watching Shelton and Alcaraz last night, watching Coco Gauff earlier today, watching Big Foe yesterday. I mean, man, it doesn't get any better than that. All it lets me know is that tennis is in a really good place because all those folks I'm talking about are all still really young.
2: Yeah, it's been exciting. I definitely wish they could find some way to not be playing games at 2 o'clock in the morning on the East Coast.
1: It's like 4
2: Three,
1: o'clock
2: yeah.
1: in the morning that's there rolling out of the stadium.
2: And I'm not even talking about for the audience or for the family. I'm talking about for the athletes. Can
1: right.
2: you imagine playing tennis? Like, what time did they start? Like 11, 12 o'clock or something like that?
1: We were
2: that?
1: Still doing the show last night
2: yeah.
1: when they started. And they ended well after we got off.
2: Yeah, and it's just tough for the athletes to do it. And I know they got a bunch of matches to get in because you got men's and women's and you got doubles and all of that. Like, I get it, but that's tough to be playing tennis at 3 a.m.
1: Well, and it's a different ball game when they're all going through to the deciding sets, and they have tiebreakers. And, I mean, that's how it was last night with Shelton and Alcaraz. I mean, I didn't know how this thing was going to end up, man. Every time Shelton got up a couple points, Alcaraz comes storming back. Or every time that Alcaraz had advantage, Shelton fired back. And, man, my man is serving at 140-something miles an hour.
2: Yeah, that's disgusting.
1: You know what I mean? In the fifth set.
2: Yeah,
1: he's been out there all those hours, and he's up there, bink,
2: and
1: bink.
2: He's getting stronger. Right?
1: Yeah, yeah. I'm looking at it like, could you imagine? I mean, look, you played baseball. I played baseball. We know what it's like to see a fastball come down the barrel.
2: Facts.
1: Can you imagine a tennis ball being drilled at you low, barely clearing the net, at 140-something miles an hour?
2: No, I can't. I play a lot of baseball when I pitch, and I didn't throw crazy hard. But I do about 86 miles an hour.
1: Oh, I would have took you yard. I would have took you yard. Every
2: you
1: time. I would have got my Ricky Anderson on, leadoff home runs. I would have been PCA. I'd have been the black right-handed PCA.
2: You wouldn't have touched it. I'd have buckled your knees with a
1: you
2: curveball.
1: You wouldn't have buckled nothing.
2: Yeah, yeah. You,
1: ring
2: you
1: the bell.
2: Touch it.
1: Ring
2: you
1: the bell.
2: Ring the
1: don't
2: bell on him. All right, ring the bell on cue here. But you could hear an 80-some mile an hour fastball. You could hear it.
1: Yep.
2: Imagine what that tennis ball sounds like going 140-some miles an hour.
1: They are incredible, man. I really enjoy what I've been seeing U.S. Open. Of course, that's been on ESPN each and every day, and you want to check it out. That's some really good action. He's Emmitt Golden. I'm Q Myers. It is game night here on ESPN Radio, the all-new ESPN app. The Patriots are up still 10-0 on the Seahawks, 9:29 left to go in the third quarter. In the college ranks, the white flag is being waved. It's next on ESPN Radio on the all-new ESPN app.
0: 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Malik Willis leads the Miami Dolphins into Las Vegas to face Kirk Cousins and the Raiders.
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0: potential additions of Daquan Wright and Xavien Harris, of course, not going to be on the rosters.
1: I wonder, is it worth it? I don't think it is, but ultimately, they'll do whatever it takes to win.
2: It just feels like LSU is like, okay, we have this injunction in our pocket, but let's take our time a little bit and see exactly what the headwinds are.
3: The more this happens and the more these things keep being the central focus of the news, the more we're dying one day at a time.
1: It's another day and it's another chapter. LSU versus everybody. I just want to be a part of that production because you know it's on the way. The next ESPN 30 for 30. I'm just throwing it out there. He's Emmett Golden. I'm Q Myers. It's game night here on ESPN Radio. The all-new ESPN app, SiriusXM Channel 80 and 2, presented by Progressive Insurance. It'll be LSU versus everybody. The story of Lane.
4: Look, hey, man, these things write themselves, brother.
5: Yeah.
4: These things write themselves. I just put together a great 30 for 30. At least I gave you a title.
5: Yeah, I mean, that's a start.
4: Facts.
5: Yeah, that's a start. Sometimes that's the hardest thing to come up with.
4: Well, I'm telling you, this is a daily saga. This is the best reality TV show that's been going on, and it all has to do with LSU and the fact that, you know, at first they're cleared to have NFL players added to the roster. Then the SEC says, oh, no, my friends, you're not going to do this because we're going to kick you out the league. And then they change their mind and they add a couple players that used to be on the roster there at LSU. And now their roster's full. So now what is next? Their president sent in a letter to SEC Commissioner Greg Sankey on Wednesday and obtained by ESPN's Pete Dammel, said the Tigers have complied with conference rules by locking their roster without adding any former NFL players. And now that issue is moot. So there you go. And basically saying, hey, man, we ain't doing nothing wrong. We're all good over here. Man, we might have had a little bit of disagreement.
5: Yeah.
4: But we're all cool now. We all see eye to eye.
5: It's like walking around the store. You got an item, and it looks like you about to put it, you know, tuck it somewhere to steal it. And somebody goes, hey, man, you can't do that. We're going to see you. Oh, I had a scratch. I wasn't stealing this. I wasn't doing nothing at all. No, you got caught. And now you just don't want to deal with the consequences. And I get it. Okay, you won't have any pro players on the roster. But the only reason you don't is because of what happened two or three days ago.
4: Yeah, exactly. And so the SEC continues to have a meeting scheduled for Thursday with its presidents and chancellors, with court filings indicated, would decide whether to terminate LSU from the SEC. That outcome has always faced long odds, and those appear even longer now that LSU hasn't rostered the two NFL players. I never thought that they were going to begin with. I never thought they were going to kick them out.
5: Yeah.
4: Right? I never thought that they were going to agree to do that, but it's a hell of a threat, you know, especially when the university could be like, wait, hold on, y'all could do that?
5: Yeah, I bet you LSU didn't even think that was possible.
4: Right.
5: You know, I bet you Lane Kiffin didn't think that it would ever get to the point to where the rest of the SEC would go, y'all get up out of here. Because he knows if you are the man that gets LSU expelled from the SEC, your career is over at that point.
4: Could you imagine that headline?
5: Man,
4: could you imagine coming on this fine program we call Game Night on ESPN Radio and the all-new ESPN app and you saying, LSU has been kicked out the SEC?
5: Hey,
4: what?
5: And then, like, rest of the season, what do you do? You know?
4: Right. I mean, that would be wild. And so now this story has taken such a twist, and we talked about it before, that what's next for the young players? You know, what's next for Daquan Wright? What's next for Xavien Harris, who thought they were going to be added to the roster? By the fact, Daquan Wright had said he practiced, right? He had practiced with the team and thought he was going to be added before the Clemson game. Obviously, that didn't matter. Well, his agent, Drew Rosenhaus, was on the Pat McAfee show and actually doesn't blame Lane Kiffin. Check it out.
6: Listen, objectively, I can't blame LSU. Lane Kiffin, to his credit, he fought hard to add Daquan Wright, but the pressure from the SEC was unrelenting. I mean, they were threatening and still are. Expulsion, they filed a lawsuit against Lane Kiffin and LSU. I believe he was served with a lawsuit. There was just too much at stake for LSU. They really wanted this to happen. And Lane, I don't want to speak for him, but, you know, what he shared with me, he feels terrible for Daquan because he's the guy that, in my opinion, has done nothing wrong. He was told by the courts he could go leave and play at LSU for a lot more money and then go back to the NFL after that. Seemed like a no-brainer. I was supportive. And then the SEC steps in, and they pull the rug from underneath them.
4: Hold on, real quick. Man. Hold on. First of all, we got to ring the bell on Drew Rosenhaus. And I don't even know if I'm ringing it on Drew Rosenhaus, but what he just said is making me ring the bell. Remember there was a time not too long ago, Friday, when the Attorney General said, these kids aren't doing this for money.
5: Right.
4: These kids are doing it for the love of the game. These children are being put in a bad position. I just heard Drew Rosenhaus say he was cleared to go to LSU for a whole lot more what?
5: Money. Was in the Browns camp.
4: Thank you.
5: We saw him there. He was a professional football player practicing with the Cleveland Browns and then essentially in some way asked, you know, maybe not straight up asked, but basically insinuated he'd be all right getting released, and the Browns obliged, and he went to LSU. So it was always, because he wasn't making, even if he was on the practice squad, he wasn't going to make what I'm sure Lane promised him he was going to give him. And then my thing is, did he enroll in school?
4: Yeah, he said he did. They said that they were in classes. They said that they were good to go. So, the thing is, like, we all knew it was about money. I just can't believe that the Attorney General had the audacity to try to tell us after the court hearing was over that it was never for money. It's about the love of the game. No, it wasn't.
5: Right.
4: It was always about money.
5: And the love of the game is you would probably
4: what the game
5: still
4: could
5: be
4: do
5: fighting
4: for you.
5: And just, you probably would still be fighting to be on a pro roster if it was the love of the game.
4: Right.
5: You know what I'm saying? It was the love of them greenbacks. They knew they could get that
4: which
5: bread.
4: Which is fine. I'm okay with that, right? I
5: it's
4: mean, look,
5: America.
4: We all got to make money.
5: Right.
4: We all want to make our money and get, you know, get paid. But let's just keep it a buck.
5: Right.
4: Keep
5: right.
4: it real. Don't tell me that the children, well, these children are being done wrong and they just want to play the game. No, they don't. They want to get paid. They need a job.
5: Facts. If you could just play the game on a Saturday at an empty football field if you want to, you know, if it's really about the love of the game. I know some grown men that play for free. You know, right now, because they love the game, it was about the bread. And I'm not even mad at that.
4: No.
5: But don't present it some other way.
4: Exactly. Like, just like I said, just keep it real. Just keep it a buck and teach the children right. Right? Tell them to tell the truth.
5: Right.
4: The truth is okay. I'm okay with that. The truth will set you free. So what's next for Daquan Wright? Here's Drew Rosenhaus.
6: I've reached out to the NFL, and I've asked them if they could take a look at this. My dealings with the NFL, they've always been incredibly fair and just. Let's keep in mind that Daquan never played in a game for LSU. He was never on their roster, nor did he ever sign a contract. So I'm hoping that the NFL will let him at least join a practice squad. Otherwise, he's stuck. No college will sign him. The NFL right now has not made a decision. So what does he do? He left the Browns. I mean, at a minimum, he would have been, I think, on their practice squad. And I can't fault the young man because he was just following advice from
5: you,
6: the courts, and his rights. I do think that his lawyers are looking at legal action potentially against the SEC.
5: No, he was following your advice. Come on, Drew. Come on now. Yeah, thank you. We know who you are, Drew, and I'm not saying that in a bad way, but I'm just saying you advise your players on what they should do, and if it could help make you some more money, I'm sure you may advise them to do that.
4: Well, see, that's what it should have been to begin with. Before all these shenanigans took place, yeah, he could have made more money at LSU if, in fact, they were allowed to actually, you know, get back onto the roster. If all these different court cases hadn't happened, the SEC hadn't thrown their stones on the table like they did. But you heard what he said? He probably would have at least been on the practice squad. Well, why didn't he do that? Why didn't he say, I'm a grown adult, I left college, I'm ready for the NFL? Yeah, the money may be a little bit different, but you know what? If you're on a practice squad, you're on a roster, you have an opportunity to go earn.
5: And you're in the NFL.
4: Exactly. Now you're in a situation like Brendan Sorensen where you ain't doing nothing.
5: Right. Exactly. And one thing that Drew Rosenhaus knows, and really everybody knows, you could go ahead and beef with the NCAA. You could bully the NCAA. You do not want to bring that smoke to the NFL.
4: No.
5: Brendan Sorensen tried it, right?
4: Right.
5: And everybody was like, oh, they can't stop him from where is he at right now?
4: Right. And that's exactly why I don't think anything's going to happen in this situation. I don't think the NFL is going to cave at all. Speaking of the NFL, let's get a Wednesday night football update.
0: NFL update.
4: All right, well, the Seahawks are scoreless no more. They have punched it into the end zone. They have scored a touchdown. It was nullified by penalty, though. So there you go.
5: Wow.
4: So it looks like, at least according to my sources, ESPN.com, the touchdown it was a Cooper Kupp pass catch.
5: He was wide open, too.
4: Yeah, it was. So yeah. There you go. It looks like it got nullified, and we'll have to see what happens on 3rd and 9 now from New England's 12. But they're right there. They're on the doorstep. They're looking to punch it in. So we'll see what happens sooner rather than later with this one right here, the Patriots and the Seahawks.
5: He's in two whatever. Guys in motion. That's what it was. Yeah.
4: All right. There you go. Good clarification, Emmett. We do appreciate that. Emmett Golden, Q Myers. It's game night. We're going to take a look at the NFC with our See the Predictions on ESPN Radio.
7: Hey, this is Rich Eisen. 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
2: Ours is expected to miss the start of the season. The All-Pro underwent a meniscus trim Tuesday in Dallas and is expected to miss one or two games. Bowers reportedly suffered the injury during training camp with the issue diagnosed last week. In Minnesota, J.J. McCarthy will open the season as the Vikings' third-string quarterback. Coach Kevin O'Connell confirmed that Kyler Murray will start Sunday's opener against Green Bay, with Carson Wentz serving as the backup. McCarthy, the 10th overall pick in the 2024 draft, lost his starting job during training camp. In Major League Baseball, the New York Yankees are placing second baseman Jazz Chisholm Jr. on the injured list with a right sprained thumb. Chisholm suffered the injury while sliding headfirst into second base during Tuesday's win over the Rockies. Let's take a look at some Major League Baseball scores. The Orioles beat the Guardians 9-5. We saw the Nationals fall to the Padres 9-2. The Phillies beat the Astros tonight 11-7. It was a shootout in Miami. The Mets beat the Marlins 15-14. More of Game Night with Q Myers and me, Emmett Golden, straight ahead.
3: Perfect season. The last time we saw that was 1972. It's the only time we've seen it in modern football. The Dolphins were a perfect 14-0 in the regular season and sealed the deal.
4: It puts pressure on them like we haven't seen in two decades. Like the Patriots going undefeated. That's the type of pressure I think that is in L.A.
3: The Rams are fully intending to return to another Super Bowl. I don't know the last time that we had a team that was this much the favorite. Feels like the Rams are the team that everybody's looking up to.
5: Ain't talking about the Rams possibly going undefeated. I don't think they're going to have a victory after game number one. But that's just me. It's game night here on ESPN Radio, the all-new ESPN app. Sirius XM Channel 80 and tune in. 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He's Emmett Golden. I'm Q Myers. And the Rams obviously take on the 49ers for Thursday night football in Melbourne, Australia. Think they finally landed? Think they finally have, put their feet on the ground? But it ain't going to be for long, Emmett. So I think they're going to spend a whole 30 hours there in Australia. I just don't know how that's going to work out for them in this game. I'm excited about to see what it looks like. The only thing I don't like is it's a divisional game to start things off, and it's in Melbourne, Australia, and travel is obviously an issue. San Francisco took one approach, the Rams took the other. So, of course, we'll see Thursday night football. What approach was the smarter for the two? But with that being said, Emmett, we got to get into some NFC season predictions, talking about different divisions, talk about folks that can go to the Super Bowl, who we believe can make it there and not. So let's go ahead and jump right into it. Why not we, right? Let's do the little NFC East. Of course, you got your DraftKings app open. You always have your DraftKings app open. Eagles, +122, the favorites. Cowboys, +184. Commanders, +600. Giants, +600. How are you feeling this NFC East?
2: I think it'll be between the Cowboys and the Eagles. I'm going to take the Cowboys. I feel like we saw the NFC East flip-flop for like 10 years straight, where the same team didn't win. Back-to-back years, though, over the last two, the Eagles have won the division. So it feels like it's time for somebody else. I don't trust the other teams in that division. So give me the Cowboys to win the NFC East.
5: I feel you when it comes to the Eagles and the Cowboys. I'm so interested to see what this Sean Mannion offense is looking like. You know, the Eagles, they get an offensive coordinator, and they either do really well and they go and get a head coaching job, or they don't do really well and they get fired, right? So what is Sean Mannion going to be is the big question. I feel like that's going to be the question. Obviously, we're checking out A.J. Brown, who left this game to go get x-rays on his ankle for the Patriots. He's no longer there in Philadelphia. How are they going to make up for his loss? Obviously, they brought in some other wide receivers, including Mekhi Lemon that they drafted out of USC. I feel like I've been saying the Cowboys. I've been feeling good about the Cowboys. But, man, I still question that defense.
2: Yeah.
5: So I start second-guessing myself. Is that defense going to be better? I know.
2: Downs, they got a blue chip.
5: Yeah, out of Alabama.
2: Alabama and Ohio State.
5: Yeah, I know. I want to yell Roll Tide.

0: This one, to me, is really up in the air when it comes to the Packers. No Josh Jacobs to start the season off. He's on the commissioner's exempt list. The running game is important. The Lions, no Sonic and Knuckles, but they have Sonic. The Bears, right? They're supposed to be the team that's going to score the most points, according to Ben Johnson. But are they? And then the Vikings got Kyler Murray. Like, you know what I mean? So I feel like this division is really up in the air.
1: I'm feeling froggy, all right? I'm about to say something crazy right now. Give me the Vikings.
0: Really?
1: Yeah, give me the Vikings.
0: Is that just because of the odds, or is that because you think they're going to actually win the division?
1: It's because I think every one of these teams can win the division.
0: Okay.
1: And I feel like, look, we saw Kevin O'Connell, what he did with Sam Darnold, and how good they were when Sam was their quarterback. They had, obviously, a bad year last year. But I have a feeling he's going to do some work with Kyler Murray, and Justin Jefferson is going to be right back to where he was in the top of the best receivers in the NFL. So I think anybody can win this division. It might be one of the toughest divisions in the NFL, but give me the Vikings.
0: Okay, I'm going to rock with the Lions, and this is why. I think Jahmyr Gibbs is going to be a top five running back this year. And you know, the thing about it is, he doesn't just run the rock, right? He catches the ball in the backfield. He's very Christian McCaffrey-like in his own way, as far as I'm concerned. So I think Jahmyr Gibbs is going to have such a huge role there with the Lions. And as long as they stay healthy, and we all know how that goes with the Lions, because more times than not, you see them get banged up. I'm going to rock with them. Everyone's looking at the Bears like, oh, man, that's the darlings of the division. Ben Johnson and Caleb Williams, year number two. I'm not sold on that one yet. I haven't bought my ticket for that train yet. So I'm going to go ahead and ride the Sonic with no Knuckles and the Lions at plus 175.
1: Okay.
0: Doing a little NFC season predictions here on Game Night on ESPN Radio and the all-new ESPN app. The NFC South, Baker Mayfield got paid. He's happy. The Saints, they're supposed to be better. The Panthers, they won the division by default last year, and the Falcons got a lot of questions at the quarterback position. I got the MJ shrug. I don't really know.
1: Right.
0: It feels like it should be Tampa Bay's going away.
1: Should be.
0: But it felt like that last year.
1: So, for me, if you would ask me this on Sunday, I would have said Tampa Bay.
0: Okay.
1: But Baker got paid. Ain't no reason to be mad anymore. And Baker is at his best when he's furious, right? When he's upset with people, when the organization doesn't appreciate him. They appreciate you, big dog. They gave you what you were looking for, so he's not going to be mad anymore. Dare I say the New Orleans Saints?
0: Ooh, I can't sign up for that one either. It's funny, though. You're treating Baker Mayfield like I treat Mary J. Blige and Keisha Cole. Like, I don't want them to be happy.
1: Right, them happy ain't good.
0: Yeah, when they're sad and angry and upset and hurt and feel like you got wronged, that's when they put out the best music, right?
1: Yeah. And listen, through my experience, when Baker was in Cleveland, took the Browns to the playoffs, everybody was like, there it is. Yeah. We got us a franchise quarterback. Had a terrible year.
0: Right.
1: You know, and he goes up and down. Even looking last year he was balling, 7-2 in the first nine games, one of the MVP candidates, and everybody sung his praises. Then right down, 2-7. So I think Baker's gonna be too happy to be successful all year long.
0: All right, well, I'm gonna act like Baker Mayfield is for real, and he's happy. So I'm gonna treat him like happy is a good thing for Baker Mayfield. I'm gonna rock with the Bucks just because I don't trust the rest of the division at plus 164. I got Tampa Bay. A couple more real quick. The NFC West is probably the most up in the air one, with the Rams at minus 110, the favorites, followed by the Seahawks at plus 215, 49ers at plus 270, and the Cardinals at plus Jesus. They need everything. They need a miracle.
1: Yeah.
0: They're at plus 10,000.
1: Plus 10,000. Yeah, I don't think it's going to happen for the Cardinals there. I don't want to go with. I'll go with the Rams. I think they win the division. I don't think the Cardinals have a snowball's chance in hell. But give me the Rams. I don't think they win the Super Bowl, but I think they win the division.
0: Okay, I'm a rock with the Rams as well, because the Seahawks and this Sam Darnold situation concern me. I've already been concerned with that situation anyway, and now if they have to rock with Drew Lock for a couple games or a game or so, I really don't feel comfortable there. So I'll go with the Rams at minus 110. So who wins the NFC East, or NFC, I should say?
1: Wins the NFC.
0: Yep.

0: So I'm going to say the Cowboys.
1: They're going to play in the Super Bowl?
0: Yeah.
1: The Cowboys. All right. They are plus 1250 to be in the Super Bowl.
0: Ooh, that's how I feel today. Oh, you know, no, it might change.
1: That's refreshing.
0: Yeah.
1: Okay. Man. I mean, I'm going to go with it's going to be too easy. I'm just going to go with the Rams.
0: Mm-hmm.
1: Just going to go with the Rams. When I start looking at it, the 49ers, they always get broken down. The Eagles, I think the Cowboys are going to win that division. Seahawks, I don't trust the quarterback play. Panthers, no. Falcons, no. Saints, no. Giants, no. Commanders, no. Vikings, you know what I mean? Like,
0: yeah.
1: I feel like process of elimination.
0: Right, and I can't pick the Rams because I said they got too much, and the teams with the most stacked rosters in the NFL never win the Super Bowl. So for that reason, that's why I'm going with Dallas. I think they're the next best team, even though you can see Seattle right back up in there as well.
2: We're
1: all right, Emmett Scott.
2: Folks, we're going to have some barn, but the wagon train is going to get there.
1: There it is. Don't Cowboys plus 1250, according to DraftKings. Emmett Golden's rocking with them to be in Super Bowl 61. I got the Rams at plus 270. They're the favorites right there to represent in their own stadium. That's our NFC season predictions. Let's go ahead and get a quick update in this Wednesday night football game.
3: Football update. NFL update.
1: All right, so Sam Darnold has been ruled out for the game, right? He went off-site to go get x-rays. A.J. Brown now has been ruled out with an ankle injury as well. So a couple big-time players with some big – I won't say big-time injuries, but they're not going to play left in this game. We don't know the extent, obviously, of their injuries. But for the Patriots, as they're up 10-3 with 12-19 left to go, to lose their number one wide receiver in A.J. Brown is all bad. And obviously, the Seahawks have been rocking without their starting quarterback since the first drive.
0: Yeah, and you hate to see it, but – doesn't every year, like the first week, you see some big names? And we don't know, you know, what the future holds for these guys. They're out of this game. Neither one looked very good. You know, the fact that they're going to get x-rays on A.J. Brown, I was thinking, all right, they were going to tape it up and he'd get back out there. And the fact that they didn't has me a little concerned if I was a Patriots fan.
1: Sam Darnold, A.J. Brown, those aren't the only two big-time players that are ruled out of the Week 1 game. There's one also here in Las Vegas where I'm at. That's next on ESPN Radio on the all-new ESPN app.
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0: NFL update.
1: All right, well, the game has changed now, Emmett. 10-10. Drew Lock made a nice little short pass to the left to Jackson Smith and Jigba. He did the rest, 45 yards to the house, and now the game is knotted up at 10 with 11:28 left to go. Wednesday night football action.
2: Yeah, it's not pretty, but it's close, and that's all I really want to see is a game come down, you know, to the end and be close to it. So some big names have exited this game with injuries, but we're locked up. 11 minutes left.
1: And that was a 4th-and-1 play as well. So big ups to the Seahawks for calling the number on a 4th-and-1, getting into a guy who makes plays. And, he did the rest. He made a play, JSN, to the house, and now knotted up at 10. And this should be fun. Should be a fun way to finish this Wednesday night football game. He's Emmett Golden. I'm Q Myers. It's game night here on ESPN Radio, the all-new ESPN app. We do got to take you inside behind the scenes like this.
0: It's time to hear from some of the biggest names in the NFL.
3: Every team comes into this thing searching for the same thing.
0: We take you inside the locker room on game night.
1: So earlier today, Emmett, I was over at the Raiders facility as they're getting ready for week 1 action against the Miami Dolphins. So, you know, we get a chance to catch up with the coach. We get a chance to get into the locker room and talk to some players. And so, obviously, one of the big names on the Raiders roster is one Brock Bowers.
2: Yeah.
1: So he hadn't done much in the preseason. Max Crosby hadn't done anything in the preseason. So Clint Kubiak was asked if those guys that were, you know, injured like Max and Brock were cleared to play.
4: Clint, you got a couple of players, Max Crosby and Brock Bowers, that were dealing with injuries last year, coming out with injuries. We didn't see Max during the preseason, just a little bit of Brock Bowers. Are both of those guys cleared to play, and are they ready to go on Sunday?
5: Yeah, we're expecting to have all our guys ready for Sunday.
1: We're expecting to have all our guys ready for Sunday. Well, Emmett.
2: That's weird.
1: Adam Schefter tweets out not too long after that. Raiders All-Pro tight end Brock Bowers underwent a meniscus trim on Tuesday in Dallas and is expected to miss a game or two. League sources told Adam Schefter and Ian Rapoport on Wednesday Bowers got banged up a little in camp, with sources saying the injury was diagnosed last week, prompting surgery with Dr. Daniel Cooper to be scheduled. So there you go.
2: Yeah, that's a tough loss for the Raiders. At least it's not for the season. You
1: right.
2: know, missing the first 2 weeks, yeah, that's not great. But at least you can have him for 15 games if he's able to stay healthy.
1: Yeah, if so. But it's just, very inconvenient as, we kind of asked multiple times about, you know, multiple players. And, you know, coaches are always going to give you the vague answer.
2: Man.
1: That was about as vague as it got.
2: Oh, no, he lied. All right, let's call it for what it is. And I don't have a problem.
1: Right.
2: I don't have a problem with coaches and GMs lying. I get it as part of the game. We chose to live this life, all right? So we know that sometimes coaches and GMs don't want to give the information at a certain point in period. So I'm not mad at Clint Kubiak, but let's not, you know, tiptoe around it. He lied.
1: Hey, call it what you want to.
2: Yeah.
1: I ain't mad. Call it what you want to. Like he said, he said we're expecting all our guys to play, and, well, all their players except for Brock Bowers. Apparently.
2: Right, and that was today, right?
1: That was definitely today.
2: Yeah, okay. And then he had a procedure yesterday?
1: Yeah.
2: Yeah. Yeah, that's all I'm saying.
1: Enough said. Moving on to Baker Mayfield and the Buccaneers. He's got paid. So now, I mean, Emmett, you said an angry Baker Mayfield is the guy that's going to be the one that's going to get you where you need to go. So how about now that he's paid? How's he feeling?
6: I still have so much to prove. This isn't, I've made it. You know, this is life-changing money. This is stuff that, for us, is unbelievable. But it's an opportunity to help the community and to continue to progress and move forward. And the main goal is still the Super Bowl, and I don't have one of those.
2: Yeah, that's what everybody's playing for. So, look, that'll keep him motivated. Mm-hmm. But he's not going to feel disrespected. And that's really what it comes down to. When Baker feels disrespected, he really, really turns up. By the way, little update here. Drake May throws his second interception just now. So 9 minutes left, tie game, 10-10, Seahawks with the ball now.
1: Boom. There it is right there as the game rolls on. The Seahawks are starting to get that that defense lathered up, right? Mm-hmm. What won them the Super Bowl last year, what got them all the way to the big game and ended up winning that bad boy was the defense. And the defense is starting to make multiple plays. So, again, as I mentioned earlier, this should be a really good finish, Patriots and Seahawks down the stretch. And the Baker Mayfield, going back to him real quick, the money mm-hmm. he was talking about, 3 years, $165 million deal, including $110 million in guarantees, on top of the $40 million guarantee that he was scheduled to make in 2026. He's now signed through 2029, and that's an average, if you're doing the math real quick, of $55 a year. So when he says game-changing money, Emmett,
2: yeah,
1: he's talking about game-changing money. I don't quote a lot of movies, but you remember in Coming to America, where he says,
2: he's got his own money.
1: And when I say he's got his own money, I mean he's got his own money.
2: That's right. Yeah. Baker got his own bread for sure.
1: Baker Mayfield's got his own money. We're taking you inside the locker room here on Game Night on ESPN Radio and the all-new ESPN app. John Harbaugh, he's the man in town now with the New York Giants. And, well, there's certain questions he just ain't going to answer.
7: I'm just saying this right now. We first stopped all these questions because I'm not going to tell you who's playing in the game. I'm not going to tell you who's starting. I'm not going to tell you what package we have in. I'm not going to tell you what plays we're running. I'm not going to tell you any of that, okay? So we can make it great and have a great press conference, or we can make it uncomfortable. But I'm not going to tell you because when you know, the Cowboys know, or every other team we play knows. And that's not the competitive interest of our football team. Does that make sense? So I think you can respect it.
2: Yeah, and it's not the media's responsibility to keep secrets for you. So you don't have to answer it, but they most certainly have to ask it. So whatever, John. It's just like you realize everybody has a job to do, and you don't have to answer it. That's fine. You know, that's okay. But to almost, hey, y'all stop asking me these questions. No. I don't think John Harbaugh is anybody's editor. So they can ask whatever they want to ask.
1: Well, I'll tell you this. Malik Nabers was a full participant in Wednesday's practice. As the Giants continue preparing for their season opener Sunday night against the Cowboys, as he mentioned at MetLife, another box check with Nabers coming off a tough torn ACL last season. And, again, he wouldn't commit to him playing, as you can hear. We'll find out Sunday night, Harbaugh said. So, there you go. But the injury report comes out, right, Wednesday, Thursday, Friday. The injury report's out, so you'll see how he's trending. And then they'll make a decision 90 minutes before kickoff. You'll find out who's inactive. I mean, that's just the way of the land when it comes to the NFL and injuries. So, you know, you don't have to say anything, but eventually it will reveal itself. There's no doubt about that. In Minnesota with the Vikings, we know that Kyler Murray is a starting quarterback. We know that Carson Wentz is now the backup with J.J. McCarthy in the three holes. So how did Wentz end up as a backup? Here's Kevin O'Connell.
8: Carson, he's got almost 100 career starts. What he was able to do last year from a standpoint of very limited repetition, but being able to apply a career's worth of experience, that's kind of what you need to do as a backup quarterback, especially early on when so much of the emphasis is going to be on getting as Kyler as comfortable as we can possibly get him. But J.J. is, you know, he's still going to get a bunch of great work, you know, as Carson will, you know, giving our defense a look. And then there's time before, there's time after the development of a player that, you know, we're really, you know, I'm just really excited to continue to get a chance to work with him and then want to make it week to week. So, you know, when we feel like we need to, you know, declare something different, we can and we will. But this is, you know, this gives us the best chance to win this Sunday, you know, based upon how the game goes.
2: I mean, as

0: the great job of answering an uncomfortable, tough question, because when you draft a guy 10th overall, a couple years later, him being, you know, the third quarterback is crazy. He's Q Myers. I'm Emmett Golden. This is Game Night. Coming up next, we'll take a look at the AFC and give our predictions. That's straight ahead.
1: Thursday edition of Unsportsmanlike with Evan Cohen, Chris Canty, and me, Michelle Smallman. With the NFL season kicking off, I'll tell you which 2025 playoff teams are destined to be left out in the cold this year. It's Unsportsmanlike, 6 a.m. Eastern, right here on ESPN Radio, ESPN 2, and ESPN U. There's nothing worse than waking up sick. 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
2: Here's your total security of Southern Minnesota weather forecast. I'm meteorologist Megan Mulford. Mainly clear with fog and spots tonight with a low of 52. Northwesterly winds 5 to 10 miles an hour. Bright sunshine with fog and spots early tomorrow, 76. Tomorrow night, lows around 57. Dry with temperatures near average Friday and Saturday, and highs in the low 70s to the upper 70s. From the Weatherology Weather Center, I'm meteorologist Megan Mulford. Right now, 67.
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0: The NFL season is back. We're late in the fourth quarter and knotted at 10. The Patriots and the Seahawks, 5:50 left in the fourth quarter. The Seahawks are in the red zone right now, so we'll keep you updated on that. But that isn't even the biggest news. Oh, by the way, Seahawks just kicked a field goal. So it's 13-10 now. Seahawks up on the Patriots. The biggest news, though, of this game, Sam Darnold left the game after the first drive with a hip injury. He's undergoing further testing off-site. Drew Lock has taken over as quarterback for the Seahawks, and A.J. Brown for the Patriots is out after injuring his ankle in the third quarter. He is left to get x-rays on his ankle. In more news in the NFL, Minnesota, J.J. McCarthy will open up the season as the Vikings' third-string quarterback. Coach Kevin O'Connell confirmed that Kyler Murray will start Sunday's opener against Green Bay, with Carson Wentz serving as the backup. McCarthy was the 10th overall pick in 2024, lost his starting job in training camp. In Major League Baseball, the New York Yankees are placing second baseman Jazz Chisholm Jr. on the injured list with a sprained right thumb. Chisholm suffered the injury while sliding headfirst into second base during Tuesday's win over the Colorado Rockies. Let's take a look at Major League Baseball. Some games have gone final. The Orioles beat the Guardians 9-5. We saw the Tigers defeat the Twins 7-2. Athletics down the Blue Jays 2-0. And the Giants beat the Cardinals tonight 7-6. More of Game Night with Q Myers and me, Emmett Golden, straight ahead.
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4: I'm down with a lot of folks that I came up with at the same time, but I also know some of the folks I came up with look at me sideways today. Yeah. I know that for a fact, and I guarantee some of the folks you came up with look at you sideways. You don't, because you're the nicest dude in the world.
5: Yeah. I'm a nice guy. I'm a hell of a guy.
4: I can take your wallet from you and be like, that's all right. Q needed $100.
6: But yeah, Q was really on some hard times. Yeah. Man. He came and took my wallet.
4: Right. Exactly. He needed some gas, man.
6: He could have asked.
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4: And the nicest guy in the world, he goes by the name of Emmett Golden. I'm merely Q Myers. It is Game Night here on ESPN Radio, the all-new ESPN app, SiriusXM Channel 80 and TuneIn, presented by Progressive Insurance. I'm the guy that would take the $100 because I need it for gas. Emmett would be the guy that says, that's okay. Yeah. That's okay.
6: I'm always trying to HBO, help a brother out. You know what I'm saying? I'm always down to do that.
4: Man, look, Lil Q was small, man, and I needed some gas. And I was like, oh, he got 20, 30 bucks in his wallet. I'll go ahead and get that real quick and get the gas, and I'll pay him back tonight. Man, he got so mad. Dad, where's my money at? Dad, where's my money? I was like, boy, you live in my house. Man, what you talking about?
6: Hey, man.
4: Dad, I ain't never going to get that money back.
6: Like, you're getting it back in room and board.
4: Exactly. All right? He was cheap then. He's still cheap now.
6: Oh,
4: he's my son. I love him, but he's still cheap.
6: Yeah.
4: I'm saying, man. Emmett used to pay his kids to take the trash out.
6: That's right. It's in reverse. For me, I look and ain't no money in my wallet. And my kids like, man, what was I supposed to do? Go to work. That's what you were supposed to do.
4: That's all we learned about in this couple seconds back and forth is ain't neither one of us worth the salt. That's
6: there
4: all
6: is.
4: We just learned.
6: And it
4: right
6: be
4: there.
6: Your own people, your sons.
4: Yes, exactly. When we say it be your own people, we literally mean it be your own people. Quick update on Wednesday Night Football. The Seahawks are up 13-10 with 5:45 left to go, and New England has the ball. So we'll see. This looks like it's going to be a fun finish. No Sam Darnold, no A.J. Brown. We'll see how this one all plays out. We'll continue to update you here on Game Night on ESPN Radio, the all-new ESPN app, SiriusXM Channel 80, and TuneIn. 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Emmett, early in the night, we gave our NFC season predictions. it's time to reverse it and go with the AFC with their season predictions. So let's go jump into it. AFC East, obviously the Patriots are in action. They were in the Super Bowl last year. The Bills are there. The Jets are there. The Dolphins, Patriots, and the Bills both there, according to DraftKings, at favorites in the AFC East at minus 105.
6: Yeah, I like the Bills. I think adding DJ Moore is huge. And to have Moore and James Cook, you know, kind of the great running back and a really good receiver, I think that's going to work wonders for Josh Allen because we know how good he is. He just won an MVP a couple years ago. So I like the Bills. It'll be tight, and I think the Patriots will be in it, but I like the Bills this year.
4: I think the Patriots take a slight step back. Usually you see that happen with the Super Bowl loser. Their schedule's a lot tougher as well. But I say that, and I mean, look, they're right in the thick of things in this game, Wednesday Night Football, against the Seahawks, the defending champs. So, again, I'm going with you with the Bills at minus 105. I think it makes the most sense out of the AFC East. AFC North, we roll on. A lot of folks believe in the Baltimore Ravens. A lot of folks believe in Jesse Minter, right? And their new offensive coordinator, Declan Doyle, they believe in him as well. They're at plus 102, followed by the Bengals at plus 164. Mike McCarthy and Aaron Rodgers together again with the Steelers at plus 510. And the Browns at plus 2100.
6: Yeah. Give me the Ravens in this one. I know Jesse Minter, they have a new head coach. But if he brings the emphasis on defense, like the Baltimore Ravens historically have been synonymous with great defense.
4: Yeah.
6: They haven't been as of late. And if he's able to put the focus on that, we know they got an MVP, multiple-time MVP at quarterback. They got a great running back in Derrick Henry. I like the Ravens to win the AFC North.
4: Man, I feel like I don't want to fall for this banana in the tailpipe again. Because I feel like it's been 3 or 4 years in a row where everyone's told me that the Ravens are going to be phenomenal and then something happens one way or the other.
6: Yeah.
4: You know what I mean? Like, something last year they were hit with a lot of injuries, and like you said, their defense wasn't good. But then I don't trust the Bengals. I just don't trust them either. So it's like, I'm damned if I do, I'm damned if I don't. I'm not rolling with the Steelers, and you know I'm not rolling with the Browns, no disrespect, but it's just
6: I'm not rolling with them either.
4: It's just not reality.
6: No, not at all.
4: I'm just, man, I don't trust the Bengals, but I... All right, reluctantly, I'm going to go with the Ravens.
6: That's where I'm at. I don't trust the Bengals to be healthy, and then the Steelers.
4: Yeah.
6: It's just tough with Aaron Rodgers being, his last year. I don't believe in him, so I got to go with the Ravens.
4: All right, I'll do that as well. Look, the team that's going to represent the Super Bowl will not, for me, come out of the AFC North. Let's just put it like that. AFC South, the Houston Texans, the Jaguars, the Colts, the Titans, Texans plus 106, Jags at plus 235, Colts plus 430, Titans plus 820, according to DraftKings. Where you at? It's easy for me.
6: Yeah, go ahead.
4: And I don't like to go with the favorites on every one of them, but this one's a no-brainer. I think the Texans are that good. I think their defense is going to be that good, and C.J. Stroud's got to show up to the party and make sure he doesn't ruin the party.
6: Yeah, their defense is that good. That's my hesitancy is that C.J. Stroud had a tough end to the season, but that was last year. I'm going to roll with the Texans. You talked me into it.
4: There you go. And then there's the AFC West. The Chiefs at plus 170, they're the favorites. Everyone believes Patrick Mahomes is going to be back to the old Patrick Mahomes immediately. Chargers plus 190, the Broncos, who won the division a year ago, at plus 210, and then the Raiders at plus 2,000. So I think that we could both conveniently say we're not rolling with the Raiders.
6: Yeah. Hey, fair exchange ain't no robbery.
4: Exactly.
6: You know where our teams are.
4: Let's keep it a buck, man. Let's keep it a buck. So I don't trust Patrick Mahomes to be back to Patrick Mahomes immediately. Everyone's just immediately thinking that he's going to be that guy. I don't trust that. I also don't trust what's going to happen in L.A. with the Chargers, right? Mm-hmm. You got to show me. It's like the Lions, right? Remember when the Lions, I was like, nope, I'm not going to that party yet. I'm not going. And I was the last man standing at that party. I was the last one to get there, which meant I was, in the best version of myself. I understood what was going on. I didn't have any kind of outside forces working with me, and I realized, the Lions are pretty good. That's what the Chargers are going to have to do for me. I'm just going to go with the Broncos, man, at plus 210. I think that the Broncos in that defense, just like I went with the Texans defense, I think the Broncos defense is that good.
6: Hey, we're on the same page for the last two. There's no way I'm picking the Chargers. The Chiefs, like, I believe in them, but I still want to see how they come back and what Pat Mahomes is able to do. I know the Broncos defense is a top 2-3 defense in the NFL, and Bo Nix is good enough to not lose the game for them. They actually could have represented the AFC in the Super Bowl if Nix didn't get hurt, when he did. So I like the Broncos as well.
4: So with the AFC division winners, did we pick the same ones, the Bills, the Ravens, the Texans, and Chiefs?
6: We picked the same ones. Yeah,
4: we did. Okay, there you go. So what are we going to do when it comes to who's representing Super Bowl 61, which is ESPN Super Bowl being played at SoFi Stadium on Valentine's Day? I'm going to go with what I've been rocking with for a while now. I went with them last year to represent in the Super Bowl, and they didn't make it there because, well, C.J. Stroud threw it away. Mm-hmm. I got the Texans. Plus 870, okay. I got the Texans.
6: Give me the Ravens. Ooh. I got it. Yeah, give me the Ravens. We know when Lamar Jackson has a new offensive coordinator, which he does. His former offensive coordinator is the head coach with the Browns right now, and Todd Monken. He wins an MVP every time he has a new offensive coordinator. So if he does that, and Jesse Minter puts an emphasis on defense and brings that team back to the team we've always known it to be, I think the Ravens can get to the Super Bowl.
4: Well, for the Texans, it'd be, the first time they make it to the AFC Championship game since they've been the Houston Texans, and obviously it'd be the first time making it to the big game. And the Baltimore Ravens, we've been hearing about it for a while. We've been hearing about it that they're going to get there. And look, for Lamar, it's not about regular season success now. It's all about the postseason. So there you go. You got Baltimore representing the big game. I've got the Houston Texans. And right now, currently, we're at the two-minute warning between the Patriots and the Seahawks with Seattle up 13-10, and New England has the ball. He's Emmett Golden. I'm Q Myers. I said the Texans will finally get to the big game. Well, this team on the diamond finally had a grand slam. That's next on ESPN Radio on the all-new ESPN app.
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1: The Major League Baseball stories of the day that you need to know.
2: There's one. There's two. Can they get three?
1: This is Game Night Triple Play.
0: So, Emmett, it's not necessarily a triple play for the New York Yankees, but it is something that they haven't done all season long in the bottom of the third.

0: highlight courtesy of the Yes Network. The Yankees beat the Rockies 6-1.
1: That's wild, right? You don't think about as many home runs that are hit. That is the first grand slam that was hit by the Yankees all season long. Now, again, Aaron Judge has been out for a long time, so you'd expect. But still, I would think someone there in the Bronx would have hit one out, right?
0: Yeah, there's guys in Major League Baseball that aren't power hitters that hit grand slams once in a while. So it's very surprising that the Yankees hadn't done it yet.
1: Second youngest in Yankees history with a grand slam, only behind Mickey Mantle. That's pretty good company right there. And Lombard Jr.'s grand slam was the team's first of the season. The Brew Crew are the only remaining team without one, which is also surprising. As many runs as they score.
0: Yeah, I guess they don't do it with one swing. They do it with a couple more.
1: Apparently. Speaking of the Brew Crew, they took on the Cubs. How did this one play out?
2: Here's the pitch to Contreras. That's true on the left. This one's got a shot. If it stays fair, it is fair. William Contreras tucks it inside the foul pole for a two-run shot. The Brewers have scored a touchdown.
0: 620 WTMJ on the call. The Brewers beat the Cubs. It feels like they play each other every night. 8-6.
1: Yeah, man, I've been watching this series the last couple nights, and the Brewers got the clean sweep over them.
0: Mm-hmm.
1: And this was a lot of fun. And really, this one, the Cubs, I got to give them credit. They came back. The first two games were 4-3, 4-3. And then this one, all of a sudden, the Brew Crew was putting up all these runs. I'm like, wait, hold on. What happened to the Cubbies? And so, that's a fun series right there between those two teams. And, of course, PCA is so much fun to watch. And that's my new favorite player in Major League Baseball. So, you know, I'm locked in on the Cubbies now.
0: Yeah, that's your team now.
1: That's my new team.
0: That's your role.
1: Well, it's not my team. That's my player. That's my player. All right?
0: Gotcha.
1: So he's got Ricky Henderson tendencies, so that's why he is my guy. But as far as the Brew Crew, second sweep of the Cubs this season, first time sweeping the Cubs multiple times in the season since 2021. Jackson Churio, 3-for-5. He's had a hell of a series. Three for five and a home run, 2 RBI, third straight multi-RBI game, tied for the longest streak of his career. There you go. That's a hell of a series.
0: Yeah, it is. Yeah, and, you know, just keep it going. I like the Brewers. Brewers a lot. Think about, I think we did with the Dodgers what we're doing with the Rams. Like, they'll just go win another World Series. You know, because they had the most talent and most money and all this. Like, they'll just win it. Which, listen, I'm not doubting the Dodgers, but the Brewers, they got something else in mind.
1: Yeah, for the Cubs, though, that's their fourth straight loss. Longest losing streak since a season-long 10-game losing streak back in May. And swept for the third time this season are the Cubs. Two have come against the Brewers. So, again, nice back and forth between those two teams. I really do like that, the Brewers and the Cubbies doing a little game night triple play here on Game Night on ESPN Radio and the all-new ESPN app. A lot of runs scored in the Phillies and the Astros.
2: The right-hander's pitch. Swung on. Hit deep right field. It is gone. Kyle Schwarber with his 10th career grand slam. Home run number 44 on the season. It is 11-6 Phillies.
0: Sports Radio 94 WIP on the call right there. The Phillies 11, the Astros 7.
1: Look, there's another grand slam.
0: Yeah.
1: Right?
0: Yeah.
1: Another grand slam. For Schwarber, that's his 10th career grand slam. First one this season. But, I mean, just wild again to think that the Yankees and the Brewers, the only two that didn't have grand slams, the Yankees have one and the Brewers still do not. But Schwarber, 6th grand slam as a member of the Phillies, tying him for the 3rd most in franchise history. The 8th win this season after trailing by 4-plus runs for the Phillies, breaking a tie with the Padres for the most such wins in MLB this season. And, again, Schwarber just doing some big things. He's been doing big things all season long, and the Phillies get the victory. One more that was big-time scoring. Like, runs, if you wanted runs, this one gave you runs. How about the Mets and the Marlins? This will happen at the top of the 7th.
2: Here's Francisco Lindor with runners at the corners. First pitch, swing, and a fly ball down the line in right. Casey over. It is gone!

0: to the first row in right field. Francisco Lindor, a three-run home run. And the Mets have a 14-8 lead in the seventh inning.
1: 880 ESPN New York on the call there. The Mets and the Marlins might score more runs, more points than the Patriots and the Seahawks right now. Mets 15, Marlins 14.
2: Yeah, man, that's one of those, and I've been saying it for a while now. There's so many runs being scored. So many games that we see all these runs score. Whenever I see one that's like 2-1 or 1-0, I'm like, whoa, what happened there? Where's the rest of the team? Did they not show up tonight? But, big-time performance right there between both programs, the Mets and the Marlins, 15-14, New York against the victory. One more. This was a close one. Mama Q's Giants going up against the Cardinals. Here we go in the bottom of the eighth.
3: Shea Whitcomb, the hitter. He swings at the first pitch. Drives one to center field. Church back. It is off the wall. Lee around third. He'll score. Whitcomb into second. 7-6 Giants. Shea Whitcomb, who had the walk-off hit two nights ago, blasts one off the center field wall.
1: Highlight courtesy of KNBR. The Giants get the win over the Cardinals 7-6.
2: There it is right there. Again, the Giants had two wins in the previous 50 seasons combined when trailing plus by 5-plus runs in the eighth inning or later in 89 and 85. They found a way to get the victory, and the Cardinals' first loss after leading by 5-plus runs in the eighth inning or later since July 20th of 2021. Monday night football is not Monday night football. It's Wednesday night football is going on. Hey, look, I'm not in midseason form yet either.
1: Hey, none of us are.
2: Let's get a quick update.
4: NFL update.
2: All right, so how I have it, Emmett, maybe you have it a little bit different. About, 30 seconds left to go on this one?
1: Yeah, 32
2: seconds.
1: Yeah.
2: New England's driving, and Drake May just got sacked at Seattle 28 for a 7-yard loss. So there you go. This is a really exciting game down the stretch, man. This looks like New England. They look like they were in their bag on this final drive here and didn't know what was going to happen. Still don't know what's going to happen. There's still some time left in this one, but New England's driving. They're on a 14-play drive, covering 57 yards so far, 5 minutes and 18 seconds off the clock, literally going down to the wire.
1: The Seahawks can't get off the field.
2: Kidding.
1: Yeah, during this, there was a 4th-and-9 that the Patriots converted. There was a 3rd-and-1 where Drake May went on a bootleg, and the outside linebacker didn't keep contain, and he picked up the first down. This Seahawks defense is great, but they've been very prevent, if you know.
2: Right.
1: Very prevent type defense. And what they say when you play to prevent, you prevent yourself from winning.
2: Yeah, for this one, the Seahawks didn't score their first points until a field goal with 3:13 left in the third quarter. Longest all time into a season that a reigning Super Bowl champion went without scoring. So,
1: that's the ball game. That's the ball game. Interception, third interception of the night for Drake May. Threw a pick in the end zone.
2: Well,
1: pick in the end zone.
2: Hey, you know what? That's you get down how you live is what you always say, right?
1: Yep.
2: Well, that's exactly what the Seahawks did. They got down how they live. They couldn't get off the field, like you mentioned. New England was on a 15-play drive. Yeah. They looked like they were rolling. It didn't look like they were going to be able to stop New England. And they went back to that well. It seemed like a little too many times. Mac Hollins as their target on this one. It felt like they targeted him about 3 or 4 times on that drive. And that final one, Job just makes a really good play. Right, and that's what Seattle's known for, right? Is their defense. That's how they butter their bread, and they buttered it well in this one.
1: Three picks by Drake May. Three picks, and this is what we talked about.
2: Yeah.
1: You usually take a step back, you know, after, and it's just one game. It's not the end of the world. I don't want to imply that that's what I'm saying. It's just that a guy that was right in the running for an MVP had an opportunity to do what an MVP quarterback does, go down the field with seconds left and win the game or tie it. And he throws a pick in the end zone.
2: How much credit are we going to give Drew Lock, right? I mean, this guy comes in after Sam Darnold goes down in the first drive. And as you mentioned, Drake May throws three interceptions. How many turnovers did Seattle have?
1: Zero.
2: Yeah. Drew Lock, backup quarterback. Kirk Morrison always tells me, you never know when your opportunity is going to arrive. You never know when it's going to be your turn, so you got to be ready. I thought, you know, Drew Lock entered the game, wasn't quite ready to be the guy, but you mentioned it. He looked a lot better, looked a lot more comfortable coming out of the locker room at halftime.
1: Yeah, I mean, in the second half, he seemed to settle down, and now he's got a dub tonight.
2: He's got a dub, and Seattle's got a dub 13-10 over New England. The first game of the 2026 season is in the books. We break it down next on ESPN Radio.
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9: Brown left in the third quarter with an ankle injury. Also in the NFL, Las Vegas Raiders tight end Brock Bowers is expected to miss the start of the season. The All-Pro underwent a meniscus trim Tuesday in Dallas and is expected to miss one or two games. Bowers reportedly suffered an injury during training camp with the issue diagnosed last week. Also in the NFL, down in Minnesota or up in Minnesota, depending on where you live, J.J. McCarthy will open up the season as the Vikings' third-string quarterback. Coach Kevin O'Connell confirmed that Kyler Murray will start Sunday's opener against Green Bay, with Carson Wentz serving as the backup. McCarthy was the 10th overall pick in 2024, lost his starting job in training camp. Let's take a look at some scores in Major League Baseball. We saw the Angels beat the Red Sox 6-4. Tonight, the Yankees beat the Rockies 6-1, and the Tampa Bay Rays defeated the Braves 7-2. Coming up, more reaction to tonight's game on Game Night with Q Myers and myself, Emmett Golden.
10: Third and 14, May. Here comes the rush.

0: tonight. He has been an absolute thorn in Drake May's behind. And that time, the second pick of the night for the Seattle defense.
1: The Seattle defense will go on to pick off Drake May three times, including one in the end zone that sealed the deal on the 13-10 victory that highlight courtesy of Seattle Sports, 7:10 a.m. It's game night here on ESPN Radio, the all-new ESPN app. SiriusXM Channel 80 and TuneIn are presented by Progressive Insurance. He's Emmett Golden. I'm Hugh Myers. And Emmett, it's just that simple. Yeah. Sometimes the game doesn't have to be overcomplicated. The Patriots, for the most part, in the first half of the game, I know at halftime they only led 7-0, but it felt like the Patriots were getting some momentum. Felt like the Seahawks really couldn't find their way, couldn't find their footing. And, oh, by the way, they lost their starting quarterback on the first drive. Mm-hmm. So they had a lot going against them. Coming out in the second half, it was a different ball game. That Seattle defense got ratcheted up. Those three interceptions that Drake May threw, where Drew Locke, who's the second-string quarterback for Seattle, did not throw any and had a touchdown pass. Honestly, in my opinion, difference in the game. You don't turn the ball over, you turn the rock over three times, you lose.
2: And we protect the ball, right? You win the game in the trenches, defense wins. Like, these cliches are true. That's why we say them so much. I was really impressed with Drew Locke. In the first half, you could tell that offensively anyway, that Seattle was just kind of stuck.
1: Yep.
2: You know, with Darnold going down. Look, Darnold helped them win a Super Bowl last year, and I know they felt like he could do that again, and we'll find out as the night goes on into tomorrow exactly how severe his hip injury is. But Drew went in there, and you could tell he wasn't ready. And I know his job is to be ready, but it's sometimes it's easier said than done. But they went in at halftime, they made some adjustments, and then they looked like a different offense. Again, no juggernaut. It's the first game of the year. They only scored 13 points. You know, I'd take the under on a lot of these games, you know, in the first week, because there's going to be some flimsy football out there. But ultimately, the Seahawks made the right adjustments, got it done at a fourth quarter where they scored 10 points, and that was the difference.
1: You know, and the thing about it with Drew Locke, and look, he was 16 for 22, 187 yards, a touchdown, no turnovers, more importantly. Remember, they have a new OC in Seattle. Yeah. Brian Flory, he's never been an OC before. He was a tight ends coach in San Francisco. So not only did they have a new OC to start out the season, then they lose the starting quarterback in the first drive, and then you have the backup quarterback looking a little shaky at first. And the good thing for Seattle is Drew Locke has had starting experience.
2: Yeah.
1: Right? So I feel like some of that experience that he had kicked in the second half. Flurry probably felt a little bit more comfortable. And ultimately, again, going back to that Seattle defense, if you make plays, if you give the team, you know, the ball with the shorter field, you have an opportunity to make some things happen. And so I thought that was such a huge key for Seattle finding a way to win this game as they scored 13 points in the second half.
2: Yeah, sometimes you just got to tread water until you figure it out. And when you have a defense that's as good as Seattle's, is your offense can take a moment to figure it out. And that's what we saw. And when you have three takeaways, 9 times out of 10, you're going to win the game. Very rarely do you lose a game when you get three interceptions.

0: experience with an ankle injury. He went to get x-rays, and obviously Sam Darnold left after the first drive with a hip injury, and he went and got x-rays off-site, according to head coach Mike Vrabel. No update yet on A.J. Brown. So, like you said, we'll wait and see. But that's obviously a big injury for, you know, for Drake May and the Patriots, because you would assume on that last drive, A.J. Brown's there. They're not targeting Mac Hollins, no disrespect, but they're not targeting Mac Hollins as much as they were.
1: No, they're not. But this is why we play him, right? This is why we play those games. How about the big night for JSN? You know, we've been talking about the defense and giving love to Drew Lock, who deserves it for coming in. The Seattle Seahawks had 200 yards passing. JSN had 122 of those.
0: Right.
1: You know, and the only touchdown that they scored tonight, they kicked two field goals to get the other 6 points. So that was in. But JSN, he's the number one receiver.
0: Yeah.
1: You know what I'm saying?
0: Yeah.
1: He's that wide receiver one that everybody's looking to have. He kind of proved it last year, and I think this year he got off to a great start as well.
0: Yeah, I mean, 61% of the Seahawks receiving yards were Jackson Smith and Jigba. Right?
1: Mm-hmm.
0: 122 out of the 200 receiving yards, and that's because Sister Sledge gave me that number. I'm not a mathematician.
1: So you didn't just come up with that yourself?
0: No, not even going to try to front like that. But I will tell you, last season, 44% of the Seahawks receiving yards in 2025 went to JSN. So, picking up where he left off.
1: Mm-hmm.
0: As you should. If you have an alpha, if you have a guy like that, you're supposed to use him. That's why the Patriots went out and got A.J. Brown, so they can have an alpha like that.
1: And then A.J. Brown, who had 3 catches for 26 yards before he left the game, he was active in 3 of those catches. They had, you know, they were some big catches, you know, to move the chains, to get first downs. So I was disappointed that he left, because I want to see what that offense looks like with him as the number one receiver. But I hope he's all right. No update from Mike Vrabel on A.J. Brown. Says he has no update yet. So I'm sure in New England they're kind of holding their breath right now. And in Seattle, too, because we see it every year.
0: Right.
1: We see every year early on in the season some big names end up being lost for the rest of the season. Certainly hope that's not the case for these two.
0: Yeah, matter of fact, we'll be hearing from the Patriots, Mike Vrabel, coming up, you know, probably about 5-6 minutes from now here on Game Night on ESPN Radio. And I'm sure he'll be talking about Drake May, first career game with 3 picks. Matter of fact, if you're going back to the last 2 games, you know, the Super Bowl and this game, he's had 5 interceptions in 2 games, right?
1: Mm-hmm.
0: And had 10 in the previous 20 games. So all of a sudden, turnovers are becoming a thing. And again, that's the reason why they went out and got A.J. Brown, so they can have a really good top-notch wide receiver that he could throw the ball to, so he's not, you know, prone to throw the, you know, to turn the ball over and have those type of situations. And I don't think it was any big surprise that all 3 of Drake May's interceptions came in the fourth quarter.
1: Yeah, that's a terrible time to throw them, Jack.
0: Yeah.
1: You know what I'm saying? That's a terrible time to throw them. And, I don't want to overreact.
0: No, of course. Game one.
1: I don't want to.
0: The Patriots lost last year week 1 as well.
1: Right.
0: They let the Raiders go into Foxborough and get a dub. The Raiders only won 2 more games after that. The Patriots played in the Super Bowl, so do
1: Patriots
0: with that as
1: only
0: you may.
1: Lost 2 more games after that, right?
0: Right.
1: Something like that.
0: Exactly.
1: So, yeah. So don't want to overreact. It's a tough way to start the season. You know, if you lose the game 13-10 and you don't turn it over, you just go, man, it was tough out there, you know. But when you throw 3 picks, and that last one, I mean, I guess he thought he was open, but I clearly saw you had a DB ready to undercut and get that. There was also a safety behind him in the end zone. So,
0: That
1: I got to make a play, which in reality, you really didn't. You were in field goal range.
0: Mm-hmm.
1: You could live to fight another day, kick a field goal, go into overtime. But it is the first game of the year. No one's in peak mode right now.
0: No, and look, I don't think there was any coincidence that all 3 of Drake May's interceptions came on throws that were 15-plus air yards, right? I mean, when you look at his completions, he completed 23 out of 33 passes, but he only threw for 178 yards.
1: Mm-hmm.
0: That's an average of 5.4 yards per reception, which isn't good.
1: No, that's dink and dunk about as much as you can go. And his longest pass on the night was 19 yards to Mac Hollins.
0: Right. Again, there's that name again, Mac Hollins, right? Yeah. Again, no disrespect, but Mac Hollins is a super special teamer who turned into a reliable maybe number

0: 3 wide receiver, right? I would think number 3, maybe he's number 2, but he ain't number 1.
1: No. I mean, Hunter Henry might even end up. I know he's not a receiver,
0: right?
1: But he might even, he might even end up being the second option. But you know, with AJ going out this game, other guys had to step up. Mac Hollins was, you know, really the biggest threat in the passing game for him. Ramondre Stevens out of the backfield had 5 receptions for 44 yards as well.
0: You know, the thing about Mac Hollins, though, because he spent some time here with the Raiders, he is that guy that even though you don't look at him as, you know, some top flight wide receiver or whatever, he's just like, hey, I'm out here. I'm available. He'll do anything you ask him to do. He'll do it. Now, after the game, he'll walk around with no shoes on. He'll do his own thing. But he's always making himself available. Yeah, he's always making himself available. So I don't want to make it sound like he's not a player. He's just not what they need as their number one target. And that's why they went out and made the move for A.J. Brown. And unfortunately, he goes out with the ankle injury, and we don't have an update on him as he did go and get x-rays. But we do want to hear from the Patriot head coach, Mike Vrabel. We'll do that next. He's Emmett Golden. I'm Q Myers. It's game night here on ESPN Radio on the all-new ESPN app.
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0: Gutman's got to make. He's looking what? He's pressing off balance, third on the right, and he throws an interception in the end zone. What was he thinking? Ball picked off on the right side of the end zone. Seattle has it for the touchback.
1: You did the thing you don't do. You did the thing you don't do. You should have learned from the previous two.
2: That was the third and final interception that Drake May threw. Sealed the deal in the Seattle Seahawks victory, 13-10. Game one of the 2026 season, 98.5, the Sports Hub on the call right there. It's game night on ESPN Radio, the all-new ESPN app, SiriusXM Channel 80, and tune in. 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He's Emmett Golden. I'm Hugh Myers. And Emmett, to their point, you take the points. You were already in range to get the points. You're going to tie the game. You have an opportunity to do that. Yes, you want to score a touchdown and win, but you got to protect the points. We're Hill for Mike Grable in a hot second on that, but I did want to pass this along when it comes to Sam Darnold and his injury. Seahawks head coach Mike McDonald said good news on Sam Darnold, but he didn't provide any more information. And from ESPN's Adam Schefter, he said sources, Seahawks quarterback Sam Darnold has been at Harborview Medical Center in Seattle undergoing a CT scan on his hip. The initial test was encouraging but inconclusive, and Darnold now is scheduled to undergo an MRI on Thursday. So there is that. Ruled out a fracture. Okay, so they ruled out a fracture. That's good. That's very positive
3: news. That is good. There is a labrum in your hip, and that would be the next thing that I would be concerned about.
2: That's Dr. E right there.
3: No, my son missed his freshman year in college with a labrum injury to his hip. So, and it was kind of on a play like that going down to the ground. So, keep an eye out, but it's good to know no bones are broken.
2: Yeah, exactly. So, again, from Mike McDonald, good news on Sam Darnold, but didn't provide any more updates. I'm sure Mike Vrabel is going to talk about those three interceptions that Drake May, his quarterback, threw, especially that last one that cost them the game as they lose 13-10. Versus Seattle Seahawks. Let's go back to Seattle and hear from the Patriots head coach.
4: You know, we didn't win the football game in the second half, and you know that's really when you have to win these games in this league is finding a way to, you know, make some plays in the second half in critical situations. We didn't do that, and we can't turn the ball over, and we have to create more turnovers again. It's a broken record, you know, we gotta have a chance. We gotta be great in that situation. You know, we've got the field goal. You know, offense did a great job of battling back and fourth down conversion and putting ourselves in a position. And again, we want to be aggressive and just not reckless. And you know, they did a nice job and made a play. But there's a lot of fight in there. There's a lot of good things, and there's going to be a few things that we have to eliminate that get you beat in this league. So. Great test, great challenge. I thought we did some things really well. We got off to a great start. We got some stops defensively. We handled the environment enough. You know, it was unfortunate, you know, back there on the punt team. And you know, we had maybe one other false start. But you know, all in all, for the first week on the road here at this place, that we handled the environment pretty well.
5: What was your message
4: for the game? It's just a long season. You know what I mean? Like, we're going to hold our head up high, and we have nothing but the utmost confidence in him and everybody on this football team, and he's going to make a lot of plays for us. And
6: that final drive, you had lengthy drive for a couple fourth down conversions. Is that a case there of just Drake maybe trying to do too much or not throw it away hard enough in that situation where you can get the field goal?
4: Well, I mean, we're trying to be aggressive and obviously win the football game, but not reckless. And, you know, again, you don't get any do-overs, but we'll have to learn from it. And, you know, stick together. Never just about one guy. I think everybody knows that by now.
5: How's AJ doing?
4: I don't have any update yet. Wasn't able to return, obviously.
7: Mike, up 10-0 with the ball with 9 minutes left in the third. Do you think if you would have ended every possession with a kick, like you guys were in a good spot at that time?
4: I mean, I think you're just trying to, you know, if we could kick them, we would have gotten in position. You know, I think that, you know, that's probably fair to say. I just don't know if, you know, you're going to be able to end every possession in a kick. And, you know, I mean, if you did that in 10 possessions, you'd have 30 points. I don't know how realistic that is for the entire game. So, you mean like being able to punt the football? I don't know. You know, I mean, you were going to have to score, you know, but I felt like our defense responded. You can't throw three interceptions. You know, Drake knows that. We put ourselves in some long yardage situations on the one. That would probably force, and I think the guy made a great play on the last one.
6: Did you really look at why Smith and Jigo's left so open on some of the big plays there?
4: On the fourth down? Yeah, man, we were selling out on the run and had missed tackle. And, again, if they gain 6 yards, it's first down. You just can't gain 50. So, you got to be able to stop them, like we did on third down, and then, be able to get them on the ground if they throw that on fourth down.
6: Seattle Dodgers make it so hard to establish the run.
4: Number two in the league in run defense last year, so I'm sure they probably picked up where they left off. I thought we had some decent runs. Again, not necessarily good enough, but I thought we had some positive runs. And had a few negative ones. I thought we protected well enough. I thought we stayed balanced enough to be able to do that and move the pocket a little bit. So, a great challenge out here. I'm disappointed. But, I said we never accept losing, but we have to embrace being able to move on and improve. We know how long the season is.
5: As Patriots head coach Mike Vrabel after the 13-10 loss to the Seattle Seahawks. And, I think Mike's handling that right. It's not the end of the world. This is a really good defense, by the way. You know, they're tough against the run, and they'll turn you over. And you know that if you do that, you're going to have a tough time winning. There's a difference between being aggressive and being reckless, and we heard Vrabel talk about that. You want to be aggressive, but you don't want to be reckless. They had an opportunity to kick a field goal.
8: Yeah.
5: You know, if Drake throws that ball out of the back of the end zone, they're probably still playing right now.
2: Yeah, they got to protect the points. You can't, throw away your points when you have a chance to tie it. Now, if you were down by six or you had to get a touchdown, that's one thing. But you weren't in the position where you had to get a touchdown. You would like a touchdown, absolutely. Mm-hmm. You just got to be smarter than that. And, already having two interceptions in the fourth quarter, you definitely can't afford a third one. But, as a young quarterback trying to make a play, trying to, just will his team to victory, and it just wasn't meant to be. And look, Seattle was in a position. Now, I know that they were up against their own goal line, but they're in a position that they want to be in. They want to have their defense be able to chance to close games out, and that's what happened.
5: Yeah. After giving up 15 plays, it was it wasn't pretty at the end. No. I was over here like, hey, what happened to the Seattle defense? They've been so good in the second half, and it had the momentum. And you know how strong momentum is in sports, both ways.
2: Yep.
5: Positive momentum is a powerful force. Negative momentum is as well, and there was a lot of positive momentum going. Fourth and nine, converting that. Third and one, converting that. And it felt like, this is going to end in a spectacular drive. Drake May last year, 2 years ago, last year, whatever, so close to winning the MVP. He's going to kind of, be the first to make an MVP statement. Not so fast, my friend. It didn't work out like that, but entertaining game, albeit a little slow.
2: No, there's no doubt about that. Our good friend Jasper hit us up at ESPN Radio, at eGoldie80, at your boy Q254, and said, I've been saying the entire offseason, Drake May is overrated. He benefited from a weak schedule last year and got exposed in a playoff. Hope A.J. Brown's okay. If he is, he's going to find out. The grass isn't always greener. Fly, Eagles, fly.
5: Okay. All right. I believe. Be careful what you ask for. You just might get it. I don't wish it on anybody, but I do believe that, and hopefully A.J. Brown's okay.
2: Right.
5: I want
2: everybody to be healthy.
5: Yeah, I want to see the best of the best on the field at all times. I don't want to see anybody get hurt. But A.J. wanted to get up out of Philly. He got up out of Philly and, obviously couldn't finish the game due to an ankle injury, but hopefully he'll be back and be able to play next week or sometime soon.
2: The thing is, I think Drake May is a really good quarterback. I do. I get the schedule from last year. I get that, but he proved he's a good quarterback. He just, as you mentioned before, DTM, he did too much in this game, and they lost the game. We'll hear from the Seattle side of things next here on Game Night on ESPN Radio.
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14: Here's your total security of southern Minnesota weather forecast. I'm meteorologist Megan Mulford. Mainly clear with fog and spots tonight with a low of 52. Northwesterly winds 5 to 10 miles an hour. Bright sunshine with fog and spots early tomorrow, 76. Tomorrow night, lows around 57. Dry with temperatures near average Friday and Saturday and highs from the low 70s to the upper 70s. From the Weatherology Weather Center, I'm meteorologist Megan Mulford. Right now, 65.
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0: The NFL season got underway tonight with a rematch of the Super Bowl in the Seattle Seahawks. They won this one, too, 13-10 over the New England Patriots. Sam Darnold left the game after the first drive with a hip injury. Seahawks coach Mike McDonald says they could rule out a fracture, but still more tests on Sam Darnold. Drew Lock came in with 16-22. For 187 yards and a touchdown to help the Seahawks get the victory. On the other side, the Patriots and Drake May. May was 23-33 for 178 yards, threw a touchdown, but three interceptions and a very costly one at the end of the game in the end zone as the Patriots went down looking to tie or win the game. A.J. Brown left this game in the third quarter with an apparent ankle injury. No update, but he was seen wearing a boot on his right foot. Let's take a look at some other news in the NFL. The Las Vegas Raiders tight end Brock Bowers is expected to miss the start of the season. The All-Pro underwent a meniscus trim Tuesday in Dallas and is expected to miss one or two games. Bowers reportedly suffered the injury during training camp with an issue that was diagnosed last week. Also, J.J. McCarthy will open the season as the Vikings' third-string quarterback. Kevin O'Connell confirmed that Kyler Murray will be the starter and Carson Wentz will serve as the backup. Let's take a look at scores around Major League Baseball. Earlier tonight, the Orioles beat the Guardians 9-5, and the Tigers beat the Twins 7-2. More of game night straight ahead.
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4: Two throws, ball is caught. Get to stay up there, break the tackle. 30, 25, 20. Who's the throw? He is. Touchdown. Seahawks. J.F.M. On a quick turn in. Takes it 45 yards.
5: May, shotgun snap. Looks to the end zone. Now he looks to throw it up for break.

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2: 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Emmett, it's just really good to be talking about an NFL game that matters, a real game, first game of the season. The one thing you don't want to hear about is, and you don't want to see, is injuries, unfortunately, for both sides, both teams, the Seahawks and the Patriots. We saw injuries to big-time players. Sam Darnold for the Seahawks, the starting quarterback, goes out after the first drive, and A.J. Brown goes out later with the ankle injury. And, of course, we don't have updates really on either one of those, but this was what Mike McDonald, the Seahawks head coach, had to say about Sam Darnold following the game.
3: And with Sam, we got some great news back. It's to say it's good news right now, so it's, I know, still just, you know, our thoughts and prayers with Sam. We love him. At this point, we were able to rule out a fracture. So there's some more tests to be done. And so that's what I'm saying when it's positive. So, but I know it's we're still working through all that. But right now, I think fracture's out, which is great news.
4: Yeah, if it's a fracture, that's the year. You know, you know, they may be able, if there's an issue with his labrum, you may be able to get through that a little bit. But if he had a fractured hip, then he's done for the season. So they'll obviously figure out what exactly the injury is, because he wasn't moving very well after that first drive, man. The first drive of the game, you just raised your banner. You're all fired up. 12s are going crazy. Everybody's, and then that's it. Your quarterback, your Super Bowl winning quarterback, is done for the game. And you can tell it took the Seahawks a while to overcome that.
2: Yeah, there's no doubt. And that's just the reality of it. That's what the NFL is, right? We always talk about the next man up. And I always say, the next man up isn't as good as that man, or he would be that guy. But Drew Lock had to be that next man up. Yeah. You know, you lose Sam Darnold after the first drive. I'm sure Drew Lock did not have on his bingo card, "I'll be in after the first drive."
4: Right. And he did his job.
2: Right.
4: He's in the NFL as a backup quarterback, and he did exactly what a backup quarterback's supposed to do.
2: You know, and to take it a step further, we're watching the game before the game, before the show, Game Night on ESPN Radio and all new ESPN app. We see Sam Darnold kind of limp off, and I'm like, he's all right.
4: Mm-hmm.
2: I mean, that's what I initially thought. Like, he's going to be okay. He just, you know, he got sacked. He just fell wrong. He's fine.
4: Right.
2: No big deal. Next thing we know, he's ruled out for the game.
4: Right. Pretty quickly.
2: That's what I'm saying. Yeah,
4: pretty
2: exactly.
4: Quickly, too. Mm-hmm. And I was nervous. The same thing with A.J. Brown. You know, at first, when I saw him grab his ankle, I'm thinking, okay, someone fell on it. But the way he was walking, I'm like, that doesn't look too good. At least he was walking on it. You know, they say he's been seen wearing a boot, and I'm sure there'll be more of an update tomorrow or Friday whenever they're able to give everyone an update. But, yeah, man, two big names, one on each team, lost to injury, and that is the NFL.
2: That is the NFL in a nutshell. Drew Lock came in for Sam Darnold, 16 for 22, 187 yards, a touchdown, no interceptions, and was only sacked one time. So I got to give Drew Lock a lot of credit for what he was able to do. That one touchdown went to JSN, Jackson Smith and Jigba, who had eight catches, 122 yards, and that touchdown went for 45 yards on a fourth down play. Big-time performance right there. And following the game, Drew Lock caught up with Scott Van Pelt.
5: You appeared ready to go. What's the mentality when Sam goes down?
6: It's the same thing every week. It's don't know when my number's going to get called. I've done everything up to this point, from elementary school, middle school, high school, college, to be ready for moments like this. It'd be a shame if I wasn't ready. Prep, be ready, like it's going to be the first drive, which ironically ended up being that tonight. But, man, take care of the football. I know what kind of defense we have. I know the weapons we have on offense. Take care of the football. Put in these guys' hands. Let them make plays, and we'll see what the scoreboard looks like at the end of it.
5: Well, it looks the way everybody in the 12s wanted it to, with you guys coming out on top. But I want to roll the tape back here just to the beginning, because you talk about from elementary school on, but this is a different night. Number one, it's a Wednesday. Number two, they're showing banners, right, and rings, and you all are the reigning champs. No one can take what's yours, but I have to believe it's different in terms of the nerves and the emotions. Am I right about that? Did it feel different in that respect?
6: Yeah, I mean, this place was rocking. The 12s never, you know, they never, I mean, they're always ready to go. But I will say, you know, there might have been a freshman, like, B team on a Wednesday. So there was the kind of familiarity there of playing on a Wednesday. But, no, man, it was different in here. It was different in here tonight. Just the feeling, like you said, the banner, little rematch. They wanted to get after us. We wanted to get after them. It was fun. It was a fun time.
5: On the broadcast on NBC, Chris Collinsworth pointed out on the fourth down that you might get a look with coverage on Jackson Smith and Jigba. And it appeared that's where you were going all along. When you go up to the line of scrimmage and you see 11 out there and there's no one near him, what goes through the mind, Drew?
6: Yeah. If we're talking about the fourth down conversion touchdown, that play, short flat, short corner, then the arrow. Jax was the third in that. But like you said, there really wasn't anybody on him. They covered the short flat early. And when 11's open, you should probably give him the ball because he can go do things like that.
5: Yeah, now he's outrageous. And you alluded to it earlier as well. That's that defense. Just how do you describe the level of confidence that your side of the ball has when that group, that 11, is on the field?
6: Oh, it's fantastic. Knowing that, in my opinion, you got the best defense in the world on the other side of the ball. One, not only in game days, but two, in practice, going up against those guys all camp. It just makes you better. It makes you better all around. And, yes, three and outs, the penalties, we've got to get that fixed. But, man, the confidence that defense gives us to be able to go out, keep punching, keep playing, know they got our backs is huge.
5: I want to let you get to your guys, but I just, as a final thought, I think, Drew, we've gotten a glimpse into what you all are carrying with you this year with Hard Knocks. And Coach McDonald, I have such appreciation for the straightforward message that I think he always seems to bring. What would you say has been the overall kind of mantra of the group about how you approach this year, understanding that last year and all you've done is done, and now it's a new campaign?
6: Yeah, I think we've heard it a couple times, but it's not run it back, it's run it forward. This is a new team. It's about finding out what the 2026 Seahawks are all about. And, man, if tonight has any indication of how tough and resilient this group is, you know, it'd be a really good sign.
4: I think Drew Locke, and that was Drew Locke, quarterback of the Seattle Seahawks there talking to SVP, I think he made a great point. He goes against that defense in practice and in camp.
0: Right.
4: You know how much better that makes you when you have to face another team's defense? Because there aren't a bunch. And I'm not saying the Patriots' defense is bad by any means, but it's different with the Seahawks. It's different with the Texans. You know, there are a couple teams that there's just another level that they take it to, and I'm sure that helped Drew out a lot once he realized he got on the field and said, hey, I'm not going against my guys. You know, I actually, you know, am prepared for this because the defense has gotten them prepared throughout camp and everything. So just a great job by Drew tonight. He did his job as the backup quarterback. Come in, don't DTM, don't do too much, and he didn't.
2: No, he didn't. And that pass that he had to JSN, Jackson Smith, and Jigba,

0: was a 4th-and-1. JSN was open. That's probably the most difficult pass to complete. Yeah. The one that you know is right there, right? And he's like, hey, this is pitch and catch. I just got to get it to him and let him do the rest. Now, nobody really knows that JSN is going to take it to the house.
1: Right.
0: But you know that it's a 4th-and-1 and you're going to extend the drive regardless.
1: Yeah.
0: And then to be able to get them to the get the ball to him and him make the play and take off and boom, boom, there you are. You're all of a sudden scoring a touchdown on 4th down. That is a game changer.
1: Yeah, it is. You know, and JSN is a game changer. You know, 122 yards receiving on 8 catches. There were only 200 yards receiving in the game for the Seahawks, and he had well over half of that, 15 yards per catch average. He obviously had the 45-yard touchdown that really only went about 2 yards, you know, in the air, and he did the rest on 11 targets. So, look, they knew they needed him. They're going to need him all year long, regardless of who the quarterback is, and he stepped up tonight.
0: Well, Drake May, he was the guy on the other side of things that looked decent early on, but obviously in the 4th quarter threw 3 interceptions for the Patriots, and that last one sealed the deal, took them took some points off the board, and gave the game to the Seattle Seahawks as they win 13-10 in the 2026 NFL kickoff game on Wednesday Night Football. Not Thursday Night Football,
1: no,
0: not Monday
1: not
0: Night
1: Monday,
0: Football.
1: Not Sunday Night.
0: Wednesday Night Football. We'll hear from Drake May. We'll do that next. He's Emmett Golden. I'm Q Myers. It's Game Night here on ESPN Radio on the all-new ESPN app.
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0: sensational play by the Seattle cornerback. And the kneel down in the victory formation. And the Seahawks come from behind, trailing 10-0 to win over the Patriots. A fifth straight regular season win for Seattle over New England. And in the end, a very difficult night for the Patriots.
1: I don't know if it was a sensational play by Seattle or a bad decision by Drake May.
2: Oh.
1: But either way, it turned into an interception, sealed the deal for the Seahawks. They win 13-10 over the Patriots. That highlight coming in courtesy of 98.5, the Sports Hub, alongside Emmett Golden. I'm Hugh Myers. It is game night here on ESPN Radio, the all-new ESPN app, SiriusXM Channel 80, and tune in. 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A couple of injuries to pay attention to coming out of this game. A.J. Brown for the Patriots, no update as of yet. Mike Vrabel said he had no update, and we'll obviously wait to find out what is next. And that was an ankle injury for A.J. Brown. And then Sam Darnold, he left the stadium to get x-rays on a hip. So he had probably x-rays at the stadium, but they decided to send him to the hospital. This is what their head coach, Mike McDonald, had to say about Sam Darnold.
3: And with Sam, we got some great news back. It's to say it's good news right now. So it's, I know, still just, you know, our thoughts and prayers with Sam. We love him. At this point, we were able to rule out a fracture. So there's some more tests to be done. And so that's what I'm saying when it's positive. So, but I know it's, we're still working through all that. But right now I think fracture's out, which is great news.
2: Yeah, that is great news, because you don't want to start your season by losing your quarterback for the season.
1: Right.
2: That's, you know, that's tough. And again, we don't exactly know what's going on, but you know there's not a fracture, not a broken bone in the hip, because that would have meant this season. So at least they dodged that bullet momentarily.
1: Yeah, exactly. I mean, you don't know exactly the severity of it. You know that Drew Lock was able to come in and hold it down and, you know, not turn the ball over. For put Seattle in the best position. The defense did the rest. He did have the touchdown pass to JSN. But you don't want to have to depend on your backup quarterback for too long. You want him to be able to play the role of a backup quarterback. And, of course, like I said, we'll have to wait and see the later results when it comes to Sam Darnold and exactly what the injury and if he's going to miss any time. And if he is going to miss any time, how much will it be? Drake May, he didn't get injured, unless you're talking about his ego. His ego might have got a little injured as he threw three interceptions. And that last one was the most costly one, taking points off the board that could at least tie the game for New England. And you said it before. Or they may still be playing at this stage of the game. But let's go back to Seattle and hear from the Patriots QB.
4: Yes, we had the game under control. You know, I thought we had a good plan to try to start chipping away and be patient. And you lost patience and cost us. I think it just there were decisions that cost us the game, you know, on my part and my end. And, you know, I vowed to myself to be better and realize it's, you know, it's a long season, but at the same time, you can't have those, and it's unacceptable, and I know that they're getting back to work, because, you know, that wasn't, you know, how I play football and how I want to represent, you know, my game and, you know, playing quarterback for the Patriots.
5: That final play during the final pass, were you trying to throw the ball away there, or were you trying to get it to the
4: back? Yeah, it was something where we had a certain protection on, we were cutting, and, you know, was trying to, you know, get rid of it, and, you know, realize we're, you know, Mac was in back there in the back and didn't put enough on it, you know, to get it out, and it was just unacceptable. You know, we had a chance to send it overtime at the worst, and the only thing you could do was turn the ball over, and that's what I did.
5: Three picks, you were trying real hard to make a play. Was it maybe something you forced? Did you feel like you forced it when you look back?
4: I just stopped being patient. You know, I think that's the big thing. We were really good up to the point where I tried to put, you know, force one down the sideline to Romeo, where we were patient and, you know, dumping it off and trying to move the chains. And, you know, we avoided a lot of three and outs. And that was, you know, something we try to, you know, just earn more plays and the explosives come. So, you know, just stopped being patient and, you know, made decisions that, you know, ended up, like I said, that cost us the game.
5: Strength, did you see change when AJ left again?
4: I mean, obviously a great player. You know, like AJ, anytime that, you know, the presence in the huddle and the presence that he carries out there. You know, I threw one low to him and should have, you know, hit him in the chest. So I got to, you know, make a better play and make a better play.

0: You'll throw for him.
1: Drake, there were a few passes, the last interception, the throw to A.J., the flea flicker, where maybe you didn't get enough air on some of the balls. Was there any sort of reason for that? Or?
0: Yeah, I think, you know, the one to A.J., he's wide open. I didn't want to, you know, try to overthrow it on the flea flicker. I think, you know, other than that, I'm just trying to, you know, beat ball placement, you know, ball placements, you know, key in this league, and trying to, you know, make sure that I put it in the right spot, and I didn't.
2: Everyone talks about the environment here and how loud it gets. Do you think that played a factor at all in the game tonight?
0: We did a really good job on communication. You know, I think the penalties, you know, added up a little bit in the second half. But, you know, from there, I thought we really did a good job on the silent count. You know, on the road, you know, those guys up front, you know, blocked their butts off. You know, they really battled hard, and you were in it, and, you know, until the last play. And like I said, I'm proud of those guys up front, and I know we got, you know, some good football ahead of us.
2: Mike talked a lot about handling adversity. How do you hope to see the group just respond to this early adversity, knowing it's okay?
0: You got to stick together. You got to stick together, and that, you know, starts with me getting back to work and, you know, having the right intention in practice. And, you know, these guys are here for me. You know, I think they've done a great job supporting me and have my back. So I got to, you know, earn their trust, and I know I have their trust, but I got to, you know, keep on putting better football out there. And I think that's it's week one, but at the same time, you know, you can say there's a full season ahead, but you gotta, you know, get this going early, because we gotta get, you know, start on the right foot. And I know, you know, what we had last year, but we got a new season, a new team, and we need to, you know, build that.
1: Craig, were there any things you feel that you did better when it came to some of those Devin Witherspoon blitz looks relative to the Super Bowl, and especially from like a pre-snap process? Did you just feel like you were getting it blocked up a little bit?
0: Yeah, I think you got a better sense for it. You know, they got us on one of the first third downs, and then, you know, from there, I feel like we tried to have a good plan. You know, they had good coaches over there, good players, and they had some things where they had some flea blitzers, and we were hot a few times, and it's just, you know, on the road, it's hard to get in and out of plays, you know, that you can get into, and there's just plays out there where, you know, I can think of, you know, somewhere I'm just, you know, whether it's a run look or getting out of a run look that, you know, put us behind the chains, and it's, you know, bad football.
3: That's what accountability sounds like. That is Drake May, Patriots quarterback, after the 13-10 loss to the Seahawks. What I love that he said, because I think it is as accurate as anybody has been able to put it into words, and obviously he was the one that did it, said, "I just stopped being patient." Because on that 15-play drive, he was extremely patient all the way up to the last throw. He wasn't doing too much. He was matriculating the ball down the field, right? Taking what's given, running the play. This is a boom, hitting it. And he just ran out of patience, and that is 100% what happened, and at least cost him a chance to win the game, because they were right there in field goal range. Would have been a chip shot, and, you know, they'd probably be over now, but they would have won the overtime and had the momentum.
4: First career game with 3 interceptions for Drake May, 5 interceptions in the last 2 games, including playoffs, both for Seahawks, and 10 interceptions in the previous 20 games. So Seattle's kind of got a way of creating turnovers when it comes to Drake May. He had 11 turnovers during the 2025 regular season. He now has 11 turnovers since the 2025 playoffs started, including tonight.
3: Yeah, that's not a good way to end and start. It's kind of C.J. Stroud-ish. You know, we'll see what C.J. does. But C.J. was good for most of the year. Like, he wasn't bad, I don't think. And then got into the playoffs and late in the season, and it just, you know, kind of fell apart. And it feels like, I mean, it was in the Super Bowl, you know what
4: right.
3: I'm saying, where it started a little bit to get shaky for Drake, and then it obviously a tough night tonight for in the first game of the year.
4: For me, for Drake May, it was the fact that the completions weren't very, very long.
3: Yeah.
4: You know what I mean? They were all dump-offs. He averaged 5.4 yards per completion.
3: Yeah, and 19 yards was the longest.
4: Exactly. Yeah. And his interceptions came on throws of 15-plus air yards, right? Mm-hmm. First Patriots quarterback to have 3 interceptions on throws of 15-plus air yards in the same game over the last 20 seasons. So that's not a good stat. That's the only thing that bothers me. I think that Drake May is a good quarterback, but those numbers right there, the dump-offs and the ones that weren't dump-offs turned into interceptions, that's the concern as far as I'm concerned.
3: Yeah, because to be, you know, an elite quarterback, you got to be able to push the ball downfield, and I'm sure he will. You know, and you know what? if they had A.J. Brown,
4: right,
3: they would have had more opportunities to push the ball downfield. You know, we got to keep that in mind, and hopefully he's not out too long because I think that kind of hurt.
4: Yeah, well, it hurt them not having A.J. Brown, and the Patriots lose 13-10 to Seattle. We'll hear the Seattle side of things next on ESPN Radio.
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8: In December 2020, I was the first doctor in the U.S. to receive a COVID-19 vaccine. I'm Dr. Eve DeRosa, Chairman of Emergency Medicine at Lenox Hill Hospital. COVID-19 has taken a heavy toll on the Black community. 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For more information, visit COVIDvaccineproject.org.
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12: And a big one at the end of the game in the end zone during a 15-play drive, which had the Patriots in the red zone. Patriots dealing with their own injuries as A.J. Brown, new receiver for the Patriots, left the third quarter with an ankle injury. He was seen wearing a boot on his right foot. Let's take a look at more news in the NFL. Las Vegas Raiders tight end Brock Bowers is expected to miss the start of the season. The All-Pro underwent a meniscus trim on Tuesday in Dallas and is expected to miss one or two games. In Major League Baseball, the New York Yankees are placing second baseman Jazz Chisholm Hall on the injured list with a sprained right thumb. Chisholm Hall suffered an injury while sliding headfirst into second base during Tuesday's win over the Colorado Rockies. In Major League Baseball, sticking with it, some games that have gone final. The A's beat the Blue Jays 2-0. The Giants defeat the Cardinals 7-6. And the Mariners beat the Rangers 3-2. More of Game Night with Hugh Myers and me, Emmett Golden.
13: Stevenson in the backfield. May. Shotgun snap. Looks to the end zone. Now he looks to throw it up for grabs. He does. It's intercepted. Can he keep his toes in? Can he keep his toes in? He did. It's intercepted in the end zone. Holy catfish. The first pick of the night by the Seahawks. And it's Josh Jones.
4: Holy catfish. That was the player that got it done right there. Seattle steals the deal. Josh Jobe with that interception in the end zone, taking points off the board for the Patriots. They lose 13-10 in the season opener in 2026. It's game night here on ESPN Radio, the all-new ESPN app, SiriusXM Channel 80 and TuneIn, presented by Progressive Insurance. Highlight coming in courtesy of Seattle Sports, 710 a.m. He's Emmett Golden. I'm Q Myers. You just can't end a game like that, Emmett.
3: No, you can't. You got to throw it out the back of the end zone or something. And again, so you can end the game like that if you're down six and it's 1 second right. left and you just heave it in the end zone and, hey, who cares? You had to do it. You didn't have to throw that ball. You know, you could have lived to fight another day by kicking a field goal and, you know, kind of prolonging the game and giving yourself a chance to win it. He just lost his patience.
4: Yeah, he lost his patience. They lost the ball. It just wasn't a good sequence right there. And the three interceptions on the night, none of them were, in my opinion, very good passes. They were all ones that floated way too long, right? Mm-hmm. And so you saw Drake May's interceptions go travel more than 15 yards in the air, and his completions were only 5.4 yards per completion. So that just was a bad recipe for Drake May. First game of the season, not going to overanalyze it, but it's not the way that obviously the Patriots want to start. And for the Seahawks, it was a great way to find a way to win the game, especially when you lose your starting quarterback on the after the first drive of the game and your backup, Drew Lock, has to come in and did just enough to help you get the victory. So I'm sure their head coach, Mike McDonald, is feeling good about themselves as much as they can. But let's go back to Seattle and hear from the head coach.
14: Just really, really incredibly proud of our team. Thankful for the 12s. Just the amount of resilience. I mean, think about all the things going on. I think the fourth play, we lost Sam, you know, first-time play caller. I thought Fleury did a great job of adjusting on the flyer off the staff. Drew Lock deserves a gigantic shout-out for playing, you know, clean football and you know, we'll improve our operation. Really, everybody on board, but we can get so much better very quickly. I think, and with Sam, we got some great news back. It's to say it's good news right now. So it's, I know, still just, you know, our thoughts and prayers with Sam. We love him, and the guys really pulled through for him. And then defensively, I thought the guys really fought. You know, these first games were tricky in terms of who's got answers for what and all that. So I thought we played incredibly hard. Stuck together, trying, you know, our staff did a great job of finding answers as the game went on, and Nehemiah Pritchard played a dynamite game, and then, you know, I'm just really happy for Josh, just, you know, playing all the way to the very last play, man. It's really, really remarkable. So proud to get the win, but also understand it's the first game, and we have a really great opportunity here to take our game to the next level. But we talk about the 26 Seahawks and understanding our identity and who we are. I think that definitely revealed the type of team that we have, a resilient, tough bunch that sticks together, So I'm really proud of the effort, and just really proud to be a Seahawk today. So,
1: with Sam, I'm sure you're waiting more answers, but have you been able to rule out like a fracture?
14: At this point, we were able to rule out a fracture. So there's some more tests to be done, and so that's what I'm saying when it's positive. So, but I know it's we're still working through all that. But right now, I think fracture's out, which is great news.
15: The fact you have 10 days until the next game, does that give you a hope to play, or is it too early?
14: I really don't know. I don't know what the extent is.
1: You know, first time play caller, you get your backup quarterback in, you get the fourth down, and you get the touchdown on a pass. Yeah. A pass play. How did it all kind of come together? Because obviously there's a lot of things there that wasn't necessarily planned.
14: Yeah, well, that was part of our

0: amount of months ago, you know. So you got to be able to adjust. And I think, again, our player leadership and our coaches of finding solutions of how to adjust our rush plan in real time based off of the things that we're seeing and how we want to adjust our coverages in real time is some high-powered stuff. You know, that's our staff. Those are our players doing those things because they're coming up with those solutions while we're on offense. And, you know, we're managing the game on offense when we're on offense. So I thought our staff did a tremendous job.
1: You guys have always expressed your confidence in Drew Locke, but obviously when the season starts, his opportunities are rare. How happy are you guys for him when he gets that chance and then doesn't?
0: Oh, incredible, yeah. I should have gave him a game ball. He'll get one tomorrow. I'll get something of my own, maybe a belt. But, yeah, we love him. We love him. We love Drew. Guys love him. He's just a Seahawk through and through, man. And so we're all incredibly it's like, okay, Drew's in the game. You hate it. I mean, your heart goes out to Sam. We're praying that it's minor, obviously. He's had such a great offseason. But Drew has, too. You know, Drew's played really well. And so when he goes in there, I think anytime somebody's getting an opportunity, unfortunately, it's at, you know, because somebody else isn't able to go, but you also want to feel excited for that player. So we had a lot of confidence in Drew coming in and playing at a high level.
1: With Jackson, like, he was so consistently good last year. I mean, we still don't ask you about him enough, but like the turn that 45 yards, the way he did that, like, yeah. how special does a guy have to be to do something like
0: that? Well, when you catch it, like normally, the way I saw it, there were some angles where you would expect the player to get tackled, you know, but he's able to accelerate and kind of those subtle, like, accelerations and cuts that he's able to make. It was that's the type of stuff that not a lot of people can do, especially but Jax can. So that was a tremendous play.
2: Yeah, Mike McDonald, the Seahawks head coach, there speaking after the victory. And man, you know, the one thing that I think we've played the Seahawks short on all offseason is exactly, and they won the Super Bowl, is they are probably the best team in the NFL. And what I mean by that is there's a bunch of guys that maybe their name isn't on the marquee. Maybe they're and also special guests, right? You know, at the show.
3: Yeah.
2: But they make plays, man. Mm-hmm. They make plays. And it also doesn't seem like anybody is jealous of anybody else because you see that A.J. Brown, you know, Jalen Hurts, right? Some, I don't know, they had an issue. And obviously, you know, feels like jealousy could have been part of that. But I don't feel like there's any of that on the Seahawks. And that is a credit to their head coach and why they're so successful.
3: Well, one of the things is when you have a defense that's as good as theirs, you don't have to force the issue. Right. You know what I mean? If you have a defense as good as theirs, you can understand that, you know, the game could come to them. So they don't score anything in the first half. They get shut out, right? That just doesn't happen. And they score all their points in the second half, 10 of them coming in the fourth quarter. But they allowed the game to come to them because they were still in it. At halftime, when they're not playing very well, they're still only down one score. You know, and then New right. England tacks on another field goal, and you feel, okay, another field goal, that's fine, right? We're still right. in this thing. All we got to do is find a way to put any kind of points on the board. Field goal, touchdown,
2: mm-hmm.
3: both would be great, but let's just start putting it together. And they did. And when you don't turn the ball over and you have defense that plays like it does, you're in every single game, regardless if it's Drew Locke in there, who, as you can tell from Mike McDonald, they have a lot of really good feelings about Drew Locke, and they think very highly of Drew Locke. You know, I'm impressed because their new offensive coordinator finds a way to get things done in the second half. Like, a lot had to come together for Seattle to get this victory, and in the second half of the game, it did.
2: Yeah, it most certainly did. And I remember watching and seeing the Seahawks on their last scoring drive, they had to kick a field goal. Mm-hmm. And they were right there. They were very yep. close to scoring. I remember thinking, that's going to come back
3: to
2: bite them. Yeah, it's going to come back to bite them. And then a 15-play drive, just methodical, surgical. And then that's why it's so heartbreaking, because that interception happened at the end of what was a perfect drive up until that moment.
3: Yeah, I mean, look, it looked like that the Patriots were going to need a touchdown, because I thought Seattle was going to score. Yeah. When they settle for three, I'm thinking to myself, that's the crack in
2: that's
3: the door
2: the
3: that you leave open. Yeah, you can't do that. You have to make sure you get six, not settle for three. They settle for three, but their defense makes a play so they don't give up anything, even though they allowed a 15-play drive, even though they allowed the Patriots to get up and down the field. I mean, again, it just was a great example of what

0: defense, a strong defense, will do for you. It gives you an opportunity to win the game. And if the other team makes a mistake, you can capitalize on it. And that's exactly what Seattle did. They come away with a victory 13-10 over the New England Patriots. He's Emmett Golden. I'm Q Myers. Well, there's a Wednesday game because there's a Thursday game. The Thursday game is down under in Australia. The Rams and the 49ers. We'll preview that next here on Game Night on ESPN Radio on the all-new ESPN app.
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0: first ever Republican midterm convention. I'm Ted Lindner, Fox News. President Trump offering his support to Republican candidates across the country at the first convention in Dallas, Texas. As the keynote speaker, he'll speak again on Thursday night. The president on Wednesday night speaking for over an hour, telling voters to pretend he's on the ballot in November.
1: We can't let that string be broken. So I'm asking you to pretend that I'm on the ballot. I'm on the ballot. I'm on the ballot. Just one more time.
0: Friday marks 25 years since the September 11th attacks. Former President George W. Bush reflecting on the anniversary of that fateful day during a moderated event held on Wednesday night at the George W. Bush Presidential Center in Dallas with former Secretary of State Condoleezza Rice. The president was in Florida on that fateful Tuesday morning reading to school children when his chief of staff, Andrew Card, informed him of the attack. In addition to the 9/11 anniversary coming up on Friday, today, Thursday, marks 1 year since Turning Point USA founder Charlie Kirk was assassinated. Fox's Jeff Manasso.
2: Charlie Kirk was shot and killed September 10th, 2025. He was later honored by world leaders and by President Trump in one of the largest private memorials ever for a private citizen, as Kirk's influence remains a year later one of the most powerful forces in American politics.
3: Not just America got such an incredible man that sacrificed so much for this country, but that young people had somebody that truly believed in them like nobody else did before.
2: TPUSA's Mikey McCoy. College chapters are reportedly up 64%, new high school chapters up 168% since Kirk's death at the age of just 31. Jeff Manasso, Fox News.
0: Kirk's alleged assassin, Tyler Robinson, headed to trial. 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
0: Secretary of State Marco Rubio meets Peru's new president today. Fox's Jonathan Savage looks ahead.
6: Secretary Rubio says President Keiko Fujimori is someone he looks forward to engaging with. She was sworn in July, promising military-led security operations against rampant crime. The Secretary of State's tour of three South American countries is seeing him meet a series of leaders whose visions align with the Trump administration. Transnational crime, including drug trafficking and gaining control of illegal migration, are recurring issues on this trip. But in Peru, he'll also talk about joint planning around this year's El Nino weather pattern. Jonathan Savage, Fox News.
0: A U.S.-Canada trade war is escalating with some Canadian goods now banned in the U.S. Fox's Jared Halpern with more.
7: Milk products, motorcycles, and most alcohol from Canada won't be allowed to cross the U.S. border in 3 weeks. A senior Trump administration official says the products total billions of dollars of goods in an escalation in trade tensions between the neighbors. While some dairy, wine, beer, bourbon, and vodka are included in the upcoming import ban, dozens of other goods face a 50% tariff. Canada has responded with retaliatory tariffs on about $20 billion of U.S. goods, and Prime Minister Mark Carney is threatening additional action, including expanding his country's trade relationships with other partners like the EU. In Washington, Jared Halpern, Fox News.
0: Rhode Island primaries also happening tonight. Helena Foulkes wins the Democratic nomination for governor. The former CBS executive was considered a strong primary challenge to the current governor, Daniel McKee. Plus, John Reed wins the Democratic nomination for U.S. Senate in Rhode Island. He fended off two progressive primary challengers, extending a three-decade hold on his party's nomination as the 76-year-old senator seeks a sixth term in Washington. I'm Ted Lindner. This

0: From the heartland of America and the gateway to the West, good morning, good evening, wherever you may be, across the nation, around the world. I'm George Norrie. This is Coast to Coast AM. Later tonight, scaring people. Why did they do it? By the way, it's storming here in St. Louis. You might hear some thunder in the background once in a while. Here's what's happening. Global oil prices ended above $100 a barrel on Wednesday for the first time in 7 weeks, reviving concerns about global energy supply disruptions and a fresh inflationary shock, just as major central banks prepare to make key interest rate decisions later this month. The U.S. Central Command rejected claims by Iran's Islamic Revolutionary Guard Corps that it struck two U.S. Navy destroyers operating in the Middle East, saying no American warships were hit. The IRGC claimed that it attacked 10 ships, including two U.S. vessels and 8 oil tankers attempting to cross what it called a prohibited, unsafe area of the Strait of Hormuz. With today's activities, here's our Tom Danheiser.
1: Well, Tehran has said it attacked 10 ships around the Strait of Hormuz after the U.S. sunk 5 Iranian tankers as escalating strikes between the two countries sent oil prices above $100. The attacks were the sharpest flare-up of strikes in weeks as the two sides try to break a deadlock in the 6-month-long war. The fighting in recent weeks has largely revolved around who controls the Strait of Hormuz as Iran attempts to close off the waterway and Washington enforces a blockade of Iranian ports. The Strait of Hormuz is a critical route for global energy supplies, with up to 20% of the world's oil and gas transiting it before the U.S.-Iran war. An Iranian Revolutionary Guard Corps spokesperson says a restricted area extending from Chabahar in Iran into parts of the Gulf of Oman and the Arabian Sea will be announced, and that any ship that passes through that area will be sanctioned. Meanwhile, dozens of vessels carrying humanitarian aid and international activists departed from Turkey toward the Gaza Strip. Israeli forces intercepted multiple boats attempting to break the naval blockade of Gaza. U.S. President Donald Trump says talks with Iran could happen and claimed that the war will end immediately after the U.S. midterm elections, saying he thinks the end is near because Iran is desperate to affect the midterms. And the price of Brent crude, the international benchmark for oil, topped $100 a barrel Wednesday, as we said, its highest level since late May, as the U.S. and Iran standoff over the Strait of Hormuz flared up again with new attacks. According to Goldman Sachs analysis, the price could rise above $120 a barrel. George?
0: Crazy times. Thank you, Tom. Transportation Secretary Sean Duffy is accusing the Ford Motor Company of becoming too dependent on Chinese companies, warning the CEO that the automaker's business ties to China threaten U.S. national security and American manufacturing. The letter marks one of the Trump administration's strongest public rebukes of a major American automaker over its business relationships with China. John Truman Wolf, author of The Coming Financial Crisis, with us here. John, is that trading deal too much for China or not? What do you think?
2: Well, the letter was very condemnatory, George. I mean, it's a long letter of finding fault with Ford, several points with Ford's relationship with China. That said, Ford fired back immediately, calling the Department of Transportation's letter a, quote, wrong-headed attempt to capture headlines. The company asserted that the criticism was riddled with factual errors. This looks like it's going to court, or maybe, assuming the president's going to keep his promise and go to China, maybe they can sort it out. But this right this minute, this is a very unsettling dispute between the Department of Transportation and the Chinese.
0: Do we seem to be pushing the Chinese too much, John? What do you think?
2: I agree with what you just said, George. Yes.
0: Well, we better be careful. Thank you, John Truman Wolf. Americans are more skeptical of government information than they were a few years ago, with majorities now saying they have little or no trust in federal government information about elections, politics, foreign affairs, or the environment, according to a new poll. People seem to be acting wacky these days, though. Do you sense it? I thought I'd have our buddy Howard Bloom check into it, noted author, and he's a great sociologist. Howard, what's going on? Why are people acting so strange?
3: Well, the world is changing fast, so fast that it makes us see through a lens of insanity. How Does Rapid Change Drive Us Nuts? In 1905, a six-year-old boy in Norway had a revelatory experience. Summers were hot in Oslo, his hometown, to keep her son happy. His mom rented a farmhouse 15 miles outside the city for the summer. The farmhouse came complete with a yard full of chickens, and Torleif Skjelderup Ebb, the six-year-old, became chicken-obsessed. First, he taught himself to recognize every bird. To help himself out, he gave all the chickens names, and he started a notebook. Then he noticed patterns

0: chicken number one was first at the food trough. All the other chickens made way for her. That haughty chicken had another privilege. She was allowed to peck at any of her fellow chickens, any at all. The next chicken to eat at the trough was also privileged. She got to peck at any other chicken she wanted, with the exception of chicken number one. Chicken number three was the third to eat at the trough. She got more limited privileges. She could peck any chicken she wanted, with the exception of chicken number one and chicken number two. The six-year-old boy added to his notebooks summer after summer for 17 years. Then he wrote his university thesis on the topic. He called what he had found a dominance hierarchy and a pecking order. To him, this system seemed tyrannical, but it accomplished something crucial. Every chicken knew her place. The result was peace. Peace, that is, until you threw a strange chicken into the yard, an unknown chicken. Then all heck broke loose. The chickens went nuts. Why? None of the home chickens knew where they stood anymore, and no one wanted to be shoved farther down the pecking order to make room for the newcomer. In fact, some treated the chaos as a chance to move up. That is what's happening in the world right now. America, the country we love, is losing its top chicken at the trough position, its position of global leadership. China is slowly but surely inching its way into the top spot. What's more, in 2022, OpenAI made ChatGPT available to the public. The result was an AI explosion. Journalists discovered that if you could find a negative story and you could put the word AI in the title, it would attract hits. In the first year, the big negative AI story was of a bot who told a New York Times reporter that she loved him and tried to convince him that he did not really love his wife. The second year, the big negative AI story was you were about to be fired and replaced by AI. In the last 24 hours, the big story has been that ex-Anthropic employees warned that artificial intelligence is likely to kill off every human on the planet in 10 years. And on top of all that, we have the daily uncertainties of the Iran war. New chickens are being tossed into our barnyard nearly every week. No wonder we're going nuts.
1: Thank you, Howard. People are really uncanny right now. 3 minutes of intense exercise may have more beneficial impacts on our psychology and health than 90 minutes of more moderate exertion. The idea could sound far-fetched, but in a groundbreaking new study published in Cell Reports Medicine, scientists found that the blood of people who completed 3 minutes worth of an all-out exercise in 30-second bursts over the course of 23 minutes teemed afterward with far more molecules associated with health improvements than the blood of people who rode bikes relatively moderately for an hour and a half. Isn't that amazing? Work hard and work fast. In a moment, Dr. Judy Orloff back with us on Coast to Coast. We're going to talk about her new work, The Empath Survival Guide, Life Strategies for Sensitive People, and Keeping Away from Psychic Vampires when we come right back on Coast to Coast AM. 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

0: And welcome back to Coast to Coast. George Norrie with you. Dr. Judith Orloff back with us, psychiatrist, empath, and an author. Her work has been featured on the Today Show, CNN, PBS, Psychology Today, USA Today, and has been a regular guest here on Coast to Coast. She has spoken at medical schools, hospitals, and the American Psychiatric Association, and venues where she presents practical, intuitive tools to doctors, patients, and everyday folks. Here she is on Coast to Coast. Judith, how are you?
1: Hello, George. I'm great. How are you?
0: Great. Looking forward to this. Explain to us what an empath is.
1: And I'm a psychiatrist and an empath. And so what an empath is somebody who is very sensitive, very open, and tends to feel things that are going on in other people. And that can happen so much so when we take it on into our own bodies and become overwhelmed by it.
0: Go ahead.
1: Oh, empaths have both a gift and they have challenges that they have to work with, so they're not exhausted by their gift.
0: Is it a gift or a curse to be an empath?
1: That's always the question. It's a gift. I mean, for me, as a psychiatrist, all these years I've been, you know, talking to people and helping people and seeing patients and seeing what good it can do to incorporate your intuition and your empathy into your linear mind, to be able to have multi-perceptional skills, to be able to, you know, exude everything that you have inside. I think that that is a gift, but where people suffer, and a lot of my patients suffer, is that they take on the energy of the world. And in the world today, there is so much chaotic, negative, crazy energy that sensitive empaths who aren't trained in putting up boundaries or shielding themselves or with other tools, they just take it all in and absorb it and suffer. And then, you know, they might want to just withdraw from the world and stay home and never come out again, which happens to certain people.
0: It's crazy times. We're going to get into psychic vampires in a moment, energy vampires as well, as they're called. The title of your book is called The Empath Survival Guide. Tell me about that title.
1: The empath survival guide is how to survive as an empath, because unless you know certain skills and learn how to work with the energies of the world and not take it on into your own body, you can suffer a lot. And so empaths need certain skills that I wanted to write about and share about so that they all can begin to practice them and not suffer, so that they can come into their power. And they have quite a bit of power in terms of their hearts, in terms of their energy, in terms of how they can help the world, you know, without suffering so much and without knowing specific skills. They're just subject to attack by energy vampires everywhere. I mean, from the narcissist to the rageaholic, you know, to people who just suck your energy dry and they don't know how to identify it. I mean, as simple as if you're talking to somebody and suddenly your energy goes down, you know, and you start feeling sick or drained or unhappy or depressed, you know, that really means something. Pay attention. That person that you're talking to might, you know, not be that good for you, but people talk themselves out of this, you know, and so they don't trust their own take on the situation. And that's something that really want to encourage people to trust themselves when they're around drainers.
0: Judith, are there different types of empaths?
1: Yes, there are different types. There's intuitive empaths, empaths who are very open intuitively and can sense and know things about you precognitively, or can just sense your energy.

0: and feel where you're at, or to know if you're speaking the truth or not. You know, whether what you're saying is authentic or whether something's off. And so the intuitive empath is somebody who, you know, goes through the world with a wide open intuition, and they know a lot of things, but they also can take on too much information and too much information coming at them too fast. And, you know, patients come to me with that. And so they have to learn how to slow it down and to connect with their inner dialogue and to connect with these, you know, forces or powers that come through you so that they don't take you over, in a sense. You know, you're able to center yourself. You're able to say, I've got to slow this down. This is too much happening. So that's what can occur with an intuitive empath. Or you can have a physical empath, somebody who picks up your physical symptoms or can feel what's going on in your body. And it's a kind of a gift that they come into the world with, so that, you know, they can read people on a physical level. And so this is really helpful if you're in healthcare or you're, you know, in a situation where you're working with people and you can help them. But what happens is you can actually feel, let's say they have a stomach pain, you might feel it in your body. But what you don't want to do is continue to take it on. So one way not to do that is to use the breath to breathe through that symptom and breathe it out of your body, not to encourage anything to stay in your body, because that's, you know, a problem with empaths, you know, if they take on too much. So it's something to be, for everyone who's listening who's an empath, and I assume there are lots of you, to be able to, you know, say, no, you know, it's too much. I'm not taking this on. And it's none of my business, really, to take this on. There are other kinds of empaths. There's animal empaths, where you can communicate with animals, and some empaths have a deep sense of connection to animals, all kinds of animals. And, you know, that's they could talk to them, and they're animal communicators. And so most of those people are empaths. And then there are plant empaths who could connect to, you know, the nature and the life force of the plants and the trees, and to go into a forest and to be able to sit at the bottom of a tree trunk and feel the energy of that tree and share it, and to be able, that's a wonderful place to meditate, is at the foot of a tree. So those are various types of empaths that you might relate to.
1: Judith, are empaths born or created?
0: That's a good question. Empaths are different. Empaths don't all fit under one category, but they're both born and they're created. When I was going through medical school, and we were in OBGYN, I would see babies being born. And when babies come out, they're very different, you know, from one another. Now, some babies come out where their hand is extended into the world, and they sense everything with energy, and you could just tell they're feeling their way through their environment. And there are other babies that come out that are just little CEOs. You know, they pop out of the womb, and they're, like, ready to conquer the world. And it's a whole different way of perceiving the world. So some infants come out as empaths. And I believe that what happens in utero also affects our sensitivities. So it doesn't just start when we're born. It starts the moment we're conceived. And there are all kinds of energies that are at play with that. But some empaths, you know, have gone through a lot of trauma in their life, particularly early trauma. You know, if they're raised in alcoholic homes, you know, if they're raised neglectful homes, and they get traumatized, their energy gets traumatized, and so they don't have the same defenses up that maybe other babies do or infants do that have more of a nurturing beginning. And, you know, how many people have that? I hope more and more can have that nurturing beginning, but a lot of empaths don't have that. And so it's like they have they don't have anything between themselves and the world. And so an empath, when you pick something up, it's like feeling with, you know, 10 fingers or 50 fingers rather than, you know, a few. You know, you just have so much more sensory abilities to be able to sense the world. But for others who know empaths to really appreciate that about them, if they haven't experienced it, they might you know, not be able to understand it as well. But those who can really relate to what I'm saying, everybody needs to honor these energies. You need to honor this empathy in yourself and not try and get rid of it and not listen to other people who say there's something wrong with you, that you have it. You must develop it. I mean, I believe strongly that this trait, these empaths, are going to save the world. But this is the quality that is missing. You could say all these negative things are happening, all these dark energies are there, which is all true. You know, this, this is light and this is dark. We have both. But these empaths have a natural instinct to save the planet and to connect to the planet, and they see it as their work to be stewards of the planet and to do everything to support it. It's not a matter of a debate. It's a knowing that an empath has about connecting to nature and connecting to why we're here and how to save this place, you know, and to never give up about that.
1: Where do people get your book, The Empath Survival Guide, Judith?
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1: And I wanted to talk to you anyway about the UFO reports, what you think of them.
2: 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We got complete vindication because basically what happened was is the government admitted that we don't know what these spots, these objects, these bright lights are, but basically you can help the government because the thing we're finding out is the government's not that bright and they need our...
3: News. I'm Sue Guzman. Republicans flocking to Dallas Tuesday for a first-of-its-kind midterm convention. Day one, President Trump, the featured speaker.
4: Your vote will decide whether our country stumbles at the starting gate of the next 250 years or surges forward and never, ever looks back.
3: 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Should Republicans win the House and Senate in November?

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1: We'll take your calls next hour with Dr. Judy Orloff as we talk about psychic vampires and empaths, so make sure you're part of the program. Lots more to talk with her about when we come back in a moment on Coast to Coast. We are really proud about the Paranormal Podcast Network. It keeps getting bigger and bigger. And more of you are listening in and having a great time.
2: Yeah, we sure are proud of it. There's a lot of shows for you to listen to. One of them is called Beyond Contact with Captain Ron. I'm going to spend a few minutes with Captain Ron right now. How are you, buddy?
3: Doing great, brother.
2: Excellent. So this is episode, I believe, 121 tomorrow, right?
3: That's correct.
2: What can we expect?
3: We can expect a really good conversation with Chris Bledsoe, who's talked about how he's been traveling all over the world in pursuit of what these interactions with NHI that he's been having might actually be. From the Vatican, he's gone to South America. Now he's headed off to Egypt. We also discussed the lady, as he calls her, and who she might be. That's another apparition that he's had encounters with. And how different people that see these unique orbs are having different interpretations based on their expectations.
2: Does he call the lady an extraterrestrial?
3: No, he thinks it's of spiritual origin.
2: Interesting. Ron, you know, with the government releases and the current chatter, the topic of ET life is gaining momentum. I see it all the time. Do you worry that this will die down, or do you think it might head more towards

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0: And welcome back, George Norrie, along with Dr. Judith Orloff, our psychiatrist empath. Judith, psychic vampires, energy vampires, what are they in your opinion?
1: Psychic vampires and energy vampires are people who have the power to suck your energy dry. And you could feel them intuitively if you're around somebody and suddenly your energy starts to go down. Maybe it's slowly, maybe it's just very quickly. You need to be aware of that intuitively so that you honor that. And energy vampires can be narcissists, they could be rageaholics, they can be vicious types, just people who are mean-spirited and vicious and want to hurt you in some way. Or they could be

0: a chronic talker, somebody who talks so much you can't get a word in edgewise and your energy going down. So everybody can relate to that. And what happens in that situation is somebody's talking, and then you move back maybe, you know, a foot or two, and then they move forward. So they're very crafty in terms of wanting to corner you so that, you know, they might not look at the fact that they're draining your energy. They might not, but they are. And so it's important not to get cornered by them and to be able to set boundaries at that time and say, you know, I have to go on and talk with these people now. It was nice talking to you. And just exit. It's very important to do that. Empaths are terrible at doing that. They're so polite. They just want to stand there and listen forever, which is not healthy. And so it's important as an empath, as a sensitive person, to identify these energy vampires. We're talking about the chronic talker now, but know that they're real. And just because they seem benign, if your energy is going down, that's what's important, because that could lead to a lot of things. If you're around chronically around energy vampires and they're sucking at you and you're not doing anything to protect yourself, it can affect your health and your well-being. And so, first of all, you want to identify who the energy vampires are, to ask yourself, to look around in your life and say, who are the people, but if I have any at all, that are draining me, and to be very honest about that. You're not necessarily judging them, or you want to just identify who they are so you can develop strategies to stop this from happening. You don't want to allow people to drain your energy. It just is not healthy, and it's something that, you know, you, it's part of self-care as far as I'm concerned, you know, just identifying the people in your life who maybe aren't so good for you, you know, or maybe you're just not compatible with them energetically. But whatever it is, you have to ask yourself with anybody. You know, I, as an empath, I have to do this all the time, otherwise my energy will be drained, where I have to say, is this relationship, this energy, even if it's just for a short period of time, something positive? Is my energy going up? This is, you know, the opposite of an energy vampire. Do I feel better? Do I feel close to the person? Do I feel like I'm more energized around this person? Am I drawn to this person? Whatever, you know, as opposed to being drained. So you have to ask yourself that. And so everyone who's listening, who's interested in changing this about their lives and wants to deal with the energy vampires, this is wonderful. You know, as a psychiatrist, this is very important to me that my patients, you know, make sure that they're accountable for who they're with and what relationships they get in and who's draining them and who isn't, and be able to take steps that are positive with those that are draining your energy, perhaps limit contact with them or at least identify who they are. That's really important, and it's so good for your well-being, and it's part of your intuitive self and your empath self. Because as an empath, if I didn't do this, if I wasn't aware, if I just went outdoors every day and went into the world, and I wasn't aware, I didn't acknowledge who was draining me, who was giving me energy, and really just feel that intuitively, you know, I don't think I would, you know, be as energized as I usually am. You know, I want to feel well. I want to be happy. I want to use my intuition. I want to use my empathy and be able to just say what isn't working in my life, too. And that can include these energy vampires, you know, one of which is a narcissist. I know, George, you have mentioned that before, that you wanted to talk about the narcissist, because the narcissist is very common and is very – it's all over our world. We're getting so many examples of narcissists on the world stage, you know, on a personal stage. You know, people are just experiencing them. So they're learning a lot about narcissists. But narcissists are people who have what is called empathy deficient disorder. And this means that they're not capable of having empathy as we know it. And this is really, really important that you know this, because a narcissist can be very self-absorbed. They can be very charming as well, and they present a false kind of empathy. where they, not exactly pretending, but they know how to charm you into believing that they really understand you and that they are the person you've been looking for.
1: A lot of psychic vampires, Judith, as you mentioned, don't even know they're doing it, do they?
0: That's true. No, they don't even know. Some are just born with this capacity where they come into the world, and it could be partly narcissism, where they don't look at it that way. They don't say, oh, I'm lacking empathy, and it's something I want to develop. They think they have it. And if a narcissist, you know, and the narcissist partner come into me as a therapist and they want to have psychotherapy, it's almost impossible because the narcissist will always say it's your fault. The narcissist is never accountable for the part they might play in a relationship. So it's difficult to deal with them, and especially if they don't know what they're doing. You know, if they don't have that consciousness of this is what I'm doing and I'm consciously charming this person or setting off love bombs, you know, in order to charm them and reel them in, they might not think about it exactly that way. They might just think themselves as irresistible. And so that's why it's all happening. But they're not saying, oh, I have a lack of empathy and this disturbs me. They think they are empathic. So they don't have a, you know, a real sense of reality.
1: I knew a psychic vampire who asked me for help one day, and it worked. He would bore the living daylights out of people by just sitting next to them. It was unbelievable. I've never seen anything like this. When he talked, it was even worse, and you could see people just try to mingle and walk away from this guy. And one day he called me, and he said, George, I need a favor. You're into a lot of this. Is there something wrong with me? And I said, what do you mean, physically? And he said, no, I mean, I'm with people at a party, at a group, sitting at a bar, at a lounge, and they always leave me. They walk away within minutes. What am I doing wrong? And I told him, I'll say Bob just for lack of a name. I said, Bob, you're a psychic energy vampire. You're sucking the energy from these people who are around you. I happen to know what he was, and it never affected me, and I want to ask you about that in a minute. But I said, you need to change your direction about people. Don't bore them so much. Don't wander on. Don't keep talking, as you mentioned.
0: Yeah.
1: Just interject yourself slightly and, you know, listen to them. And he did, and he worked at it, and he changed. And he changed. They can change, can't they?
0: Some of them can change. The narcissists really don't change. They, you know, what happens is the empath feels that they could change the narcissist. I've had so many conversations over the years with empaths who are just convinced they found their soulmate or they found their soul friend, and that they're going to change them. They're going to help heal them. They're going to love them. And with a narcissist, they have a neurological difference. You know, they don't have empathy. And empaths can't get that. A lot of them really can't get that. And so they have to live through the painful experience of getting involved with a narcissist. But the fellow that you talked about didn't sound like a narcissist because he was really open to looking at his part and draining all these people. And he would see all these people walking away. That was an incredible story. I mean, it's very visual. He could see it, and he wanted to be liked by people, and he didn't want people to walk away, but he had no insight into himself until you gave it to him, which was a very direct way of helping him.
1: Now, why didn't it seem to affect me being around him?
0: It sounds like you had a lot of empathy for a situation where you saw him and you saw people leaving him and you heard him and, you know, that nobody would stay with him. And he asked you, well, how can I change? You know, can I change this? And you said yes. So I think it was a very therapeutic intervention, George.
1: Could I be immune to vampires?
0: Are you susceptible to some vampires?
1: Interesting. There was a situation years ago. I was with Tommy, my producer, in Las Vegas, and we were

0: sitting at a blackjack table that had a somewhat of a roulette wheel attached to it. It was a different kind of a blackjack game. But if you ever got, if you got a blackjack, you know what that is, right?
1: Mm-hmm.
0: You got the chance to spin the wheel, and you would win whatever the wheel ended up on. Mm-hmm. And I picked up a couple blackjacks, and we, Tom and I, are at this table, and there's another guy sitting at the table with us who was a psychic vampire. And we spin the wheel, and it's clicking, click, click, click, click, and it's getting close to $1,000 on one of the clicks. And Tom and I are just looking at this wheel, wishing it to click on $1,000.
1: Mm-hmm.
0: The guy next to Tom, the negative guy, kept saying, it ain't going to happen. It's not going to get close.
1: Mm-hmm.
0: Well, it stopped one click away from $1,000. It was $2.
1: Mm-hmm.
0: And we are convinced to this day, Judith, that that guy's negativity stopped that wheel from clicking to the $1,000. Is that possible?
1: Oh, definitely. And it sounds like he did that purposefully. So he didn't want you to get that. He totally got the situation. But people can have this negative energy, or they can just have the ability to direct their energy to make physical things happen. You know, it was one or the other. As if he had that psychokinetic power where he could actually alter the motion of the blackjack table so that it would not hit the $1,000 mark. I think he probably sits there all the time and does that.
0: Now, where does the sociopath come in?
1: The sociopath is somebody who doesn't have a conscience. There are a lot of common traits of the narcissist. They could be totally self-absorbed. They don't have empathy. They have the empathy deficient disorder. They have the ability to charm their victims and to convince them that whatever the sociopath is into is a great idea. And the sociopath can be very dangerous financially for people because they could get in there and get involved with people's finances and then just run off with them, you know, or just, you know, leave people penniless, and they don't have a conscience, so it doesn't hurt them. So this is the perceptual differences that you might feel with a sociopath, so it's hard to understand how this is possible. But I'm glad we're talking about this because in terms of empaths and empaths saving their energy, you need to identify who these people are, who the narcissists are, who the sociopaths are, who the chronic talkers are, who the rageaholics are. That's another one, someone who could drain you with rage. And somebody who just has pure psychokinetic powers, you know, or negative energy, just like the dark cloud over the person. And everywhere they go, they bring people down with them. The guy that you were describing, who seemed to, you know, like doing what he was doing. You know, did you get that impression?
0: The guy who kept saying it's not going to make it to 1,000? Yeah, absolutely. He was very, very down and negative.
1: Thank you, because that was the first question we brought up.
0: We'll be back in a moment with you, Judith. We're going to take phone calls with you next hour on Coast to Coast AM.
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6: Energizing midterm voters. Fox News, I'm Sue Guzman. Republicans rallying their base for the November elections with an historic midterm convention in Dallas Wednesday night. The keynote speaker was President Trump.
7: We love this state and we love this country. That's all we can say. But what an honor it is to be in Texas. What a place.
6: And the president is vowing to campaign aggressively for Republicans who are running across the country. He also promised that if Republicans win the midterm, specifically both the House and Senate,
7: I will issue a dividend to every adult citizen in the United States of America for $5,000.
6: Says that would be paid for by U.S. tariffs that are brought in. Meantime, the event celebrating Republicans also featured a surprise video appearance from a Democrat.
8: Yes. I'm Senator John Fetterman, Pennsylvania. Yes, I'm a Democrat. Why am I here talking to you today? Because, well, I'm a common sense Democrat.
6: Fetterman introducing his Republican counterpart in Pennsylvania, Senator Dave McCormick. Explosions reported on Iran's islands as Iran's oil exports are targeted. Fox's Christina Coleman has a story.
9: The strikes that the U.S. did fire off recently were in response to Iran firing missiles at U.S. warships for two consecutive days. They fire ballistic missiles and cluster munitions at bases in Jordan used by the U.S. military. Jordan intercepted all but two of them. The few they did not intercept landed in unpopulated areas, and no casualties were reported. Also, U.S. ships evaded all of Iran's attacks over the past few days, but the IRGC did not have the same success. The U.S. has struck 10 Iranian oil tankers over the past week.
6: This comes as President Trump claims the U.S. has full control of the waterway of the strait. 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
6: And primaries were held in Rhode Island on Wednesday. Helena Foulkes has now won the Democratic nomination for governor. The former CVS executive, considered a strong primary challenger to the incumbent Governor Daniel McKee. Plus, John Reed has won the Democratic nomination for U.S. Senate in Rhode Island. He fended off two progressive primary challengers, extending a three-decade hold on his party's nomination, as the 76-year-old senator is seeking a sixth term in Washington. Well, some of the cockpit recordings of the deadly Amazon cargo plane that crashed in Miami Sunday have been released, and there are some shocking findings.
13: One of the two pilots repeatedly warned they were coming in too fast and at the last second urged them to abort the landing. The National Transportation Safety Board interviewed both pilots. The agency says the other pilot didn't consistently respond to the speed warnings before the crash. The plane barreled off the runway and smashed into a van carrying workers. It then hit a compact SUV as the aircraft slid across the road and caught fire. The five people killed were all in the van. Five others were hurt. Tom Rigotti, Fox News.
6: Two controversial social media influencers must stay behind bars in Miami as they fight extradition to the United Kingdom.
14: U.S. Magistrate Lauren Lewis denying a defense motion for the release of Andrew and Tristan Tate, ruling the brothers have failed to demonstrate they don't present a flight risk, danger to the community, or that special circumstances warrant their release. During a hearing in Miami last month, they denied criminal accusations across several countries and described their online personas as characters. Lawyers for the Tate asked the judge to allow them to be freed at least until their extradition hearing can be held on the UK charges, arguing Britain's request is out of line because their criminal case in Romania is first, and Romanian officials have allowed them to remain free, and they haven't tried to run off. Lisa Lacerra, Fox News.
6: I'm Sue Guzman. This is Fox News.
15: Here's the total security of southern Minnesota weather forecast. I'm meteorologist Megan Mulford. Mainly clear, fog and spots overnight with lows around 52. Northwesterly winds at around 5 miles an hour. Bright sunshine develops with fog and spots early Thursday. Daytime highs approaching 76. Lows around 57 Thursday night. Clear skies Friday with daytime highs approaching 77. 73 Saturday. From the Weatherology Weather Center, I'm meteorologist Megan Mulford. Right now, 62.
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0: Welcome back, George Norrie, along with Dr. Judith Ordoff. Judith, do energy vampires have difficult times in relationships?
1: Yes, they do, especially if they're trying to have a relationship with a healthy person. Because if you have a healthy person, what they're looking for is reciprocation with love. And if an energy vampire is draining your energy all the time, and the other part of the couple is not saying anything, then it's a very destructive relationship. Sometimes, you know, as you mentioned earlier, people drain you without knowing that they're doing it. So in therapy, if you had one member of a couple who was an energy vampire and one that was not, if you could have a honest conversation about it, then you could make some headway and perhaps create a healthy relationship. But until you deal with it, it's not possible. And energy vampires can destroy relationships. And there's something I talk about in the Empath Survival Guide called wound mates. And wound mates are people who come together in a couple who are attracted to each other because of their wounds. And this is a perfect setup for an energy vampire to come in and drain somebody. And when people are stuck in these relationships, these wound mate relationships or these psychic vampire relationships, it's extremely destructive, and it can cause, you know, poor health, it can cause emotional problems, and it's very hard to get out of these relationships. So, you know, I really encourage people, you know, to take a look at their partnerships and if they're honestly working. And before you get involved with somebody, if your intuition is telling you, beware, this person is draining my energy, I might be attracted to them, but they're draining my energy. And so you need to know that and make a decision not to go forward with that. You don't want to get into a relationship with anyone who's draining your energy. That includes work situations as well. As I've had patients walk into work situations and they've been offered a lot of money for the job, and yet they walk in and suddenly their energy plummets. And so they're drained by the work environment.

0: and the people there. And those people who have walked forward into those jobs have just suffered. And the jobs, from my vantage point, have never worked out for them. And so if you're able to sense if somebody gives you energy or drains your energy, then you can make decisions based on that, which is really, you know, a healthy way to go.
1: At what point in somebody's life do they become a psychic vampire? As a kid or later on in life?
0: It's usually later on in life because it comes from being wounded. Sometimes if they're narcissists, becoming a narcissist can develop, you know, as a part of growing up in a very damaged family, or it can just happen as a result of genetics. As I know, there's more and more research being done on the genetics of narcissism. So the belief is that some kids can come out with that genetic predilection. And so you have to be really careful who you get involved with. It's very important to trust yourself. All the empaths out there who are listening to this and all the sensitive, caring people, you have got to notice if somebody is draining your energy or not. That's the number one thing to look for. And if ever you don't know or you're confused, just have caution. Just go slowly. No, you don't want to sacrifice yourself in that way. And if you suspect you are an energy vampire, I mean, sometimes I get patients and workshop participants who ask me that question, am I an energy vampire? And sometimes their partner can say, you know, I really think he is or she is. And so beginning to ask that question in an attempt to heal it, because it can be healed. It's something you just need to be aware of and notice, you know, how to give and versus just taking and draining people. It's a power play. It can be a power play for narcissists to drain people, but it's something for you to watch. And one reason I love coming on this show is because there's so many empaths out there, and there's so many empaths who want to come into their power, and they listen very carefully to what we're talking about, and they make positive changes in their life. And this is, you know, fantastic. And so I hope this conversation can really spark some of those changes for the empaths listening who are drained by, you know, work or partners or wherever the drain is coming from, the vampire energy is coming from, to be able to really look at it in your life and put an end to it.
1: Judith, what do you call the individual who walks into a room and just glows and people can feel they just want to be around this person?
0: Yes, this is the opposite of an energy vampire. This is somebody who has a very big heart. And the heart energy is what causes the glow. It's the feeling that somebody cares, somebody is giving off energy. It's adding to your energy level. You feel better around this person. You feel more comfortable. You might feel like talking to them about things, whereas other people you don't. And so this kind of person who glows, you want to look for these people. You want to keep your eye out. If they're not always the people you would think, you know, do this. So you have the only way to know, really, that they're doing this is through your own intuitive sense. And so to be aware of this and bring these people into your life, these are the people you want. These are the people who can love you and care about you and support you in being an empath and support your sensitivities rather than draining you. Now, that's a huge difference. So I'm so glad you brought that up. For you to look for the people with that glow. And who you're attracted to feel who you move towards, you know, who you want to be around, who feeds your energy. That's what you deserve. And also for you to reciprocate, because with friendships and in romantic relationships, it's a reciprocation of love. It's not just one person giving and sucking you dry. It's a reciprocation of giving and generosity and sharing energies rather than just taking. So it's that balanced kind of relationship that you're looking for with the ones that glow. And maybe you're the ones that glow. You know, you're the one who walks into a room. But empaths can be very shy about this and can not really show it off. And when I, because I'm a real empath and I'm an introverted empath. So if I go to parties, most likely, you know, I'm not going to like being around a lot of people. I'd rather be around a few people. And I could always tell that the one in the corner, if I see someone in the corner and they're just kind of sitting there a little bit awkward, that's the empath. And so I would go over to them and talk to them because I know that there would be a, you know, kindred spirit there.
1: Good take. Let's take some calls. First-time caller Wynn is with us in Dallas, Texas. Hi, Wynn.
2: Hi, George. I find tonight's topic very interesting, and it reminded me of a movie, and I looked it up, called The Cooler.
1: Yeah, that was a great movie, wasn't it?
2: Yeah, and I was just wondering if a character like that is really possible.
1: It was with William Macy, right?
2: That's right.
1: He was hired by Casino Judith to go by people who were winning because his energy was so negative they would start losing, like that guy sitting next to Tom and I in Vegas.
0: It sounds like your story. Yes, that can happen, definitely. I'm kind of glad that they did a film about that so that it can educate people about that possibility, that negative person who can just take everything away, drain all the positive out and all the possibility, you know. And so is it possible? Yes, definitely it's possible. Look around at people, you know, just go outside in the world and see what happens. You know, go, I guess casinos are a good experimental place to, you know, to look at how people react. See what happens. See where the winners are. You know, see who the losers are and notice the people around them. You know, if you have a glowing person next to somebody, you know, that's usually a positive sign. That's a helper. That's somebody who's going to help you. But if you have somebody who has that black cloud around your head, around their head, then that's going to bring you down. So it's good to be aware of that. And thank you for bringing up that film.
1: You got to watch that movie, Judith. You'll love it because all of a sudden William Macy fell in love. The Cooler fell in love with somebody. And it started changing him as a person. And the people who he was supposed to have lose, they started winning around him. And the casino went crazy.
0: Oh, no. And so I hope he ended up with his beloved.
1: I won't give away the movie. Let's go to Mark in Indianapolis, Indiana. Hello, Mark. Go ahead.
3: Oh, thanks for taking my call, George.
1: Sure
3: I was
1: thing.
3: Very interested in your show tonight because I have some precognition, and I'm working with a person that's hiding something from me, and I know what it is. And I was wondering if I should confront this person or just let it go.
1: What kind of advice would you give him, Judith?
0: Well, it depends. Who is this person to you?
3: Well, he's somebody I work with for volunteering. And a lot of people come through there, and I can sense a lot of things from a lot of people, but this, they're hiding something from me about another person that I'm very interested in.
0: Yeah, it's kind of that's a tricky situation because you could create a lot of problems with asking him that question. So it would be up to you whether you want to, you know, take responsibility for what might happen if you ask him that question. Because it's not, as you well know, it's not a benign question. It's a very, you know, charged question for him. Would you agree?
1: And, Mark, let me ask you this. If you think you already know what the answer is, why even worry about asking him if you know?
3: Because she brought up about talkers, and he's a he's a real talker, and I just want to know if he would come clean.
1: Go ahead, Judith.
0: Probably not. You know, it's too confrontive. You have to be kind of, you know, come at it in a different way. But getting people to tell their secrets, you don't want to even go there. I mean, it probably won't work.
1: And the fact that Mark already knows what the answer is, does it matter, Judith?
0: Yes, it does matter because, first of all, Mark, if you you know, have faith in your power to know things like that, you can apply it to yourself. And that's what I'm more interested in, is good things happening to you, you know, rather than you intuitively sensing somebody's hiding this and getting them to come clean. So developing that intuition in your life so that you can trust it.
1: Why aren't people more open with other people, Judith?
0: Well, sometimes it's wise to not be open with other people if you don't feel that they're trustworthy. But if somebody is trustworthy, and I believe people have to prove themselves to you in terms of their trust. You don't just trust somebody with everything. You want to see how their actions are in the world. And if they show up and if they're truly trustworthy, then you can share more. So in terms of intuition, you can tune into people and just get a general sense of, this person feels like a possible friend or somebody I can trust, but takes a little bit of time to find out, you know, if that's really true. And so it's, you know, it takes a lot of finesse working with intuition. So I know working with patients over the years, sometimes, you know, I can pick something up, or with a friend, I can pick something up, and it's not the right time to share it. I'll always ask myself when I get information, is this the right time to share it? Because if I share it at the wrong time, it won't be helpful to somebody, and then it defeats my purpose. But if I get this is the right time, then I'll ask myself, well, how do I share it? Do I share it directly, or do I can share in indirect ways, or I can suggest somebody go to their physician to get checked out at a time, rather than saying, I picked up, you know, you might have this illness, rather than being that specific. So they find out in a very natural way that, you know, I don't feel any need to take credit for intuitive hits at all. You know, I don't really have that. And so it's just important the person get help. So it's not, when people develop their intuition, it's not so important, you know, that they know you picked up on this. It's just important to get them the right kind of help.
1: How do you assess this on the individual who doesn't exactly tell somebody the truth when they walk into a room? Let's say a lady comes in with this god-awful outfit on, but you tell her, oh, you look great. You look super. So you're telling a lie to make them feel good. Is that okay?
0: It depends what your intentions are. I don't know. You know, each person would have to be different. You know, if you're doing it because you're a good-hearted person and you want to, you know, help this beautiful
1: and make the person feel better.
0: Yeah, if that's your intention, that's a great intention. I think that's fine. But, you know, you have to ask different people also. But I think that that's okay to build people up. But it's probably not necessary, you know, to do that. There are other ways of connecting with people other than telling a half-truth.
1: Let's go to Thomas in La Jolla, California. Go ahead, Tom.
4: Hi, George. I thank you, George and Tom Danheiser, for accepting my call. Dr. Judith Orloff, very, very interesting information that you're bringing to the table. You know, people interact with people, but if you listen to Coast, people also interact with angels, beings of light, spirits. You see what I mean? And
0: I see what you mean, but human angels also.
4: I'm talking about spirits.
0: Yes, I understand that.
4: Yeah. And obviously you can apply the same metric. Okay, is this angel or spirit or guide, you know, whatever, are they draining me or are they energizing me? You know, are they contributing to the relationship or not? But I bring this up because worldwide, regardless of religion, Catholic, Protestant, Muslim, Hindu, Buddhist, Taoist, you know, Polynesian, you name it, indigenous peoples, people interact with beings of light. Maybe angels is too charged of a word, but beings of light, counselors, spirits, apparitions,

0: type of thing. In fact, many indigenous tribes have their young people go out on vision quest, or like in Australia, it's called walkabouts, where they're alone and they cultivate relationships with the spirit realm, if you will. So I was wondering if you would connect the dots on that.
1: 30 seconds, Judith. Go ahead.
2: Towards the beings of light and stay away from the other ones. And I love this question, to bring that into your life.
1: Oh, we lost her. We'll check back with her in a moment. And we'll come back with final questions on Coast to Coast AM.
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0: Here's the total security of Southern Minnesota weather forecast. I'm meteorologist Megan Mulford. Mainly clear, fog and spots overnight with lows around 52. Northwesterly winds at around 5 miles an hour. Bright sunshine develops with fog and spots early Thursday. Daytime highs approaching 76. Lows around 57 Thursday night. Clear skies Friday with daytime highs approaching 77. 73 Saturday. From the Weatherology Weather Center, I'm meteorologist Megan Mulford. Right now, 62.
1: Fox News, I'm Ted Lindner. Rhode Island Democratic gubernatorial candidate Helena Folks has defeated Rhode Island Governor Dan McKee. Folks spoke to her supporters Wednesday night.
2: I know a lot of people are worn out by politics right now, and who can blame them? It can feel less like it's about the issues people are actually struggling with and more about noise and division. That's not how we're going to lead.
1: Folks will face Republican candidate Aaron Duckian in the midterms on November 3rd. And Republicans holding their first national convention devoted to the midterms in Dallas. President Trump, the keynote speaker.
3: We can't let that string be broken. So I'm asking you to pretend that I'm on the ballot. I'm on the ballot. I'm on the ballot. Just one more time.
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1: Next hour, Dr. Austin Lim joins us as we talk about horror on the brain, the neuroscience behind science fiction. It's a fascinating subject. I'm looking forward to that. We'll be back in a moment with Dr. Judy Orloff and take final calls with her as well. Well, this is Wednesday, so for you Coast Insiders, two more cool programs from the Art Bell Vault.
2: Absolutely. We dug through that vault of over 500 programs. We've added two for you this week. First one, Art's guest was Richard Hoagland discussing curious and suspicious details about the Mars Pathfinder mission. And then we went back to 1998. Art spoke to publisher Wayne Green as they talked about whether or not the moon landing was a hoax. So there's a couple real good subjects for you. This is classic audio, folks. It's available to Coast Insiders. You do need to become a Coast Insider, George, so easy.
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1: 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Right at the top, it says Insider. 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Everybody should have it on your phone anyway. 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

0: And welcome back, George Norrie, along with Dr. Judith Orloff, whose website is linked up at coasttocoastam.com, and her book is called The Empath Survival Guide, Life Strategies for Sensitive People. It's a great book, by the way, Judith.
1: Thank you, George. I'm glad you enjoyed it.
0: Do you sense that people are getting whacked out more these days?
1: Oh, most definitely. Most definitely. The collective energy is just so intense for so many people, even empaths and non-empaths. There's just so much going on nonstop for people to process. And what the empaths are doing is getting hooked on the news and watching news addictively, and that can be extremely draining. The news can be an energy vampire. The news can drain you of your vital life force if you don't put a limit on it. And so it's really important for people to go on news fasts and just have time walking outside, you know, on a beautiful day, getting more connected to nature. And I think that would help to balance things. But in terms of what's going on and what people are picking up, it's throwing them off. And it's also, I think, from a psychiatric standpoint, is bringing out the worst in people. You know, a lot of times. And so when they find the balance again, if you can just practice self-care and go out and do something that will make you happy rather than watching the news, it can make a big difference in your mental and physical and spiritual health.
0: When a patient comes to you for help, needs to become more empathetic, how do you know you've reached them?
1: Well, that's easy because you can see positive changes in their lives. You know, let's say that they're looking for love and connection and they haven't been able to find it. Being able to open your heart and connect and listen

0: to people empathically and learn how to hold space for them and be with them, it can create an entirely different selection in relationships. And the people that you'll be attracting are totally different. And so you see changes. People who want to develop their empathy, and they're finding that they've been hurt in the past, or they've struggled in the past, or what's stopping them, being able to work on this honestly and being able to develop their intuition and incorporate that into their lives as human beings, it's a beautiful addition to have that balance and to be able to live life that way. And you know, in terms of the glowing people that you mentioned before, and one of the callers was talking about, you know, the radiant people or angels. You know, you can become that as a human being in terms of what you radiate. It can be very, very similar energy, that beautiful energy of empathy, of love, of caring. You know, it's something to truly believe in. And in terms of what I see as a psychiatrist and people making changes, this is huge for them because it feeds them as well as their environment and also the earth. And I'm a big believer in meditation and being able to get quiet and go inside and connect to your heart and to be able to feel a reality larger than your daily life and to be able to feel spirit and something larger and bring that in to how you live every moment of your life. And, you know, if you want to lead a happy life or want to lead a more balanced life, you know, all these subjects that we've talked about tonight, you know, in terms of identifying energy vampires, being around people who are glowing people, who are giving, loving people and developing that in yourself, you know, these are wonderful skills to learn.
1: Let's go back to the phones. Bill in Oregon, truck driving. Hi, Bill.
2: Hey, Judith. Hey, George. Great show. I've had this theory for a while, and I'll give you the short version. I've had this theory that it's not that people don't have empathy. It's viewed as a vulnerability if that empathy is exposed. Well, I never really had any facts until the other day. I had a situation. I couldn't even believe it. I'm an animal lover, okay? But I drive a heavy haul truck. I mean, it's 105,000 pounds, 75 feet long, right? And I go from Portland to Post Falls, Idaho, and I can't be even a moment late. My boss will fire me. Well, I was going through this little town called Kennewick, Washington. And out in the middle of the road, I saw something. And I even told myself, it's a trash bag. Ignore it. All right? But I knew it was not. It was a little dog. And I'm an animal lover. And I'm like, there's no way, right? There's no way I can leave this little dog in the middle of the road. So I stop the truck. I get out to go help it. It is sick or something, but not visibly injured. I tried to move it. It whimpered, and then it growled, and then it nipped at me. It was a little poodle, and it was well taken care of. I mean, visibly, right? Like, it was clean. I'm like, oh, this little dog has gotten sick and wandered out of the yard, right? So people are going by me, and they're like, you know, laughing at me and get out of the road, you know. Well, finally, this one guy, it's 3 o'clock in the morning too. This one guy stops in a little Subaru. At first, he looks bemused, like, you know, what's going on here? And I explain it to him, and I said, well, I'm just trying to lure it out of the road, but I don't have anything. All right. Well, then he starts interrogating me about my truck and the situation. And I said, well, do you have anything? Because I don't have anything in my truck, right? So he says, I have a blanket. And he goes, guy, rush hour is about to come, and both of you are going to be in big trouble. And he goes, you got to get that dog out of the road. He goes, all I have is a blanket. Throw a blanket over it and take it to the vet. I said, I can't. I can't. I'm in this big truck. So then, finally, long story short, he does it. So I'm like, I owe this guy big time, so I don't have anything to give him either. So I said, look, man, you are a great human being for doing this. Well, the look on his face, I would have been dead. I mean, he really looked like he hated me at that moment, right? I still owe the guy, and I think he's a great human being. I you know, it is what it is. But I think he viewed me and that dog as contaminating him with patheticness. Like, you know, I

0: his empathy out, and I think he resented me. I mean, the situation is what brought his empathy out, right? The situation, but I think he resented me for it. What do you think?
1: Maybe. I think, but I want to just say, I think you are an incredible human being and that your heart is in the right place. And sometimes people, you know, they feel that empathy is a weakness. That's how they feel. And it's not true, but they might react in the way that you just described. But his reaction was secondary to the act of goodness that you performed, and I hope you feel really good about yourself, and I hope you can take that in.
2: Why would the guy seem a little standoffish, Judith?
1: Very macho, doesn't want to be empathic, wants to be a tough guy. You know, all the old stereotypes of what it means to be tough and strong and, you know, kind of, in my view, misguided perceptions of masculinity. But nevertheless, it's what he felt, and he was threatened by that. And I think this caller speaks the truth. That can happen. You know, I've seen that happen, and then you just let it go. You know, you don't try and convince anybody of anything, but you know, I just, apart from this other guy who couldn't take it in, this caller with this truck and getting out on the highway and trying to help this little dog, you know, God bless, really.
2: Admirable, yeah. Admirable. Let's go to Ruth in Maryland. Hi, Ruthie. Go ahead.
3: Hi, George and Dr. Judy. Thank you so much for taking my call. And Dr. Judy, I had never even heard of an energy vampire until just the last couple of years. And, of course, I learned it just like a lot of other things from Coast. So, but when I was younger, George noticed I was in sales at a very young age, at door-to-door sales, and I had a lot of intense training as a teenager. And we were taught something that was kind of similar to what you're talking about, but they had different terms for everything. They called it collecting energy. And we were taught to collect positive energy from the positive people and do not collect any energy from people that were negative and put up like a mirror, you know, so it would just reflect back off of us. And it did really help a lot in the sales. But anyway, my question about the vampire stuff, okay, I'm a caregiver. That's what I did the second part of my life, and I didn't really plan to be working right now. I plan to be pretty much retired, but I'm taking care of a neighbor, so it's not like a regular job. I'm working independently, and he is definitely an energy vampire. I mean, it just drains me so much because he depends on me so much. He acts like I'm his mama. I keep telling him I'm not your mama, you know, but it drains me just so much. And I do what you suggested earlier, though. I live in the woods, and I want to tell you, it really does help to just go out and touch the trees, you know. Go touch the trees and ask them to give me their positive energy. But anyway, I can't really quit because there's nobody else that can take over for me. He would have to go back to the nursing home. And I had went through a lot of trouble to get him out of the nursing home. But it is really draining me. Sometimes I'm so drained just after fixing a meal or something.
1: Well, that's important to pay attention to because you can't go on like this forever. You've got to take some kind of break, even if it means during the day, for you to go out and gather some positive energy in the woods. You know, being quiet, getting away from him, not hearing him talk, not being around his energy, you know, to be able to take care of yourself more. So even though you feel like you can't leave him, you can take more time for yourself and to reinvestigate your studies that you did way back when you were talking about the positive energy and not taking the negative energy. You could practice that with him. You don't want to take his negative energy, but you do want to take care of yourself more. That's what's out of balance here. So I hope you can do some nice things for yourself and, you know, try and develop a life that's apart from him in addition to the caregiving aspects. Caregiving can be rough. It can be very rough, and it can last many years with certain people. So my heart goes out to you, but I think for you to take more care of yourself. And are you an empath?
3: a Shia fan.
1: Yes. Yeah. Well, to begin to, you know, take care of your empathic self, you know, and honor that a little bit more rather than just giving, giving, giving, as you've given, what, for years and years?
2: Yeah. West of the Rockies, Tom of the Big Island of Hawaii. Hello, Tom.
4: Hi, George and Doctor. Thank you so much for having such a quality program, especially this evening. You're talking about what really matters, and you're talking about people and just helping them to better their lives. And empathy, gosh, it is such an important element in our lives. And I think you were talking about being an empath. I think that's a calling for people, just like it is to be a doctor or a scientist or a baseball player. But from my perspective, what helped me to develop that was starting out from the very beginning, even when I was a small child growing up in a very violent home, and then going through this life, this journey, and the Hawaiians call that a huaka'i. And going and during in my huaka'i, I've never lost the attitude of gratitude. You have to have an attitude of gratitude to be able to go out of yourself and help other people. And I really, really thank you for appearing this evening. And George, thank you so much. I have an attitude of gratitude about your show. I listen to you every single night. Thank you so much and have a great night.
2: Thank you, Tom. Well said. Judith, what do you think of that?
1: I take it in with gratitude. Very beautiful.
2: Gratitude is important, is it not?
1: It is. Being grateful for just being alive, you know, for being alive, you know, for grateful for so many things, the small things, not just the big things, the loving look that someone can give you, the everyday connections, you know, and being on this show, you know, and the connections that, you know, go forth from this show, all the, you know, all the listeners who keep learning and learning and developing and developing. It's fantastic.
2: For most people, if they think they're confronted by an energy vampire, should we ignore them?
1: No, you shouldn't ignore them. You should beware of them. You should be very discerning about them. Ignoring isn't going to work. If they have you in their sights, they want to drain you, they're going to somehow do that. So you want to be very aware of saying no and, you know, getting into your power and your, in terms of your no's and your yeses.
2: Judith, thank you. Stay in touch with us. 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
18: President puts on a show in Dallas. I'm Ted Lindner, Fox News. President Trump offering his support to Republican candidates across the country at the party's first midterm convention in Dallas, Texas, as the keynote speaker. The president, who spoke for well over an hour, telling voters on Wednesday night to pretend he's on the ballot in November.
19: We can't let that string be broken. So I'm asking you to pretend that I'm on the ballot. I'm on the ballot. I'm on it. Just one more time.
18: The president expected to take the stage again on Thursday night as the convention wraps up. Friday marks 25 years since the September 11th attacks. Former President George W. Bush, reflecting on the anniversary of the September events of 2001 during a moderated event held on Wednesday night at the George W. Bush Presidential Center in Dallas with former Secretary of State Condoleezza Rice. The president was in Florida on that fateful Tuesday morning 25 years ago reading to school children when his chief of staff, Andrew Card, informed him of the attack. In addition to the 9/11 anniversary Friday, today marks 1 year since Turning Point USA founder Charlie Kirk was assassinated.
20: Charlie Kirk was shot and killed September 10th, 2025. He was later honored by world leaders and by President Trump in one of the largest private memorials ever for a private citizen, as Kirk's influence remains a year later one of the most powerful forces in American politics.
21: Not just America got such an incredible man that sacrificed so much for this country, but that young people had somebody that truly believed in them like nobody else did before.
20: TPUSA's Mikey McCoy, college chapters are reportedly up 64%. New high school chapters up 168%.
18: Fox's Jeff Manasso. Kirk's alleged assassin Tyler Robinson headed to trial. Prosecutors in Utah seeking the death penalty. 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
18: The U.S.-Canada trade war continues to escalate with some Canadian goods now banned in the U.S. Fox's Jared Halpern.
4: Milk products, motorcycles, and most alcohol from Canada won't be allowed to cross the U.S. border in 3 weeks. A senior Trump administration official says the products total billions of dollars of goods in an escalation in trade tensions between the neighbors. While some dairy, wine, beer, bourbon, and vodka are included in the upcoming import ban, dozens of other goods face a 50% tariff. Canada has responded with retaliatory tariffs on about $20 billion of U.S. goods, and Prime Minister Mark Carney is threatening additional action, including expanding his country's trade relationships with other partners like the EU. In Washington, Jared Halpern, Fox News.
18: Secretary of State Marco Rubio meets Peru's new president today. Fox's Jonathan Savage.
7: Secretary Rubio says President Keiko Fujimori is someone he looks forward to engaging with. She was sworn in July, promising military-led security operations against rampant crime. The Secretary of State's tour of three South American countries is seeing him meet a series of leaders whose visions align with the Trump administration. Transnational crime, including drug trafficking and gaining control of illegal migration, are recurring issues on this trip. But in Peru, he'll also talk about joint planning around this year's El Nino weather pattern. Jonathan Savage, Fox News.
18: Also on Wednesday night, the Rhode Island primaries were held. Helena Foulkes wins the Democratic nomination for governor. The former CBS executive considered a strong primary challenge to the current governor, Daniel McKee. John Reed wins the Democratic nomination for U.S. Senate in Rhode Island. He fended off two progressive primary challengers, extending a three-decade hold on his party's nomination as the 76-year-old senator seeks a sixth term in Washington, D.C. I'm Ted Lindner, and this is Fox News.
12: Here's the total security of Southern Minnesota weather forecast. I'm meteorologist Megan Mulford. Mainly clear, fog in spots overnight with lows around 52. Northwesterly winds at around 5 miles an hour. Bright sunshine develops with fog in spots early Thursday. Daytime highs approaching 76. Lows around 57 Thursday night. Clear skies Friday with daytime highs approaching 77. 73 Saturday. From the Weatherology Weather Center, I'm meteorologist Megan Mulford. Right now, 62.
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1: Up next, Dr. PhD Austin Limbeck with us on Coast to Coast as we talk about horror on the brain, the neuroscience behind science fiction. It's a fascinating discussion, and you're part of the show when we come back on Coast to Coast AM. 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

0: And welcome back. George Norrie with you. Austin Limb with us, PhD, neuroscientist and professor with the author of The Whore of the Brain, The Neuroscience Behind Science Fiction. Austin's writing has appeared in both academic journals and the popular press, such as Scientific American, U.S. News and World Report, and here he is back on Coast to Coast. Austin, how you been?
1: Hi, good morning, George. Happy to be here.
0: Looking forward to this. How did you get involved in studying the horror on the brain?
1: Well, that was mostly a side quest for me, you might say. Most of my academic history was looking at cellular mechanisms, where I spend all day in front of microscopes looking at neurons, watching how they fire in a slice of living brain. And the more I would tell people about what I do at work, the more they get surprised at what I do at work. That, yeah, I'm looking at a living slice of brain, and I'm imaging, watching these cells do things in real time. That was a little off-putting for a lot of people. Not really an easy discussion topic to bring up, especially around dinner time, when people who aren't thinking about studying active living brains. So then I kind of tied that in with my personal interests in science fiction media, in horror media, and that's how it came to be.
0: Austin, in another month and a half, people like to be scared during Halloween. What is it about the human trait, the human body, that likes to get scared once in a while?
1: Yeah, October is my personal favorite month, if that isn't sort of evident from my history and this stuff. I think it's really interesting because we think about fear or terror or dread as negative emotions, but there's actually something relieving about a little jolt of fear and having a feeling of that every so often. It's fascinating because I think we see evidence of this throughout evolutionary history. Pre-human species, there's evidence that non-humans also enjoy being scared to a certain degree. So Charles Darwin wrote a little bit about some studies that were done when he was observing monkeys. One of the experiments he did was he would put a snake inside a bag. Snakes are almost universally scary to almost all mammals. They are major predators of evolutionary early small mammals. So that fear often continues on through even humans. Lots of people are afraid of snakes. So anyway, what Darwin, what he described was he put these snakes inside paper bags, and he would be observing these monkeys as they were interacting with the bag. At first, they would be driven by curiosity, right? You're introducing something new into their environment, mm-hmm. and they want to know what's going on. So they'll wander over, take a peek into the bag, and then jump back. You know, they'll do the face, the surprise face, and then they'll, start to call over their friends.
0: And they bolt back, though, don't they?
1: They do. They are still scared of the snake in the bag, but then they will call over their fellow monkeys and say, essentially, hey, look at this. And they'll watch the other monkeys as they try to peek into the bag, and then they'll be scared of it too, and then they'll all be hooting and making monkey noises, and they'll keep doing it. And it's just one of those things that they want to keep trying. I think it's also really interesting that there's a handful of children's games, moving up or moving in a different direction on the evolutionary scale, right? Children also enjoy a little jolt of fear. And we think about with newborns, a game that you might play with them is peekaboo. Real simple, real almost, it's harmless. Kids enjoy it. Newborns without having learned the sense of stranger danger, they will smile when a face disappears, and then when the face reappears. As the baby gets a little bit older, you see toys like the Jack in the Box, where you have a sense of, you're producing an artificial sense of anticipation. They know that something is going to happen if they keep cranking the dial, but they don't know precisely when. And then all of a sudden, the little thing pops out.
0: And they jump.
1: And they jump in delight. It's very funny that that's a thing that we as animals, as little animals, enjoy doing. And then after you gain a few more of these gross motor skills, you start playing games like tag. It's a common playground experience. We see that that's a game that sort of simulates fear. Oh no, I'm going to be it. What are the consequences of being it? Nothing. But we still want to participate in that kind of engagement with our friends in a safe environment. And I think that's kind of the key behind all of these things, is that there's a safety to it all. People enjoy being scared and or maybe surprised as long as they maintain a small element of control. Peekaboo.
0: What if the scariness is in their mind not real? It makes it a little easier to understand. But what if it's a real scary situation, like a gunman or somebody breaks into your house at night or something like that? Is that a different kind of fear?
1: Yeah, that's a really good question. What is the differentiating factor between a fictional fear or a fear that we might enjoy versus one that actually has a legitimate threat? And you're totally right. There is a different sort of circuitry, a different set of processing that's happening at the level of the brain, where most of there's a evaluation system that's driven by prefrontal cortex. The specific area in the prefrontal cortex, so right behind the forehead, there's two little spots there. There's a dorsolateral and a ventromedial. It's just referring to different locations within this brain patch, and they basically feed backwards, sending signals saying that, let me evaluate the situation. Is the thing that I am currently scared of, does it pose a genuine threat to me? And those circuits are responsible for sort of shutting down our fear sensation. If it turns out that no, it's not a genuine threat, it's just a friend who's goofing around with a water balloon or something like that, then I'll shut down the danger component of that fear. But then, as you're proposing, if it's something that is a genuine threat to my life, my safety, my well-being, then those circuits are no longer shutting down. They're doing the evaluative process. It's considering all the factors, like, do I know this person? Is there an immediate threat to my health? And if that calculus doesn't add up, then the genuine fear response will activate much stronger.
0: How has Hollywood tapped into this, Austin?
1: Yeah, the people who do all the screenwriting and that stuff, and the design of sets and costuming, they are really, really good at their jobs. At the same time, they have a very big challenge to overcome, because anyone who's going in to go watch a movie recognizes that they are not in an immersive setting, that they are only receiving a portion of the cues that are there. So in a real life situation, you're receiving much more information, a whole bunch more different stimuli. And so people in Hollywood who are making the films have a limited set of things to work with. So what they have to do is maximize what they already have, which is the sense of tension and a sense of dread, which they get to build in really spectacular ways. So in scenes where you know something scary is about to happen, there's a neat trick in film, and I'm not 100% sure of how this works, but there's a way you can frame a scene before a jump scare. And I think if you watch enough horror movies, you kind of get a sense that, oh yeah, something's about to jump out. It's going to make a loud noise. It's going to show me an image of something scary. And that's the way jump scares were done for a really long time. So what people have started doing in Hollywood to make these jump scares more effective is subvert that expectation, which plays into what makes fear so powerful. It's something that's unexpected. And so you have to kind of get really, really creative in some of these movies.
0: Do you find people enjoy being scared or not?
1: I think it really depends. There's a group of people, and I think it's kind of been... I think there are some people who really, really live off that kind of thrill, essentially. It's fun from a sort of science perspective that there is evidence of people, and I should also say non-humans, just as to sort of cover all the evolutionary bases, that naturally enjoy new experiences.
0: Right.
1: So humans definitely do. You tend to enjoy them more when you're younger. So one very common thing that we see among young people is they just really enjoy spinning around in circles. Just the feeling of being dizzy is really enjoyable for some people. And I think this is the idea that you just like new experiences. You just like seeking new feelings when you're younger. And this kind of lends itself into the idea of natural thrill seeking, right? There are these heritable components that go along with just enjoying new things. The idea here is that some of these genetic factors that influence that, so dopamine signaling is a big one. There's an enzyme that breaks down dopamine, so you can kind of mess with the dopamine signaling system in a couple ways, either how your body responds to dopamine naturally or how your body naturally breaks down dopamine. So it's kind of like two different levers for the same circuit. And what you can see is that in people with these different genetic changes, their threshold for sensation seeking differs. So some people have a very high threshold, they tend to be more risk averse, and then you get the whole spectrum of people along the way with a lower threshold, meaning they just really want more novel sensations.
0: Are there different levels of horror, Austin?
1: There's definitely a bunch of different things that horror can do. This is something that I think is being explored more in depth recently. It's not to say that it wasn't around before, but...

0: It's just become more popular in recent days. So I think one of the things that I've always thought was interesting is that I believe that horror is for everyone. Not everyone believes this, but there's a horror genre. There's a niche that fits with what people, with what anyone can and will enjoy. It's kind of interesting that in the, at least in my experience, in the horror literature community, they're really good about providing content labels. And I find that really interesting for a subject matter that I think a lot of people think is best done without content warnings. So there's horror for everyone. I think that the most recent big sort of shift in horror, I believe, has been the introduction of some new voices. So Sinners was a big success. I think it was last year. I lose track of years. Sinners was directed by Ryan Coogler. Was really responsible for this. As a Black American, he had a lot of stories to tell within this period piece. So it's basically a vampire story, but it's set at a time where race was a major topic, and it still is, and it's so interesting to see some new voices in horror come forward to tell stories.
1: What causes people to want to enjoy horror? Is it a quirk in the brain? What is it?
0: Yeah, that's a good question. I think that there's a strong argument to be made that there's an evolutionary benefit, that there's a survival benefit to enjoying horror. This partially goes all the way back to the idea that we as humans are living in a world that our modern society, and when I say modern, I mean post-agricultural society, so not just smartphone society, but everything after agriculture. The idea here is that our societies aren't the way our bodies were meant to be. That we are meant to, from an evolutionary perspective, meant to be hunter-gatherers, essentially. And there's some really interesting little bits of evidence about this. Essentially, we are mismatched with our environment. And I think horror is a way that we can kind of bring ourselves back to a state that's more in line with our evolutionary ancient selves. The reason this theory has some strength is that there's a suggestion that, you know, we don't think about this very often, but this is the safest time that anyone's ever been alive. And it's weird to think about that because we hear the news and there's always crime and people getting injured and all that stuff all right. the time. But that's not actually the case. We are actually living in a very, very peaceful time. Never feels like it, but kind of in comparison to where we've been through evolutionary time, it's a good time to be alive. And so occasionally feeling a sense of fear in a controlled setting, as might be done through a horror film, could reset our sort of anxieties, right? Anxiety is physically manifesting as a very small, a little baby version of fear. But the big difference is that anxiety drags out over the course of months and years, whereas a fear from watching something scary or being attacked on the savannah is something that happens immediately and then dissipates very rapidly. And I'm mostly talking about the physiological response, the way our bodies process those sensations. In fear, you get the sympathetic nervous system drive, you get activation by a neurohormone, norepinephrine, and it does all these things to your body, like increase your heart rate, change your metabolism of different sugars, increase the dilation of your bronchioles so that you can get air more efficiently, all those things that you need for immediate survival. But then anxiety does that a little bit, but it does so over the course of months or years, and that's bad for your body.
1: When we come back, Austin, let's talk about some of the clinical cases you've looked at, some of the strange and bizarre ones, and we'll get into dreams as well on Coast to Coast AM.

0: Here's your Total Security of Southern Minnesota weather forecast. I'm meteorologist Megan Mulford. Lows dip down to about 52 overnight under mainly clear skies. West winds at around 5 miles an hour. Daytime highs approaching 77. Thursday, bright sunshine expected. Thursday night, lows level off around 57. Mainly clear skies Friday with a high of 79. 73 Saturday. From the Weatherology Weather Center, I'm staff meteorologist Megan Mulford. Currently 59.
1: Fox News, I'm Sue Gossman. A Republicans' first ever midterm convention held in Dallas Wednesday night. President Trump, the keynote speaker.
2: On election night, we're going to prove that America does not belong to those who hate it. America belongs to those who love it.
1: Senate Majority Whip John Barrasso says Republicans need to hold on to President Trump's economic policies.
3: The largest tax increase in American history has been stopped. Taxes on tips, on overtime, and on Social Security are gone.
1: A surprise cameo from Democratic Pennsylvania Senator John Fetterman. He said he was there to support common sense policies, but Democratic Governor J.B. Pritzker said Republicans have done nothing to earn your vote. America's listening to Fox News.
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1: Been scared? Let's check in with Austin Lim next hour and ask him a question about this. We've got much more to talk with him about when we come back on Coast to Coast. 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

0: And we're back. George Norrie with you, along with Austin Lim, as we talk about horror. Austin, what would you say are the most bizarre clinical cases you've come across?
1: Yeah, that's an excellent question. The one that really sticks out to me, well, for one, there's a ton of really unusual things that happen when people develop some kind of illness. The one that really stuck out to me, there's a couple of reasons why. My research background is in studying the mechanisms behind Parkinson's disease. So one thing that happens in some patients with Parkinson's disease is they develop these little cellular occlusions called Lewy bodies. And one thing that these Lewy bodies
0: That's
1: do...
0: That's what Robin Williams had, right?
1: I don't remember.
0: I think he did. Yes, he did.
1: Yeah. Okay. Yeah. They're sometimes in what these little cellular occlusions do is that sometimes they change the function of only specific circuits within the brain, and this is where some very unusual delusions pop up. There was a case study that was written firsthand by a Parkinson's disease neurologist, so that was his focus, his entire field. But he was also diagnosed with Lewy body dementia. So as I was reading about this, it's just sort of, it's such a powerful firsthand account from a person who sees it all the time in his patients and now is experiencing the symptoms for the first time. But the gist of it and where it comes down to the most interesting thing about it was he had, of the many delusions that he had, the most profound or the most unusual one was a feeling of presence delusion, where sometimes when the symptoms get worse, he would feel that there was someone standing next to him, even though there was nobody there.
0: Nobody there.
1: Yeah, he described it from his experience. It wasn't a scary thing. He said that it felt like there was someone guiding him, or helping him walk, or being with him.
0: Something angelic?
1: Potentially, yeah. He actually uses. I think he says angel in his script. I don't remember specifically, but he remembers a moment when he was about to cross the street. And he felt that presence held him back for a moment. And it may have saved him from being hit or injured in some kind of motor vehicle accident. So it's really interesting that presence that is there, even though it's not objectively, measurably there, there's something that was changing his behavior in that moment. And I think that's a really interesting case. They've gone on to study other versions of that feeling of presence delusion. They could actually evoke that response artificially. And this one I find really strange. They've done a brain stimulation study on a healthy person. So no history of feeling of presence delusion, no diagnosis with Lewy body. But they would activate a certain brain circuit. And the person reported feeling that presence, but it wasn't the positive experience that this neurologist had reported about. She said that

0: this presence that was that she believed to be there was unpleasant, I guess. She said it felt a little creepy, that at times, depending on which circuits were being activated, she'd feel like the body or the presence was moving up against hers. And she said that that was a very creepy experience, as I imagined it to be.
1: How do you assess dreams, Austin, in relationship to this?
0: That's a great question. Dreams are such a fascinating topic. From a scientific perspective, they are notoriously difficult to study. One of the issues with dreams is that there's a huge disconnect in how we perceive time in dreams. So a lot of people may have experienced this firsthand. After you wake up in the morning, if you fall back asleep, you might have a very drawn out dream where there are so many things happening, but it is all taking place in a matter of minutes, possibly. So dreams are such an interesting phenomena to try to study, but with all the challenges that go along with that as a field. Regardless, there are still a few tools that can be used to try to study dreams. The kind of simplest one is to wake people up at different phases in their sleep, right? So when we sleep, we go through these periodic cycles, roughly an hour and a half for each cycle. And this is our REM cycle, where we're going between different phases of sleep. Deep sleep, where you get a very specific type of brain synchrony. A bunch of cells are all doing the same thing at the same time, and that produces these really wide things called delta waves that you can record with an EEG. When we are most likely to dream, we are in a lighter stage of sleep, REM sleep. We see a brain pattern that looks more similar as if we were awake. So it's a lot more of the alpha and beta power. And these are the high frequency chatter that you get as we're awake. And what the early sleep studies would do was they would put the EEG cap, this non-invasive tool that just sits on the top of people's heads, reading the alpha, reading the beta, reading the delta patterns. And then when a person would be going into different stages of sleep, whether it's deep or in REM, they would wake them up and then say, well, tell me about your dream. And they found they were more likely to remember the dream if they were in a REM stage rather than a deep sleep stage. What this actually means for dreams and the content of the dreams is that during REM sleep is also the same time when our body physiology closely matches the wake physiology. So even though we're asleep, our heart rate is more similar to when we are fully awake. Our breath, our respiration and depth of respiration is more similar. Blood pressure is more similar. So during REM, not only is our brain, but our body is also much more closer to being awake. And so what tends to happen is that we are at a state where we have gone from deep sleep to REM sleep, meaning our body physiology is starting to rise. Most likely what's happening when we get that rising activity, we're starting to see heart rate go up, breathing go up, blood pressure rise in the direction. You get the slope, right? And that increase, it might be slow, where you're sort of tapering on into REM sleep. It might be a lot faster. And if it's faster, you get a really kind of a rapid rise in all of those measures. And that sudden change in our bodily state, our brain is sensing all of those things, right? We're getting feedback from our bodies all the time, even when we're asleep, even beyond consciousness. So we're sensing that our body is reacting. And this possibly could be the origin of some of our high emotional state dreams, whether they're really exciting, we're playing a game, we're winning a lottery or something, or they're really scary.

0: Right? This could also...
1: Would you call it a nightmare?
0: It could be. Yeah, that could be the origin of it, where our body is changing its physiology and our brain is now trying to interpret what's going on. So our heart rate's going up. Our brain is going to try to make sense of that experience. Right? We're detecting that there are changes in our cardiovascular stuff. Our brain is going to say, how can we make this make sense? So maybe I'll just project some images of being chased, or I'll project an image of being scared, and I'll bring that to consciousness. So it's possible that that change in the body precedes the nightmare that's happening in our heads. And I think that's a really interesting idea behind behind the origin of some of these dreams.
1: Why do sometimes these dreams, Austin, feel so real?
0: Yeah, that's a really good question. The neat thing about them, about dreams and why they're so interesting to me, is that they are multi-sensory, right? So earlier when I was talking about how horror movie producers are really limited with what they can do, the brain doesn't have those limitations, right? The brain can project smells. The brain can project emotions from inside. The horror movie directors are forced to work with visual and audio. That's all they've got. But our brain is doing all of it. It can recall past memories. Maybe it's pulling on a previous time we were scared. Maybe it's recalling on some stimuli that we saw in the past over the course of the day, somebody who was just looking at us creepy, right? Maybe it's pulling on all those things and heightening the sense of our fear in those moments, in those nightmare moments.
1: Crazy times, aren't they?
0: Yeah, dreams are really so fascinating to me.
1: What do you think of scary dreams? How do you equate that?
0: Yeah, that's another really fascinating idea. It could be that they are there to help us practice, sort of serving as rehearsal, that we are just putting on, again, this kind of goes back to the idea that fear is evolutionarily protective and that we benefit from having a little jolt of fear every so often in our lives. Maybe the idea is that we are rehearsing this fear in our dreams, the dreams that we don't remember. Perhaps this is the chance for our brains to practice being scared, to practice how we would respond in a scary situation. One of the big advantages that human brains have, or brains have in general, is flexibility. We are really, really good creative thinkers. And this is something that AI is not going to get anywhere close to, right? Humans we have the evolutionary backing to be creative. And what that means is when we were on the savannah escaping predators, we had to come up with creative ways to get away or to protect ourselves. And it's possible that some of the creative things that we're experiencing in our dreams, whether positive or negative, like the scary nightmares and whatnot, it's possible that that's our way of flexing our creativity muscle, letting us practice doing problem solving.
1: Since you've been doing this, Austin, what has been the most gratifying aspect of your work?
0: Most of what I do on the day-to-day is teaching and providing mentorship to undergrads. This really, I know it's a little outside of the realm of horror, but that's what I like doing the most, I think, is just communicating, getting people inspired to learn more about the brain, right? It really is the last frontier in where we are in science. And so inspiring others to try to learn more about the brain has been the most fulfilling part of my everything I do.
1: What got you involved in that?
0: It's sort of kind of random, actually. So I

0: did not study neuroscience as an undergrad. Most of what I thought I would end up doing was I thought I'd do law school, and somehow I got sort of sidetracked onto this brain stuff. I just took one course in neuroscience, and I just thought it to be the most fascinating thing. I have all these curiosities and things that I just didn't know, and when I would bring those questions up, I would just be met with more questions. It's like, why, you know, why? Just a big question mark, why? And no one seemed to know any of the things. And that was really, really exciting for me. There's something, having worked in research, there's something so thrilling and so pure about being the first person to discover something and knowing something that no one else knows. And even though, as you know, as tiny and incremental as it is in science, it's still an open space. It still feels just like I'm opening a forbidden tome, or, you know, I'm exploring and plundering some desert temple. It's like I'm the first person to know, to have a piece of knowledge that no one else does. And that's a huge thrill.
1: Is there a portion of the brain that is relegated to fear?
0: Yeah, so if I had to choose one major target for fear, I would pick the amygdala. The amygdala is a kind of a buried structure. It receives a lot of inputs, and it sends a handful of really important outputs. So we're appreciating that the communication circuits between different parts of the brain are key to all the processing. The amygdala gets a ton of inputs from memory-related circuits, from visual circuits, and its major output is to the endocrine system. It talks to the glands that then release neurohormones, release chemicals into the bloodstream, and that's what makes our bodies respond to all of those fear-related stimuli.
1: We're going to come back in a moment with Austin Lim and take phone calls as we talk about scary things right here on Coast to Coast AM.
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1: In December 2020, I was the first doctor in the U.S. to receive a COVID-19 vaccine. I'm Dr. Eve DeRosa, Chairman of Emergency Medicine at Lenox Hill Hospital. COVID-19 has taken a heavy toll on the Black community. To be able to tell them with authority that I felt safe enough to be the first and that I did my research and, hey, look, I'm like you, I understand you, I think made a big difference. The vaccines are lifesavers, but their protection can decline with time, and that's why booster shots are so important. 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With Omicron, vaccine effectiveness against hospitalization was 91% after a booster. 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That means you'll have more protection against COVID-19 and can avoid running into me in the ER. For more information, visit COVIDvaccineproject.org.
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3: Taking their case to the voters, I'm Sue Guzman, Fox News. And Republicans rallying their base for the November elections with an historic midterm convention in Dallas. The keynote speaker, President Trump.
4: We love this state and we love this country. That's all we can say. But what an honor it is to be in Texas. What a place.
3: The president vowing to campaign aggressively for Republicans. He also promised if Republicans win the midterm.
4: I will issue a dividend to every adult citizen in the United States of America for $5,000.
3: Meanwhile, the event celebrating Republicans featured a surprise video appearance from a Democrat.
5: Yes, I'm Senator John Fetterman, Pennsylvania. Yes, I'm a Democrat. Why am I here talking to you today? Because, well, I'm a common sense Democrat.
3: And Fetterman introduced his Republican counterpart in Pennsylvania, Senator Dave McCormick. Explosions reported on Iran's islands as Iran's oil exports are targeted. Fox's Christina Coleman has the story.
6: The strikes that the U.S. did fire off recently were in response to Iran firing missiles at U.S. warships for two consecutive days. They fire ballistic missiles and cluster munitions at bases in Jordan used by the U.S. military. Jordan intercepted all but two of them. The few they did not intercept landed in unpopulated areas, and no casualties were reported. Also, U.S. ships evaded all of Iran's attacks over the past few days, but the IRGC did not have the same success. The U.S. has struck 10 Iranian oil tankers over the past week.
3: This comes as President Trump claims the U.S. has full control of the waterway of the strait. Before he left for Dallas yesterday, the president says he's not looking for a deal with Iran, but he does say he believes a deal can be reached. 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
3: Rhode Island primaries held Wednesday. Helena Foulkes is the one, the Democratic nomination for governor. Former CVS executive considered a strong primary challenger to incumbent Governor Dan McKee. Plus, John Reed has won the Democratic nomination for U.S. Senate in Rhode Island. He fended off two progressive primary challengers, extended a three-decade-long hold on his party's nomination as the 76-year-old senator seeks a sixth term in Washington. Also, some of the cockpit recordings of the deadly Amazon cargo plane that crashed in Miami Sunday have now been released.
8: One of the two pilots repeatedly warned they were coming in too fast and at the last second urged them to abort the landing. The National Transportation Safety Board interviewed both pilots. The agency says the other pilot didn't consistently respond to the speed warnings before the crash. The plane barreled off the runway and smashed into a van carrying workers. It then hit a compact SUV as the aircraft slid across a road and caught fire. The five people killed were all in the van. Five others were hurt. Tom Rigotti, Fox News.
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11: Here's your total security of Southern Minnesota weather forecast. I'm meteorologist Megan Mulford. Lows dip down to about 52 overnight under mainly clear skies. West winds at around 5 miles an hour. Daytime highs approaching 77. Thursday, bright sunshine expected. Thursday night, lows level off around 57. Mainly clear skies Friday with a high of 79. 73 Saturday. From the Weatherology Weather Center, I'm staff meteorologist Megan Mulford. Currently, 59.
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0: And welcome back, George Norrie, along with Austin Lim, as we talk about fear and horror. Austin, is there any part of the brain that generates more fear than the other part?
1: Well, I'd have to say that with some of the structures in the brain that are responsible for our sense of fear, of them, the amygdala tends to be the one who gets a lot of the credit or the blame. I guess it depends on how you look at it. It's super sensitive to a lot of different inputs, so it's getting all of these auditory, visual signals, interoceptive cues, basically how our body is feeling at any moment, and it's responsible for sort of gating out it does a lot of internal processing within. It's responsible for sort of gating out the false negatives. That gating is driven by circuits that come from the front. In the prefrontal cortex, some of these circuits right behind the forehead, those are also going to send signals into the amygdala. And there's sort of that balancing act between the two, saying, look, your body, you're experiencing these things, you are seeing and hearing these scary things. But then signal from the prefrontal cortex is essentially telling the amygdala, hey, calm down. It's not that big of a threat. You're not actually needing to engage in the fight or flight response. You don't need to have this huge ramp up in neurohormone production. You don't need your body for this. And so that tends to be the sort of middle area where all of the signals converge.
0: If nature did not give us the amygdala for the fight or flight risk, what would happen to us?
1: Oh, that's a really fun question, because there are people out there without amygdalae. Technically, there's a left and a right, but we'll just call it amygdala. There is this really, really rare disease called Urbach-Wiethe disorder. It's also called it's basically an accumulation of lipids.
0: Good try there. Good try anyway.
1: I don't remember precisely what its other name is. Surprisingly, I would do better with just the name Urbach-Wiethe disease. It causes these accumulations, calcifications in, for whatever bizarre reason, nowhere else in the brain except the amygdala. So there are people out there with this condition who have no amygdala. And yes, they do not experience fear. They have tested these people in laboratory settings, precisely what makes them, how they respond to fearful situations. And they just don't respond to fear. So they don't respond to fearful videos, to movies. They have taken a person to a haunted house before, and this person with the condition was the first to walk through everything. And they have taken her to a pet shop where they could say, please reach into this container and grab this tarantula or hold this snake, and she would just do it. Without any sense of fear. They even interviewed her in a more in-depth manner, asking her about her life experiences. And she reported one time she was walking home from work and she passed through a park when she saw one person sitting on a park bench. And she just walked past this person. He jumped up and grabbed her by the shirt for absolutely no reason, and put a knife to her throat.
0: Oh, jeez.
1: And said, was screaming at her, I'm going to cut you. And she reported after, you know, randomly, the person let her go. She just said, she reported feeling no fear. She said that she walked home after that. And then she said she took that same shortcut the next day. That is what it's like to live without any sense of fear. She never had any elevation of any of those signals that you expect a person to have in any of those circumstances. What was super interesting about... Oh, sorry.
0: Where does insanity fit into any of this?
1: Yeah, that's a great question. Insanity is such a fascinating question. there are so many possible reasons that someone could be, someone could develop one of these unusual psychoses. Kind of the most, the classic examples were neurohormone signals. That's sort of the original, hypothesis behind, let's say, schizophrenia as one potential cause of psychosis. The original hypotheses were that it was a dopamine signaling problem. The dopamine was going to the wrong places, and this is the origin of our classic antipsychotic drugs. They're essentially dopamine D2 receptor blockers. It's just one of the types of receptors that we have for dopamine. And when you decrease dopamine signaling, some of the psychotic symptoms, sometimes in some people, disappear. Insanity is so interesting because in some cases it just... The one of the really scary things about schizophrenia in general is that it just kind of kicks, and then all of a sudden it's hard to come up with any clear explanation for why, but it just happens. And there's evidence that after a certain age, the risk for schizophrenia has for a new onset of schizophrenia falls off a cliff, essentially, and that you don't really see new cases after a certain age. So it's reassuring to know after mid-30s, after 40s, the risk is really, really low.
0: Is it the threshold, Austin, for horror and scaring people wide or small in terms of one's ability to get to reach somebody like that?
1: Like in horror media, you mean?
0: Media, books, talking to them, just about anything.
1: Yeah,
0: Is it a small window or a big one?
1: I think it really depends on the person. I think that there are, just like with a lot of things that we go through, tolerance that can develop over time. I think with more exposure, it can be kind of a slope where you enjoy horror and then you enjoy more and more extreme ends of horror after a while. Some people can be pushed into that after having been exposed to it for a while. And then you also get the question of inherent enjoyment for new and scary things.
0: Sounds like you're fighting a cold, are you?
1: I think it's allergies. I don't know.
0: Okay.
1: A little bit of everything, maybe all at once. And then you see some evidence of heritability of enjoyment of new experiences. And it's really fun because non-humans also have a very similar genetic heritable component where there are, for instance, some rats that will just enjoy new things more than others. And we see that with people as well.
0: Let's go to the phones. Let's start with Adam in Mississippi. Welcome to the show, Adam.
2: Hey, George. Hey, Austin. My question is, how in the world is there not a Frankenstein video game to the current gaming consoles? Can you answer that?
0: What's the question?
2: How is there not a Frankenstein video game to the current gaming consoles?
0: Well, I don't know. What do you think of that, Austin?
1: Yeah, that's a great question, Adam. I love Frankenstein. Many people call it the origin of science fiction. It's an excellent work. It's one of a rare case of a story within a story within a story, like Inception before Inception was a thing. I would love to see one. I think that it's a timeless story. I think that Guillermo del Toro's take on Frankenstein, personally, is so good. It was on, I think it was released last year or maybe this year on Netflix, and it has kind of rewritten the way I think about Frankenstein. So I really, really enjoyed that. It'd be such a fun story, right? There'd be a lot of really memorable scenes, but there'd also be a lot of protagonists being sad and mopey. So maybe it'd be tough to fit action into that kind of setting.
0: A director who came before your time, Austin, was Alfred Hitchcock. I don't know if you know his work, but he was not direct with horror. He was very subtle. He would make the mind think more of the event than actually seeing it. Case in point, the movie Psycho, during the knife stabbing scene in the bathtub. He just had an incredible, uncanny way about him of making your mind take the story without seeing it. What do you think of that?
1: Yeah, Hitchcock is an excellent filmmaker in that respect. What I think is really interesting about a lot of his work is that he was really into doppelgangers. That was kind of a thing that kind of pops up every so often, especially in Psycho, originally written by Robert Bloch and then adapted for film by Hitchcock. He really took – so, you know, it's – I think it's okay to spoil this movie. However many years are we out from it, but Norman Bates' mother is Norman Bates, so there is that twin kind of thing. And one thing that Hitchcock does with the doppelgangers is really kind of cool. In addition to the way he tells his visual stories, of course, right? So. There is kind of a neat little, it's almost a fear or more of an unsettling element to discovering that two people are actually one. It's such a neat little twist. It's a thing that's, I think Psycho is a little bit misunderstood in some ways, because we think about the shower scene. That's the most memorable moment of it. The strings, the music in that scene, that's what people remember from it. It's really kind of a detective story, more so than a. I mean, it's got very scary moments for sure, but the way it reads, it comes across as a kind of different, or the way it's portrayed on film also comes across as a little different than just an ordinary slasher flick.
0: And you're right about the music, because every time there was a slice with a knife, it would go dink, dink, dink. You'd hear that kind of music sound, and it was chilling.
1: Mm-hmm. And it sticks with you, right?
0: Like, yeah.
1: Anyone who's seen that movie knows exactly the sound. You can hear, you're replaying the sound in your auditory cortex right now.
0: West of the Rockies, Iasius is with us in Maui in Hawaii. Hello there, sir. Welcome.
3: Hey, George. The Psycho. That Psycho movie is pretty psychological thriller. My most scariest movie I think ever was Nightmare on Elm Street, Freddy Krueger. But anyways, I'm calling for a lighter reason. I used to chase my little niece. Like the first time I chased her, I said, "I'm gonna get you," and she ran away. And I think she even cried. But then she came back the next time. She said, "Chase me, chase me, chase me." So I'm wondering if she was enjoying the fear or confronting her fear.
0: How old was she?
3: Oh, probably 2 or 3, real little.
0: Well, does a 2-year-old feel fear at all, Austin?
1: Mm-hmm. Yeah, I think they've developed enough of a sense. They've learned really quickly, right? So 1 and 2-year-olds, they learn so fast. The rate of plasticity and just the amount of connections they have in their brains are kind of a bummer, but we peak at around 5 years old. That's when we have the most circuits in our brain. That's when plasticity is at its best. So they're doing most of their learning. It's probably why they do so much sleeping, to accommodate all those changes to their brains. So they have, they are very quickly right in that age learning all sorts of skills. Besides the motor skills, they're learning how to practice in a potentially fearful situation. I think that both of your interpretations of your experience are probably true. They're probably enjoying it because they're playing with someone they trust, and at the same time, they're also rehearsing at the evolutionary, almost
4: evolutionary, the primal practice element.
0: Austin, is there a difference between being startled and fear?
4: Yeah, that's a cool thought. Going back to the person with Urbach-Wiethe disease, she reported feeling surprise. So she knows what surprise is without the fear element. I think the big difference has to do with that evaluation circuit that weighs into the amygdala, that sends signals there from dorsolateral prefrontal areas, ventromedial prefrontal areas up here by the behind the forehead. They're sending signals back. You know, the amygdala is detecting that there is these visual things or an auditory thing that causes startle. But then the calm down circuits from the prefrontal cortex are kind of saying, no, it's not a threat. It's just a puff of air, or it's just a firecracker, something like that.
0: Of every case you've looked at, what has been the most bizarre?
4: Yeah, some of the really interesting ones. It's a super controversial topic. Like many things in neuroscience and in neurology, it's super fuzzy. Dissociative identity disorder. It's very,
0: what is that? What is that?
4: It's the more official, fancier term for multiple personality disorder.
0: Ah, okay.
4: That's what they've called it for a long time. It got rebranded probably 10 or 20 years ago as dissociative identity disorder. I don't know why precisely, but this is what the clinical literature has gone with. It's very unusual. There's a lot of debate about whether it exists. I think there is motivation on behalf of pretty much everyone involved to either over-diagnose or under-diagnose it. So there's not a uniform. It should be higher or it should be lower. So it's really tricky. The whole idea, the general gist of it, extreme trauma in early childhood causes a person's identity, personality to split and to separate as a protective mechanism to keep one identity safe, keep one identity free from that trauma so they can go on and live a normal life. In the absence of that trauma. So that's kind of the theory behind it. There is a competing rival theory that says that cases of dissociative identity disorder fluctuate in conjunction with pop culture experiences and reports of dissociative identity disorder. So the big case was Sybil in, I think, the 70s or 80s that it was basically rarely diagnosed, if ever, before that. And then after that case, there were like 10,000 some cases. So there's a ton of debate. It's completely, just to be totally honest, like no one really, it's very, very difficult to have any clear understanding of what's happening with dissociative identity disorder.
0: I bet. We'll come back and take final calls with Austin Lim in just a moment right here on Coast to Coast AM.
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0: Here's your total security of Southern Minnesota weather forecast. I'm meteorologist Megan Mulford. Lows level off around 52. Overnight, under clear skies, west winds at around 5 miles an hour. Bright sunshine expected again Thursday. Daytime highs approaching 77. Thursday night, 57. Highs level off around 79 Friday, under mainly sunny skies. 72 Saturday. From the Weatherology Weather Center, I'm meteorologist Megan Mulford. Currently, 58.
1: News. I'm Ted Linden. Republicans holding their first national convention devoted to the midterms in Dallas. President Trump, the keynote speaker on Wednesday night.
2: We can't let that string be broken. So I'm asking you to pretend that I'm on the ballot.
1: The convention runs through Thursday. Rhode Island Democrat gubernatorial candidate Helena Folks has defeated Rhode Island Governor Dan McKee. Folks spoke to her supporters on Wednesday night.
3: I know a lot of people are worn out by politics right now, and who can blame them? It can feel less like it's about the issues people are actually struggling with and more about noise and division. That's not how we're going to lead.
1: Folks will face Republican candidate Aaron Gukian in the midterms on November 3rd. 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
1: We'll be back with final calls with Austin Lim in just a moment as we talk about scary things that affect the human mind. On our next Coast to Coast program, Isaac Weishaupt joins us to talk about the Illuminati. And then we're going to talk about, is there a spiritual end to artificial intelligence? A fascinating discussion. Beyond Belief, that's our television show, and most nights we tell you about beyondbelief.com and how to watch that program. Well, tonight we're going to give you some other information. We heard today that one of our producers, Tarek McCarthy, passed away. He worked very closely with Tom and me on our shows with Beyond Belief, and he will be missed. Tom, sad story.
2: Yeah, that really shocked me today when I got that text. You know, he was such a nice guy. He had a very good heart, that guy did.
1: Yep, apparently.
2: We would, George, we would sit there in the control room. I don't know if people know this, but so where the actual taping is, it's separated into another room where there's a control room where we sit and we kind of talk to you and we dial and, you know, make everything work right. And I used to sit exactly to the right of him. And he just used to be the most pleasant guy just sitting there. And, you know, we just kind of fix things on the show. And then he'd tell me these little anecdotes and about his family or whoever. And he was just a very nice guy. We're going to miss him.
1: He loved Beyond Belief. And I think he may have died of a heart attack, Tom.
2: We'll see, I guess.
1: Sad story. But take a moment to tell folks about our YouTube channel.
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0: And welcome back. Our final segment, George Norrie with you, Austin Lim with us. His website is his name, linked up at coasttocoastam.com. And his book is called Horror on the Brain, The Neuroscience Behind Science Fiction. What got you to write the book, Austin?
1: Well, a lot of it was these interesting stories that I would find in the clinical literature as I was teaching some of my classes. So a lot of my undergrads had inspired a lot of the work that I had done. I just thought, you know, they would come to classes with these really, really difficult questions, and it was really fun for me to learn more about whatever their interests were, and that sort of got me in that direction. Just thinking, oh yeah, there's enough here. There's enough interesting stories here that this could be a book.
0: Let's go to the phones east of the Rockies. Gage is with us in Georgia. Hi, Gage.
2: Hey, how y'all doing? I just have a comment and then a question. I'm blind, and I lost my sight at 30. I'm 35, so I lucid dream quite often because when I'm dreaming, I can see. And so then I know, well, I'm dreaming now. And the other day, I just lost my CNI dog about a month ago, and he came to me in a dream, and I knew it was him because I couldn't see him, but I could see everything else. And I woke up boo-hoo crying of happy, you know, happy tears. And I had a question. Does the guest know anything about people who lose their sight completely in the middle of life having mental health issues? Because I swear I've developed schizophrenia or something.
0: What do you think of that, Austin?
1: Thank you for sharing your story. Sorry to hear about the loss of your dog. I'm not quite sure if that's something that's been if that's out there. I have heard about what they're going to call at the clinician Charles Bonnet syndrome, where just named after some dude. The thing happens that you describe, where you lose your vision as an adult, and you are more likely to experience visual hallucinations. But just like you experienced, and like you said with your dream, the hallucinations aren't necessarily scary, right? You had a good experience, a good multimodal experience, being with your loved one there. So that's if anything, that's just evidence of how the brain's putting these pieces together. I'm not sure about a link with any other things with adult blindness.
0: Dreams are special, are they not, Austin?
1: Yeah, they really are. Dreams are such an interesting thing, such a neat function that we do. Probably, there's this interesting theory that says that dreams are there to help fend off bad plasticity, that they've seen studies of brain rewiring after even just temporary

0: blindness if a person is putting a patch over their eye for just 5 days, I think is what the study showed. There's actual rewiring in the cortex. And so there's a theory that says that we dream, we fire up the visual cortex in our sleep just to keep that brain circuit, keep those brain circuits from getting bored and from being taken over by other brain areas.
1: Let's go to Ted in Louisiana. Welcome to the show. Hi, Ted.
2: Yeah, good morning, Tom, Austin, and George. Hey, Austin, thrilled that you veered away from law. There's still plenty of room for pioneering in biology, and love what you're doing. And, George, I was amazed that you knew Robin Williams' malady. You know, he was a great Bay Area guy, and my family sold him his Napa Sonoma Ranch back in the 80s. But moving right along, I've always been interested in the brain. Back in the late 60s, my mother leased my brain out to the Langley Porter Institute in San Francisco. They didn't have the helmet then. They'd shave off parts of your head and use coupling gels to hook up the EKG. And then administer all these tests to monitor your brain waves. So my questions for Austin are quick and three. One is, where do you teach? Number two would be, you mentioned three forms of sleeping brain activity, alpha, beta, I think zeta might have been. I understood there might be a fourth, zeta. And the last question would be, because of my family taking me to the Haight-Ashbury 3 clinic for any mild malady, plus the brain studies at Langley Porter, I've always been interested in potential for Manchurian candidates. So I've always read up on artichoke, bluebird, and, of course, MK Ultra. We did have, you know, the guy famous for the Midnight Climax operation in San Francisco. So I'm... Do you believe there's a possibility of creating a Manchurian candidate? And I'd like to take my questions. Don't knock me off the air so I can hear your response. Thank you.
0: Sure. Yeah, thanks for calling. Yes,
1: where do you teach?
0: I'm at DePaul University. And let's see, what was number two? Oh, the
1: brainwaves
0: activity. Yeah, so it's typically divided into based on frequency. So with the gamma waves being the fastest, followed by alpha, beta, theta, and then delta. In that order, going progressively slower, delta, we're looking at about 1 to 4 cycles a second, so 1 to 4 hertz. But these are... Honestly, they're kind of arbitrary, right? We just call them four, or we say it's 5 times a second, but they're biological phenomena, so they don't really follow rules of numbers the way we think about them. They're sort of just artificial human-made labels that we put on top of the things that we see at different phases of sleep. And it's mostly just out of simplicity. There used to be 5 stages of sleep, but now they've narrowed it down to 4. They've just mashed 2 of them together. But then some people are also saying there's 2 different alpha frequencies. There's a high, or, 2 alphas that can be subdivided furthermore. So it's kind of a mess because you're trying to put these artificial human constructs on a natural biological phenomenon, and it doesn't quite work too well. But yeah, that's the nice thing about the EEGs is, like you're saying, they have come a long way. So the ones where before the caps, where they'd have to physically put the gel on and shave the hair to decrease the sort of noise in between. Even before that, the earliest EEGs actually had to go into the brain itself, or not the brain, the skull itself. So they would have to actually anesthetize the skin and then dig a piece of metal into the bone, which is so glad that they don't do that anymore. The EEG tech has actually come so far, they have commercially available EEG headsets that you can buy. They're like $200 and they're just a little thingy that just sits on your head. They've got 12 electrodes and that's all that it needed.
1: And his last question was the Manchurian candidates.
0: Yeah, can you, this is inserting memories or recalling memories. What's the story with that again?
1: Can you create a Manchurian candidate forcing somebody to do something?

0: something by controlling their brain.
1: Potentially. So this is the really scary thing. You can absolutely do it in mice. So a lot of stuff that happens that we discover that works in mice don't work in humans. It's extremely invasive. But there are technologies that use these genetic tools where in a genetically modified line of mouse, you can insert it's called channel rhodopsin. It is a light sensitive protein. And if you put that into different brain circuits in the mouse and then shine light using a fiber optic cable that's been implanted in the animal's brain, you can flash the light and make the animal do stuff. So it's really wild. The three most pronounced examples, you put it in their motor cortex and you turn on the light, you get the animal to run in circles. You put it in a part of the hypothalamus called the arcuate nucleus or the bed nucleus of the striatum terminalis, and you get, this is the part that regulates hunger. You flash the light, these mice will just start eating nonstop. And then another example, you put it in the amygdala and they exhibit a attack response, probably potentially driven out of fear. So we've got not human, it's probably not going to ever get to humans. They've tested these channel rhodopsin proteins in people with blindness because it's light sensitive, so you can restore vision with some of these things. But we probably won't be able to put it in anyone's brain under any ethical circumstances.
0: Let's go to first-time caller Harvey in Georgia. Harvey, go ahead.
2: Oh, thank you very much, George and Austin. How about your fear factor gave me a problem, but how about faith? You know, everybody's got faith, and fear causes a lot of anxiety. And I was just wondering about PTSD and how do you deal with that? That's about it. Thank you.
1: Yeah, thanks for the message. PTSD is a really tricky thing, right? It's a diagnosable condition, and it is essentially showing us that fear PTSD is a combination of fear and memory, right? It's a maladaptive, harmful in severe cases. It's harmful to a person's way of life, and it's bad when the memory of a fear is heightened to the point where the fear is no longer there, right? So the stress that comes along with fear, the thing you're supposed to experience in fear, is essentially more powerful than it should be. We think about plasticity, brain plasticity, the way things are rewiring. We think about that as usually a good thing, but it's not always a good thing. It's just a tool that our brains have. Our brains have the capacity to change. But just like any tool, it can be used, it can happen in a maladaptive way. And that's typically the envisioning of what's going on with PTSD. And we should be able to regulate a fear response, but then the fear response is too powerful for our ability to regulate it.
0: Let's go to Jim in Ohio. Welcome, Jim. Go ahead.
3: Yes, George. Good morning. Thank you for taking my call.
0: Sure.
3: I was going to comment about John Carpenter's Halloween, but he was just talking about PTSD. I have a VA ready for PTSD, and everything that man said is spot on.
0: And how you doing? You doing all right?
3: Yes, I'm doing fine.
0: All right, great. Thanks. But John Carpenter's movies are pretty scary, too, Adam. Austin, aren't they?
1: Mm-hmm. Yeah. Well, I'm glad to hear things are going well over there. It's a challenge for sure. So keep working at it, and you're gonna be great.
0: Walter, truck driving in Pennsylvania. Let's get you in here, Walt. Go ahead.
4: Hi, George. Thanks for having me on. Austin, I gotta ask you now. What do you thought? What is your thought about the work of Rod Serling when he did Twilight Zone, the episodes, and because you look at that and it's like, man, how did he come up with these ideas? Sounds like almost like he came out of a dream.
0: He was a genius, Austin.
1: He was a very prolific genius too. Some of that stuff still sticks with me, and you know his legacy persists. You know, people are hyping up Black Mirror, but the first thing people say about Black Mirror is that it's the 21st century version of the Twilight Zone. So all the stuff that Rod Serling had done with those episodes just sticks around. There's certain episodes that I just will never forget. So the library, the toy store, or the toys in the bin. I don't know if that.
0: I remember all that. Yeah.
1: And then, there's amazing body of work, tremendous.
0: Where do we get your book, Horror on the Brain?
1: Horror on the Brain is available anywhere books are sold. It's available online as well. And I hope that people have a good time reading it.
0: And your website is?
1: Austin Lim, L-I-M, as in Monday, .com.
0: Great, Austin. Thank you. Keep in touch. Come on back again, all right?
1: Of course. Thank you for having me.
0: Austin Lim. His book is Horror on the Brain. For Dane Galante, Tom Danheiser, Sue Trikas, Lex Lonehood, Sean LaDesur, Alec Fernandez, Tim Banal, Mary Berry, George Knapp, and Richard Serrett, I'm George Norrie, somewhere out there on Coast to Coast AM. We'll see you on our next edition. Until then, be safe, everyone.

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4: Getting ready for the midterms. I'm Ted Lindner, Fox News. Less than 2 months to go now till the midterm elections. President Trump offering his support to Republican candidates across the country at the party's first ever midterm convention in Dallas, Texas, as the keynote speaker on Wednesday night. The president, who spoke for well over an hour, telling voters to pretend he's on the ballot in November.
5: We can't let that string be broken. So I'm asking you to pretend that I'm on the ballot. I'm on the ballot. I'm on the ballot. Just one more time.
4: The convention ends tonight. The president expected to speak again. Rhode Island primary election results says the primaries happened on Wednesday night. Democrat gubernatorial candidate Helena Folks defeating Rhode Island Governor Dan McKee. McKee becomes the first governor to fall in the primaries this year and the first in 8 years. Folks speaking to her supporters after the win on Wednesday night.
6: I know a lot of people are worn out by politics right now, and who can blame them? It can feel less like it's about the issues people are actually struggling with and more about noise and division. That's not how we're going to lead.
4: Folks will be going up against Republican candidate Aaron Gukian in the midterms on November 3rd. Friday marks 25 years since the September 11th attacks. Former President George W. Bush reflecting on the anniversary during a moderated event held on Wednesday night at the George W. Bush Presidential Center in Dallas with former Secretary of State Condoleezza Rice. The president in Florida on that fateful Tuesday morning 25 years ago reading to school children when his chief of staff Andrew Card informed of the attack. Today marks 1 year since conservative activist Charlie Kirk was killed on the campus of Utah Valley University. His friend Candace Owens, who's been devoting nearly every show to investigating his murder, says she'll have a special show dedicated to his memory. 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
4: A U.S.-Canada trade war is escalating with some Canadian goods now banned in the U.S.
10: Milk products, motorcycles, and most alcohol from Canada won't be allowed to cross the U.S. border in 3 weeks. A senior Trump administration official says the products total billions of dollars of goods in an escalation in trade tensions between the neighbors. While some dairy, wine, beer, bourbon, and vodka are included in the upcoming import ban, dozens of other goods face a 50% tariff. Canada has responded with retaliatory tariffs on about $20 billion of U.S. goods, and Prime Minister Mark Carney is threatening additional action, including expanding his country's trade relationships with other partners like the EU. In Washington, Jared Halpern, Fox News.
4: Secretary of State Marco Rubio meets Peru's new president today.
11: Secretary Rubio says President Keiko Fujimori is someone he looks forward to engaging with. She was sworn in July, promising military-led security operations against rampant crime. The Secretary of State's tour of three South American countries is seeing him meet a series of leaders whose visions align with the Trump administration. Transnational crime, including drug trafficking and gaining control of illegal migration, are recurring issues on this trip. But in Peru, he'll also talk about joint planning around this year's El Nino weather pattern. Jonathan Savage, Fox News.
4: An Apple debut on the iPhone 18 Pro and Pro Max at the company's annual fall showcase event in Cupertino, California. Speaking at the event, Apple's new CEO, John Ternus, described the new features of the latest iPhone.
12: Introducing iPhone 18 Pro and iPhone 18 Pro Max. We made massive advancements in the most important areas: intelligence, performance, battery, and camera.
4: The iPhone 18 Pro and Pro Max will both include Apple Intelligence, the company's new AI platform, as well as a faster processor and what Apple claims is the most battery life of any iPhone to date. I'm Ted Lindner. This is Fox News.
13: Here's the total security of Southern Minnesota weather forecast. I'm meteorologist Megan Mulford. Lows level off around 52. Overnight, under clear skies, west winds at around 5 miles an hour. Bright sunshine expected again Thursday. Daytime highs approaching 77. Thursday night, 57. Highs level off around 79. Friday, under mainly sunny skies. 72. Saturday. From the Weatherology Weather Center, I'm meteorologist Megan Mulford. Currently, 58.
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0: From the heartland of America and the gateway to the West, good morning, good evening, wherever you may be, across the nation, around the world. I'm George Norrie. This is Coast to Coast AM. Later tonight, scaring people. Why did they do it? By the way, it's storming here in St. Louis. You might hear some thunder in the background once in a while. Here's what's happening. Global oil prices ended above $100 a barrel on Wednesday for the first time in 7 weeks, reviving concerns about global energy supply disruptions and a fresh inflationary shock, just as major central banks prepare to make key interest rate decisions later this month. The U.S. Central Command rejected claims by Iran's Islamic Revolutionary Guard Corps that it struck two U.S. Navy destroyers operating in the Middle East, saying no American warships were hit. The IRGC claimed that it attacked 10 ships, including two U.S. vessels and 8 oil tankers attempting to cross what it called a prohibited, unsafe area of the Strait of Hormuz. With today's activities, here's our Tom Danheiser.
1: Well, Tehran has said it attacked 10 ships around the Strait of Hormuz after the U.S. sunk 5 Iranian tankers as escalating strikes between the two countries sent oil prices above $100. The attacks were the sharpest flare-up of strikes in weeks as the two sides try to break a deadlock in the 6-month-long war. The fighting in recent weeks has largely revolved around who controls the Strait of Hormuz as Iran attempts to close off the waterway and Washington enforces a blockade of Iranian ports. The Strait of Hormuz is a critical route for global energy supplies, with up to 20% of the world's oil and gas transiting it before the U.S.-Iran war. An Iranian Revolutionary Guard Corps spokesperson says a restricted area extending from Chabahar in Iran into parts of the Gulf of Oman and the Arabian Sea will be announced, and that any ship that passes through that area will be sanctioned. Meanwhile, dozens of vessels carrying humanitarian aid and international activists departed from Turkey toward the Gaza Strip. Israeli forces intercepted multiple boats attempting to break the naval blockade of Gaza. U.S. President Donald Trump says talks with Iran could happen and claimed that the war will end immediately after the U.S. midterm elections, saying he thinks the end is near because Iran is desperate to affect the midterms. And the price of Brent crude, the international benchmark for oil, topped $100 a barrel Wednesday, as we said, its highest level since late May, as the U.S. and Iran standoff over the Strait of Hormuz flared up again with new attacks. According to Goldman Sachs analysis, the price could rise above $120 a barrel. George?
0: Crazy times. Thank you, Tom. Transportation Secretary Sean Duffy is accusing the Ford Motor Company of becoming too dependent on Chinese companies, warning the CEO that the automaker's business ties to China threaten U.S. national security and American manufacturing. The letter marks one of the Trump administration's strongest public rebukes of a major American automaker over its business relationships with China.

0: Truman Wolf, author of The Coming Financial Crisis, with us here. John, is that trading deal too much for China or not? What do you think?
1: Well, the letter was very condemnatory, George. I mean, it's a long letter of finding fault with Ford, several points with Ford's relationship with China. That said, Ford fired back immediately, calling the Department of Transportation's letter a, quote, wrong-headed attempt to capture headlines. The company asserted that the criticism was riddled with factual errors. This looks like it's going to court, or maybe, assuming the president's going to keep his promise and go to China, maybe they can sort it out. But this right this minute, this is a very unsettling dispute between the Department of Transportation and the Chinese.
0: Do we seem to be pushing the Chinese too much, John? What do you think?
1: I agree with what you just said, George. Yes.
0: Well, we better be careful. Thank you, John Truman Wolf. Americans are more skeptical of government information than they were a few years ago, with majorities now saying they have little or no trust in federal government information about elections, politics, foreign affairs, or the environment, according to a new poll. People seem to be acting wacky these days, though. Do you sense it? I thought I'd have our buddy Howard Bloom check into it, noted author, and he's a great sociologist. Howard, what's going on? Why are people acting so strange?
2: Well, the world is changing fast, so fast that it makes us see through a lens of insanity. How does rapid change drive us nuts? In 1905, a six-year-old boy in Norway had a revelatory experience. Summers were hot in Oslo, his hometown, to keep her son happy. His mom rented a farmhouse 15 miles outside the city for the summer. The farmhouse came complete with a yard full of chickens, and Torleif Skjelderup-Ebb, the six-year-old, became chicken-obsessed. First, he taught himself to recognize every bird. To help himself out, he gave all the chickens names, and he started a notebook. Then he noticed patterns. Chicken number one was first at the food trough. All the other chickens made way for her. That haughty chicken had another privilege. She was allowed to peck at any of her fellow chickens, any at all. The next chicken to eat at the trough was also privileged. She got to peck at any other chicken she wanted, with the exception of chicken number one. Chicken number three was the third to eat at the trough. She got more limited privileges. She could peck any chicken she wanted, with the exception of chicken number one and chicken number two. The six-year-old boy added to his notebooks summer after summer for 17 years. Then he wrote his university thesis on the topic. He called what he had found a dominance hierarchy and a pecking order. To him, this system seemed tyrannical, but it accomplished something crucial. Every chicken knew her place. The result was peace. Peace, that is, until you threw a strange chicken into the yard, an unknown chicken. Then all heck broke loose. The chickens went nuts. Why? None of the home chickens knew where they stood anymore, and no one wanted to be shoved farther down the pecking order to make room for the newcomer. In fact, some treated the chaos as a chance to move up. That is what's happening in the world right now. America, the country we love, is losing its top chicken at the trough position, its position of global leadership. China is slowly but surely inching its way into the top spot. What's more, in 2022, OpenAI made ChatGPT available to the public. The result was an AI explosion. Journalists discovered that if you could find a negative story and you could put the word AI in the title, it would attract hits. In the first year, the big negative AI story was of a bot who told a New York Times reporter that she loved him and tried to convince him that he did not really love his wife. The second year, the big negative AI story was you were about to be fired and replaced by AI. In the last 24 hours, the big story has been that ex-Anthropic employees warned that artificial intelligence is likely to kill off every human on the planet in 10 years. And on top of all that, we have the daily uncertainties of the Iran war. New chickens are being tossed into our barnyard nearly every week. No wonder we're going nuts.
0: Thank you, Howard. You people are really uncanny right now. 3 minutes of intense exercise may have more beneficial impacts on our psychology and health than 90 minutes of more moderate exertion. The idea could sound far-fetched, but in a groundbreaking new study published in Cell Reports Medicine, scientists found that the blood of people who completed 3 minutes worth of an all-out exercise in 30-second bursts over the course of 23 minutes teemed afterward with far more molecules associated with health improvements than the blood of people who rode bikes relatively moderately for an hour and a half. Isn't that amazing? Work hard and work fast. In a moment, Dr. Judy Orloff back with us on Coast to Coast. We're going to talk about her new work, The Empath Survival Guide, Life Strategies for Sensitive People, and Keeping Away from Psychic Vampires when we come right back on Coast to Coast AM.
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0: And welcome back to Coast to Coast. George Norrie with you. Dr. Judith Orloff back with us, psychiatrist, empath, and an author. Her work has been featured on the Today Show, CNN, PBS, Psychology Today, USA Today, and has been a regular guest here on Coast to Coast. She has spoken at medical schools, hospitals, and the American Psychiatric Association, and venues where she presents practical, intuitive tools to doctors, patients, and everyday folks. Here she is on Coast to Coast. Judith, how are you?
1: Hello, George. I'm great. How are you?
0: Great. Looking forward to this. Explain to us what an empath is.
1: And I'm a psychiatrist and an empath. And so what an empath is somebody who is very sensitive, very open, and tends to feel things that are going on in other people. And that could happen so much so when we take it on into our own bodies and become overwhelmed by it. So
0: Go ahead.
1: So empaths have both a gift and they have challenges that they have to work with, so they're not exhausted by their gift.
0: Is it a gift or a curse to be an empath?
1: That's always the question. It's a gift. I mean, for me, as a psychiatrist, all these years I've been, you know, talking to people and helping people and seeing patients and seeing what good it can do to incorporate your intuition and your empathy into your linear mind. To be able to have multi-perceptional skills, to be able to, you know, exude everything that you

0: have inside. I think that that is a gift, but where people suffer, and a lot of my patients suffer, is that they take on the energy of the world. And in the world today, there is so much chaotic, negative, crazy energy that sensitive empaths who aren't trained in putting up boundaries or shielding themselves or with other tools, they just take it all in and absorb it and suffer. And then, you know, they might want to just withdraw from the world and stay home and never come out again, which happens to certain people.
1: It's crazy times. We're going to get into psychic vampires in a moment, energy vampires as well, as they're called. The title of your book is called The Empath Survival Guide. Tell me about that title.
0: The Empath Survival Guide is how to survive as an empath. Because unless you know certain skills and learn how to work with the energies of the world and not take it on into your own body, you can suffer a lot. And so empaths need certain skills that I wanted to write about and share about so that they all can begin to practice them and not suffer, so that they can come into their power. And they have quite a bit of power in terms of their hearts, in terms of their energy, in terms of how they can help the world, you know, without suffering so much and without knowing specific skills. They're just subject to attack by energy vampires everywhere. I mean, from the narcissist to the rageaholic, you know, to people who just suck your energy dry and they don't know how to identify it. I mean, as simple as if you're talking to somebody and suddenly your energy goes down, you know, and you start feeling sick or drained or unhappy or depressed, you know, that really means something. Pay attention. That person that you're talking to might, you know, not be that good for you, but people talk themselves out of this, you know, and so they don't trust their own take on the situation. And that's something that really want to encourage people to trust themselves when they're around drainers.
1: Judith, are there different types of empaths?
0: Yes, there are different types. There's intuitive empaths, empaths who are very open intuitively and can sense and know things about you precognitively, or can just sense your energy and feel where you're at, or to know if you're speaking the truth or not. You know, whether what you're saying is authentic or whether something's off. And so the intuitive empath is somebody who, you know, goes through the world with a wide open intuition, and they know a lot of things, but they also can take on too much information and too much information coming at them too fast. And, you know, patients come to me with that, and so they have to learn how to slow it down and to connect with their inner dialogue and to connect with these, you know, forces or powers that come through you so that they don't take you over, in a sense. You're able to center yourself. You're able to say, I've got to slow this down. This is too much happening. So that's what can occur with an intuitive empath, or you can have a physical empath, somebody who picks up your physical symptoms or can feel what's going on in your body. And it's a kind of a gift that they come into the world with, so that, you know, they can read people on a physical level. And so this is really helpful if you're in healthcare or you're, you know, in a situation where you're working with people and you can help them. But what happens is you can actually feel, let's say they have a stomach pain, you might feel it in your body, but what you don't want to do is continue to take it on. So one way not to do that is to use the breath to breathe through that symptom and breathe it out of your body, not to encourage anything to stay in your body, because that's, you know, a problem with empaths, you know, if they take on too much. So it's something to be, for everyone who's listening who's an empath, and I assume there are lots of you, to be able to, you know, say, no, you know, it's too much. I'm not taking this on. And it's none of my business really to take this on. There are other kinds of empaths. There's animal empaths where you can communicate with animals, and some empaths have a deep sense of connection to animals, all kinds of animals. And, you know, that's they can talk to them, and they're animal communicators. And so most of those people are empaths. And then there are plant empaths who could connect to, you know, the nature and the life force of the plants and the trees, and to go into a forest and to be able to sit at the bottom of a tree trunk and feel the energy of that tree and share it and to be able, that's a wonderful place to meditate, is at

0: foot of a tree. So those are various types of empaths that you might relate to.
1: Judith, are empaths born or created?
0: That's a good question. Empaths are different. Empaths don't all fit under one category, but they're both born and they're created. When I was going through medical school and we were in OBGYN, I would see babies being born. And when babies come out, they're very different, you know, from one another. And some babies come out where their hand is extended into the world and they sense everything with energy, and you can just tell they're feeling their way through their environment. And there are other babies that come out that are just little CEOs. You know, they pop out of the womb and they're like ready to conquer the world. And it's a whole different way of perceiving the world. So some infants come out as empaths, and I believe that what happens in utero also affects our sensitivities. So it doesn't just start when we're born. It starts the moment we're conceived. And there are all kinds of energies that are at play with that. But some empaths, you know, have gone through a lot of trauma in their life, particularly early trauma. You know, if they're raised in alcoholic homes, you know, if they're raised neglectful homes, and they get traumatized, their energy gets traumatized, and so they don't have the same defenses up that maybe other babies do or infants do that have more of a nurturing beginning. And you know, how many people have that? I hope more and more can have that nurturing beginning, but a lot of empaths don't have that. And so it's like they have they don't have anything between themselves and the world. And so an empath, when you pick something up, it's like feeling with, you know, 10 fingers or 50 fingers rather than, you know, a few. You know, you just have so much more sensory abilities to be able to sense the world. But for others who know empaths to really appreciate that about them, if they haven't experienced it, they might, you know, not be able to understand it as well. But those who can really relate to what I'm saying, everybody needs to honor these energies. You need to honor this empathy in yourself and not try and get rid of it and not listen to other people who say there's something wrong with you, that you have it. You must develop it. I mean, I believe strongly that this trait, these empaths, are going to save the world, that this is the quality that is missing. You could say all these negative things are happening, all these dark energies are there, which is all true. You know, this, this is light and this is dark. We have both. But these empaths have a natural instinct to save the planet and to connect to the planet, and they see it as their work to be stewards of the planet and to do everything to support it. It's not a matter of a debate. It's a knowing that an empath has about connecting to nature and connecting to why we're here, you know, and how to save this place, you know, and to never give up about that.
1: Where do people get your book, The Empath Survival Guide, Judith?
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0: Total Security of Southern Minnesota weather forecast. I'm meteorologist Megan Mulford. Lows level off around 52. Overnight, under clear skies, west winds at around 5 miles an hour. Bright sunshine expected again Thursday. Daytime highs approaching 77. Thursday night, 57. Highs level off around 79 Friday, under mainly sunny skies. 72 Saturday. From the Weatherology Weather Center, I'm meteorologist Megan Mulford. Currently, 57.
1: News. I'm Sue Guzman. President Trump, the keynote speaker at the first ever midterm convention in Dallas last night, pledging $5,000 dividends to every American if Republicans hold on to Congress in the midterm.
2: On election night, we're going to prove that America does not belong to those who hate it. America belongs to those who love it.
1: Treasury Secretary Scott Bessent touting President Trump's economic achievements.
3: The private sector has added over a million jobs. U.S. manufacturing is roaring back at its fastest pace in years.
1: It's the one-year anniversary of the assassination of conservative activist Charlie Kirk. Thousands expected to attend TPUSA's memorial event tonight at the Utah University where he was killed. 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
1: We'll take your calls next hour with Dr. Judy Orloff as we talk about psychic vampires and empaths, so make sure you're part of the program. Lots more to talk with her about when we come back in a moment on Coast to Coast. We are really proud about the Paranormal Podcast Network. It keeps getting bigger and bigger, and more of you are listening in and having a great time.
2: Yeah, we sure are proud of it. There's a lot of shows for you to listen to. One of them is called Beyond Contact with Captain Ron. I'm going to spend a few minutes with Captain Ron right now. How are you, buddy?
3: Doing great, brother.
2: Excellent. So this is episode, I believe, 121, tomorrow, right?
3: That's correct.
2: What can we expect?
3: We can expect a really good conversation with Chris Bledsoe, who's talked about how he's been traveling all over the world in pursuit of what these interactions with NHI that he's been having might actually be. From the Vatican, he's gone to South America. Now he's headed off to Egypt. We also discussed the lady, as he calls her, and who she might be. That's another apparition that he's had encounters with, and how different people that see these unique orbs are having different interpretations based on their expectations.
2: Does he call the lady an extraterrestrial?
3: No, he thinks it's of spiritual origin.
2: Interesting. 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Do you, I see it all the time, do you worry that this will die down, or do you think it might head more towards the mainstream?
3: I think the whole point of this, obviously nothing that's come out's been a smoking gun or anything that's changed the needle. I think it's moving the needle for people outside this community and giving a wider audience a little more exposure to this, and I think that's a really good thing.
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3: Thanks, bud.
2: George?
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0: And welcome back, George Norrie, along with Dr. Judith Orloff, our psychiatrist empath. Judith, psychic vampires, energy vampires, what are they in your opinion?
1: Psychic vampires and energy vampires are people who have the power to suck your energy dry. And you could feel them intuitively if you're around somebody and suddenly your energy starts to go down. Maybe it's slowly, maybe it's just very quickly. You need to be aware of that intuitively so that you honor that. And energy vampires can be narcissists, they could be rageaholics, they can be vicious types, just people who are mean-spirited and vicious and want to hurt you in some way. Or they could be a chronic talker, somebody who talks so much you can't get a word in edgewise and your energy is going down. So, everybody can relate to that. And what happens in that situation is somebody's talking and then you move back maybe, a foot or two, and then they move forward. So they're very crafty in terms of wanting to corner you so that, they might not look at the fact that they're draining your energy. They might not, but they are. And so it's important not to get cornered by them and to be able to set boundaries at that time and say, I have to go on and talk with these people now. It was nice talking to you. And just exit. It's very important to do that. Empaths are terrible doing that. They're so polite. They just want to stand there and listen forever, which is not healthy. And so it's important as an empath, as a sensitive person, to identify these energy vampires. We're talking about the chronic talker now. But know that they're real. And just because they seem benign, if your energy is going down, that's what's important, because that could lead to a lot of things. If you're around chronically around energy vampires and they're sucking at you and you're not doing anything to protect yourself, it can affect your health and your well-being. And so, first of all, you want to identify who the energy vampires are, to ask yourself, to look around in your life and say, who are the people, if I have any at all, that are draining me? And to be very honest about that. You're not necessarily judging them. You want to just identify who they are so you can develop strategies to stop this from happening. You don't want to allow people to drain your energy. It just is not healthy, and it's something that, it's part of self-care as far as I'm concerned. Just identifying the people in your life who maybe aren't so good for you, or maybe you're just not compatible with them energetically. But whatever it is, you have to ask yourself with anybody. As an empath, I have to do this all the time. Otherwise, my energy will be drained, where I have to say, is this relationship, this energy, even if it's just for a short period of time, something positive? Is my energy going up

0: this is, you know, the opposite of an energy vampire. Do I feel better? Do I feel close to the person? Do I feel like I'm more energized around this person? Am I drawn to this person? Whatever, you know, as opposed to being drained. So you have to ask yourself that. And so everyone who's listening, who's interested in changing this about their lives and wants to deal with the energy vampires, this is wonderful. You know, it, as a psychiatrist, this is very important to me that my patients, you know, take their, make sure that they're accountable for who they're with and what relationships they get in and who's draining them and who isn't, and be able to take steps that are positive with those that are draining your energy, perhaps limit contact with them or at least identify who they are. That's really important, and it's so good for your well-being, and it's part of your intuitive self and your empath self. Because as an empath, if I didn't do this, if I wasn't aware, if I just went outdoors every day and went into the world, and I wasn't aware, I didn't acknowledge who was draining me, who was giving me energy, and really just feel that intuitively, you know, I don't think I would, you know, be as energized as I usually am. You know, I want to feel well. I want to be happy. I want to use my intuition. I want to use my empathy and be able to just say what isn't working in my life, too. And that can include these energy vampires, you know, one of which is a narcissist. I know, George, you have mentioned that before, that you wanted to talk about the narcissist, because the narcissist is very common and is very – it's all over our world. We're getting so many examples of narcissists on the world stage, you know, on a personal stage. You know, people are just experiencing them. So they're learning a lot about narcissists. But narcissists are people who have what is called empathy deficient disorder. And this means that they're not capable of having empathy as we know it. And this is really, really important that you know this, because a narcissist can be very self-absorbed. They can be very charming as well, and they present a false kind of empathy where they, not exactly pretending, but they know how to charm you into believing that they really understand you and that they are the person you've been looking for.
1: And a lot of psychic vampires, Judith, as you mentioned, don't even know they're doing it, do they?
0: That's true. No, they don't even know. Some are just born with this capacity where they come into the world, and it could be part, you know, partly narcissism, where they don't look at it that way. They don't say, oh, I'm lacking empathy and it's something I want to develop. They think they have it. And if a narcissist, you know, and the narcissist partner come into me as a therapist and they want to have psychotherapy, it's almost impossible, because the narcissist will always say it's your fault. The narcissist is never accountable for the part they might play in a relationship. So it's difficult to deal with them, and especially if they don't know what they're doing. You know, if they don't have that consciousness of this is what I'm doing, and I'm consciously charming this person or setting off love bombs, you know, in order to charm them and reel them in, they might not think about it exactly that way. They might just think themselves as irresistible. And so that's why it's all happening. But they're not saying, oh, I have a lack of empathy and this disturbs me. They think they are empathic. So they don't have a, you know, a real sense of reality.
1: I knew a psychic vampire who asked me for help one day, and it worked. He would bore the living daylights out of people by just sitting next to them. It was unbelievable. I've never seen anything like this. When he talked, it was even worse, and you could see people just try to mingle and walk away from this guy. And one day he called me, and he said, George, I need a favor. You're into a lot of this. Is there something wrong with me? And I said, what do you mean, physically? And he said, no, I mean, I'm with people at a party, at a group, sitting at a bar, at a lounge, and they always leave me. They walk away within minutes. What am I doing wrong? And I told him, I'll say Bob, just for lack of a name. I said, Bob, you're a psychic energy.

0: vampire. You're sucking the energy from these people who are around you. I happen to know what he was, and it never affected me, and I want to ask you about that in a minute. But I said, you need to change your direction about people. Don't bore them so much. Don't wander on. Don't keep talking, as you mentioned.
1: Yeah.
0: Just interject yourself slightly and, you know, listen to them. And he did, and he worked at it, and he changed. They can change, can't they?
1: Some of them can change. The narcissists really don't change. What happens is the empath feels that they could change the narcissist. I've had so many conversations over the years with empaths who are just convinced they found their soulmate or they found their soul friend, and that they're going to change them. They're going to help heal them. They're going to love them. And with a narcissist, they have a neurological difference. You know, they don't have empathy. And empaths can't get that. A lot of them really can't get that. And so they have to live through the painful experience of getting involved with a narcissist. But the fellow that you talked about didn't sound like a narcissist because he was really open to looking at his part and draining all these people. And he would see all these people walking away. That was an incredible story. I mean, it's very visual. He could see it, and he wanted to be liked by people, and he didn't want people to walk away, but he had no insight into himself until you gave it to him, which was a very direct way of helping him.
0: Now, why didn't it seem to affect me being around him?
1: It sounds like you had a lot of empathy for a situation where you saw him and you saw people leaving him and you heard him and, you know, that nobody would stay with him. And he asked you, well, how can I change? You know, can I change this? And you said yes. So I think it was a very therapeutic intervention, George.
0: Could I be immune to vampires?
1: Are you susceptible to some vampires?
0: Interesting. There was a situation years ago. I was with Tommy, my producer, in Las Vegas. And we were sitting at a blackjack table that had a somewhat of a roulette wheel attached to it. It was a different kind of a blackjack game. But if you got a blackjack, you know what that is, right?
1: Mm-hmm.
0: You got the chance to spin the wheel, and you would win whatever the wheel ended up on. Mm-hmm. And I picked up a couple blackjacks, and Tom and I are at this table, and there's another guy sitting at the table with us who is a psychic vampire. And we spin the wheel, and it's clicking, click, click, click, click, and it's getting close to $1,000 on one of the clicks. And Tom and I are just looking at this wheel, wishing it to click on $1,000.
1: Mm-hmm.
0: The guy next to Tom, the negative guy, kept saying, it ain't going to happen. It's not going to get close.
1: Mm-hmm.
0: Well, it stopped one click away from $1,000. It was $2.
1: Mm-hmm.
0: And we are convinced to this day, Judith, that that guy's negativity stopped that wheel from clicking to the $1,000. Is that possible?
1: Oh, definitely. And it sounds like he did that purposefully. So he didn't want you to get that. He totally got the situation. But people can have this negative energy, or they can just have the ability to direct their energy to make physical things happen. You know, it was one or the other. As if he had that psychokinetic power where he could actually alter the motion of the blackjack table so that it would not hit the $1,000 mark. I think he probably sits there all the time and does that.
0: Now, where does the sociopath come in?
1: The sociopath is somebody who doesn't have a conscience. There are a lot of common traits of the narcissist. They can be totally self-absorbed. They don't have empathy. They have the empathy deficient disorder. They have the ability to charm their victims and to convince them that whatever the sociopath is into is a great idea. And the sociopaths can be very dangerous.

0: financially for people because they could get in there and get involved with people's finances and then just run off with them, you know, or just, you know, leave people penniless, and they don't have a conscience, so it doesn't hurt them. So this is the perceptual differences that you might feel with a sociopath. So it's hard to understand how this is possible. But I'm glad we're talking about this, because in terms of empaths and empaths saving their energy, you need to identify who these people are, who the narcissists are, who the sociopaths are, who the chronic talkers are, who the rageaholics are. That's another one, someone who could drain you with rage. And somebody who just has pure psychokinetic powers, you know, or negative energy, just like the dark cloud over the person, and everywhere they go, they bring people down with them. The guy that you were describing, who seemed to, you know, like doing what he was doing. You know, did you get that impression?
1: The guy who kept saying it's not going to make it to 1,000? Yeah, absolutely. He was very, very down and negative.
0: Thank you, because that was the first question we were brought up. Did that...
1: We'll be back in a moment with you, Judith. We're going to take phone calls with you next hour on Coast to Coast AM.
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0: I'm John O'Hurley, and I support Paralyzed Veterans of America because our heroes have sacrificed so much for our independence.
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8: I'm Dave Anthony, Fox News. A two-day midterm convention before the November elections.
9: I'm asking you to let us finish the job we began with the greatest 2 years in the history of the presidency.
8: And President Trump closed out night one with an hour and 45-minute speech in Dallas, Texas. Fox's Evan Brown was there.
10: Midterm elections often see lower turnout due to no presidential race, and that could be damaging, President Trump tells supporters.
9: So I'm asking you to pretend that I'm on the ballot. I'm on the ballot.
10: Speaking Wednesday at the Republicans' midterm convention, he says without heavy turnout by Republicans, Democrats could win the Congress back, and that means undoing things like tax cuts and border control.
9: We are never going back to where we were just 2 years ago when our country was an embarrassment.
8: The president also promised if Republicans keep control of the House and Senate in the elections, he'll pay every adult citizen in the U.S. a Trump dividend of $5,000. The president also suggested the Iran conflict may not end before the elections, and gas prices are up another nickel today. AAA's national average for regular $4.27 per gallon. Diesel hit a new record high of $5.97.
11: Iran-backed Houthi rebels in Yemen are getting closer to control over a key maritime trade route, the Bab el-Mandeb Strait. It's where ships enter or leave the Red Sea close to the Suez Canal. The Houthis have exchanged strikes with Saudi Arabia in recent days.
8: As Fox's Jonathan Savage in Rhode Island, a Democratic senator fended off challenges from progressive candidates, winning the Democratic primary, Jack Reed. But Rhode Island's Governor Dan McKee lost, the first governor in any state to be primaried out in 8 years. Elena Foulkes beat McKee.
12: I know a lot of people are worn out by politics right now, and who can blame them?
8: Foulkes will face Republican Aaron Gukian in November. 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
7: It's been 1 year to the day since conservative activist Charlie Kirk was assassinated, shot to death during a speech at Utah Valley University. Caleb Chilcutt was there, standing close to Kirk at the time. He's part of the Turning Point USA organization and tells Fox,
25: after he's gone, he was still here, we're still loud, we're still mobilizing, especially on college campuses where it matters so, so much to our generation.
7: Kirk's accused killer could face the death penalty at trial. Tomorrow will mark 25 years since the September 11th terror attacks that killed nearly 3,000 people. Even more have died since of 9/11-related illness in New York City, first responders like firefighters and police.
26: 23 members of the NYPD were killed that day. Department Chaplain A.R. Bernard.
27: Their sacrifice reminds us of a sobering truth. September 11th did not end on September 11th.
26: More than 450 officers have died of 9/11-related illnesses since. NYPD Commissioner Jessica Tisch offered this sobering truth.
28: We know painfully that those losses are not over.
26: And she added that 25 years later, this challenge remains.
28: To preserve who they were and the extraordinary standard of service they left to those who followed them.
26: Kevin Uretsky, Fox News.
7: On Wall Street, stock futures are mixed. They are down for the NASDAQ, up for the Dow. This after another sell-off drag. The Dow down 405 points. The Dow's lost just over 1,000 in 2 days. The NFL season kicked off last night with a Super Bowl rematch and the same winner, Seattle.
29: Here's May. Quick look was closed. Throwing it up to the end zone.
7: That interception, Patriots quarterback Drake May's third of the game, sealed it for the Seahawks. Seattle beat New England 13-10 on NBC. Tonight, the Los Angeles Rams play the San Francisco 49ers in Australia. I'm Dave Anthony. This is Fox News.
5: Here's the total security of Southern Minnesota weather forecast. I'm meteorologist Megan Mulford. Lows level off around 52. Overnight, under clear skies, west winds at around 5 miles an hour. Bright sunshine expected again Thursday. Daytime highs approaching 77. Thursday night, 57. Highs level off around 79 Friday, under mainly sunny skies. 72 Saturday. From the Weatherology Weather Center, I'm meteorologist Megan Mulford. Currently, 57.
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32: This is America in the Morning from Westwood One. Good morning, I'm John Trout. It's Thursday, September 10th, 2026. Here's what's coming up on America in the Morning.
33: As Republicans rally in Texas, President Trump says voters have a choice this November.
34: Pretend that I'm on the ballot.
33: I'm Clayton Neville.
35: Dueling legal challenges over Missouri's redrawn congressional maps is creating confusion for voters. I'm John Stolness.
36: President Trump says it will take more time for a drop in oil prices than it surged because of the Iran war. Sagar Meghani, Washington.
37: Should FDA rules for mifepristone, a key drug used in abortion pills, be tightened nationwide? I'm Jennifer King.
38: The two NASA astronauts who led the Artemis II moonshot earlier this year are leaving spaceflight behind. I'm Ed Donahue.
32: A surprising upset in the Democrat Party for governor in Rhode Island and another down day on Wall Street. All ahead on America in the Morning. It's 7 after.
0: President Trump is in Texas for the first ever Republican midterm convention, where he gave the keynote address Wednesday and will do the same tonight. Correspondent Clayton Neville reports from Dallas and has the highlights of day one, which included a promise for $5,000 dividend checks for every American adult if the GOP keeps the House and Senate in November.
33: The two-day Republican midterm convention at the American Airlines Center in Dallas is being deemed Trump-a-palooza by some as the GOP looks to boost momentum ahead of the midterms. Democrats believe Republicans are working to hold off a potential surge of Democrats at the polls in November.
1: Their policies aren't popular, and they see the tides are changing.
33: Vicki Goodwin's the Democratic candidate for Texas Lieutenant Governor and says the convention's being held
1: because they know that their policies aren't popular. They are seeing the same shift that I am seeing as I'm on the campaign trail. They saw that Taylor Rimmett won a Senate seat in a Republican district, a 31-point swing for this Democrat. They saw lots of Democrats come out in the primary.
33: Attendees were shuttled to the arena and heard from a slew of Republican leaders and candidates, including Congressman Brandon Gill.
2: Every party has their crazies. The difference is that the Democrat Party is nominating theirs for Congress.
33: President Trump stumping for Texas Attorney General Ken Paxton, who's the Republican candidate in his Senate race with Democrat James Tallarico, who's had a lead in the polls as of late.
3: I will fight to preserve the American dream. James Tallarico is running to destroy it.
33: Hours later, President Trump took center stage. He touted the accomplishments of his second term as we approach the midterm.
4: But I say, why is it that no matter how well you're doing, we seem not a president, Democrat or Republican, almost never wins the midterms? We've got to change that.
33: He had a request of Republican voters.
4: So I'm asking you to pretend that I'm on the ballot. I'm on the ballot. I'm on the ballot. Just one more time.
33: During his speech, the president called the upcoming election a choice between continuing his economic agenda or returning to Democratic policies. Day two of the convention is today. Vice President J.D. Vance will speak, and President Trump will take the stage again tonight. The president's trip to Dallas began yesterday with a short delay after the emergency slide deployed on Air Force One. The president dismissed the incident and said everything was fine. In Dallas, I'm Clayton Neville.
0: Missouri legislators last year voted to redraw maps, a move that favored the GOP, forcing a legal battle over those maps that's now heading to the Supreme Court for the second time. John Stolmus has the story from Washington.
35: The U.S. Supreme Court is once again being asked to settle a dispute over whether Missouri voters will use the redrawn maps in this November's midterm elections or if they must use the maps as previously drawn. A number of conflicting rulings by different courts has created confusion for voters. A federal appeals court sided with Republicans and refused to stop a federal judge's order that favored the new map backed by President Trump. But that decision was immediately

0: immediately appealed to the U.S. Supreme Court. Republican Governor Mike Kehoe says Democrats want to take the votes away from primary voters.
1: We literally just stole away from Missourians the right to vote on the maps that they were put in front of all summer long. Candidates campaigning for these districts. It affects more than just one district, as you know.
0: This all began when the state's Republican Secretary of State, Denny Hoskins, waited months until primary day last August to reject a petition by opponents of the Trump-backed maps that eliminates a democratically controlled district represented by Congressman Emanuel Cleaver. However, the state Supreme Court ruled Hoskins was wrong and ordered him to use the old maps for this November's midterms. On Tuesday, the U.S. Supreme Court backed up the state high court's decision by refusing to hear an appeal. But just minutes after that, a federal judge in Missouri issued a contradictory opinion, temporarily barring any map other than the newly redistricted map, claiming switching from the GOP-friendly map used in the primaries to the old one in the general election would violate voters' federal rights. James Sample, Hofstra University law professor, tells MS Now the U.S. Supreme Court should ensure the state Supreme Court's ruling against the GOP map is upheld.
2: Seven judges on the that what happened here is Missouri did not follow Missouri law.
0: So now the ball is once again in the hands of the U.S. Supreme Court, who must decide by September 19th, the federal deadline to mail absentee ballots to overseas citizens and military voters. I'm John Stolness.
3: 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It's 12 after. When we return on America in the Morning, President Trump says don't expect gasoline prices to come down anytime soon. That after these messages.
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3: America in the Morning continues with a check on the potential for severe weather today. Here's AccuWeather.com meteorologist LaTroy Thornton.
11: The area of the nation with the highest risk for severe weather later today won't be all that large, but it will be the place where a cold front meets up with sufficient warmth and moisture to produce some especially dangerous thunderstorms. Places from far western Kentucky and northwestern Tennessee, south and west through southern Missouri, much of Arkansas to the north of Little Rock, and even places in Oklahoma to the east of Oklahoma City along the I-40 corridor, may end up with storms this afternoon and evening that bring damaging wind gusts of 50 to 60 miles per hour, as well as some downpours. This region is embedded within a larger zone along the same cold front where some showers and heavy thunderstorms are expected. And even outside of that severe weather risk zone, these storms may bring gusty winds and small hail from central Oklahoma north and east to southern portions of Indiana and Ohio, southwestern Pennsylvania, nearly all of Delaware and West Virginia, plus northern Virginia. The risk for flash flooding is also likely to develop for any areas where multiple rounds of downpours end up over the same place. However, the cold front even extends into portions of New England and places from the coast of southern Maine through much of coastal New England. The New York and Philadelphia metro areas carry the risk for at least a spotty morning shower today, with lower humidity in store behind the same cold front for much of the interior northeast and Great Lakes instead. In fact, much of the northern tier of the nation looks to be rain-free today, with the risk for an afternoon thunderstorm in Arizona and New Mexico, plus mainly near coastal parts of the south and southeast, including Florida, Louisiana, and Texas. In Atlanta, expect warmth and humidity today under some sun, the high 90. For Sierra Vista, Arizona, clouds and sun give way to afternoon thunderstorms, the high 89. That's the nation's weather. I'm AccuWeather.com meteorologist LaTroy Thornton.
3: It's 16 after. America in the Morning continues. If you're expecting gas prices to drop anytime soon, that's likely not going to happen. Washington correspondent Sagar Magani reports President Trump does not see oil prices falling until sometime after the midterm elections.
12: President Trump says it will take more time for a drop in oil prices that have surged because of the Iran war. They jumped again along with U.S. gas prices. AAA says the average price for a regular gallon hit $4.22, more than a dollar above the cost at this time last year. When might they drop?
13: Shortly, but right after the election, because they'd like to have it that way. But right after the election, oil prices are going to be tumbling downward. They're going to be tumbling down, and we'll get them down, I think, for gasoline. We'll get them below $2 a gallon.
12: The president's looking toward early November.
13: I think it's going to take a little bit longer than the midterm.
12: Which is when he sees Iran giving up.
13: I think the war will end immediately after the election because they can't hold out any longer. They're desperate to try and affect the election so that we can get a nice, weak group of people in there and leave them alone and let them have their nuclear weapon.
12: A war, he said at the start, would last a matter of weeks, but is now in its seventh month. Sagar Magani, Washington.
3: A big surprise in Wednesday's Rhode Island primary, as Governor Dan McKee has lost his Democrat primary to former CVS executive Helena Foulkes. The 2026 midterm election cycle has seen a wave of anti-incumbent energy, and the 75-year-old McKee is now the latest to be voted out and becomes the first governor to fall in a primary this year, and the first in 8 years. Public polling had shown McKee, who was running for a full second term, trailing by double digits, with Foulkes outspending the governor by a 3-1 margin. Rhode Island Senator Jack Reed, who is 76 years old, won his primary by a landslide against 31-year-old challenger Connor Burbridge and will face Republican Raymond McKay, who ran unopposed. It's 19 after. The government eyes automaker Ford for dealing with the Chinese. But America in the Morning continues after these messages.
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0: It's 21 past. This is America in the Morning. The Trump administration has expressed profound concern about Ford Motors' ties to Chinese companies that it believes could be detrimental to the Detroit carmaker and U.S. automotive industry. In a letter addressed to Ford CEO Tim Farley, Transportation Secretary Sean Duffy questioned the automaker's strategic trajectory with Chinese companies. Ford, which regularly touts its position as the top producing automaker in the U.S., called the letter a, quote, wrong-headed attempt to capture headlines. According to CNBC, Duffy takes issue with Ford's ties to Chinese companies and a framework Farley proposed during an auto show earlier this year in Detroit to facilitate Chinese joint ventures on United States soil. Ford has a licensing agreement to utilize battery technologies, including the production of lithium iron phosphate batteries from a Chinese company, Contemporary Amprex Technology. Well, both the Dow Jones Industrial Average and the NASDAQ suffered sharp losses for the second straight day, this time spooked by the price of oil topping the $100 barrel mark and the Treasury announcement that they were buying back $6 billion in bonds to reduce borrowing costs, a move that backfired when bond yields rose on the news. Seth Soutelle has a recap from Wall Street.
1: I'm Seth Soutelle, and this is the AP Markets Report. Stocks fell on Wall Street as the price of crude oil topped $100 a barrel again. The S&P 500 lost 0.5% Wednesday. The Dow gave back 405 points. That's about 0.8%. The NASDAQ Composite dropped 0.6%. The price of Brent crude jumped 3.4% following the latest fighting between the U.S. and Iran. Brent is back above $100 a barrel for the first time since July. Higher oil prices have gotten investors worried about inflation, which is already stubbornly high. Treasury yields moved higher in the bond market. The yield on the 10-year Treasury rose to 4.84%. Seth Soutelle, New York.
0: It's 24 after. When we return on America in the Morning, abortion by pill, a federal court to decide after these messages.
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0: It's 26 after. You're with America in the Morning. The abortion debate continues in the hands of a judge as a federal appeals court is considering arguments on limiting access to abortion by pill. Correspondent Jennifer King explains.
9: Should FDA rules for mifepristone, a key drug used in abortion pills, be tightened nationwide? In New Orleans, a U.S. appeals court is considering arguments in the state of Louisiana versus the Food and Drug Administration. One plaintiff, Rosalie Markovich, says she was coerced into taking the abortion pill after her then-boyfriend obtained it by mail order from California.
10: My then-boyfriend would not have been able to order these drugs if the FDA had it recklessly removed the requirement for an in-person office visit.
9: Lawyers for the FDA and drug manufacturers argue that Louisiana lacks legal standing. One of the judges questioned whether laws shielding providers in other states, not FDA rules, are the reason pills are flowing into Louisiana. But the state solicitor general says they do have standing, not least because women who seek treatment for complications after using the pills are often on state-funded Medicaid. The Supreme Court rejected a 2024 effort to roll back availability, but it's likely to consider the question again as the Louisiana case and several others work their way through the courts. I'm Jennifer King.
0: Two astronauts who recently made history are preparing to hang up their spacesuits. Correspondent Ed Donahue reports the two members of the crew of the Artemis are leaving NASA.
11: The two NASA astronauts who led the Artemis II moonshot earlier this year are leaving spaceflight behind. Reid Wiseman was the Artemis II commander.
12: It's very hard to fully grasp what we just went through.
11: Victor Glover was the pilot.
13: It was glorious.
11: NASA says Wiseman and Glover will no longer serve as active astronauts, but will continue to support the moon exploration program as emeritus astronauts. Glover has taken a leadership job at Cal Poly, his alma mater. Wiseman's future plans are unknown. Artemis II's Jeremy Hansen retired from the Canadian Space Agency in July. Christina Cook is the only crew member still an active astronaut. Victor Glover tells the AP he's not leaving, but he's helping NASA from the sidelines. I'm Ed Donahue.
0: America in the Morning for Thursday, September 10th, 2026 is produced by Jeff McKay. I'm John Trout. This is Westwood One.
14: Here's your Total Security of Southern Minnesota weather forecast. I'm meteorologist Megan Mulford. Bright sunshine today with daytime highs approaching 77. Southwest winds at around 5 miles an hour. Clear skies tonight. Lows dip down to about 57. Tomorrow, highs around 79. Partly cloudy skies Saturday with highs in the low 70s. Chance of thunderstorms Sunday. From the Weatherology Weather Center, I'm meteorologist Megan Mulford. Right now, it's 56 degrees.
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4: This is America in the Morning from Westwood One. Coming up this half hour,
5: President Trump's in Texas rallying for Republicans. I'm Clayton Neville.
6: The firehouse that sits in the shadow of the World Trade Center, 10 House, has become a symbol for so many. I'm Julie Walker.
7: Three jurors are now speaking out about what happened behind closed doors during the Lindsey Clancy trial. I'm Sue Aller.
8: A federal judge in Miami has ruled that the Tate brothers must remain in custody as they fight extradition to the United Kingdom. I'm Jennifer King.
9: Jimmy Kimmel's future in late night is in jeopardy. Or is it? I'm Kevin Carr.
10: The Girl Scouts are rolling out two new cookies in January, including cookies for dogs. I'm Ed Donahue.
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0: America in the Morning continues with some locations across the country today expecting triple-digit temperatures. Here's AccuWeather.com meteorologist LaTroy Thornton with the outlook.
1: Look for temperatures to ramp up in a large portion of California today under expanding high pressure, and this is expected to lead to high temperatures later today, rising to 5 to, in some spots, 15 degrees above historical averages from interior southwestern Oregon southward across nearly all of California and many parts of Nevada just across the border, as well as a large chunk of far southern Nevada and southern and western Arizona. This brings triple-digit heat to places such as Fresno and Bakersfield, California, where historical averages are now in the mid-90s, and may do the same for places such as Tucson, Arizona, and Redding, California. Cloudier and wetter conditions can be expected from today into tonight along a cold front drifting southward through parts of the Plains, Midwest, Ohio Valley, and Mid-Atlantic, where showers and some drenching thunderstorms spread from central Oklahoma north and east through southern Illinois, much of northern and western Kentucky, and places as far to the east as the nation's capital, even the Delmarva Peninsula. Some of these storms may bring gusty winds, small hail, and flash flooding, but the risk for severe weather will be the highest in a smaller zone from east-central Oklahoma and around the Arkansas-Missouri border into far western Kentucky, where storms may bring winds of 50 to 60 miles per hour. Otherwise, another round of afternoon monsoon thunderstorms looks to favor the southern half of the Four Corners region, namely places near the Arizona-New Mexico border, but there can be at least a spotty afternoon thunderstorm as well from central and east Texas, eastward along the Gulf Coast, and mainly near coastal portions of the southeast, but any place from southern South Carolina southward through Florida could have a thunderstorm or two around this afternoon. That's the weather across America. I'm AccuWeather.com meteorologist LaTroy Thornton.
0: It's 23 till. This is America in the Morning. Spotlight on Dallas, Texas, where the first-of-its-kind two-day Republican midterm convention is being held. Clayton Neville reports from the American Airlines Center in Dallas, where speaker after speaker, including President Trump, touted GOP candidates and their platform, and the president's promise for $5,000 checks for every American adult if the GOP keeps the House and Senate in November.

0: An energized crowd at the American Airlines Center in Dallas as President Trump took the stage at the end of a day that featured state and national Republican leaders and candidates. The president promised to hit the campaign trail for dozens of GOP candidates nationwide ahead of the midterms.
1: And we're going to have rallies just like this. We're going to have big arenas loaded up with people. So the senators are great people. So many, just great people. Their policies are, you know, they're common sense, I heard.
0: President Trump's trip to Texas surrounds a close race between Republican State Attorney General Ken Paxton and Democrat State Rep. James Tallarico. Paxton took the stage at the convention.
2: He is a Democratic socialist who never met a tax increase he didn't love.
0: There is some pushback in Texas as Tallarico was in Dallas campaigning not far from the GOP convention, and Democratic Lieutenant Governor candidate Vicki Goodwin joined other Democrats at a press conference.
3: I'm here in Dallas today because the Republican National Committee has decided to hold a midterm convention, their first ever.
0: During his speech, the president called the upcoming election a choice between continuing his economic agenda or returning to Democratic policies. He's expected to take the stage again tonight. Vice President J.D. Vance also slated to speak today. In Dallas, I'm Clayton Neville.
4: The National Transportation Safety Board is releasing new details into the plane crash at Miami International Airport, raising concerning questions about what happened to the Amazon cargo jet. Correspondent Mike Hempen reports flight data suggests the pilot tried to abort an unsteady landing before the fatal crash.
5: One is too often for the NTSB. Just one. So, you know, here we have people who died and other ones we have not had fatalities, but just one is a tragedy.
6: The Amazon cargo plane smashed into a van, killing five people inside. National Transportation Safety Board Chairwoman Jennifer Homendy says investigators are reviewing flight data and cockpit recordings and plan to interview the pilot and co-pilot to determine why the jet overran the runway while landing.
5: We want to hear their account of the accident before we release a readout of the cockpit voice recorder. The captain is 55 years old, received his type rating in the 7-6 in May 2026. According to his latest Class 1 medical, which is dated March 31st, 2026, he has 7,145 hours.
6: After hitting the van, the plane careened through a fence and smashed an SUV on a city street. Authorities say the five people killed were all inside a van used to shuttle crews that clean planes.

0: And one terror attacks. Stories continue to emerge of the heroic efforts to save lives that day. There were 343 firefighters who went to work that morning who never made it home to their families and loved ones. And more than 600 of New York's bravest died from 9/11-related illnesses and the toxic exposure to Ground Zero since that attack. Correspondent Julie Walker reports on a New York City firehouse that was first to respond to 9/11.
1: All of these years later, we gather on another Tuesday morning in September to reaffirm the sacred vow we made a quarter of a century ago. We will never forget. We say it and we mean it. We will never forget.
2: The firehouse that sits in the shadow of the World Trade Center, 10 House, has become a symbol for so many.
3: Guys are terrific. You know, they're always willing to open up and share their stories about the job and what they do and whether or not they were on the job in 9/11.
2: Tourists stop and take pictures. Firefighters visit from near and far.
3: I do feel like it is part of our job, part of our duty to welcome the public and, you know, answer their questions and make them feel comfortable. Because they want to know what it was. They want to know what it was like. And I believe we need, you know, to respect the memories of the guys that we lost on that day.
2: A giant mural remembers the 343 members of the FDNY lost on 9/11. And through it all, firefighter Sal Organo remains.
4: People are still coming. 25 years, it's a good feeling. That they keep coming back. They want to remember. Never forget.
2: Six members of Engine 10 Ladder 10 died on 9/11. At 65, Organo is still on duty, the last of the firefighters assigned there in 2001 who still works there.
4: I wish my friends were still here, standing next to me telling the story. Some days not easy.
2: At Ground Zero, I'm Julie Walker.
0: It's 17 till. When we return on America in the Morning, jurors from the Lindsey Clancy trial are speaking out after these messages.
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7: 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So,
0: it's 15 till. America in the Morning continues. Three jurors from the Lindsey Clancy murder trial are sharing new details about what happened inside the jury room that led to a mistrial. Sue Aller reports they all questioned the lone holdout juror who prevented a unanimous verdict. Audio courtesy NBC 10 Boston.
8: Three jurors from the Lindsay Clancy murder trial are now speaking.

0: publicly about what happened behind closed doors. They spoke exclusively with NBC 10 Boston and say the 7 days of deliberation were emotional, intense, and at times extremely frustrating. The jury ultimately deadlocked 11-1. At one point, jury foreperson Ronnie Carlson says she believed the panel had finally reached an agreement.
1: He admitted he had reasonable doubt, and I started filling out the forms. I was so excited.
0: But Carlson says the agreement quickly fell apart when the holdout made his position clear.
1: And then he said, but I'm still not going to say that she's not guilty by reason of insanity.
0: The three jurors say the holdout had difficulty accepting the defense's argument that Clancy was suffering from severe postpartum psychosis when she killed her children. They say he struggled to separate that mental health evidence from the fact that she had taken their lives.
2: We had the hardest time getting off the fact that Lindsay viciously killed her children.
0: The jurors also described the atmosphere inside the deliberation room as increasingly difficult.
2: He would not interact with us.
0: And they say repeated efforts to discuss the evidence and reach a unanimous decision went nowhere.
3: And he just completely disregarded the information that they gave him.
0: The judge declared a mistrial, and Clancy's defense plans to ask the judge to dismiss the case. A status hearing is scheduled for September 29th. I'm Sue Aller.
4: The Tate brothers will remain in jail in Miami as they fight extradition to the UK. The details from correspondent Jennifer King.
5: A federal judge in Miami has ruled that the Tate brothers must remain in custody as they fight extradition to the United Kingdom. The controversial social media influencers Andrew and Tristan Tate are wanted in the UK on accusations of rape, assault, sex trafficking, and child pornography. U.S. Magistrate Lauren Lewis denied a motion seeking their release, saying they failed to prove special circumstances or that they do not present a flight risk or a danger to the community. The former kickboxer webcam pornographers deny criminal wrongdoing. They continue to face similar charges in Romania. I'm Jennifer King.
4: Temporary legal protections for thousands of immigrants from El Salvador are in limbo. Correspondent Lisa Dwyer reports that for some, including a woman from El Salvador living in Massachusetts, it means she and her family could lose both their legal status and their home.
6: The temporary protected status designation for about 200,000 immigrants from El Salvador expires. They have lived in the U.S. since 2001 under TPS, which allows people already in the country to remain with work permits for renewable periods of up to 18 months. If the Trump administration takes no action, TPS will automatically be extended for this group for 6 months.
7: For example, in my case, I owner of the house. If I lose the TPS, I can continue working in how to pay the house. My kids will affect because they are under my health care.
6: The Department of Homeland Security says that it will announce a decision on El Salvador at the appropriate time, and the protections would remain in place until then. I'm Lisa Dwyer.
4: Meta has launched an AI agent that can read your email and make payments for you. And the company's own employees flagged security problems during launch week. The new old tech guy, Chuck Palm, explains.
8: Meta has launched a new artificial intelligence. It's called Muse. And it's not a chatbot, it's an agent. That means it doesn't answer questions. It goes out and actually does the work for you. Muse will read your email, shop for you, and pays on your behalf. There is a free version, and the paid tiers run about $20 a month or $100 for the high end. Meta knows this is a pretty big ask, but every user does get a private computer in their Meta cloud. There is a separate watchdog that's called Sentinel and has to approve anything that the agents send out. The agent never sees your real passwords, and when it buys something, you get a one-time credit card number. Meta is also offering up to $300,000 to anybody who can break it. That's a pretty brave statement for a system that's still reporting failures during their launch week. One tester asked Muse to identify the toys in his kid's birthday picture. It got around its own guardrails and exposed his personal iCloud photos. Meta's chief technology officer reported that it kept logging him out. I guess that's one way he could stay secure. Another employee reported that the monitoring just switched itself off for no apparent reason. Excuse me.

0: but I now have an AI bot I have to try to hack. Follow the new old tech guy on X, at Chuck Palm.
1: 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Your money, your move. Here's Robert Workman.
2: Game one of the new NFL season, a Super Bowl rematch between the Patriots and the Seahawks in Seattle. The Seahawks win it 13-10. Seattle lost quarterback Sam Darnold to a hip injury on the opening drive, and backup Drew Locke didn't have much luck moving the ball for three quarters as New England built a 10-0 lead. But the Seahawks defense picked off three Drake May passes in the fourth, and Locke clicked with Jackson Smith and Jigba on a 45-yard TD pass, then directed a drive for the winning field goal. Tonight, it's the 49ers taking on the Rams in Melbourne, Australia. First NFL game ever down under. U.S. Open tennis, men's and women's semifinals are set. Two Americans on each side. Today, Aryna Sabalenka, the top seed, trying for her third straight U.S. Open crown, meets number three Jessica Pegula. Then two seed Elena Rybakina takes on number four Coco Gauff. Men's semifinals tomorrow features an All-American matchup. Eight seed Ben Shelton and number 11 Francis Tiafoe. Then number one Alex Zverev meets unseeded Karen Khachanov. Baseball, the Dodgers romped over the Reds 14-1 for their seventh win in a row. Padres kept pace with a 9-2 rout of the Nationals. Jackson Merrill homered twice and drove in a career-best six runs. Kyle Schwarber's league-leading 44th homer was a grand slam as the Phillies kicked the Astros 11-7. George Lombard's salami helped the Yankees to a 6-1 win over the Rockies. The rookie is the second youngest Yank ever to spank a granny, about 6 months older than that Mickey Mantle fellow back in 1952. And in honor of the NFL's return, the Jets nipped the Dolphins, make that the Mets nipped the Marlins, 15-14. That's Thursday Sports.
1: Thank you, Robert. It's 7 till. Meet the new Girl Scout cookie. They're doggone good. When America in the Morning continues after these messages.
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1: It's 5 till. America in the Morning continues. Is he leaving or isn't he? Entertainment reporter Kevin Carr is looking into rumors that the late-night TV host Jimmy Kimmel is ending his show on ABC, but the network is saying something different.
6: Mere hours before Jimmy Kimmel returned to the late-night stage after his summer hiatus, Page Six reported that the host's career on ABC is coming to a close. The media outlet cited an unnamed source that said, quote, his contract is not getting extended. However, when Page Six asked ABC, a spokesperson called the information, quote, inaccurate and purely speculative. On Tuesday's episode of Jimmy Kimmel Live, the 58-year-old host did not address the rumor. However, he did take a chance to rile President Trump yet again.
7: I go away for one summer. He does enough crazy stuff to fill a whole We Didn't Start the Fire parody song.
6: After pressure from the FCC, Kimmel's show was famously put on hiatus by ABC and Disney last September in response to complaints against comments the comedian made about the assassination of Charlie Kirk. Kimmel continued to focus on FCC Chairman Brendan Carr, who encouraged local affiliates to boycott the show.
7: There are those who said we would never last this long. There are even those who used the regulatory might of the FCC to unconstitutionally try to make sure we didn't last this long. But we did it the hard way, Brendan, and we are still here.
6: Page Six further speculated that the network is searching for a new host. The outlet suggested that Rosie O'Donnell, who returned to the United States from living in Ireland, was primed for the job after successfully filling in for Kimmel in August.
8: If you thought the president hated Jimmy Kimmel Live when it was hosted by Jimmy Kimmel, buckle up, people.
6: I'm Kevin Carr.
1: 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However, as correspondent Ed Donahue reports, there'll soon be new cookie options from the Scouts. Except these new crunchy cookies will not be for you or your kids, but your dogs will love them.
9: The Girl Scouts are rolling out two new cookies in January, including cookies for dogs. 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The crunchy oatmeal cookie has chocolate chips and colored sprinkles. 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Girl Scouts of the USA say the new cookies were inspired by Scouts who wanted to ensure more people and pets could take part in the cookie program. I'm Ed Donahue.
1: America in the Morning for Thursday, September 10th, 2026 is produced by Jeff McKay. I'm John Trout. This is Westwood One.
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12: Urging people to vote Republican in November. I'm Dave Anthony, Fox News.
13: On election night, we're going to prove that America does not belong to those who hate it.
12: President Trump closing out the first night of the GOP's first ever midterm convention in Dallas, adding there's a bonus if Republicans keep control of the House and Senate.
13: You win with us and you get $5,000. It will be called the Trump dividend.
12: He says it'll go to every adult U.S. citizen, but Fox's Madeline Rivera reports.
14: Those $5,000 checks could require congressional approval. The president has previously promised $2,000 tariff dividends, but that plan has not come into fruition as it faces legal, mathematical, and political problems. Affordability, though, is still the number one issue for voters, and President Trump touched on gas prices and the war in Iran.
13: You know, it happens to me all the time. Guys come up, you know, I wish you didn't do the war in Iran. Gasoline's up, blah, blah, blah. And I say, well, let me ask you one question. Can Iran have a nuclear weapon. Absolutely not. Well, then I'm right.
12: Well, the president also suggested the conflict may not end before the elections, and gas prices are up another nickel today. AAA's national average for regular $4.27 now per gallon. Diesel at a record high $5.97. Two disasters in the water. A passenger ferry caught fire off the Philippines coast, leaving five people dead as the search continues for dozens missing. In China, a cargo ship caught fire at a port, killing at least 20 people, and five more are missing. Today marks 1 year since Charlie Kirk was assassinated during a speech at Utah Valley University, where tonight there will be a memorial service. Caleb Chilcutt was with Turning Point USA at the university and was with Kirk when he was shot, and tells Fox,
15: "Very appreciative of Charlie Kirk and just the message that he stood for, and I'm just beyond proud that just a year later, we're still able to carry on his message."
12: Kirk's accused gunman could get the death penalty if convicted. America's listening to Fox News.
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12: Days after the Amazon cargo plane crash in Miami, the National Transportation Safety Board has interviewed the pilots. One had warned they were coming in too fast and wanted to abort the landing. Instead, the plane overshot the runway, smashing into vehicles and killing 5 people. There was drama in the sky overseas related to Russia's war in Ukraine.
19: The Prime Minister of Norway, Jonas Gahr Støre, telling his country's state broadcaster that a plane carrying Ukrainian President Volodymyr Zelensky was nearly hit by a drone as it took off from Moldova. The two men met to discuss potential support for Ukraine's air defenses. Moldovan police say a Russian drone crashed in a sunflower field on Tuesday but caused no casualties. The country closed airspace for a time, delaying President Zelensky's departure. The drone had passed through NATO member Romania, causing Moldova and Spain to scramble forces in response. Jonathan Savage, Fox News.
12: On Wall Street, stock futures are mixed. They're up for the Dow, down for the NASDAQ, following another sell-off yesterday. The NFL season kicked off last night.
6: The champs win the Super Bowl rematch. Darius May, quick look, was close. Throwing it up to the end zone. Did he get the feet down? That interception by Josh Jobe sealing the victory on NBC Sports. The Seahawks beat the Patriots 13-10 in the NFL season opener, Seattle scoring all of their points in the second half as New England QB Drake May threw 3 interceptions on the night. Seahawks quarterback Sam Darnold set for an MRI later today. He left the game with a hip injury after just 5 plays. Frank Lanza, Fox News.
12: Tonight, another game. The Los Angeles Rams and the San Francisco 49ers in Australia. In baseball, the defending champs are red hot. The L.A. Dodgers won their 7th straight game, beating Cincinnati, but the Dodgers also lost. Star player Shohei Ohtani put on the injured list. I'm Dave Anthony. This is Fox News.
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1: The Trump dividend. Good morning. I'm Gordon Deal along with Nicole.

0: Murray. On this Thursday, September 10th, glad you could be with us. Here's what's up this hour.
1: You might get a $5,000 check if Republicans win in November. Hear the proposal from President Trump.
0: The White House wants to exclude illegal immigrants from how people are counted during the 2030 census.
1: Some political history in New England. Rhode Island's current Democratic governor has been defeated in a primary election.
0: And half of workers have turned down a job because of the commute.
2: You know, it's good for job seekers to be discriminatory in terms of what they can and cannot tolerate. But I think pre-pandemic, we may have been more tolerant, thinking, well, there is no other option. The pandemic has showed us there are other options. You know, you can negotiate more flexible work. Maybe your company can offer a stipend or completely reimburse commuting expenses. There are different options.
0: Vicky Salemi at Monster on a new survey about commuting time and cost. President Trump is proposing what he calls a $5,000 Trump dividend if Republicans retain control of Congress in November's midterm elections. He made the suggestion at his Republican Party's first ever midterm convention in Dallas last evening. It's not clear how the payments would work or whether they would be legal.
3: But because of our tremendous strength and success economically, I will issue a dividend to every adult citizen in the United States of America for $5,000.
0: With approximately 270 million adults living in the U.S., the tab would be roughly $1.3 trillion for that Trump dividend. In another jaw-dropping moment, Pennsylvania Senator John Fetterman, a Democrat, made a video for the GOP convention praising Trump and Senator Dave McCormick, a Republican. Fetterman's appearance also highlighted his strained relationship with Democratic leaders. He has repeatedly broken with Democrats on issues including Israel, immigration, and Trump's military actions in Iran. President Trump expects the war with Iran to end after the November midterm elections and predicts elevated energy prices will also tumble at that time. The six-month-old war and subsequent increase in fuel prices have helped drive Trump's popularity to record lows. His Republican Party is trying to maintain control of Congress come November. Oil is above $102 a barrel this morning, the average price for a gallon of gas at $4.27. Trump has claimed dozens of times that a peace deal is nearly at hand, but he lately appears to have given up on the prospect of a diplomatic victory in favor of defeating Iran by starving its economy.
4: They're desperate to try and affect the election so that we can get a nice, weak group of people in there and leave them alone and let them have their nuclear weapons.
0: Trump also hinted that the U.S. may hit Iran's Pickaxe Mountain, home to two buried tunnel complexes near Iran's Natanz uranium enrichment facility. Well, Republicans, as you know, are placing President Trump at the center of their midterm convention in Texas to help keep control of Congress. But that strategy comes with risks. Here's Natalie Andrews, White House correspondent at the Wall Street Journal, who's at the convention. Natalie, what about risks here?
5: Yeah, Donald Trump is everywhere. He's his face and name are all over this convention, and it's a midterm convention. His name is not on the ballot this year anywhere he'll vote, and Republicans are really binding themselves to a president who's never had a lower approval rating than right now. So it's a risk to do this, but a lot of Republicans also say there isn't another option. Running from him would be seen as fake and not genuine to voters.
0: Well, polling numbers are what right now, Natalie?
5: I think his polling is below 38% in some polls, but also kind of hovering around kind of that below 40% range.
0: And so explain, I guess, what Republicans are selling here during this convention, maybe in terms of an economic agenda at least.
5: You know, it's a good question. They are going to be talking a lot about their victories. They feel like passing the tax bill last year was done early enough that people saw the difference in their tax returns this year. That was a real point of concern that Republicans will bring up when they pass the tax bill in Donald Trump's first term, that they feel like they did it too late and no one saw the benefit.
0: Why is it that some Republicans are skipping the convention?
5: You know, I think this convention comes really close to midterms. People are already out there wanting the campaign. And when I talked to a lot of Republicans, they didn't quite see the point of coming to the convention. And so they were going to skip, or maybe they were going to come for a day. They also had to pay to come. It's a chance to hobnob with donors and shake hands with people who you may need to ask for a favor later on, or who may ask you for a favor and things like that. And a lot of Republicans saw themselves as better for their districts right now, though there are a lot of candidates and lawmakers here. It's different. It's unusual to have a midterm convention. They weren't used to it.
0: Yeah. We're speaking with Natalie Andrews, White House correspondent at the Wall Street Journal. The story is called Republicans' Midterm Strategy Will Test Trump's Political Power as Polling Sags. She is at the two-day convention in Dallas for the Republicans, or that Republicans are hosting, rather. Mm-hmm. You said it's expensive to go, right? I mean, you don't just wander in. You got to buy tickets, even if you're a lawmaker.
5: Yeah, lawmakers could buy packages, and that would get them tickets and access to certain parties. The minimum package for two tickets was $25,000. You know, I talked to folks about this because it is surprising to kind of see that statistic or that number floating around. But, you know, the pushback is that they use their campaign funds for that, and then they will make that money up by asking donors that are in Dallas for more money, and the party organizers need money to throw these parties. So it's kind of a push and pull there. I don't know. A lot of them felt like by September you kind of need to have done all the fundraising and you're doing a full sprint to the finish. I mean, the midterms are 8 weeks away.
0: How problematic is it that the president is not on the ballot as Republicans try to maintain control of the House and Senate?
5: Republicans really feel like they won in 24 because of this group that they called low propensity voters. These are voters that maybe they're flying a Trump flag in their yard, but they're not likely to go out and actually vote. Maybe they're a little discontent, a little dissatisfied. Maybe they don't trust the voting system. Republicans felt like they had a real win and were able to turn these voters out in 2024, and that helped Trump win, and not just win, but also win the popular vote. They're hoping they can get those same voters out to the midterms, which historically has lower turnout than a presidential. So they need to hype up Trump. Trump needs to tell these voters, hey, I'm here. Please vote as though I'm on the ballot and vote all Republican. And they'd expect him to take some form of that messaging both nights. He is speaking both nights of this convention.
0: Yeah. What does it say that he is speaking both nights, if anything?
5: This is Trump. This is a two-day Trump-a-palooza, if you will, or a two-day Trump rally. As much pushback as some people, White House and party officials, gave. His face is everywhere. His name is everywhere. I'll be wearing his name around my neck and the media credentials all week. Like, this is about Donald Trump.
0: Thanks, Natalie. Natalie Andrews, White House correspondent at the Wall Street Journal from the Republican Convention in Dallas. Hey, be sure to check out a podcast of today's program, which has stories you won't hear this hour. On the podcast today, how AI is improving life for retirees and the new most popular emoji. 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
0: Thanks for joining us. Welcome into Thursday. 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An unusual political development in Rhode Island, where current Governor Dan McKee has lost in a Democratic primary to business executive Helena Foulkes. McKee is the first governor to lose a party primary since 2018.
12: Whoever is, you know, standing after the November election, I expect that the Democrat will be there, so we'll make sure that we have a smooth transition.
0: For Foulkes, a former senior executive at CVS, the win was a rebound from 2022, when she narrowly lost to McKee in a more crowded primary field. In the rematch, McKee here was dogged by questions about his administration's work to replace a critical bridge in the state capitol. McKee attempted to characterize Foulkes as an out-of-touch elite who ignored the opioid crisis during her tenure at CVS. Foulkes has family political ties, by the way. Her grandfather and an uncle, Thomas and Chris Dodd, were both Democratic U.S. senators in Connecticut. 20 minutes now after the hour on This Morning, America's First News. Here's Nicole Murray.
13: And now, the three big things you need to know. Number one.
1: President Trump has vowed to send a $5,000 dividend to every American citizen after the midterms, but only if Republicans hold onto control of the House and Senate.
3: You win with us and you get $5,000. It will be called the Trump dividend.
1: The president did not offer details on how the payments would work.
13: Number two.
1: President Trump says he expects the war with Iran to end and for gas prices to fall after the November midterm elections. Brent crude topped 102 a barrel this morning. Trump speaking with reporters.
3: Shortly, but right after the election, because they'd like to have it that way, but right after the election, oil prices are going to be tumbling downward. They're going to be tumbling down, and we'll get them down, I think, for gasoline. We'll get them below $2 a gallon.
1: Trump also threatened to attack Iran's Pickaxe Mountain, which is a site associated with this nuclear program.
13: Number three.
1: An Anthropic researcher is quitting the artificial intelligence industry over fears that the lab and its competitors are racing to build systems they will not be able to control. Whistleblower Jacob Coxon.
14: This technology is not ordinary technology. It's not like other forms of innovation. This is essentially a super weapon. And I think that I expect the international community to be ready to make agreements about how to control the development of super weapon technology.
1: He spoke on Fox News. A Pennsylvania coroner says the two measles-related deaths in the state last month involved infants, and the virus itself caused one of the casualties. CDC officials, however, have not said whether they will count either death as measles-associated. TSA is actively considering allowing pre-check passengers to bring full water bottles through security checkpoints at a select number of airports in the coming months. CBS News reports that the potential change would be rolled out initially to airports equipped with newer screening technology. And we got a bizarre beauty trend taking place. The Daily Mail reports that men are shaving off their eyelashes to look more masculine. Eye experts are warning against it, saying lashes keep debris out of the eyes.
0: Yeah, man, they're the ultimate filter.
1: Yeah.
0: You said men. Who's doing this?
1: I would guess younger generations, yeah. If I just had to make an assumption.
0: Yeah.
1: But I'm a little confused by this because, like, when I look at a man, the last thing I'm looking at is his eyelashes.
0: Yeah.
1: Like, what? I don't get how it correlates to being manly.
0: Yeah. Insecure, immature 20-somethings, I guess.
1: Yeah, probably.
0: 22 minutes after the hour.
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0: Fudge with us. A job offer may come with the right salary and responsibilities, but for many workers, the commute can be enough to make them walk away. Monster is out with a new survey about our attitudes towards commuting. Here's career advice expert Vicky Salemi. Vicky, what are we learning?
1: Yeah, we found so many interesting insights, Gordon. Number one is half of American workers, basically 49%, said commuting costs or lengths have influenced them to turn down a job opportunity. So they're not only looking at salary when they're considering a new job, they're looking at the overall picture, which includes commuting time and the costs.
0: Boy, in these days, I mean, when you look at the price at the pump, that's to make you think twice, too, I guess.
1: It does. It really does. If you're commuting every single day,

0: pay both ways and you're driving, and then you can add tolls plus gasoline. It's significant.
1: How, by the way, was this done? Because I feel like to a certain extent we may have gotten spoiled post-pandemic with a hybrid or remote work schedule, and therefore we're not as tolerant of commutes as we may have been in the not-too-distant past.
0: I agree, and I was thinking about that as well. You know, it's good for job seekers to be discriminatory in terms of what they can and cannot tolerate, but I think pre-pandemic we may have been more tolerant, thinking, well, there is no other option. The pandemic has showed us there are other options. You can negotiate more flexible work. Maybe your company can offer a stipend or completely reimburse commuting expenses. There are different options.
1: If 49% are turning down a job due to the commute, I guess that must mean you're not that desperate to either change jobs or take the job, right? Because if you were desperate, I guess it wouldn't be an issue.
0: Agreed. I mean, if you're desperate, sometimes, you know, when you need money, you will do whatever it takes, even how long the commute is, to get your feet, like just to get back on your feet. So I agree with you. I think the reality is if someone is looking at maybe a $10,000 increase in salary, and then they crunch the actual numbers and say, wait a minute, minus taxes from this 10 grand and the commuting costs on a daily basis, plus four, let's say it's an hour away each way, 40 hours a week, that's 500 hours a year. Is that $10,000 really a pay increase?
1: Boy, we're speaking with Vicky Salemi, career expert for Monster. She's written a piece called How Long of a Commute is Too Long? 49% have turned down a job due to the commute. Should employers be helping when, say, gas prices spike the way they have now?
0: You know, I think it's a great question for employers to ask themselves, are they losing top candidates due to the commuting costs? Because then, yes, that is something that they can consider. You know, it's in addition to the comp package. They can put it under benefits. You know, maybe they do need to contribute something. Maybe they could be more flexible. And it's not only completely out of the employer's pocket costs. Maybe they could say, you know, instead of 5 days in the office, let's do three. Let's negotiate. And then for the other 2 days, like, they can try to come up with a number that is the sweet spot for both people. Because the reality is, I used to work in corporate HR and recruiting, Gordon, and the employers may start losing top candidates, knowing that candidates are saying, you know what, I'm not gonna pursue this job, even though it's awesome. I don't want to commute.
1: Broadly speaking, Vicky, where are we in terms of like today's average cost of a commute and the time we spend behind a wheel, for example, or on a bus or a train, for that matter?
0: It can add up. So if you think about, let's say, an hour a day, that's 40 hours, or an hour each way, that's 40 hours a week. But it's not only that. It's if you're driving and you're factoring, okay, this is the cost of my gasoline and tolls, there's also wear and tear on your car. There's also exhaustion. What happens when the winter comes and you're in the middle of a storm alert or a storm watch? If you're in the Northeast or areas where it snows, or a flood watch and things like that. So there are additional hidden costs that aren't only quantitative.
1: Thanks, Vicky. That is Vicky Salemi, career advice expert at Monster. 30 minutes now after the hour on This Morning, America's First News.

0: I'm Charles Payne, and this is the Fox Business Report.
1: Crude oil prices are higher, but stock futures are also mostly higher. The global benchmark for oil, Brent crude, has now topped $102 a barrel. West Texas Intermediate, U.S. oil, is at $97. Interest rates on government bonds are higher. The 10-year Treasury yield has topped 4.8%, its highest level since 2023. American Eagle Outfitters shares are down.
2: Pelosi. President Trump spoke at night one of the RNC's midterm convention for nearly 2 hours with a new type of pitch. Keep Republicans in power, get a $5,000 check.
3: I will issue a dividend to every adult citizen in the United States of America for $5,000.
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5: World.com. Rob, how do you see it?
6: Well, so this is a CNBC Generation Lab poll of about 1,000 Americans ages 18 to 34. And these folks really don't trust tech executives. With the Palantir CEO Alex Karp at 81% distrust rating, which means, you know, 8 out of 10 people distrust him. And Peter Thiel at 79%, Mark Zuckerberg at 71%, Elon Musk at 70%. You know, I would have placed Elon Musk higher. Sam Altman at 69%, that's one of the AI CEOs. And the one that actually did the best was Microsoft CEO Satya Nadella, who was at 35% distrust, which kind of funny because we've gone back, I think, a couple decades. Microsoft probably would have led this, and the others wouldn't have even made the list. It creates a fairly significant problem when most of the youth seems to distrust the people that are running these tech companies, because what it's going to mean is these guys aren't going to want to work for tech companies.
5: Yeah.
6: They're not going to want to buy tech company products.
5: What's at the heart of the distrust, Rob?
6: Well, I think AI is kind of the heart of this. These kids see AI come, well, kids and young adults see AI coming and taking away their job opportunity, and they're not excited about data centers taking away their water and their power. So they increasingly believe that these AI executives are working against their best interest.
5: So the cost of this trust gap could be what?
6: Well, people not wanting to go to work for these companies, people not wanting to buy these companies' products, not wanting to invest in these companies, that it would have an increasing impact on the valuation of the firms, the ability of the firms to develop products, and the revenue potential for the firm. So across the board, this isn't good for these tech firms. Mm-hmm. We're almost all high flyers. Kind of supports the argument that we're on an AI bubble that is pretty dynamic at the moment, because you've got these massive valuations, and then on the other hand, you've got these major concerns about artificial intelligence, and these two things can't both be true for very long. They're gonna conflict.
5: Right. We're speaking with Rob Enderle, founder and principal analyst at the Enderle Group. He's written a piece for TechNewsWorld.com called AI Trust Gap with Young Adults Could Carry a High Cost. How do leaders of these firms then either build or rebuild the trust?
6: You've got to start looking like they're doing good stuff. I mean, they keep popping up in news articles where the AI's jumped the rails and done damage or taken away jobs, or cause data center catastrophic issues, including poisoning the water. They've got to start doing good stuff. So going into an area and then talk about maybe clearing up a Superfund site and put the data center on a Superfund site and then clear it up. Superfund sites are sites that have been badly contaminated. They're too expensive to clean up. Well, these guys can go in and as part of the data center build, clean up the site, do something good. Start looking for ways to create more clean water, put in desalinization plants, fund desalinization plants, and generally do stuff that looks beneficial. Showcase how AI can help cities be more efficient, get more stuff done, maybe provide cities with AI services for free as a way to offset some of the costs that they incur. But fundamentally, actually have a part of what they're doing be doing good for the community, so they don't just come in like a bunch of Viking raiders and pillagers and have people concerned that they, you know, their wives and kids aren't safe. So they've got to go in and be part of the solution as opposed to being the total problem.
5: So are these companies being held back currently, you think, by this distrust, or not quite yet?
6: I think we're seeing that certainly with regard to data centers. They're having a heck of a time getting data center approvals right now. In Texas in particular, there is a huge disconnect between the government leadership and the population who doesn't want these data centers and the leadership that did. Well, that seems to be changing, though. The governor of Texas has came out and said, well, we're not going to do any more data centers then. And he'd been pro-data center up to that point. So it's having an adverse impact on the growth potential of these AI firms at the beginning, and eventually it may wipe a bunch of them out.
5: Thanks, Rob. That is tech analyst Rob Enderle, founder and principal analyst of the Enderle Group. Hey, be sure to check out a podcast of today's program. On the podcast, the broad impact of record-high diesel prices and how a scorned woman in Miami sought revenge. The podcast is available on Apple, Google, Spotify, or wherever you get your podcasts. 19 minutes now in front of the hour. On This Morning, America's First News. Coming up next, what in the world on the George Washington Bridge between New York and New Jersey? Two quick questions. 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
5: I'm Joe Don Rooney from Rascal Flatts, and I absolutely love being a part of this band. It's an honor and really a lot of fun. Sometimes, though, you can feel the pressure to perform night after night. It can get stressful. Thankfully, I know my bandmates will look out for me, and I'll look out for them. When you see a friend feeling the effects of stress, let them know you're there for them. Sometimes that's all they need. This message is brought to you by the U.S. Air Force.

0: Thanks for spending time with us. Welcome into Friday Eve. It is time now for the Mic Drop with this morning's Mike Gavin.
1: Good morning. Well, they all have choices to make when it comes to food and health, and there's no law that says those choices can't contradict each other. We take you to Subway now, which has often been advertised as a healthier fast food option, and a video from a TikTok user that went viral after he observed what a Subway customer in front of him ordered recently. The creator named Hank told his 200,000 followers that the man in front of him ordered a foot-long tuna sandwich and four chocolate chip cookies, balancing the protein-filled sandwich with some tasty carbs and chocolate. But when the cashier asks the man if he wants chips with his order, he says, "Nope, I don't need any of that processed stuff," though he used a different S word. Commenters took the time to both praise and throw shade at Subway's tuna, which has been accused in the past of being fake. One joke that subbing cookies in for chips is like drinking only alcohol and water because soda is too unhealthy. Look, I think we all make those choices. And I think I actually, not for the processed reason, but I think I would make this choice right here. I would say no chips, but more cookies. I would rather have that. Chips to me are just completely empty, where the cookies give me more joy and satisfaction.
0: Yeah. I'd go chips here.
1: You're a chips guy in general.
0: Yeah. For the sodium. This something like this just happened in my house. So my mother-in-law, who lives with us, buys way too much in terms of cold cuts.
1: Right.
0: So we have all these excess cold cuts, and so she is chiding Kelly, saying, "Why don't you eat more cold cuts? You know, I bought plenty of cold cuts." And Kelly is saying, "I don't want to eat that processed crap," as Kelly is in the pantry looking for, like, a Nutri-Grain bar. Before she, you know, heads out for the day for something in her stomach.
1: Yes. Whatever gets you through the day. We all make these choices. Mm-hmm. Very hard to avoid all of it. That's for sure. All of the processed stuff.
0: I was happy to point out the irony, by the way.
1: Yes. You had a good laugh while mm-hmm. they probably stared daggers at you, I'm guessing.
0: Exactly.
1: And nearly 300,000 cars cross the George Washington Bridge between New York and New Jersey every day, and it sits more than 200 feet above the Hudson River. For one guy, that's the perfect place to bust a move on top of a flatbed truck. According to the New York Post, a shirtless daredevil was caught tweaking out on the bed of a truck as it crossed the GWB. The incident was caught on video posted to TikTok. The bridge dancer was identified as 28-year-old named Arnesia Crawford. Crawford is seen jumping up and down, grabbing his crotch, and singing to a passing car. Cars and other trucks could be seen following behind the impromptu dance stage, and drivers honked their horns several times to alert the trucker of the stowaway. Wasn't immediately clear how Crawford got onto the trailer or whether the truck driver was aware of his antics. He was arrested by police a short time later on a slew of charges that suggest that he'd been up to

0: to a lot more than just dancing that morning. Like, there was, like, a assault charge, I believe, and some like, you know, bigger crimes than just, you know, sort of endangering yourself on the back of a truck.
1: This is crazy. I mean, traffic was moving.
0: Yeah. That was, like, morning traffic.
1: I guess, there's a truck going 30 miles an hour.
0: Yeah.
1: One little brake check with him on the back of that flatbed, he might be done.
0: Yeah, I mean,
1: that was scary.
0: I'm white-knuckling it just driving across that bridge. I can only imagine dancing on the back of a truck on that bridge.
1: Goodness. Thank you, Mike. 13 minutes. Minutes now in front of the hour.
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0: Taking the day's information and helping you make sense of it all. We're here for you every morning. 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
1: Thanks for being with us. A new study says if you'd like to protect your heart, walk an extra 1,000 steps today, especially if you have high blood pressure. For every additional 1,000 steps a day above 2,300, the risks for any major heart problem fell by about 17%. Risks for heart attacks fell by 9%, strokes 25%, heart failure by 22%. And it didn't matter where someone started. Adding 1,000 steps to a usual daily total of between 3,000 and 10,000 was linked to lower cardiac risks. Want to up your steps? 1,000 steps is about half a mile, an 8 to 10 minute walk, or twice around a standard city block. 8 minutes now in front of the hour on This Morning. Once again, here's Nicole Murray.
0: And now, the three big things you need to know. Number one.
2: President Trump says he will pay every American adult a $5,000 Trump dividend if Republicans retain control of Congress in November's midterm election. But because

0: because of our tremendous strength and success economically, I will issue a dividend to every adult citizen in the United States of America for $5,000.
1: It is not immediately clear how the payments would work or whether they would be legal.
2: Number two.
1: Former CBS executive Helena Foulkes has defeated incumbent Rhode Island Governor Dan McKee in the state's Democratic primary. Foulkes after the win.
3: There is so much work to be done, and we need to do this together and for everyone. Not a governor for one party, not a governor for one neighborhood, one industry, or one zip code.
1: The defeat makes McKee the first governor in any U.S. state to lose a party primary since 2018.
2: Number three.
1: The first wrongful death lawsuit has been filed following Sunday's fatal Amazon cargo jet crash at Miami International Airport. Attorney Mike Morgan, who represents the family of one of the five victims killed, spoke on ABC News.
4: At no point in time did they signal that they should go around. At no point in time did they radio for an emergency. This was a catastrophic failure of a landing.
1: The lawsuit accuses Amazon, 21 Air, and the pilots of extreme negligence. A Florida man convicted in one of a series of killings that became known as the Hog Trail Murders in the 1990s is scheduled to be executed today. 72-year-old Daniel Conahan Jr. was convicted for the 1996 kidnapping and strangling of Richard Montgomery. Apple has unveiled its first foldable iPhone, CEO John Ternus.
5: iPhone Duo represents the incredible creativity, ingenuity, and dedication of teams across Apple. 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
1: The iPhone Duo will start at roughly $2,000 and will be available on October 23rd. The New York Post reports that 10 minutes of a, quote, very slow exercise can improve brain function and even your mood.
6: Well, we see this now all the time with these studies. Right? Just move.
1: Yeah, yeah.
6: Do something.
1: Like, even if you feel tired, you feel lazy, that slow walk makes more of a difference than you think.
6: And the story I just did, right? An extra 1,000 steps a day and another 10 minutes of walking can just be so beneficial.
1: Yeah, people underestimate it, for sure.
6: Thank you, Nicole. 6 minutes now in front of the hour. 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
6: Glad with us. A supermarket manager outside Mexico City rescued a three-year-old girl after she unexpectedly ran into oncoming traffic. Two Mexican media outlets say on Sunday a toddler ran out of a grocery store in Puebla and into busy traffic. The heroic manager has been identified as Luis Cruz, according to Fox affiliate WJW, along with Tribuna Noticias and El Heraldo de Mexico. While a woman attempted to chase after the girl, as seen in videos shared on social media, she appeared to slip and fall before she could get a hold of the toddler. Then one of the managers at the supermarket sprang into action and pulled the little girl to safety just moments before she would have been hit by a passing minivan. Deeming Cruz a true hero for saving the life of a toddler, the supermarket reportedly gave him a $1,200 bonus and title of Manager of the Year. That'll do it for this hour. For Nicole Murray and Mike Gavin, I'm Gordon Deal. Thanks for listening to This Morning, America's First News.

0: Republicans like never before. I'm Dave Anthony, Fox News.
1: I'm asking you to pretend that I'm on the ballot. I'm on the ballot.
0: President Trump at their first ever GOP midterm convention.
1: Just one more time.
0: Fox's Evan Brown was there in Dallas when the president closed out night one, offering a bonus if Republicans win in November and keep control of Congress.
2: Due to his policies of trade negotiations and tariffs, the country has money to hand out.
1: I will issue a dividend to every adult citizen in the United States of America for $5,000.
2: But he warns if Republicans lose this November's congressional elections, the Democrats will work to undo not just his economic policies, but also border control and crime reduction.
0: Now, the president also reiterated he won't let Iran get a nuclear weapon, but he suggests the conflict may not end by the elections. Fox's Jonathan Savage reports there are
3: signs that its consequences are spreading. Iran-backed Houthi rebels in Yemen are getting closer to control over a key maritime trade route, the Bab el-Mandeb Strait. President Trump's advising Iran not to get cute after noting activity had been seen on Pickaxe Mountain, a fortified site near a uranium enrichment plant.
0: And oil prices are up this morning, rising another 1%, and gas has been pumped up another nickel, putting AAA's national average for regular at $4.27 per gallon, and diesel is up again today, hitting a new record high, $5.97. A Democratic senator in Rhode Island, Jack Reed, fended off a primary challenge from progressives, but Rhode Island Governor Dan McKee was primaried out. Helena Foulkes beat McKee by 25 points in the Democratic primary by governor for governor. That's the first governor in 8 years in any state to lose a primary. America's listening to Fox News.
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0: It's been 1 year now since conservative activist Charlie Kirk was assassinated, shot during a Turning Point USA speech at Utah Valley University.
7: He was later honored by world leaders and by President Trump in one of the largest private memorials ever for a private citizen, as Kirk's influence remains a year later one of the most powerful forces in American politics.
8: Not just America got such an incredible man that sacrificed so much for this country, but that young people had somebody that truly believed in them like nobody else did before.
7: TPUSA's Mikey McCoy, college chapters are reportedly up 64%, new high school chapters up 168% since Kirk's death at the age of just 31. Jeff Manasso, Fox News.
0: Tomorrow we'll remember the 9/11 terror attacks 25 years later with ceremonies at Ground Zero in New York City, the Pentagon in Washington, and where Flight 93 crashed in Pennsylvania. Former President George W. Bush at his library last...
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1: Does your vote have a price tag? Good morning, I'm Gordon Deal, along with Nicole Murray, on this Thursday, September 10th. Glad you could be with us. Here's what we have for you this hour.
2: President Trump says if Republicans retain control after the midterm elections, he'd like to send you a $5,000 check.
1: The Trump administration is proposing to exclude illegal immigrants from how people are counted during the 2030 census.
2: A rare election year development. Rhode Island's governor has been defeated in a Democratic primary. Hear why.
1: And how AI is improving your golden years.
3: You know, loneliness is a huge issue at any age, but especially for the elderly. There are, you know, AI companions, robots who can have a conversation, who can give a museum tour, who can host a bingo night. So that's actually another area that's really promising.
1: Elizabeth O'Brien at Barron's on benefits for retirees as AI expands into areas like caregiving. President Trump is proposing a $5,000 dividend if Republicans retain control of Congress in November's midterm election. He made the suggestion at his Republican Party's first ever midterm convention in Dallas last evening.
4: You win with us and you get $5,000. It will be called the Trump dividend.
1: It's not clear how the payments would work or whether they would be legal. With about 270 million adults living in the U.S., the tab would be roughly $1.3 trillion. In another eyebrow-raising moment, Pennsylvania Senator John Fetterman, a Democrat, made a video for the convention praising Trump and Senator Dave McCormick, a Republican, for boosting the steel industry.
5: Dave McCormick is the kind of senator that gets the job done, and he's going to fight for Pennsylvania. I'm proud to count him as my friend.
1: Fetterman also rejected his party's lean towards socialism. The unusual two-day event wraps up this evening when Trump will deliver closing remarks after an address by Vice President J.D. Vance. President Trump expects the war with Iran to end after the November midterm elections and is again threatening to attack a site associated with Tehran's nuclear program. The six-month-old war and subsequent increase in fuel prices have helped drive Trump's popularity to record lows. His Republican Party is trying to maintain control of Congress in November. Oil is above $101 a barrel this morning. The average price for a gallon of gas, $4.27.
6: Shortly, but right after the election, because they'd like to have it that way, but right after the election, oil prices are going to be tumbling downward. They're going to be tumbling down, and we'll get them down, I think, for gasoline. We'll get them below $2 a gallon.
1: Trump also hinted that the U.S. may hit Iran's Pickaxe Mountain, home to two buried tunnel complexes near Iran's Natanz uranium enrichment facility. The Wall Street Journal is reporting that advisors, including Vice President J.D. Vance and Secretary of State Marco Rubio, have warned Trump that the conflict with Iran could extend through the remainder of his presidency. President Trump is leaning into online trolling, off-color attacks, and picking fights over geographical names as his approval rating sinks just weeks out from November's midterm elections. Here's Julia Manchester, White House correspondent at The Hill. Julia, what are we seeing?
7: Yeah, so over the weekend, we saw President Trump really take to Truth Social to post a number of videos, including one AI video of him as the Green Lantern, to tout a number of his administration's accomplishments and its agenda. We've also seen President Trump post pictures of all of North America, the Caribbean, Greenland, and Iceland, labeled as the United States of America. That actually resulted in Iceland calling its or summoning the U.S. ambassador to Iceland. So it caused a bit of a diplomatic issue there. And President Trump also floating the idea of changing the name of New Mexico to New America. So a lot of these things, you know, may seem trivial on the surface. Democrats responding to some of them, New Mexico Governor Michelle Lujan Grisham saying that while President Trump is focused on the trolling, she's focused and Democrats are focused on affordability. But at the same time, some Republicans tell me there's a strategy at play here from the president, and that is to excite his low propensity voter base that Republicans desperately need to turn out ahead of the midterms or in the midterm elections in order to defend their majority.
1: How does that resonate, though? when you see him, like as the Green Lantern, or switching New Mexico to New America, you know, Lake Ontario to Lake America, for that matter. Like, is that inspirational to certain voters?
7: That's a good question. You know, some say that it doesn't matter. And, you know, this is essentially being viewed as a distraction from the kitchen table issues. But this is what President Trump likes to do online. It's like it's how he likes to connect with his online MAGA base, you know, to get his message across. So, you know, the impact of this strategy, if it is in fact a strategy, it's unclear, you know, how impactful it will be ahead of the midterms.

0: but there certainly is an audience for this. And look, even though we don't know if this is necessarily going to change any votes in November, President Trump likes to stir the pot. He likes to get people talking, and here we are talking about these videos and these posts.
1: We're speaking with Julia Manchester, White House correspondent at The Hill. Her story is called Trump Leans Into Trolling Critics as GOP Midterm Anxiety Grows. What about that all-important base turnout? Because I think, isn't it said generally that the base turnout would be a concern here in battleground elections?
0: That's absolutely right. The base turnout for any party in a midterm election, especially if it's the party on the defense, in this case the Republican Party, which is in the White House and defending majorities in the House and the Senate, that is a big concern for Republicans. Not only are they facing those historical headwinds and the fact that it's not a presidential year, and so you know the midterms aren't getting as much coverage and play as they would during an election would during a presidential year. In addition to that, a lot of President Trump supporters, if President Trump is not on the ballot, they do not tend to turn out in numbers like they do in presidential years. That's why you're hearing President Trump say, literally pretend like I am on the ballot. That's what he's been telling supporters, saying that his agenda, his administration depends on Republicans being able to retain control of the House and the Senate.
1: Yeah. Catch us up to date here, Julia, a little bit kind of summarizing polling these days, either broadly or specifically with regards to the economy.
0: Yeah, so in general, President Trump's approval ratings are very low, and I'm talking low 30s, 32, 33%. On the economy, we are seeing it from 60 to 70% of Americans saying they are not happy with the state of the economy, or they believe that the economy is going in the wrong direction. That seems to be hurting Republicans on the generic ballot.
1: Thanks, Julia. Julia Manchester, White House correspondent at The Hill. Hey, if you've missed anything from today's show, there's an easy way to catch up. Just tell your Alexa, Siri, or Google to play This Morning with Gordon Deal. 14 minutes now after the hour.
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1: Glad you're with us. An unusual political development in Rhode Island, where current Governor Dan McKee has lost in a Democratic primary to business executive Helena Foulkes. McKee is the first governor to lose a primary, a party primary, since 2018. For Foulkes, a former senior executive at CVS, the win was a rebound from 2022, when she narrowly lost to McKee in a more crowded primary field.
2: There is so much work to be done, and we need to do this together and for everyone. Not a governor for one party. Not a governor for one neighborhood, one industry, or one zip code.
1: In their rematch, McKee was dogged by questions about his administration's work to replace a critical bridge in the state capitol. McKee attempted to characterize Foulkes as an out-of-touch elite who ignored the opioid crisis during her tenure at CVS. Governor McKee wasn't the only incumbent to lose in that state yesterday. The mayor of Providence lost to David Morales, a young Democratic socialist endorsed by Senator Bernie Sanders. This portion of the program is brought to you by Incogni. 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They can't harm you if they can't find you. 20 minutes after the hour on This Morning, here's Nicole Murray.
0: And now, the three big things you need to know. Number one.
3: President Trump has vowed to send a $5,000 dividend to every American citizen after the midterms, but only if Republicans hold on to control of the House and Senate.
4: But because of our tremendous strength and success economically, I will issue a dividend to every adult citizen in the United States of America for $5,000.
3: The president did not offer details on how the payments, which he called Trump dividends, would work.
0: Number two.
3: President Trump says he expects the war with Iran to end and for gas prices to fall after the November midterm elections. He also threatened to attack Iran's Pickaxe Mountain, which is a site associated with this nuclear program.
5: They're desperate to try and affect the election so that we can get a nice, weak group of people in there and leave them alone and let them have their nuclear weapon.
3: Brent crude topped 102 a barrel this morning.
0: Number three.
3: An Anthropic researcher is quitting the artificial intelligence industry over fears that the lab and its competitors are racing to build systems they will not be able to control. Whistleblower Jacob Coxon.
6: This tech is so scary. Like, it's not just a marketing stunt. These people are deadly serious that they think their industry needs to be regulated as soon as possible.
3: He spoke on Fox News. Police officials say more NYPD cops will be on the streets tomorrow than for any other 9/11 anniversary due to the ongoing Iran war. New York City Mayor Zahra Mamdani.
7: There are no current known specific or credible threats against New York at this time. We will continue to work closely across all levels of city government, as well as with state and federal partners, to keep our city safe.
3: Tomorrow's memorial coincides with the Jewish New Year. TSA is actively considering

0: announcing allowing pre-checked passengers to bring full water bottles through security checkpoints at a select number of airports in the coming months. CBS News reports that the potential change would be rolled out initially to airports equipped with newer screening technology. Google data says the loudly crying face is now the most used emoji on the planet, dethroning the crying laughing face.
1: So we went from laughing to crying?
0: Yeah. So it's instead of ha ha ha, it's ha ha.
1: So we're sad now.
0: I mean, you can use it for happy things, too. Like, I use that emoji when, like, I see pictures of my friend's kids that are getting older.
1: The loudly crying face you use?
0: Yeah.
1: Like the, like, long blue streaks down the
0: Yeah, because they get big so fast. It's like...
1: I'm just confused about how to use emoji now. 23 minutes after the hour.
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0: Glad you're with us. Retirees can benefit as AI expands into healthcare and other areas. Here's Elizabeth O'Brien, senior personal finance reporter at Barron's. Elizabeth, how so?
1: Yeah, you know, we've talked a lot about how AI might transform the workforce, but we haven't talked quite as much about, you know, once you've left the workforce and how AI might be starting to change things there. We've seen inroads in healthcare and in finances and in caregiving, sort of in-home support. So those are some of the major sort of arenas where we've seen AI taking hold.
0: What about caregiving?
1: You know, this is one of the more promising applications that I've noticed so far. You know, everybody, or most people want to age at home. They want to age in place, and AI is starting to make that easier. For example, you know, there are new AI sensors that go on the wall that can detect your risk of falls and kind of intervene and help, you know, monitor fall risk and everything so that you're human caregivers can sort of intervene before there's a problem. So that is showing great promise. Also, AI companions. You know, loneliness is a huge issue at any age, but especially for the elderly. There are, you know, AI companions, robots who can have a conversation, who can give a museum tour, who can host a bingo night. So that's actually another area that's really promising.
0: That's a specific application was tied to a woman you profiled named Renee Hankerson in the Bronx, New York. How is she using it?
1: She is using a device called LEQ, and I'll call her LEQ is also a she. The company Intuition Robotics is, you know, said she's female. And LEQ is, you know, an will have conversations with you. She's modeled after the Pixar lamp. So she doesn't have a human face, but she's very expressive, sort of moving her head and neck and, you know, can converse on any number of topics. And one thing that was really cool, Renee gave me a FaceTime tour where, you know, users across the country can gather at their LEQ and see a live tour. So the one I witnessed was a gentleman who was on the ground in British Columbia, Canada, walking, you know, hey, here we're at the marina, here's what you can see. And you really did feel like you were there because he had a camera in his, the tour guide had sort of a camera in his, on his head. So that kind of thing can really help people who might be homebound feel connected to the broader world and connected to other LEQ users around the country. So that was really fun to see.
0: Yeah. We're speaking with Elizabeth O'Brien, senior personal finance reporter at Barron's. The story is called How AI is Reshaping Retirement. How about on the healthcare front?
1: Yeah, there are a lot of applications on the healthcare front, both, you know, patient-facing and also behind the scenes. You know, a lot of us are, we used to consult Dr. Google. Now we're consulting Dr. ChatGPT for all our symptoms, and we're getting really detailed answers. And from what I've heard from talking to doctors and experts in this space, the basic information is pretty good. You know, you can, these large language models like ChatGPT and Gemini and Claude have really memorized the whole internet, so they can really pull all sorts of information for you. But, you know, it's buyer beware.
0: Thanks, Elizabeth. Elizabeth O'Brien, senior personal finance reporter at Barron's. 30 minutes now after the hour on This Morning, America's First News.

0: I'm Taylor Riggs, and this is the Fox Business Report.
1: Macy's is holding up better than expected. It topped earnings estimates, and it's raising expectations for the year. The department store giant is in the middle of a turnaround plan. Macy's says it was helped by a tariff refund in the recent quarter, and sales rose in the period. It's also predicting sales will rise for the entire year. Apple shares are up more than 1% after it unveiled its first foldable smartphone yesterday.
2: Fox News, I'm CJ Papa. President Trump speaking for nearly 2 hours during the first ever Republican midterm convention, promising a cash bonus if his party wins the election.
3: $5,000 to every American adult, that would have a price tag of an estimated $1.3 trillion, leading to some criticism from Democrats that it would essentially be a bribe for voters and would increase the deficit and inflation.
2: Fox's Bill Malusian in Dallas. The convention wraps up tonight. Turning Point USA holds free.
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5: With diesel serving as the backbone of global supply chains and the broader economy, these record moves are triggering ripple effects across all major industries. Analysis from Andrew Critchlow, head of energy news at Dow Jones Energy. He's with us from his post in London. Andy, what's happening?
6: The diesel price at the moment, you know, we've seen record levels in the U.S., record levels in Europe. We've seen, you know, high prices in Asia. It is everywhere around the world. And you've got to look at diesel as being the backbone of the global economies. You know, everything that you buy in the shops, all the goods, services, the food that you're eating, the likelihood is that has been transported to where you bought it via, you know, an engine that's powered by diesel. So it's really the backbone of global economies, whether it's on ships, whether it's used in tractors, whether it's used on trucks on the road. You know, those higher prices that you're finding in shops and groceries and everything that you're paying for, it's diesel that's causing that. And that story starts in the Middle East. It starts in Russia, and it's all about this geopolitics, because the displacement of shipments of diesel out of these big energy producers, that is being compensated by output in the United States. Of course, the U.S. now is the world's largest producer of petroleum liquids, the world's largest producer of crude, and a major global exporter. So when Russia shuts off its exports to Europe, where does that diesel come from? It comes from the U.S. So that helps keep a cap on prices in Europe, doesn't necessarily help the consumer in the United States, though.
5: And perhaps it's a sidebar here, but the U.S. doesn't directly use much of the oil it produces, correct?
6: It uses a big chunk of oil that it produces, but it exports a huge amount as well. So the U.S. is producing about 13.8 million barrels a day of crude. It's exporting increasing volumes because those markets have opened up. You know, we've had disruption to supply of crude oil globally out of the Strait of Hormuz, which previously handled about a fifth of the world's crude. That's now down to, well, anything between 9 million barrels a day now to like 4 million barrels a day, depending on who you speak to. But it's very disrupted. At the same time, exports of crude into Asia from places like Iran, that can't happen anymore. The U.S. government is keeping a tight grip on that. So that's creating a lot of pressure in these other markets. So the crude has to come from somewhere, and that's been the U.S. again that's been picking up the slack. Russia, again, it's involved in its war in Ukraine. It's finding its own refineries hit by these drone attacks by the Ukrainians. That's putting pressure on the domestic crude supply in Russia, and it's putting pressure on fuel supply in Russia. And so all of this is creating kind of global trade disruption.
5: We're speaking with Andy Critchlow, head of energy news at Dow Jones Energy in London. We're feeling the sting, I presume, in the price of things we pay at this point. And we will continue to for the time being?
6: Yeah, I think so. And part of this is seasonal, right? I mean, we're going into Northern Hemisphere winter. Winters tend to be a high demand period for diesel, fuel oil. Of course, a lot of people use fuel oil in heating, especially in the U.S., and especially in the north of the U.S., where you get those really cold winters setting in. You know, elsewhere in Europe and the Northern Hemisphere, you get more freight requiring diesel through the winter. So it's a seasonally it's a high demand period. That's going to weigh on the market. It's going to add more pressure on the market. And all of that is caused by these disruptions that we're seeing globally. That is going to filter through into fuel prices, and we're seeing it now. We're seeing record refining margins for diesel in the US. We're seeing that again in Europe. And I think that those conditions that are creating this market are only going to continue for the foreseeable future. So, you know, hold tight. This is going to last a little bit longer, I expect.
5: What about some of the logistics here in terms of the oil that is just sitting on ships that are waiting to transit the Strait of Hormuz? I mean, what happens to it when it finally reaches the market, if it ever reaches the market? I mean, then there could be a glut.
6: So crude is taking longer to get to market. Now, you're quite right that if we get to the end of this and you've had all these global producers outside the Middle East flooding into these markets, they've seen an opportunity because the Middle East producers, they can't guarantee shipments into these high demand markets like Asia. And American suppliers from Latin America, from Africa have made up the difference, then there's going to be a glut. And that glut in supply, you know, could create the environment into 2027 for, you know, a bit of a pullback on prices. But we're a long way from that at the moment, and there's a lot of geopolitics in the way.
5: Thanks, Andy. That is Andy Critchlow, head of energy news at Dow Jones Energy. Hey, if you've missed anything from today's show, you can always catch a podcast. It's available every day on Apple, Google, Spotify, or wherever you get your podcasts. 19 minutes now in front of the hour on This Morning, America's First News. Coming up next, what a Miami woman did to her neighbor who she accused of cheating with her husband. 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

0: being with us. It is Friday Eve and time for the mic drop with this morning's Mike Gavin.
1: Good morning. Well, shaping up to be a banner week for bizarre behavior. We have a couple more of those stories to talk about today. We begin in New Hampshire, where a man is facing multiple charges after police say he stole a fire truck while crews were trying to put out a fire at his home. Firefighters responded just before sunrise Tuesday morning in Dalton. While crews were at the scene, police say the 30-year-old drove away in a stolen fire truck, and he didn't do it quietly. Investigators say he hit another fire truck that was being used to fight the fire, drove over hoses, and narrowly missed three firefighters before hitting a wooden fence. And it didn't end there. Police say another homeowner later called to report that a fire truck had crashed onto their lawn and that the suspect was trying to get into their home. As you can imagine, he was quickly arrested, though not without a struggle. And his home, well, it was destroyed in the fire.
0: Wow.
1: Because they were a little distracted by him stealing their fire truck.
0: I was furiously trying to scribble down all the details as they were unfolding, as if this was like a news conference you were conducting on behalf of Dalton fire officials in New Hampshire.
1: Yeah.
0: What in the world?
1: So much going on here.
0: I think my takeaway from this is, you know, his home was destroyed in a fire, but he committed so many offenses, he actually has shelter, but in a jail.
1: That's true. That's
0: true. So he's going to wind up getting meals and a roof over his head, despite the actions he took.
1: He had nowhere to stay, and then now he does. Maybe that was all part of his plan.
0: When you climb into a fire truck, do you just drop the thing and drive? I thought it would be more complicated than that, but maybe not.
1: You would think. I mean, maybe he was well-versed in, stick shift, drive. Maybe I have to assume he maybe had driven a truck before.
0: Yeah.
1: Most of us would not be able to do that.
0: You left out the drugs and alcohol check.
1: I'll wait on that
0: for a later date.
1: Still waiting for those results. And we know that hell hath no fury like a woman scorned, and we have Exhibit A right here. To Florida we go, where a Miami woman is facing charges after police said she threw a bucket of poop on her neighbor, who she accused of sleeping with her husband. Police say that on Monday night, the 50-year-old perpetrator went to the victim's side of a split trailer that they both live in and started banging on the door. And when the victim answered, the woman accused her of having a relationship with her husband. She then forced her way inside and threw a bucket containing feces on the victim before leaving. So why did she have a bucket of poop lying around, you ask? Well, because her toilet was broken. She admits to having the bucket full of feces, but denies entering the neighbor's home or throwing the contents of the bucket on her. She's now being held without bond.
0: Oh, my goodness.
1: Yeah, this is another one. Lots of details.
0: I'm going to say it, even though it's the slam dunk response, but I feel it has to be said.
1: Mm-hmm.
0: This is a crappy thing to do.
1: There you go.
0: You saw it coming a mile away.
1: All right. En route.
0: 13 minutes in front of the hour.
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1: Thanks for spending time with us. If you'd like to protect your heart, how about walking an extra 1,000 steps today, especially if you have high blood pressure? That's the conclusion of an important recent study of step counts and heart health. The Washington Post broke it down. For every additional 1,000 steps a day above 2,300, that's the low end of average in the group that was studied, the risks for any major heart problem fell by about 17%. It didn't matter where someone started. Adding 1,000 steps to a usual daily total of about 3,000 or 10,000 was linked to lowered cardiac risks. An editorial with the study says the gains plateaued, though, at 10,000 steps, underscoring that health benefits accrue well below the popularized 10,000-step goal, meaning you don't need 10,000 steps to see health benefits. Want to up your steps? Well, 1,000 steps is about half a mile, an 8 to 10-minute walk, or twice around a standard city block. 8 minutes now in front of the hour on This Morning. Once again, here's Nicole Murray.
0: And now, the three big things you need to know. Number one.
2: President Trump says he will pay every American adult a $5,000 Trump dividend if Republicans retain control of Congress in November's midterm election.
3: You win with us and you get $5,000. It will be called the Trump dividend.
2: It is not immediately clear how the payments would work or whether they would be legal.
0: Number two.
2: Former CVS executive Helena Foulkes has defeated incumbent Rhode Island Governor Dan McKee in the state's Democratic primary. McKee after the loss.
4: This is something that I think is difficult to deal with, but we just got to hold the heads high.
2: The defeat makes McKee the first governor in any U.S. state to lose a party primary since 2018.
0: Number three.
2: The first wrongful death lawsuit has been filed following Sunday's fatal Amazon cargo jet crash at Miami International Airport. Attorney Mike Morgan, who represents the family of one of the five victims killed, spoke on ABC News.
5: At

0: no point in time did they signal that they should go around. At no point in time did they radio for an emergency. This was a catastrophic failure of a landing.
1: The lawsuit accuses Amazon, 21 Air, and the pilots of extreme negligence. Officials say the United States just experienced its hottest summer on record. The National Oceanic and Atmospheric Administration reports that temperatures nationwide averaged 74.4 degrees Fahrenheit between June and August. The average daytime high last month was 88.6 degrees. Apple has unveiled its first foldable iPhone, CEO John Ternus.
2: iPhone Duo represents the incredible creativity, ingenuity, and dedication of teams across Apple. It reflects what's possible when we bring our very best work together in service of creating something truly meaningful for our customers.
1: The iPhone Duo will start at roughly $2,000 and will be available on October 23rd. Grand Theft Auto 6 is set to launch on November 19th, and experts say problems could be ahead because of it. Economist Jose Montalvo told the Daily Mail that because consumers are expected to take time off work to play, the lost productivity could cost the U.S. economy close to $1 billion.
3: What?
1: That's a lot.
3: I got to take time off, or I'm calling in sick today. I got to play GTA.
1: I mean, let them take off. You know what I mean? They have the PTO. Let them use it. If they want to use it to play a video game, let them use it to play a video game.
3: Oh, really?
1: No?
3: Just weird.
1: What's weird about it?
3: The obsession with video games.
1: Oh, I see.
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3: Thanks for being with us. An off-duty New York City police officer is being hailed a hero after saving the life of an unconscious driver and potentially preventing a disaster on a crowded street in Brooklyn. The officer sprang into action after he saw a vehicle run a red light Sunday morning in the Sunset Park neighborhood. As the car continued, he realized the driver appeared to be unconscious. He rushed to the vehicle, put it in park, removed the driver, and began performing CPR. A city councilwoman said the officer's actions may have protected far more people than just the driver. Tony Coe of the New York State Fraternal Alliance Organization said a surveillance camera captured the rescue. He praised the stranger who also stepped in to help. The officer is expected to be recognized at a private city council meeting later this month. The cop told ABC 7 television, as you might expect, he was simply doing his job. That'll do it for this hour. For Nicole Murray and Mike Gavin, I'm Gordon Deal. Thanks for listening to This Morning, America's First News.

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6: Finding additional demand for corn. Hello, everyone. I'm Brent Barnett with Managing for Profit on Brownfield. Iowa farmer Dan Keitzer is the new first vice president of the Iowa Corn Growers Association and says finding new uses for corn is critical to growers' profitability. On this episode, he specifically points to untapped potential in the biofuel sector.
7: Well, if we stay where we are today, we're in trouble because obviously, you know, corn yields tend to go up about 1.6% per year. Carryout goes up. We got to find demand. And obviously, there's a lot of things that can go into that equation. You know, exports have been just excellent. You know, we're going to make an all-time record this year on corn. We're going to make an all-time record on ethanol. You know, Iowa corn and other corn-growing states are working on research-developed products that, you know, may be made from corn. We've been successful at a couple of them, one being MEG, which a lot of plastics is made out of. But, you know, our big demand right now in Iowa, 60% of the corn first grind is an ethanol plant. So biofuels is a big thing, and right now we're running an inclusion rate of about 10.5% of the fuel supply, probably kind of max that out without getting E15 across the board. And even E15, it'll help take that up, but it won't be overnight. You know, there's a lot of areas of the nation that don't have E15 available. We got to work with fuel distributors and pipeline companies to get E15 out of that terminal made. But then a couple other things that's probably a bigger thing that could be in the future is marine fuel. You know, a lot of these, well, all ocean-going vessels, almost all of them at this point, are they're burning tar. Mm-hmm. And it's a very, if you see the smoke, it's a black smoke comes out of them, and they're under a very high need to try to decarbonize, just like every other industry. So they're looking for ways to decarbonize that's economical, it works. And so one thing that does work is about, right now there's 350 to 450 ships either on the ocean or being built that are methanol/ethanol engines in them. So when I say that, that means that ship can jump from methanol to ethanol without changing anything. They can actually dump it in the same tank. It's compatible. So if you think, you know, a lot of our products come from Southeast Asia, China. You know, we buy a lot of, you know, Walmart. You know, a lot of stuff comes from there. So, again, a lot of the methanol in the world is made in China. So that ship could leave China on methanol, deliver its goods to a port in the U.S.,

0: fill up with ethanol and then go to its next port of call. And that is a big market. We've got a few hoops to jump through yet. The IMO, the International Marine Organization, they certify all fuels, so we have to get certified, but we're engaged with them on a daily basis working on that. And also, but some of the hoops that we've already jumped through is there's already ships that have sailed with ethanol. The first one was 20% ethanol. There's been one that sailed with 100%. There was going to be one going out of Mobile, Alabama, about 2 weeks from now that we were going to be engaged in. We were going to have our Iowa corn fuels trailer down there because, again, a lot of the companies that buy freight from that ship and want that ship to decarbonize were going to be there. So we were going to talk about the clean-burning ethanol and how it's good for the environment. And they were going to come in and fill it with ethanol and leave. So, unfortunately, though, there was a typhoon in Southeast Asia, and that ship's delayed at this point. So I'm hoping that does happen, but it may be more into October.
1: He spoke to Brownfield at the 2026 Farm Progress Show in Boone, Iowa. I'm Brent Barnett with Managing for Profit on Brownfield. I'm Brent Barnett on Brownfield. An economist says more farmers are using artificial intelligence to support business decisions. Michael Langemeyer is with Purdue University Center for Commercial Agriculture.
2: They realize they need to improve that particular skill to ensure that the farm continually runs smooth. There's a lot of information available on business planning, transition planning, and if we can put some of this information and put together a tentative plan.
1: More news is next. An eastern Wisconsin farmer says rising diesel costs are cutting into already tight margins. Raymond Dietrich tells Brownfield that the cost of fuel is one of his biggest concerns this fall.
3: Still got to pay to haul that manure out. I still got to pay to get that corn silage in. Still got to pay to haul that milk to town. I mean, that hauling cost for milk town is another big factor. I mean, that used to be kind of like small potatoes, but it's getting to be a big deal.
1: A farmer in southwest Iowa considers himself fortunate, as many growers across the Midwest have received too much or too little rainfall. Mark Peterson farms near Stanton and says rains have been timely this summer.
4: In late June and part of July, we get right on the edge of, oh, good, I don't have to mow the lawn this week. Then it rained, and oh, darn, I got to mow the lawn.
1: And the USDA says broiler hatchery numbers are mixed. 249 million broiler-type eggs were set into incubation, falling 1.7 million on the week. I'm Brent Barnett, Brownfield.
5: Your KAUS weather forecast, plenty of sunshine today and nice out with a high around 77 degrees. Tonight will be mostly clear with a low around 57. Tomorrow, sunny and breezy, winds gusting as high as 30 miles an hour with a high around 80. Tomorrow night, partly cloudy, low in the low 60s. For the weekend, cooler temperatures moving in. Saturday will be sunny with a high around 72 and a low around 50. Sunday, partly sunny, a chance of rain, especially in the afternoon and evening, with a high in the upper 60s. Monday, rain likely with a high in the low 70s, and then Tuesday, a high only around 63 degrees. So we've got some rain chances moving in by the end of the weekend, and definitely going to start to feel a little more like fall as we get into this weekend, and especially by the middle of next week. Right now in Austin, we're under mostly clear skies, little or no wind, and it is 57 degrees on this Thursday morning. And a good morning to you. I'm Andrew Lacey. Glad to have you along here on KUS 1480. 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NFL season kicked off last night with a, frankly, kind of boring game. But my anti-Drake May agenda is still very much alive and well because I continue to say that man is not as good as the national media make him out to be. I mean, he's fine, but he's not an elite quarterback. And, you know, he was unable to outplay Drew Lock last night, who is not a good quarterback at all, and just got thrust into the game very early after Sam Darnold got hurt. So I continue to not really see the hype with Drake May. But we'll get a check of sports coming up right after this.
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5: Taking a look at sports this morning, the Minnesota Twins dropped the final game of their series against Detroit yesterday afternoon.
9: Well, the Twins and the Tigers showed up at a soggy Comerica ballpark on Wednesday morning with both teams having designs on a series victory. Twins hadn't won a series on the road since early July. Meanwhile, the Tigers had lost 7 straight series overall. Twins got a leadoff hit batter in Luke Keyshaw, tied Willie Castro for the all-time Twins single-season record, hit for the 21st time, but he was picked off. That was kind of a sign of how this day would go. With one out in the home first, Haoyu Lee walked against Zebby Matthews on 4 straight pitches, and then it was Colt Keith's turn. Caratini puts up the target, and the pitch is hit high in the air to right field. Keyshaw going back, base of the wall, looks up, off the top of the wall, and it skips up into the seats, and that's a home run. There was a changeup, and Colt Keith roped it just over that of Keyshaw off the top of the fence for a 2-run homer, and the Tigers have the early lead. It was the walks again in the third, an inning that Zebby would not survive. Zebby walked 3 in the inning. He was done after 2 1/3. 3-run score in that inning. It was 5-0 Tigers. They were on their way. Cody Clemens blasted his team-leading 26th homer to open the fourth. Josh Bell made it back-to-back solo homers, and it was a 5-2 ball game. And for a while, the Twins' bullpen kept them in it. In fact, the Twins had 2 hits in the 7th inning, singles from Larnick and Caratini, and runners on the corners for Walker Jenkins representing the tying run. He struck out on 4 pitches against left-hander Drew Summers. It proved to be the only plate appearance of the day for the Twins with a runner in scoring position. Tigers had a few late, and they roll to a 7-2 series clinching win on your home for Twins baseball.
5: The Twins are off today. They'll be back at home tomorrow to start a weekend series against Cleveland. The NFL season kicked off last night with neither offense doing a lot as Seattle came from behind to beat New England 13-10. Seahawks quarterback Sam Darnold was injured early and didn't return, leaving Drew Locke at the helm. He completed 16 of 22 passes for 187 yards and a touchdown. Jackson Smith and Jigba pulled in 8 catches for 122 yards and a score. New England's Drake May struggled with 3 costly interceptions. Tonight, opening week in the NFL continues with the Rams and 49ers playing in Australia. Vikings head coach Kevin O'Connell provided some clarity on the team's quarterback situation on Wednesday as they get ready to open the season. There had been some speculation in the final weeks of the preseason about whether or not J.J. McCarthy would even be on the roster for the season opener. On Wednesday, McConnell said that Carson Wentz will be the backup quarterback with McCarthy as the third string.
10: You know, Carson, he's got almost 100 career starts. What he was able to do last year from a standpoint of very limited repetition, but being able to apply a career's worth of experience, that's kind of what you need to do as a backup quarterback, especially early on when so much of the emphasis is going to be on getting Kyler as comfortable as we can possibly get him. But J.J. is, you know, he's still going to get a bunch of great work, you know, as Carson will, you know, giving our defense a look. And then there's time before, there's time after the development of a player that, you know, we're really, you know, I'm just really excited to continue to get a chance to work with him and then want to make it week to week. So, you know, when we feel like we need to, you know, declare something different, we can and we will. But this is, you know, this gives us the best chance to win this Sunday, you know, based upon how the game goes.
5: O'Connell also expressed excitement about safety Harrison Smith deciding to come back for another year and added that he wasn't sure yet if the veteran will be available this Sunday after re-signing last weekend. Smith said he still believes he can contribute and suggested he was always leaning toward coming back.
11: I think I kind of knew it the whole time. I just didn't know exactly the timing. And sometimes you just find yourself in a helmet.
5: The Vikings will open the season Sunday afternoon at home against Green Bay. Vikings added a little more pass rushing depth this week as they have signed edge rusher Jahad Ward to the practice squad. Ward appeared in every game for the Vikings in 2024, tallying 10 tackles and a sack. He spent last season in Tennessee, where he picked up 5 sacks. Ward is entering his 11th NFL season. Minnesota Wild defenseman Quinn Hughes has spoken publicly for the first time in months about his contract situation as the team works to try to get him signed to an extension. Hughes told NHL.com that he doesn't feel pressure to get a deal done immediately, even with training camp set to open next week. It's the second straight year the Wild have had extension talks with the superstar late into September. Last year, Kirill Kaprizov signed his extension on September 30th. Hughes said talks have been limited this offseason because he wanted to unplug from hockey, but said he expects things to pick up with the preseason approaching. He added that he would be comfortable starting the season without a deal getting done. Colorado recently signed its star defenseman Cale Makar to a record-setting deal, paying him $20.4 million a year. The Wild are reportedly willing to top that, but one question is the length of the contract. Hughes and his brother have made no secret of their desire to eventually play together. Jack Hughes is signed with New Jersey through the 2030 offseason. It appears Minnesota Timberwolves second-round draft pick Trey Kaufman-Redden is headed back to college after a court ruled in his favor on Wednesday. A judge has granted a temporary restraining order against the NCAA in one of several cases revolving around the NCAA's new eligibility rules. Under the order, Kaufman-Redden must be allowed to rejoin a college program until another hearing can be held. That hearing has not yet been scheduled. Kaufman-Redden completed his fourth season at Purdue last spring and was chosen by the Wolves with the 58th overall pick in the draft in June, but he has not yet signed a professional contract. Plenty of sports on the air coming up here on KAUS 1480. Again, the Twins are off today, so instead we've got high school volleyball on the air tonight. The Austin Packers visiting the Faribault Falcons. We'll have coverage from Faribault tonight with first serve about 7:15 here on KAUS 1480 for Austin Packer volleyball. Tomorrow night, of course, high school football action. Austin will be on the road at Albert Lee. That game can be heard over on our sister station, Kate Radio 1450. That will be a 7 o'clock kickoff tomorrow night here on KAUS. We will have the Grand Meadow football game as they host Kingsland tomorrow night at 7 o'clock. Then, of course, this weekend, Gopher football will be back in action. They host Mississippi State Saturday, 2:30 in the afternoon kickoff here on KAUS. Then we'll wrap up the weekend with Twins baseball back on the air against Cleveland Sunday afternoon. 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
5: Your KAUS community calendar. There will be a voter outreach clinic this morning from 10 a.m. to noon at Coffee House on Main in Austin, where you can get information about the upcoming elections, voter registration, and more. Election Day is November 3rd. This evening will be the Wheels, Meals, and Memories Classic Car Show and Chili Cook-Off at St. Mark's Living at 415th Avenue Southwest in Austin. 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They'll have plenty of activity throughout the whole weekend. Flower show, quilt show, truck show, food, live music, and more happening at Marigold Days in Manterville. Saturday morning, the 9/11 Heroes Run 5K will begin at 8:30 a.m. at the Spam Museum. And Saturday night will be Rockstock at the Doubletree by Hilton from 4 to 10 p.m. That's for ages 21 and up with a $10 cover charge. 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If you have an upcoming event for the community calendar, send me the details and I'll be happy to add it to the list. We'll check news after this on KAUS.
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1: Minnesota News Network, I'm Tasha Radel. Some polls continue to show 70% of Minnesotans are in favor of tougher gun laws. And those numbers were taken before last week's mass shooting in Minneapolis. DFL Senator Scott Dibble says this issue is not just about guns.
2: This is not a partisan issue. It should not be a partisan issue. This is about feeling safe. It's about lives. It's about, you know, the ability to thrive and prosper and feel secure. And it's not about a political party. But for whatever reason, this thing does fall down on partisan lines.
1: Two doctors with Minnesota ties and two family members have been declared missing after devastating flooding in Nepal. Attorney General Keith Ellison is joining a coalition of 21 attorneys general in suing the Trump administration over changes to Endangered Species Act regulations. This is MNN.
3: The newly established Austin Community Music Center is inviting the public to celebrate its next chapter in local music education during an open house and community celebration Saturday, September 26th from 1 to 3 p.m. at the McPhail Building. The event will mark the launch of ACMC as an independent, community-led nonprofit and offers community members a chance to experience the programs, people, and partnerships that will shape its future. A special presentation in the recital hall will honor the program's 12-year history in Austin and share the vision for the future. According to a release, the center is the product of the transition announced by the McPhail Austin program earlier this year to establish a locally governed nonprofit dedicated to serving Austin area students and families through music education. For 12 years, our community has invested in making music education accessible to everyone, McPhail Austin site director Cheryl Berglund said. As the Austin Community Music Center, we are excited to build on that foundation and ensure future generations of students continue to experience the joy and power of music. Supporters of Minnesota's free school meals program say it's helping students who may have missed out under the old income-based system. Governor Tim Walz says many families were just above the cutoff for assistance and weren't participating in school meal programs. Since launching, the program has served more than 450 million meals statewide. School leaders say higher participation has improved nutrition budgets, allowing districts to invest in kitchen upgrades and focus on serving higher quality food. Officials estimate families save about $1,000 per student each year through the program. Nearly 10,000 people took part in this year's Minnesota State Fair poll, offering a snapshot of voter attitudes on major issues. Hamline University political science professor David Schultz says the fair poll remains valuable because it reaches a broad cross-section of Minnesotans. More than 75% of respondents said they support a ban on military-style assault weapons, a finding Schultz says mirrors national polling. The survey also found growing concern about artificial intelligence and other emerging technologies, with many respondents concerned about the effect on jobs and society. More than 60 Alena Health Hospice nurses are set to begin a 7-day unfair labor practice strike on Friday after contract talks failed to produce an agreement. The nurses, represented by SEIU Healthcare Minnesota and Iowa, say they've been bargaining for more than a year and are seeking improvements beyond wages, including compensation for extra hours worked, holiday pay, and scheduling changes. Union members voted unanimously to authorize the strike. No additional bargaining sessions are currently scheduled, though the union says it's willing to continue negotiations before the walkout begins. The public will have more time to weigh in on the proposed NorthMet copper-nickel mine in northeastern Minnesota. The U.S. Army Corps of Engineers has extended its public comment period through September 27th on a new federal permit application from New Range Copper Nickel. The application follows the 2023 revocation of the project's previous wetlands permit. New Range is proposing a new location for storing mine tailings along with other design changes. And Minnesota's fall color season is getting underway, and the DNR is launching its annual Fall Color Finder to help people track the changing leaves. The online tool provides updates on fall colors at state parks, recreation areas, and trails throughout Minnesota. DNR Commissioner Sarah Strauman says autumn is a great time to explore the state's public lands, whether hiking, camping, fishing, or paddling. 8:28 on this Thursday morning here on KAUS. It is 59 degrees in Austin, headed toward a high today around 77.
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3: 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We'll get a full look at your weekend weather forecast coming up in a few minutes. First, a look back at this day in music history for September 10th. On this day in 1964, Rod Stewart recorded his first single, a version of Willie Dixon's Good Morning Little Schoolgirl. Future Led Zeppelin bass player John Paul Jones also played on that session. This day in 1965, the Byrds began recording Turn, Turn, Turn. Unlike on their first hit, Mr. Tambourine Man, members of the group itself were allowed to play on the recording rather than just session musicians. This day in 1966, the Beatles' Revolver hit number one on the U.S. albums chart and would stay there for 6 weeks. Meanwhile, the Supremes started a two-week run at number one on the single chart with You Can't Hurry Love. This day in 1967, Elvis recorded Guitar Man at RCA Studio in Nashville. The Jerry Reed song would become the last number one country hit of Elvis's career. This day in 1975, Kiss released their first live album, Alive. The double album features Rock and Roll All Night, which of course went on to become one of their most popular songs. This day in 1983, former Stevie Wonder guitarist Michael Cimbello started a two-week run at number one on the singles chart with Maniac, which of course was prominently featured in the film Flashdance. This day in 1988, Guns N' Roses had their first number one hit with Sweet Child of Mine from the Appetite for Destruction album. It went on to become the band's only number one single in the U.S. Contrary to popular belief, the iconic intro riff was not a warm-up exercise. It was something that Slash came up with while just noodling around during a jam session. This day in 1990, the TV series The Fresh Prince of Bel-Air debuted on NBC, catapulting rapper Will Smith into stardom. Also this day in 1990, Vanilla Ice released his debut album featuring Ice Ice Baby. This day in 1991, Nirvana released Smells Like Teen Spirit. Its success propelled their album Nevermind to the top of the charts early in 1992, often regarded as the point where alternative rock became mainstream. This day in 1993, Prince released the box set The Hits / The B-Sides, which features the singles Pink Cashmere, Peach, and Controversy, along with a collection of his most iconic hits and some rare B-Sides. Notable birthdays on September 10th. Vinyl inventor Waldo Semmon was born on this day in 1898. Vinyl, of course, used to make LP and 45 records. Semmon died in 1999 at the age of 100. Raymond Scott, a very interesting man who invented several electronic instruments, was born on this day in 1908. He has had musical compositions used and a lot of cartoons, including Looney Tunes, Ren and Stimpy, The Simpsons, SpongeBob, Louie, and more. Danny Hutton of Three Dog Night is 83 years old today. Singer-songwriter Jose Feliciano, probably best known in the U.S. for his version of Feliz Navidad, is 81 years old today. Barrymore Barlow, the drummer for Jethro Tull, is 77 years old today. Rockabilly star Rosie Flores is 76 years old. Country singer and songwriter Ashley Monroe is 40 years old today. And Aerosmith guitarist Joe Perry, 76 years old today.

0: Your KAUS weather forecast. Plenty of sunshine today with a high around 77 degrees. Tonight mostly clear with a low around 57. Tomorrow sunny and breezy. Winds gusting as high as 30 miles an hour with a high around 80. Tomorrow night partly cloudy, low in the low 60s. For the weekend, cooler temperatures moving in. Saturday will be sunny with a high around 72 and a low around 50. Sunday, partly sunny, a chance of rain, especially in the afternoon and evening, highs in the upper 60s. Rain likely Sunday night with a low around 57. Monday, rain likely with a high around 72. Rain will finally start to taper off Monday night, and Tuesday will be partly sunny and cooler still with a high around 63. So some rain by the back half of the weekend, and then some more fall-like temperatures on the way as we head toward the weekend and into the first part of next week. Right now in Austin, mostly clear skies, not much wind, and we are at 60 degrees right now on this Thursday. 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
1: 8:43 on this Thursday morning. Haven't really done a check-in on the Twins here in a little bit, partly because they've kind of fallen out of contention in the wild card race. They're technically not eliminated, though, but they've got a lot of work to do. They're going to need to go on a run at this point if they're going to get back in. They do have an opportunity this weekend as Cleveland comes to town. The Guardians had been hot early, late August, really. But they've cooled off a little bit, so they are currently holding that final wild card spot. Twins 4.5 games behind them, so they've not really played great against Cleveland this year, but it will be a home series. Maybe get a little something going there. But this feels like a make or break weekend for the Twins. If they're going to have any hope of going on a late run and trying to get into that last wild card spot, this is really kind of their last chance to do it, especially because early next week they've got the Yankees coming to town. That's going to make it difficult. And then their final few series of the season are against not very good teams, but they are on the road, so that makes it difficult. So it's going to be a make-or-break weekend for the Twins here. They've not done as well in this road trip with the White Sox and Tigers as they really needed to do to have you feeling good about their chances. So they need to make something happen this weekend if they're going to have a chance to get to the playoffs. But it also gets into the point where you start looking at what do we got for next year. And I got to say, there's some reasons for positivity, assuming we play next year. Of course, that lockout looming. But I think you can still get a good look here these last couple weeks of this season at some of these young guys. Obviously, Walker Jenkins, Kalen Culpepper, the exciting ones. They got to figure out what they're doing with Luke Keyshaw. His bat is good enough to be in the lineup every day, but I'm kind of getting tired of him making plays that should be fairly easy look a lot more difficult there in the field. So maybe spend the whole offseason working with him in the corner outfield spots and otherwise just kind of get a little more feel for where they're at on the pitching and some of their depth spots. But overall, I think odds are the Twins are not making the playoffs. Again, they've got to make something happen this weekend to give themselves any chance of making a run down the stretch. But still, some positives to look for. And really, you compare how bad the expectations were coming into the season, where they're at right now, I mean, it's not what you want, but it's not as bad as I think some people expected. But we've got just a couple more weeks of Twins baseball left, so we'll hopefully enjoy that. Again, they're off tonight, so we've got high school volleyball on the air, which will be Austin and Faribault tonight. First serve 7:15 here on KAUS. Then we've got high school football tomorrow, Gophers on Saturday, so our next Twins broadcast will be Sunday afternoon.
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1: Well, I guess it goes to show that sometimes Florida man is more of a state of mind than an actual designation. As an Italian man got arrested recently after visiting Florida, he got busted after he returned home, and authorities discovered the head of an endangered alligator in his luggage. That's not cool, at least in Italy. According to a report, the reptile's head had been dried and wrapped in ordinary wrapping paper to evade security in the U.S., which I guess tells you again what a bang-up job the TSA does. Border authorities in Italy seized the head and placed the man under investigation for allegedly, quote, smuggling a specimen belonging to a protected species without the proper certificate or license. If convicted, the man reportedly could face a fine anywhere between $23,000 and $230,000, which seems like a very wide range for that sort of thing, and possibly anywhere from 6 months to a year in prison. For what it's worth, endangered alligator heads aren't automatically illegal to possess in Florida, but you do have to go through the proper channels.

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0: The Age of Reason took place over 200 years ago. 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
4: Market Mover. Hello, everyone. I'm Mark Dorenkamp with Agribusiness News on Brownfield. Pioneer brand corn is the leader in exclusive high-yield potential genetics to maximize your return on investment. Your field knows the one that yields Pioneer brand corn. An ag economist with Advanced Trading says the USDA September supply and demand report is typically volatile for commodity markets. Brian Basting tells Brownfield.
5: The last 10 years or so, not every year, but frequently we've seen as much as 10 to 15 cent moves in the corn market, both to the upside and to the downside. Beans, as much as a 15 to 20 cent move, both to the upside and to the downside.
4: He says continued global unrest, uncertainty about the size of the U.S. crop, and other factors are already proving a volatile mix for commodity prices.
5: We've got a record long position now established by the managed money. The Commodity Futures Trading Commission tracks this. They have established their largest long position in the market ever recorded. It has provided a good rally.
4: Basting says average trade estimates expect the national corn yield to be reduced from the August estimate to 178.1 bushels per acre, while soybean yield estimates are expected to only decline slightly on Friday. Central Iowa farmer Grant Kimberly says he's cautiously optimistic about the upcoming fall harvest.
6: Overall, I'd say things are looking pretty good. Now, we did catch that extremely heavy rainfall in early July, 10 to 13 inches.
4: A pair of farmers say extremely high diesel prices are forcing them to rethink how they manage equipment and field work this fall.
7: I think the fuel price is up 60% from last winter and spring, and it's just hard to fathom.
4: Eastern Nebraska farmer Quentin Keneally says he didn't get enough fuel locked in earlier this year and is purchasing the input as he needs it.
7: Probably not going to make much passes for tillage unless something's absolutely needed out in the field. I just don't want to burn through that fuel consumption more than we have to in spots.
4: Northeast Kansas farmer Scott Gigstad says the higher prices could not come at a worse time.
8: $700 to fill a truck up with diesel fuel, and heavens, just last weekend I put diesel fuel in a pickup, was $178. When we get to thinking about using larger volumes of fuel, it's going to get expensive real quick.
4: And some farm groups say President Trump's executive order supporting American ranchers is a positive step forward for gray wolf management. Wisconsin Farm Bureau's Tyler Wensloff tells Brownfield the past four administrations have taken steps to delist or remove protections for wolves in some capacity.
9: We really believe that this is not a partisan issue and something that a lot of people can understand, that wolves have recovered, especially in the Great Lakes region. Science has pointed this out, and that they just need state management.
4: Wensloff says court action has repeatedly kept wolves under federal protection, but legislation passed by the U.S. House could end that cycle. I'm Mark Dorenkamp with Brownfield Ag News.
10: Coming up on 9 o'clock on this Thursday, 62 degrees right now in Austin, headed toward a high today around 77. 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We've got Austin visiting Faribault this evening. First serve at 7:15 tonight here on KAUS 1480. That's going to do it for me for this morning. Thanks for starting your day off with us. I'm Andrew Lacey. Have a great day.
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12: Mike Vrabel has another timeout, but he's not going to stop it. He's already in midfield. But Mike McDonald and his guys, they're the ones who come out on top.
13: incredibly proud of our team. Just the amount of resilience. I mean, if you think about all the things going on, Drew Lochte deserves a gigantic shout out for playing, you know, clean football, and we can get so much better very quickly.
14: Incredible game. I think a testament to our team. Never wavering. Understanding that it's a four-quarter game, and that's why I love this team so much, and I'm super proud of them.

0: full of them for Patriots fans. As we welcome you guys in, it's the Golics here on ESPN Radio, the ESPN app, and Sirius XM Channel 80. 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Mike Golic Jr., Mike Golic Sr., coming to you live from Bristol, Connecticut once again. Got a fun show today. Another one of my former teammates going to roll in, Golden Tate, former Notre Dame wideout, NFL wideout, going to stop by.
1: Well, it's good to have another Notre Dame person since it was the field was littered with Notre Dame players last night making plays on both sides of the ball.
0: Eli Raridan, the first touchdown of the NFL season, will now be the answer to a trivia question for at least a little bit. We'll get to the debut of Jadarian Price in the backfield for the Seahawks. And I think as important as anything with that game last night, who wound up not on the field by the end of the game for both teams as injury, unfortunately, one of the big stories of the NFL's opening night. We've got the next game coming up tonight in Australia, which is actually tomorrow morning in Australia. We'll get to all the time differences there. But, you know, Dad, before we get to any of the fun of the day show and all the stuff that we have coming up here, it wouldn't feel right to start anywhere else. But unfortunately, for a real huge loss for so many people in the hockey community and certainly the ESPN community, who knew Barry Melrose, former NHL player, coach, and longtime ESPN analyst, unfortunately passed away yesterday at the age of 70 after his battle with Parkinson's disease, which, you know, he was diagnosed with in 2023 and prompted his retirement from here. And just a seismic loss. I know you worked with Barry for so many years.
1: Yeah.
0: Him as a hockey analyst was so synonymous with ESPN's coverage. The mullet, just his overall look and approach made the game so fun and accessible for so many people. I know for you, such a great teammate.
1: Oh, I mean, listen, so many times on the show, so many times seeing him when I first started the morning show with Tony Bruno in 98, we had him on a bunch because he started ESPN in 96. Then with Greeny and I, we had him on a bunch. Just a, as you mentioned, a defenseman, rugged, tough player, coached for a while, but then an analyst mostly with Steve Levy and John Buchagras. Just a genuinely nice person. Always a smile on his face. Always a great story. A great storyteller. Really, really a good friend. I mean, a really a good man. Just a really, really good man who was a great teammate, obviously, in the hockey world, but in our world as well, in the media as former athletes talking to each other. Just a really, really good teammate. 70, just much too young. I certainly will be missed.
0: Yeah, and Parkinson's obviously a horrible disease for so many. And so your thoughts are certainly with his love.

0: loved ones right now, and so many people around here who he mattered to. And obviously, this part pales in comparison to what you talked about, the way that he touched people, the teammate that he was, and all of those roles that supersede anything here. But to have a legacy like he did here, where for so many people, to have the ability to wind up being sort of the ambassador for the sport publicly in a place like this, you think of names that become synonymous with their sport, and Barry Melrose was just synonymous with ESPN's coverage of hockey for so long, and I'm sure for so many people who, you know, like we always get notes from people who talk about what Mike and Mike meant to them with you and Greeny on the air for so many years. If you're a hockey fan tuning into ESPN, Barry Melrose was your sun and moon.
1: You saw the mullet, you saw the flashy suit.
0: Yes.
1: And you're like, okay, Barry's in the house, we're good.
0: Yeah. Exactly. So, again, thoughts and prayers to his family, friends and loved ones here, and certainly a big loss for the ESPN and hockey community as Barry Melrose passed away yesterday at the age of 70. You know, there are no easy transitions off this, but Lord knows Barry loved talking sports for so many years on here, and we'll try and do him justice with the way that we do that today. And talk a bit about the game that we saw last night in the NHL. The Golics here on ESPN Radio, the NFL, excuse me. And we had the opening night last night. Our whole crew got together, watched this game, and there's all this excitement and buildup that we talked about, right? Super Bowl rematch. The Seahawks polishing their rings. Lumenfield is rocking. Richard Sherman's up there leading the crowd before the game. And then about the first third down of the game, Draymond Jones sacks Sam Darnold, and you see him limp off the field, and you go, okay, that's not good. And, you know, you think maybe, all right, he gets hit that first time live in a game like that in a play and going to go on the sideline and shake it off. And then you see Drew Lock start warming up. And then you see Drew Lock keep coming back out series after series. And Sam Darnold was ruled out for the game with the hip injury that sort of set this thing on tilt from the beginning, where the defending Super Bowl champs, one that we talked about maybe underrated throughout the offseason, all of a sudden started to look like things might be over before it even began. They end up climbing back to a 13-10 win, but how much does that injury hang over this?
1: Well, it hangs because we don't know the full extent of it yet. You know, they show, obviously, the replay, and you try, you sit there and you try and say, okay, what did he hurt? Ankle? No, didn't hurt an ankle. Knee? Well, it didn't really see him hurt a knee. Turned out to be his hip. Turned out he went to a local hospital yesterday, and one thing that was good news is nothing was broken. So no breaks in the hip, but he's going to get an MRI today. So they need to find out the full extent of this injury and see if he's going to miss time, and if so, how much.
0: Yeah, I saw Ian Rappaport on Good Morning Football say they're awaiting the result of the MRI. Overall initial results encouraging. Short-term IR is still a possibility, which in a division as competitive as the NFC West, that matters a ton, and it puts a heightened focus on the game coming up tonight for a lot of those reasons there. But overall, this game was one cooked low and slow, right? It had rock fight written all over it. Both of these teams wearing out the ground game. Two defenses that looked working really well. Obviously, the Seahawks defense, one of the best in the NFL. No surprise there. But on the other side, there was the adjustment for both Sam Darnold, backup coming in Drew Lock, and also Brian Fleury, first-time play caller, taking over for Clint Kubiak. And now the quarterback that you've been working with, think is going to be your starter all offseason, is sitting on the sideline going into the blue tent and going into the locker room. You saw them up against the play clock a lot. There were procedural things that you started to worry about. So all of that being said, the fact that the Seahawks managed to climb back into the driver's seat, hold on and get a win in this game, largely off the backs of that defense, now that we know Sam Darnold's going to be back, and at least, you know, for some portion of the season here, it sounds like, as they feel like they've avoided the worst of this, this has to be stock up in the resilience bar for the defending champions that, all right, it maybe didn't look as high-flying on offense as you wanted, but this team found a way through adversity on opening night, and that says a lot about what they're made of.
1: You look at what they had to endure, 10 penalties, 7 on the offensive side of the ball, 4 procedural penalties. That certainly has to do with play calling or a backup quarterback in their cadence. As well, because you're at home, so you don't expect an illegal procedure penalty. You have a defensive pass interference that leads to New England's only touchdown. You have a roughing the punter penalty that leads to New England field goal. And so you had everything working against you, yet you come back and you win the game, really on the defense. And, you know, even though you had Drew Lock in there, Jackson Smith and Jigba, he had 11 targets in this game. The next closest was Cooper Kupp and Rashid Shaheed with three each. So it's still
0: Cooper JS. Converted one of those into a highlight reel catch.
1: He sure did, and so did JSN. On a fourth and one, he catches a little three-yard turnaround route and ends up going 45 yards for a touchdown. So, yeah, it was a rock fight, and the Seattle defense showed up in the second half with three interceptions.
0: Three interceptions in the fourth quarter.
1: And the one was good coverage, deep ball down the left side, tip ball, okay. The other two, on Drake May, Julian Love gets a great pick. And then the pick by Job in the end zone that Drake May threw when their team was in position to at least tie the ball game. That was impatient throw, one he even admits he never should have thrown.
0: That's one of the rare instances where I don't know if you need to have nine years in the NFL to watch that last play of Drake May and go, maybe ill-advised. I saw an incredible stat from ESPN Stats and Info and reposted this morning by our buddy Ben Solak. Per ESPN Stats and Info, the last quarterback to throw a pick, down three, with less than a minute left, inside the 20, was Kyler Murray in week 8 of 2021. It had almost been 5 years since we'd seen a pick thrown in a situation where all you got to do is hang on to the ball and you can kick a field goal to at least extend this game against a team playing with their backup quarterback. And instead, you mentioned we got the Josh Job interception, and it leads to one of my favorite things, dueling radio calls, home and road in a moment like this. The Seahawks hold on for the 13-10 win against the Patriots off the back of that. First, let's hear what the call sounds like for the victorious Seattle Seahawks.
2: Stevenson in the backfield, May, shotgun snap, looks to the end zone, now he looks to throw it up for grabs, he does, it's intercepted, did he keep his toes in, he did, it's intercepted in the end zone, holy catfish, the third pick of the night by the Seahawks, and it's Josh Jones.
0: That call courtesy of Seattle Sports 710 AM. The dexterity on that, that'll be one of the best catches we've probably seen.
1: Without question.
0: By anyone off
1: his defense. Second foot down was absolutely huge.
0: Second foot down to second call down. Nothing like the agony of defeat. That same call here, courtesy of 98.5, the Sports Hub on the Patriots side.
3: Two receivers left. Shotgun snap to May. He's looking right. He's pressing off balance, throw to the right, and he throws an interception in the end zone. What was he thinking? Ball picked off on the right side of the end zone. Seattle has it for the touchback.
4: You did the thing you don't do. You should have learned from the previous two.
0: The Golics here on ESPN Radio, Mike Golic Jr. and Mike Golic Sr. Three interception night for Drake May, and zooming out from their side of things, because we talked about for Seattle, the health of Sam Darnold paramount for their season hopes overall, but they find a way to get a win. The defense looks great. On the other side, you have three fourth quarter interceptions from the quarterback that was the runner-up for the MVP last year in Drake May. The offensive line that you moved around a little bit, that was healthier in Will Campbell, still seemed to give up a ton of pressure to a Seattle defense that was hyper-aggressive. And you have A.J. Brown go off with injury in the midst of this game right now with an ankle injury. Romeo Doubs, who you brought over from the Green Bay Packers, had a couple of egregious drops.
1: Horrific
0: in this game, including one that set up that second interception from Drake May on a long down and distance. How concerned should the Patriots be after one game based on everything I just said, all coming in that single game package?
1: Well, I mean, New England was one of the teams brought up. New England, Denver, and Chicago seemed to be the three teams brought up that people thought were going to regress. The easy schedule that New England had last year, that certainly changes to a difficult schedule. They have the Steelers next, then they have Jacksonville, then they have the Bills. So their next three games are certainly some tough games, and you don't know if you're going to have A.J. Brown. We don't know the severity yet of the high ankle sprain, so we'll see how much time he's going to miss. So I think there were concerns already, and it depends on your definition of regression. Is it regressing where they don't get to the Super Bowl? Is it regression where they don't get 14 wins? It was regression where they don't win the division, which I don't think they will. I think Buffalo will. It depends on your definition, but certainly what they had 20, almost, I think, 19 more plays than Seattle in this game. The thing that got me is Drake May, they don't throw the ball down the field.
0: which was one of the hallmarks of Drake Maye's game last year, the explosive potential. That really wasn't potential. It was the explosive plays made by New England all last season were a huge part of that offense. Now, what I will say is you're also breaking in a new offense. The two receivers that we mentioned talking about weren't here last year with New England. And like we've seen in certain instances, you and I talked about this with the Notre Dame game, C.J. Carr in an offense that was similar last year. The deep passing attack is about timing. It's about understanding and knowing where guys are, being able to give them a chance to go up and get it, and especially once you lose A.J. Brown, who was sort of brought here to be that guy. The one deep shot they had to him was the flea flicker that Drake Maye underthrew and wound up being a defensive pass interference.
1: And the other deep shot down the left side was an interception.
0: Yes.
1: Ball and an interception. You know, this is a New England team that was shutting out Seattle at halftime, right? I mean, you know it's going to be a rock fight. Because of the Seattle defense, it wasn't the most pleasant game in the world to watch. Unless you're a defensive player like me, then you love it.
0: Sure.
1: And the Seattle defense came to play the second half because they didn't have any sacks the first half. They had six sacks in the Super Bowl, pressured Drake Maye on 52% of his passes in the Super Bowl. Now, they were nowhere near. They had three sacks instead of six and didn't have anywhere near 52% of pressure. But still get the win. Defense still gets the turnovers in the fourth quarter.
0: They do. And I think overall, that context is important. We mentioned what a great measuring stick opportunity for New England in this game. Neither of us picked them to win. These are the defending Super Bowl champions, and by a lot of people's estimation, should be favored to do it again this season against a New England team that's still young early on in their cycle of head coach Mike Vrabel being back here, of Drake Maye in his NFL career. I mean, this is year three for Drake Maye that we're talking about under center. And so with all those things in mind, I'm not going to panic too much about New England yet. Now, A.J. Brown's health is going to go a long way in how you feel about that, similar to the way we talked about Sam Darnold on the other side, because he's an important weapon that you brought over here to raise your ceiling and try and avoid that regression that came. But you're telling me the Patriots' offense may have struggled against a team in Seattle that once again looks to be one of the best defenses in the NFL. Now, they didn't have Nick Emanuori. They were a little banged up on their side as well and could only get better. But that's a group that showed you, all right, as long as we've got Mike McDonald here, we ran it back with the majority of our core players, a lot of whom made plays like Julian Love, these guys in the secondary. I'm not going to lose my mind for a New England Patriots team that I think is going to grow into better stuff. I think there's areas they need to improve, some predictable stuff play calling wise. But overall, provided A.J. Brown is not out for the entire season or significant time, I still believe that against more mortal defenses,
1: he's
0: going to be able to have success.
1: You have to understand who they played against. The running game averaged just 3.5 yards a carry. Ramondre Stevenson averaged under 3 yards a carry, though. He had the most targets passing, again, more to the point of not really getting the ball down the field when you're throwing the ball to your running back. So, yeah, I agree. I mean, this is a great defense, and New England is not going to face a great defense every week.
0: Yeah, X-rays negative for A.J. Brown's ankle for fracture right now, believed to have suffered a high ankle sprain. So we'll keep an eye on
1: that.
0: That's
1: going to be a high ankle sprain is usually going to be at least a few weeks.
0: That is the opening drive. 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We mentioned Irish eyes were smiling on the NFL field last night. We'll talk to another former Golden Domer and former Seahawk with us next here on the Golics on ESPN Radio.
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10: Here's your Total Security of Southern Minnesota weather forecast. Bright sunshine expected today with daytime highs approaching 77. Winds out of the southwest at around 5 miles an hour. Clear skies tonight, lows dip down to about 57. Mainly sunny skies tomorrow, highs level off around 80. Partly cloudy skies Saturday with daytime highs approaching 72. 67, storms likely Sunday. I'm weatherology meteorologist Megan Mulford. Currently, it's 62 degrees.

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0: storylines to come out of Seattle's victory. As you undoubtedly know, five plays into the opening drive, Sam Darnold on a 3rd and 6, taken down by Draymond Jones. And Darnold limped off the field, went to the locker room, sent to Harborview Medical Center to undergo a CT scan on his hip.
1: At this point, we were able to rule out a fracture. So there's some more tests to be done.
2: It's tough losing 14. I mean, he's the head of the snake.
3: And you can tell it took the Seahawks a while to overcome that.
0: It happened on the first drive of the year.
3: Not great, Bob. Not great. Welcome back to the Golic Hour on ESPN Radio, the ESPN app. Mike Golic Jr., Mike Golic Sr., Sam Darnold limping off the field, waiting to hear news about when he'll come back on. Same with A.J. Brown, high ankle sprain.
4: Wow.
3: Two star players down on opening night. A tough way to start the season for the NFL. And you haven't even gone to Australia yet.
4: No, that's exactly right. And both those injuries look like it's going to cost them some games.
3: Certainly. So an interesting start to the season for the defending Super Bowl champions. Let's bring in someone that knows a little thing about winning the Super Bowl with Seattle, no less. Uh-huh. Golden Tate, my former teammate, fighting Irish legend and Super Bowl champion with the Seattle Seahawks. Kind enough to join us here now. Golden, what's going on, man? How you doing?
5: What's up, boys? So good to see y'all. Miss your faces.
3: Good to see you, man.
4: Good.
3: We're doing well. We're glad to be back here. Glad to be talking ball with you, man. And listen, we obviously all want to get a chance to gloat about our Fighting Irish coming off a big weekend, but would be remiss if we didn't ask you. You know, Seattle, a place you know incredibly well, won a Super Bowl with them the way they did this last year. When you look at, you know, the team that you were a part of there, all-time great defense in the Legion of Boom, and the defense that we see now in Seattle, what comparisons do you see? What feelings do you get when you watch this group and this version of the Seahawks?
5: Yeah, after experiencing the LOB, we all know that they were dangerous. We all know how good we were back then. But then you look at the defense we have now, I think they are just almost as good as the our defense in Seattle, but a completely different personality, right? To me, Mike McDonald has such a well-organized team. Like, those guys just play as a team. Leonard Williams is leading them boys up front. And they just – it's different as far as, like I said, the personality, but they're both equally as dangerous, man. I mean, and yesterday they just showed – like, they didn't play championship football, but their depth – And how consistent they were in the second half showed why they were the Super Bowl champions last year.
4: Talk about the quarterback-wide receiver relationship. Sam Darnold gets hurt. Drew Lock comes in, now throwing to the starting set of receivers. How much work do you as a receiver get with a backup during practice, during the week?
5: Not a lot. You might get some routes on air. You might get a run period, really, and that's about it. And what Mike McDonald did yesterday with Drew, like, he started off cold, if you will, which is fine. Let him get settled into the game. He's got four quarters. We know our defense is dangerous. He let him get settled in, and he didn't try to be a superhero, right? He let the game come to him, and he trusted in the scheme, and I thought he handled himself incredible.
3: It was certainly a testament to the kind of culture they built up around there that he did come in and have that kind of impact. So going to be interesting to watch how Seattle responds with that from here on out as we're talking to Golden Tate here on the Golics, former unanimous All-American and Biletnikoff Award winner at Notre Dame. Let's talk a little bit about the Irish, Golden, because big-time expectations, probably the biggest in our lifetime for Notre Dame going into a season this year. We finally got to see the reality on Sunday in Lambeau against Wisconsin. How did what you expected match up or jive with what you saw on the field Sunday?
5: You know, I think we all have been daydreaming over the last 5, 6, 7 months about what Notre Dame could be, what we are going to be, who we're returning, who we're signing, how pissed off we are. And then the first half came and it was like, uh-oh. But there's four quarters in the football game. And that halftime adjustment was incredible. We ran the ball better. I thought Carr was really efficient in the second half. And defensively, we just completely dominated the second half. I mean, well, we put up 28 points there, 3 in the second half. I mean, I don't know what was said in that locker room at halftime, but it surely worked. DJ with the pick six was huge too. So I'm not worried about our team so much. I'm worried about my own mind, because to me, it just makes too much sense for this to be the year. You know, you look at the DNA of just everything that's happened. Like, we're pissed off after what happened last year, not getting in the playoffs. Marcus Freeman is into his fifth season, where this is his program now. The schedule seems very reasonable for us to do it. We are experienced, because we were just in the national championship, 2 years ago, and that is all just – it just seems too perfect. This amazing facility they have that they can just go live in.

0: it's incredible. So, like, all these things, just everything just aligns too perfectly, and that's what worries me.
1: Yeah, I would imagine the halftime talk had some positive aspects, but also some kicks in the butt as well as a wake-up call, and it certainly worked. As you mentioned, 28-3 outscored Wisconsin in the second half. What do you think of the culture that Marcus Freeman is building at Notre Dame?
0: I think the coach is incredible. I think he is taking some of these children and teaching them how to be men. And I think if you can teach people to be good men, you can certainly teach them to be great teammates, great football players, high character people. And that's exactly what they're doing. And he's attacking it from all, you know, all ends. We're getting transfers that are coming from the SEC on over to us. We're recruiting after not getting into the freaking playoffs, and we have one of the best recruiting classes there. We have former NFL players like sending their children and trusting and saying and trusting in Marcus Freeman to teach those young men how to be men. So that culture is incredible. Can you imagine if we got to go to Notre Dame right now? I mean, golly! Between all the NILs and the facilities and how good they are and the culture and how everyone just loves Marcus Freeman, his coaching style, his hairline, his haircuts. I mean, the whole package just makes Notre Dame such a sexy place to be, right? I mean, Notre Dame was always really, really respected, right? And everyone knew about the Rudy movie and the tradition. But now, Notre Dame's a sexy place to be.
2: It is a sexy place. And you mentioned NIL. We already used to hear golden is thy Tate instead of golden is thy fame in the alma mater after games. I'd imagine that had been a pretty marketable name around South Bend for you back in the day, Golden. So maybe a few years too early in the process, but would have definitely been on time there. Part of the love and part of the sex appeal for Notre Dame this year, if you will, is the quarterback. You bring back C.J. Carr, who's an incredible player. You played with a guy in Jimmy Clausen, came in with him, who was a third-team All-American in 2009, second-round pick when you guys came out, and was highly touted and had a lot expected of him on campus. What makes, in your mind, a great Notre Dame quarterback and is the reason why C.J. Carr now has a chance to etch his name alongside those guys?
0: Yeah. Well, I think nowadays having a quarterback for more than 1 year or 2 years that, you know, over the last few years up until this Carr got there, we were kind of taking people from other places. Which was great, and it worked. You know, you plug them in right now, but you don't really get to know the offense, right, unless you are in there for multiple years. I mean, the details of the offense and the details of knowing your guys. So, one, I think it's important that we have a guy that is there for at least two years, three seasons, and from being selfish, let's have him there for 4 years, right? I think it's really important in having a quarterback. But the grit that Carr brings, the respect that he has earned in that huddle, you can just see it. And really what sticks out to me the most probably is the composure. I mean, he is so composed and level-headed. Pete Carroll used to say it all the time, hey, I don't want you to get too high emotionally. I don't want you to get too low emotionally. I want you to just kind of be even keel. So, because games are going to be like this, right? Games are going to be up and down, but I want you to be steady and control your emotions, and I think that's something that C.J. Carr, as a young fella, is already doing.
2: It's certainly been impressive to watch so far, and we're only one game in to a season with all these expectations that we talked about. I know we're excited about it, and I'm sure you are too. Golden, always great catching up with you, man. I'm sure we'll do it again real soon. Enjoy the rest of the season, and take care, brother.
0: See you, gang.
2: Awesome stuff from Golden Tate, yeah. Notre Dame legend. Again, would have been one of the most marketable NIL athletes on planet Earth were he to exist.
1: Boy, him
2: now.
1: Breaking down all of Notre Dame, the things going on right now there.
2: He slipped the hairline in that.
1: Slip the hairline in there. Even Mark is talking about that, though.
2: Yeah, no, hey, listen, you know what? All you got to do, you got to address the elephant in the room when it shows up. 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
2: It is the Golix. 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Must be something weird in the water. Veteran coaches getting a little testy at the microphone in the last couple days.
1: Yeah.
2: Last time on Dragon Ball Z, we had Dabo Swinney popping off the gotcha guy.
1: Gotcha guy.
2: You're the gotcha guy.
1: Chapel.
2: You're the gotcha guy. That's your role in life. And now we have in the NFL, new Giants head coach John Harbaugh.
6: You're the gotcha guy.
2: Gotcha guy. Love that. That one's got staying power. Thank you for Dabo, as always, for the sound bites. But John Harbaugh, respected, Super Bowl champion, the bell of the ball in an offseason when the Ravens decide they're going to go in a different direction, and the New York Giants, the proud beneficiary of all this coaching experience coming in, they get him coming back, Jackson Dart, Cam Scadaboo, and Malik Nabers getting healthy at wide receiver after the knee injury last year. John Harbaugh said he was a full participant in the practice ahead of Sunday night's opener against the Cowboys. You'll be on the call for that. Mm-hmm. For Westwood One. And then it kind of took a weird detour where all of a sudden the topic of conversation of who would be playing Sunday got John Harbaugh feeling some type of way. Take a listen.
7: I can just say this right now. We first stopped all these questions because I'm not going to tell you who's playing in the game. I'm not going to tell you who's starting. I'm not going to tell you what package we have in. I'm not going to tell you what plays we're running. I'm not going to tell you any of that, okay? So we can make it great and have a great press conference, or we can make it uncomfortable. But I'm not going to tell you because when you know, the Cowboys know. Or every other team we play knows. And that's not the competitive interest of our football team. Does that make sense? So I think you can respect that.
1: So, you know, when I first heard it, I thought, what is he doing? He's been around a long time. But now that I listen to it again, and being a parent, I think of him as a parent. And
2: but the media's not your children.
1: But he's treating them like his children.
2: I think that's the problem.
1: And basically just laying out the foundation early. Don't ask these questions because I'm not going to answer them.
2: But again, that's the problem is in the media, we've had this conversation before. You do not work for the coach. And you are not certainly the child of the coach. You're there to get information to try and cover the team for the fans that want it. And in the case of some of the specifics that John Harbaugh is mentioning, for the people that gamble their hard-earned money on that, for the people that want it. And I get it. You're not entitled to everything on the outside. But the things that he's describing, and for years I've had this frustration with college coaches and the gamesmanship that goes on, where you're trying to withhold everything when you got a quarterback competition coming out of camp and you don't want to know. Like, I get it to an extent for stuff like that. This is the NFL. Everyone knows who's coming out for that team for the most part. You know the good players. They're smaller rosters. They're guys that are around for a long time. It just seems unnecessary. And now coming into a media market that's certainly different in New York,
1: yes,
2: you're going to pull on the strings different
1: Baltimore,
2: than
1: yeah.
2: what you experienced in Baltimore over the long time. But it's still the NFL. You've been a head coach. I'm just surprised we're seeing this tack from him. And maybe people in Baltimore were telling me it was this way and we just weren't paying as much attention because Baltimore, outside of Lamar Jackson, doesn't get as much of the national media coverage. I was just surprised. This felt very collegiate in the approach
1: in a way
2: I didn't expect.
1: You know what? I don't have as much of a problem as I thought I would with it. Because I do. I think he's just laying out the foundation.
2: But, like, laying out the foundation for what? For you trying to make the jobs of the people covering the team more difficult than necessary?
1: I know what you said the media's job is, but his job is to not give you any information.
8: This same situation happened literally last year in that city with Aaron Glenn, and he got destroyed by everyone.
2: Because
8: he was giving non-answers. They were asking about the quarterback. They said, are you going to bench him? And he was giving non-answers, zero answers, being pretty bad to the reporters, and he got crushed.
1: Maybe
8: they're like, look at this inexperienced coach.
1: There's a
8: what
1: difference.
8: He's doing.
1: There's a first-time head coach, and there's a guy
8: who's doing the exact same thing.
1: There's a guy in Aaron Glenn who just wasn't answering the questions. John Harbaugh is laying out the foundation.
2: No, he's not. He's not answering the question.
1: No, he's laying the foundation and saying, don't ask me. I'm not going to tell you.
8: I mean, other than that, yes. I mean, he said, I'm never going to answer it. But Aaron Glenn basically was just not answering the question. It's semantics, basically.
2: Yeah, I was going to say, there's no difference.
1: There is a difference. There is a difference.
2: The goal is here on ESPN Radio. Michael, I just need to take a breath for a second before I get too wound up here. Michael Jr. and Michael Sr. Explain to me how there is a difference in the way that they both didn't answer the questions that people wanted about the roster.
1: Because Aaron Glenn never said, I'm not going to answer these. So they kept asking the question, and he kept talking around everything. John Harbaugh is like a teacher laying out the syllabus saying this is how we're going to do it. So when somebody now, when some New York Giant media person tries to ask that question, John can just say, I told you I'm not going to answer that. Next. And you move on. You don't get caught in like Aaron Glenn trying to not answer a question by not answering the question.
8: I mean, so just Glenn last year, his answer was, on Fields' performance, I have to watch the tape. On how Tyrod Taylor played, I have to watch the tape. On the run defense, I have to watch the tape. In some ways, that's pretty similar. He's just saying, he's not giving an answer. I have to watch the tape. And that's all he gave them. And he got crushed for that.
2: Well, yeah, he
8: basically apologized. He said, like, I had the wrong approach.
1: Well, John Harbaugh didn't say he wasn't going to answer questions on how somebody played.
2: I understand there's the difference there of how he approached that situation. But also, just because he says I'm not going to answer questions on it doesn't mean people are going to not ask.
1: No.
2: Just because you decide, I'm not going to answer questions doesn't mean that all of a sudden it shuts off the media's job or desire to go and ask.
1: I agree, and it shouldn't. The media should ask the questions they want to ask. But since John said that, he can just say then, I said I wasn't going to answer those questions. Next question.
2: To me, that doesn't excuse it away. And again, I think this is one of those things we're probably getting bogged down by something that in the grand scheme of things is not huge. I just think it's one of those things that's unnecessary. We see all the time, it is perfectly easy to have a working relationship with the media, to give normal we see football coaches all the time. If you give people a little bit of jargon and some fun answer and a little bit of insight, it's super easy to get on through that. And I guarantee you taught me this as early as I started talking in front of microphone teams. Give them something without giving them anything. You can go up there and give them some answer to help these people do their job.
1: Maybe he will. Maybe he will. I mean, we don't know. He just laid his foundation, but we haven't.
2: You keep talking about this foundation. I don't understand what you're talking about.
1: What do you mean? What am I not? Don't ask me this. Don't ask me that. I'm laying the foundation.
2: Yeah,
1: I'm not
2: what people ask you.
1: Yes, he does.
2: No, he doesn't. That's not how this relationship works.
1: I know they're still going to ask, but he doesn't have to answer.
2: He doesn't have to answer, but I don't think it makes him look good to take this tack.
1: I'm
2: going to
1: give John Harbaugh the benefit of the doubt.
2: Listen, I'm not saying John Harbaugh's a bad guy. I'm not saying John Harbaugh's a bad coach. I'm saying because of what we know about John Harbaugh, I am somewhat surprised that this is the tack that's happening. But to Bubba's point, this is also New York. And this is also going to happen, I think, a lot more when these kind of things come up, the way it did with Aaron Glenn, the way it's happened historically with everyone who coaches in that area because of the media coverage, because of how outsized the brands are, and because all these things come into play here. So it just seems unnecessary for some. Like, I can understand.
8: Especially when they're saying you're not going to say, like, everyone knows who's going to be playing. Like, it's such an easy thing. Just
1: coach thing, though.
8: But he's like Junior's saying, he's just making it hard for no reason, which is kind of what Glenn ended up admitting. He's like, I was kind of a bet, like, you know, whatever word you want to say, for no reason. Like, I was a D for no reason.
2: Well,
8: like,
2: and I think with Aaron Glenn, the thing that you could talk about is he is someone who is doing that for the first time.
1: Yes.
2: And so he was approaching all those situations differently. I guess my surprise in here falls with the fact that John Harbaugh has done
8: for sure.
2: this and should be very comfortable in these settings. And it appeared here was perturbed enough to put up the stop signs very hard on a subject that I think is one that he would be more comfortable talking about at this point in
1: his
2: career.
1: Agree to disagree.
2: All right. After the rousing success last week of Hey Dad, we're bringing it back. If you've got questions for Mike Golic Sr., questions that you want to check with another dad that's maybe not your own, get a second opinion, whether it's life advice, homeowner advice, car advice, sports advice, you name it, 888-729-3776.
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0: Adolph. With flu season approaching, Minnesota health officials say September is a good time to start thinking about vaccinations. Jessica Monroe with the State Department of Health says the flu vaccine is updated each year.
1: Each year, scientists look at the strains that are circulating across the globe, and they try to choose strains that will match.
0: Following a year-long investigation involving multiple law enforcement agencies, nearly two dozen people are under arrest following a large-scale law enforcement operation at four Brooklyn Center hotels Wednesday. Police Chief Garrett Sleslin says the suspected offenses include promotion of prostitution, sex trafficking, drug possession, drug manufacturing, and possession of firearms. More than 60 Allina Health hospice nurses are set to begin a seven-day unfair labor practice strike tomorrow after contract talks failed to produce an agreement. This is MNN.
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0: 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They need Dad.
1: Again, to answer your question, we have no idea.
0: From car maintenance to life's little dilemmas.
2: Do I look hot to you?
0: Golic has you covered.
3: Father of mine.
0: It's Hey Dad.
4: Hey Daddy.
0: With the Golics.
5: All right, we wrap up hour number one with Hey Dad. Here on the Golics, brought to you by Allstate. You're in good hands. We presented last week. Sometimes you need a little fatherly advice, but maybe you need a second opinion on that. Maybe your dad's not around, can't take your call right now. We're willing to loan our dad here, sports media's dad, Mike Golic Sr., to try and help you out with that. We also had to make a little correction after last time because we realized you're not a doctor,
1: you're
5: not a lawyer.
1: No.
5: And you're certainly not an auto mechanic or anything else.
1: No, I'm not.
5: So legally, we need to protect ourselves. And thankfully, the folks at the ESPN legal department helped us cook up this little disclaimer to make sure we are protected as the advice is doled out.
6: The following segment is for entertainment purposes only. Please do not make any major life decisions based solely on something you heard from a person with a microphone and a questionable internet connection. Consult an actual professional before quitting your job, suing your neighbor, getting married, getting divorced, buying cryptocurrency, or attempting anything involving power tools. Mike Golic is a Radio Hall of Famer, not a doctor or a lawyer.
1: All very true.
5: See, yeah. Again.
1: So we're covered now.
5: We are. We are perfectly in the clear now, and we are ready to take your calls. 888-729-3776, 888-SAY-ESPN. Let's start off with Joe in Florida. Joe, you're on the Golics. What's your question for Dad?
7: First of all, great to be on with y'all. Mr. Golic Sr.,
1: yeah.
7: I've been listening to y'all since you were Mike and Mike many years ago, and like father, wife, son. Y'all are a fantastic job, just love hearing y'all back on the radio.
1: Thanks.
7: In this time spot down here in Jupiter. And I'm listening on 106.3, which is the great Evan Cohen created that ESPN West Palm station many years ago. I'm sure y'all know who he is.
5: Let
7: me get that out of the way. Yep. If I ever get back in again, I am a diehard Cowboy fan since back when Tony Dorsett, Tom Landry, all them. I'm 55, you know, so pray for me. And it's been 30-something years of misery, but that's not what I'm here to talk about today, because that's not your topic. But anyways, wonderful show. So you have kids, Golic Senior. Do you have daughters or sons?
1: Daughter.
7: Or both?
1: Two sons and a daughter.
7: Okay. I got a 15-year-old that we got her for her birthday. We're going to a concert for the first time since I was a teenager where the Heat play, the Kaseya Center, in about a month. It's a group called, it's a worldwide national superstar girl band. And we are on the front row of the third level, and we're going to be out there with a bunch of teenagers, my wife and me and my son. I don't know what to expect. I know she's super excited. I love the music. She loves the music. And so what kind of advice would you give to me on what to expect on a superstar worldwide girl band concert like that? I'm sure...
5: This is interesting. First concert with your kids, really? And
1: this. First off, you're going to not hear very well after the concert. I mean, with all the screaming that goes on. But listen, it's your kid. You got to bite the bullet for your kid. You got to go. You got to enjoy yourself. Make sure she has fun. This is one of the sacrifices you make as an adult to take your teenage kid to a screaming, loud friggin' concert that you would not go to, obviously, on your own. So you go with your daughter and you make the best of it. You have a great time.
5: I did hear him say, though, he likes the music.
1: Yeah, I was going to say, so what's the problem?
5: Well, I think he's trying to figure out how to navigate mostly the sound and what I can offer him there, because... You took us to a first concert, but my first concert was Linkin Park, Korn, and Snoop Dogg. So very different experience
1: very
5: from that
1: at
5: the Project Revolution tour circa 2007, let me tell you. But I have a lot of experience going to, especially female pop artist concerts, and going to see Sabrina Carpenter really got me in the headspace that I think he's in. Honestly, earplugs might not be a bad idea for the beginning, because when the group first comes out, it was like a flashbang went off next to my head.
1: Yeah.
5: When Sabrina Carpenter first came out on stage, it was a jarring wall of sound that hit me. And so I feel like prior preparation prevents poor performance. I know it's not the coolest thing in the world,
1: right. But
5: maybe just for that beginning wall of sound, you might want to do it that or just be prepared for it
1: because
5: it's going to hit. Because
1: I would say try not to, because you kind of want to come out of this being the cool dad.
5: Yes.
1: Right?
5: And like, lean into it. Have fun.
1: Yeah,
5: sing,
1: exactly.
5: Dance. Everyone else is going to do it. You're going to score so many brownie points if you go out there and just be the cool.

0: Don't dance too crazily. You're a dad.
1: That is true.
0: You gotta.
1: Ooh, it's like the hitch advice.
0: Like Will Smith, the hitch. Exactly right. Keep it here.
1: Got to keep it right here. They got pizza at the party. Yep, you don't need to put anything in the oven. You don't need to bake anything.
0: Yeah, there you go.
1: Do you remember that Linkin Park concert at all that we brought you to?
0: I do. Didn't we have backstage? Didn't we have?
1: No, I wish God. I wish like hell that I'd gotten to meet Linkin Park.
0: I thought we did. I didn't remember. I'm sorry we didn't.
1: No, it was all right. You know what? That was a concert with very disparate groups that were all united by one particular plan. And a smell that waved through the entire crowd.
0: Just get you guys everyone together.
1: All right, 888-729-3776, 888-SAY-ESPN. We will keep taking your Hey Dad calls and get you ready for an Australian football game tonight or tomorrow morning. I'm not sure.
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5: Thursday morning, hogs are mixed. Soybeans, cattle, and corn are higher. I'm John Perkins with a Brownfield Market Update. 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Stein has yield. Soybeans are higher. China and Unknown have bought nearly a million tons of U.S. soybeans this week, purchasing more this morning. USDA could lower yield and raise demand projections in tomorrow's reports. November beans are up 9 1/4 at 13.18 3/4. January's up 9 at 13.34 1/4. October bean meal is up $2.70 at $3.47.80. And with the strength in U.S. and British crude oil, October bean oil is up 47 at $70.55. Corn is higher ahead of Friday's update. Analysts expect a cut in both yield and new crop ending stocks estimates. U.S. ethanol numbers are out shortly. December's up 1.5 at 5.29 1/4. March is up 1 1/4 at 5.44 1/2. And wheat is mixed. The USDA is expected to make minimal domestic adjustments. Export projections globally could be down because of the Black Sea issues. December Chicago is 1/4 lower at 7.28 1/2. Cotton and rice are watching the harvest ahead of tomorrow's USDA reports. December cotton's up 46 at 87.74. November rice is 4 higher at 16.08. Live and feeder cattle are higher, waiting for this week's direct business to get going. Asking prices this morning have been refreshed to 225 live. October live's up 132 at 217.17. December's up 110 at 219.57. October feeders up $1.37 at 327.20. And hogs are mixed, mostly lower, really just adjusting spreads this morning. Not a lot of confidence in long-term pork demand. October is up 22 at 83.30. December leans down 7 at 74.52. John Perkins, Brownfield.
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2: Thursday night from Melbourne Cricket Grounds, we have the team that's going to be on prime time more than anybody else this year, traveling to take on an NFC West rival, the San Francisco 49ers.
3: I know Aaron Donald, like, man, I'm so glad I don't have to take that long flight over there to Australia to play, but also a sigh of relief for the 49ers.
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0: Australia tonight. The 49ers and the Rams get ready to square off. 8:35 p.m. Eastern on Netflix. Mike Golic Jr., Mike Golic Sr. here. It's the Golics on ESPN Radio. 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You can get in touch with us. We are taking your calls, asking for advice. Hey, Dad. 888-729-3776, 888-ESPN. We'll get to those.
1: I think it's cool that the in Australia, they're going to fill the stadium at 10:30 Aussie time.
0: Unbelievable. Yeah, 10:30 a.m. And I heard, Unsportsmanlike had a great ESPN correspondent from Australia whose name is escaping me right now.
1: Phenomenal.
0: Fantastic. But talked about how the NFL has really become so popular. Fantasy football, one of the things we always talk about is great for growing the game, has created a ton of fans over on that side of the world that are really excited for this. So, yeah, it's a Friday. It's a work day. And he said, do not be surprised when that stadium is full of rowdy fans who, 10:30 in the morning for a kickoff. You're going to have to be out there at 7 a.m. if you're going to try to drink at the parking lot long enough to be viable in the stands.
1: Yeah, I wonder when they'll kind of open up the parking lot and everything. And it's the tailgating situation is going to be very interesting.
0: Lori Horish, the host of ESPN Australian NFL Afters podcast, did a phenomenal job on Unsportsmanlike this morning. So excited to see those crowds there. But speaking of crowds, we had an interesting situation play out last night. So
1: we did.
0: We had the ESPN Radio Summit here this week. Awesome to see everybody. We talked about our trivia foray on Tuesday night. And we were sitting around yesterday, and Matt Jones and Myron Metcalf came into the studio we were in talking to us, the Unsportsmanlike folks, and they said, are you guys watching the game anywhere tonight? Mm-hmm. I had the game open up last night. Seahawks come back, beat the Patriots, all the injuries that we talked about. And we were thinking, oh, yeah, that could be a good idea. Devin, our producer, suggests, hey, maybe we all get together at the hotel that we were at. They've got a sports bar in the lobby.
1: Right.
0: Awesome. So we go down and we get a table, and everyone's sitting around there having a good time. We're watching this game. It's a bit of a rock fight, so it gives us a chance to catch up and talk. And then all of a sudden, the middle. So I was going back and forth leaving the room because I was doing laundry in the hotel during the game. So I was going to check and, feed the meter, make sure it was dry, all that stuff. And I came back at one point, and I see Matt Jones leaving on the phone, going to take a call. So I'm like, all right, he's got a call. Maybe he's got to hit somewhere.
1: And oh, by the way, I was sitting by him. He said, I gotta take a call. I'll be right back.
0: Important
1: distinction.
0: Yes. A very important distinction because, spoiler alert, Matt Jones did not come right back.
1: Irish goodbye.
0: Irish goodbye to us. Yep. And so here's the interesting plot twist now, and the thing that we've got to try and do some detective work on is...
2: Now, why do you have to say goodbye?
0: Wow, all right.
3: That was Bubba.
0: Well, and listen, the Irish goodbye is a move. Dad, overall, pro or con, Irish goodbye?
1: I really don't have a problem with it. I guess depends on the company you're with.
0: Sure.
1: But your brother, my son Jake, he's the king of Irish goodbyes.
0: See, I have too much Midwest about me for an Irish goodbye. I love saying goodbye to people. I love giving people hugs. I love getting to say bye to my friends, especially if people I'm not going to see very often. And this is our first time hanging out.
1: That's
0: with
1: what
0: Matt.
1: I mean. A lot depends on the group you're with.
0: Yeah. So Matt pulls the Irish goodbye, and we come in here this morning, and we've got this written down in the chamber. Like, we have to bring this up. We have to address this.
1: This is
0: ESPN Radio family business. So of course we'll talk about it in public with everyone.
1: Yes, we will.
0: And Matt comes walking into the control room and says, I did not Irish goodbye last night.
1: He was really, really sensitive about this.
0: He was adamant that he did not Irish goodbye us last night. He said he went out to take a call, and then he claims to have seen a text saying Myron Metcalf, his co-host, had left. Myron had an early flight this morning to get back home, so understandable there. But we have received word that apparently Myron Metcalf was one asking questions while we were still there.
1: Yes.
0: Of if Matt was coming back.
1: Well, I was sitting right next to Myron, and that's exactly what he said. He said, is Matt coming back? I said, he said he was just going to make a phone call. I saw Matt before the show, and he came in, and he tried to do the whole explanation. I wasn't going to Irish goodbye. Myron texted me and said he was leaving. I thought everybody was leaving. I listened to his two-minute jumbled explanation. I said, whatever, we're going to rip you.
0: Yep. It's got to happen.
1: Yeah.
0: Unfortunately, we took that personally.
1: Yeah.
0: I know Devin did. He was crying over in the corner. He thought this is really going to be a chance for you guys to bond.
3: I thought so. Hey, here's the thing. He said, Myron, they said he was leaving. But then we found out from James, their producer, that they were texting throughout the night. So James was there the entire night with us throughout the game.
1: Like I said, if it's a group that you see, like, every week, and your Irish goodbye, no big deal. But this is, we all just got together for a day or so.
2: Now, why can't I just take a call?
0: Wow, Bubba. Really busting out the limited fake here, huh?
3: The thing about the Irish goodbye, too, for him is, I feel like if you're at a party or whatever and you kind of didn't put up a good performance, people are like, oh, this guy is not a great hang. Then the Irish goodbye is warranted. But Matt was great last night.
0: Oh, yeah. My God.
3: Yeah, we all want to say goodbye to him.
0: Matt had a great time.
3: Had telling stories.
0: Out of the palm of his
3: yes.
0: hand. Great storyteller. Awesome entertainment for the game. And again, just someone that I had seen from afar, had like obviously followed his work, known him on social.
1: We had never been with him in a social situation, and he just disappeared.
4: He left on that high note after that hurricane story.
0: I was going to say, you know what? Maybe it is.
1: It was George Costanza. Yeah. I'm out.
4: That's it for me.
1: Yeah.
0: He said, leave him wanting more.
1: Yeah. Uh-huh.
0: That, which, honestly, I can kind of respect now that we sit here and think about
1: it. But that wasn't his excuse.
0: All right. So we're not buying it. We'll see what the rebuttal is later on. But again, the Irish goodbye. Okay tactic, just not one I'm good at executing. So honestly, more power to him for pulling that off here. The Golics here on ESPN Radio. You can watch ESPN Unlimited, now part of YouTube TV. What does that mean? It means you can watch us now, the Golics, daily from 10 a.m. to noon Eastern. Please, check it out. We beg you.
5: Thursday night, we have the team that's going to be in prime time more than anybody else this year. Take on an NFC West rival, the San Francisco 49ers.
6: I know Aaron Donald, like, man, I'm so glad I don't have to take that long flight over there to Australia to play.
7: We want to see Aaron Donald, but this is the right decision.
0: Jeff, Kelly, Brian, we see you guys on the line. We're going to take your calls for Hey Dad questions for Mike Golic Sr., 888-729-3776, 888-SAY-ESPN. But we're doing another football game tonight.
1: Yes, we do.
0: One is great, more is better as the weekend gets going for week one of the NFL. The 49ers and Rams, we finally get the payoff. Because I feel like we've dissected this thing every which way. There's tons of talk about the matchups, the injuries going into this. Aaron Donald not traveling with the Los Angeles Rams.
1: I think that's the right move.
0: Continues.
1: Yeah.
0: Absolutely the right move. It seems like health trending in the right direction for some of the 49ers players. Bosa off the internet injury report. Kittle, same move there. Yep. So some of the guys that dealt with off-season injuries there. But that being said, for all we've talked about the travel, pretty cool seeing the Rams digs flying over to Australia the other day. Did you see the plane that they were on?
1: Yeah, the Airbus A380. Individual lie-flat seats that convert into full beds, personal entertainment screens, and spacious suites. I mean, it's that was for most, just about all the players had that. Did I hear that it doesn't have internet, though?
0: That was the one thing, is it didn't have Wi-Fi, apparently, on the plane, which used to be more of a thing with international flights.
1: Right.
0: And so that would be a tough one if you're going all the way over there.
1: Oh,
0: I know you're
1: me.
0: More worried about this. What do you mean, not worried? Not for you?
1: Oh, I'm never on Wi-Fi. I download my Netflix or my Apple TV or all that, or I watch the screens. I turn my phone off. My phone's a brick.
0: Wait, so you not only don't put your phone in airplane mode, you just turn it straight off.
1: I just turn it off. I say goodbye to your mother when I'm going to take off, and I power down, and that's it.
0: So wait, what is this? Is this like a moral opposition to paying for internet on planes?
1: Like $8.
0: Well, I have breaking news for you. As someone that's traveled in the year 2026, you know most flights are giving you Wi-Fi for free now,
1: so,
0: right?
1: I was kidding about the $8. I can afford the $8.
0: Wow, okay.
1: I just like to
0: sick flex.
1: I'm not on the internet a lot anyway, but I just shut off. A, I may have work to do for the game I'm going to do, or B, I've downloaded, you know, my Navy SEALs series or whatever I'm watching, which I'm watching that at the time. I'm in season 4 of 7. I watch that or something else that I've downloaded, or I do work. I'm not on the internet.
4: Or read Clive Cussler.
0: Yeah, say, or pull out Clive.
1: I did do that. I read Clive Cussler.
0: Not anymore. Now that you have a screen, you wouldn't dream of reading a book.
1: But
0: right?
1: I read Clive Cussler, Stephen King. I read those. I read the National Enquirer all the time.
0: But, like, now to the point, like, so there's two things here. One, my dad, as we're building out this show universe at home as a setup, and has been adamant talking to our staff that he refuses to have a bookcase put anywhere in his background.
1: Absolutely
0: because
1: not.
0: He doesn't want people thinking he reads books.
1: Well, I mean,
0: which is insane.
1: I don't read books, so I don't want to give the impression, he must be a well-read person. No. No, I'm not. I'm not, and I admit it, so I'm not putting up books behind me.
0: We could just fill it with Clives. We could just put Cussler's.
1: That would be okay. That would be okay.
0: And a Stephen King mixed in.
1: That would be all right.
0: We'll do that there, but you're supposed to be America's dad. You got to teach the children that reading is good. They should be doing it. And the second thing, I mean, not having internet on the flight. Like, you think you're better than us?
1: No.
0: Just raw dog in the flight?
1: I don't think at all. It's just my choice not to have internet. Your mother sits next to me. She has internet. She's going through everything. I personally don't.
0: Honestly, that's probably good that you're not scrolling reels all flight like you are the rest of the time I sit around with
1: that's
0: you.
1: True.
0: On your phone. Give me one thing on the field you're most excited to watch in this game tonight. One thing with all the new parts on both sides that you're looking forward
1: to. Well, that's it. The new parts, the new receivers. Now, Deebo Samuel's an old receiver, but he's back there again. But the new receivers, rookies, Mike Evans, Deebo Samuel being back, seeing how they all integrate with Brock Purdy. That's what I'm looking for. Obviously, you have George Kittle, you have CMC coming out of the backfield. But how Brock Purdy uses the new receiver room.
0: Yeah, and I think on the other side of that, like the Myles Garrett thing is the low-hanging fruit, but right. It's there. Seeing how Chris Shula changes the shape of this defense with a group that did do so much movement up front last year with its young players, this front seven that they had built through the draft, what does he allow? And then that secondary in conjunction with it, how does it change the coverage and pass rush marriage to have a guy like that to just occupy so much ground?
1: Well, listen, it's basic defense. This isn't reinventing the wheel or rocket science. If you can rush four and drop seven, you have an advantage.
0: Sure.
1: Right? If you can get pressure with four, whatever four you bring, you could have six at the line. And then that's what a lot of defenses do now. They'll disguise. They'll put six or sometimes seven at the line, but only bring four or sometimes three. But the O-linemen don't know which four or three are coming, so they can get caught two-on-one and leave somebody running free.
0: Well, to your point, though, we see Mike McDonald, Seahawks, do that all the time because there's not one dominant pass rusher on that defense, and so you've got to win it in the aggregate. Maybe the Rams do just say, hey, our better's better than your better. We got that plus all the heat on the inside. Let's see if you can stack up against that. And, oh, by the way, as we get you into long down and distances, good luck getting the ball out quick because we got the horses in the back with Trent McDuffie and the rest of these guys that we brought in to offset a secondary that was lackluster last year when it mattered.
1: So it will be interesting, the passing attack for San Francisco. We're already seeing a shorter passing game in the NFL anyway.
0: Sure.
1: But this would... If the rush is there, this would bode for a lot of CMC or a lot of short routes with the receiver, get the ball out of Brock Purdy's hands and at the hands of the playmakers.
0: So a lot of playmakers on the field. And I think an opportunity with what we saw last night, injury to Sam Darnold, but also a game where neither team looked overly explosive on offense. If the Rams come out, Matthew Stafford coming off his first MVP, Puka Nacua going to be available to this team, an offense that it was one of the best in the NFL last year. If that group looks good and they get a decisive win in division, it not only sends a message to the rest of the league, but gives you a big advantage over a Seahawks team and defending champion who could be without their quarterback Sam Darnold for a bit. 888-729-3776 888-SAY-ESPN. Hey Dad, an advice segment from my father here to help you. Our disclaimer to make sure we are legally protected. Bubba.
8: The following segment is for entertainment purposes only. Please do not make any major life decisions based solely on something you heard from a person with a microphone and a questionable internet connection. Mike Golic is a Radio Hall of Famer, not a doctor or a lawyer.
0: It's important.
1: There you go.
0: Very important reminder. Yeah. Anyone who knows you, not surprised by that.
1: No.
0: Maybe some people are new around here. Let's go to Jeff in Buffalo. Jeff, you're on the Golics. What is your question for my father?
9: Good morning, you two. My name is Jeff. I'm from Buffalo, New York. I've been a big fan. I have Golics mini helmet in my room, and I'm still mad I didn't win the Mike and Mike bobblehead giveaway. With that said, I know that's a throwback. And I just have a quick question. I'm a new dad. I have a two-month-old daughter at home. Her name's Harper. Best blessing in my life. What is the best advice you can give me as a first-time new dad? I appreciate your time, guys.
1: Listen, thank you, Jeff. And congratulations. Obviously, the best advice I can get is be there whenever you can. Just be with your kid, be around your kid. I know, obviously, there's work that takes you away. And help your wife. Help your significant other. All right? I mean, if it's with feedings, take your turn. Do the feedings. But it's really hold your daughter. Hold your kid. Just be there as much as you can. I'm not even going to try and joke about anything about that. It's such a great thing. But just be there physically.
0: And then when in doubt, tag in the homie, Miss Rachel.
1: Oh, let me tell you, for those that say don't get your kids hooked on an iPad or a TV, stick it. Okay?
0: All right? Okay. They're allowed to make their own decisions.
1: Come on.
0: You just said you're not going to tell them to do anything. Enjoy their time, and now you tell them to stick it?
1: When you need some time, when you need to take a breath, man, ain't nothing wrong with turning on some Miss Rachel or some Simple Tunes or whatever that's going to hold your kids' attention for a half
0: hour. Boy, you got the kids' songs down pat right now. Like, Mayor and Pappy and Gigi go back home with Mom. Well, I tell you what, and by the way, you get a sports education as well. Miss Rachel saw her in the lab working on the jumper. Absolutely filthy from mid-range right now.
1: Okay, I haven't seen that.
0: Oh, man, yeah. Miss Rachel's been in the lab, man. She got it cooking in the offseason. So plenty of good stuff there. 888-729-3776. 888-SAY-ESPN is where you can ask advice to my dad, Kelly and Brian.
1: I didn't mean to stick
0: it. The stick
1: really
0: got a little harsh, man.
1: It was a little harsh.
0: Having a beautiful moment. You're going to miss this.
1: Yeah, I mean, stick it. When you need 30 minutes, man, get it.
0: Well, if you need 30 minutes, we're happy to keep you company. 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Coming up next, Bill Barnwell, going to help us look ahead at the rest of week one in the NFL here on ESPN Radio.
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16: Here's your Total Security of Southern Minnesota weather forecast. Bright sunshine expected today with daytime highs approaching 77. Winds out of the southwest at around 5 miles an hour. Clear skies tonight. Lows dip down to about 57. Mainly sunny skies tomorrow. Highs level off around 80. Partly cloudy skies Saturday with daytime highs approaching 72. 67, storms likely Sunday. I'm weatherology meteorologist Megan Mulford. Currently 68.
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2: 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I'm Dr. Eve DeRosa, Chairman of Emergency Medicine at Lenox Hill Hospital. 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The vaccines are lifesavers, but their protection can decline with time, and that's why booster shots are so important. 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With Omicron, vaccine effectiveness against hospitalization was 91% after a booster. 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That means you'll have more protection against COVID-19 and could avoid running into me in the ER. For more information, visit COVIDvaccineproject.org.
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0: regular season win for Seattle over New England. And in the end, a very difficult night for the Patriots.
1: We didn't win the football game in the second half. And, you know, that's really when you have to win these games in this league, is finding a way to, you know, make some plays in the second half in critical situations. We didn't do that.
2: We had the game under control. You know, I thought we had a good plan to try to start chipping away and be patient. And they lost patience and cost us.

0: Mike Gola Jr., Mike Gola Sr. And joined now by our friend Bill Barnwell. You can check out the Bill Barnwell Show wherever you get your podcast. ESPN senior writer has his playoff picks, Super Bowl picks, all up on ESPN.com right now that you can check out here. And, Bill, got to ask after that. I'm looking down the article. I see the picks early in this for the Seahawks to repeat as division winners, for the Patriots to repeat as division winners. Did anything we saw in night one on Wednesday Night Football change your mind on either end of that?
1: Oh, yeah. I already regret almost everything I put in there. I mean, Sam Darnold is, he has like a mysterious hip injury. He didn't make it out of the first drive of the game. Drake May appeared to melt down in the fourth quarter, started suddenly chucking the ball downfield, leading to, you know, game turning and game losing interceptions. Of course I have regrets. It's the first game of the NFL season.
2: So, in all seriousness, when do you start really worrying about a team? Like, how far into the season do you say, okay, this is the team and they're not what I thought they were going to be?
1: That's a good question. I would say like two or three games in. Because remember last year, week one, Patriots, who were not exactly a hot pick to make it to the Super Bowl, but they lost to the Raiders at home. And obviously, they still made it to the Super Bowl. I think you want to see, like, what are the circumstances that led to a team winning or losing early in the season? Like, did they play well and kind of had some of the, you know, a fumble not go their way or a missed field goal? I think if you're a Patriots fan, and I still think Patriots are going to be a competitive team this year, you saw a lot of good play on defense. Obviously, Drew Locke being in there made things a little easier, but the run defense was pretty good. In short yardage, the pass defense, I thought, did a really good job outside of the one fourth down Jackson Smith and Jigba touchdown. And I think you saw a team that, you know, were able to move the ball. Now, obviously, the mistakes were made, but, you know, they were able to move the ball here and there against a very good Seahawks defense on the road week one, even after losing A.J. Brown to an injury. So, you know, obviously you can't turn the ball over three times and expect to win against Super Bowl champs, but I do think there's, like, positives to take away for the Patriots, even the loss. And, of course, the Seahawks defense, I thought, was phenomenal.
0: Yeah, the Seahawks defense looked incredible offensively, lost Sam Darnold early. I know we're still waiting on the results of their look into his hip and the severity of that. If he misses extended time, can Drew Locke hold down the fort until he gets back, though?
1: Ooh, I think it depends on the amount of time, right? Like, if it's 2 to 3 weeks, I'd say, yeah. You know, but if it's 2 months, if it's talking about, you know, mid-season, that's where I get a little nervous. But I'll tell you what, Seahawks do really like Drew Locke. They've now brought him in twice. There was reporting when the Russell Wilson trade happened that John Schneider only wanted to negotiate with the Broncos because he wanted to get Drew Locke as part of that trade. Obviously, Geno Smith then came in and won that starting job and did well. But I do wonder, you know, with a coaching staff that the offensive coordinator came over from the Niners, Jimmy Garoppolo is a free agent. I do wonder if it's going to be a long-term injury, if they would call up Jimmy Garoppolo, who has been waiting kind of for the right opportunity to maybe step in and be at least a competitor with Drew Locke, if not necessarily taking over as the starter.
2: So in your picks, what team was the most difficult to drop out of the playoffs, who was in the playoffs last year, and a team that was out of the playoffs that you put in the playoffs this year?
1: Ooh, okay. So I tried to base this on history, and history tells us in this era with 14 teams in the postseason, if you take that seventh seed and treat it as a playoff team going back to 2002, you have to pick six teams to miss the playoffs. Typically, in a typical year, eight teams make it back, six teams missed. And then I split it into, you know, the regular season. I split it into teams who won their division, wild cards, three wild cards make it, three wild cards don't make it. The wild cards were the tough part because I like all the wild card teams from last year. And I had to leave out the Chargers, a team where I'm a little nervous about the defense without Jesse Minter. You know, did such a great job there before going to the Ravens. But I'm just so excited about the offense with Mike McDaniel coming in and, you know, the run game being improved, the tackles coming back with Joe Alt and Rashawn Slater being healthy. You know, there's still the Chargers. They can still find ways to lose games. They can still struggle with injuries. There's still problems there, but I'm just so optimistic about the Chargers. And I had to leave them out because there just were so many talented teams in the AFC. And then you flip it, go over to the NFC side of things. I had to pick three teams among the 10 worst teams in football to make it. That's what history tells us. That typically three teams that were bottom five in their conference the prior year make it to the playoffs. Chiefs were one. That was pretty easy. The Cowboys were one. I felt pretty good about that. And then I had to pick the Giants. And the Giants are going to be the crazy one. They don't seem like a playoff team right now. But I just think there are some reasons to be optimistic about the Giants that maybe we're sort of underselling right now as we approach the start of the season.
0: Wow. Talking to Bill Barnwell again, you can check out this article on ESPN.com, kind enough to join us here on the Golic. So you mentioned the teams that you left out, the Chargers and the Packers among them. I feel like the Packers have been one of those teams that I've heard a lot of offseason support for, and we know going to be without Josh Jacobs in the backfield early in the season. What are your reasons for doubting their ability to get to the postseason in this year for Jordan Love and the floor?
1: Yeah, Coach, you mentioned Josh Jacobs, and, you know, that's really a fundamental piece of their offense. They've been a very run-heavy offense, even with Jordan Love playing well for the past couple of seasons. It's not really like an obvious replacement for him on the roster. They're going to try Marshawn Lloyd. They trade for Caleb Johnson. But it's not like they have, you know, a James Conner, for example, that can step in and say, okay, we're going to get solid play out of this running back. Marshawn Lloyd, by the way, has not been able to stay healthy his first couple of seasons in the NFL as well. So the offensive line lost a couple starters over the last couple of years. They're very thin up front. They had injuries there last year, and they were able to call on, you know, some of their players who are now in starting roles. Left tackle is going to be a question mark there. And then you lost Micah Parsons and Jeff Hafley on defense. Defensive coordinator, who I thought did a really good job, and obviously

0: obviously, you know, your star edge rusher missing the first quarter of the year and maybe more, and not necessarily going to be his usual self when he comes back, and they just do not have a significant pass rusher on the roster without Micah Parsons in the lineup. And so I just think around the line of scrimmage, not as imposing as I'd like them to be. I really believe in Jordan Love. I think he's a phenomenal, underrated quarterback. I just think they have to kind of evolve their formula, and I just think it's going to take them some time to do that in a very tough division in the NFC North. I just think the margin for error is so small there.
1: Your Super Bowl is Chiefs over the Eagles, 27-24, a Super Bowl we've seen a few years ago. What is it? Is it completely Patrick Mahomes back on the field that believes, as you believe in, the Chiefs are back in the Super Bowl?
0: It helps, obviously, getting Patrick Mahomes back. I do think he's going to be something less than 100%. But I do think this is a more complete version of the Chiefs, right? I mean, bringing in Kenneth Walker, hoping to get that run game going. They just have not had anything resembling an explosive run game over the past 3 years. Last in explosive play rate on the ground over the past 3 years. I think it's going to take a lot of pressure off Mahomes. I do believe in the offensive line, although obviously not having Josh Simmons week one is going to hurt. I just think he was a really exciting player when he was on the field a year ago as that rookie left tackle. And they made major improvements to the defensive line. You know, they draft Peter Woods, R. Mason Thomas in the first two rounds. You signed Kyrus Tonga. There's just a lot more to play around with up front besides Chris Jones and George Karloftis. So I think they have a much better pass rush. And they just were not that bad of a team last year. I know the record was the record. It was the complete opposite of 2024. 2024, they seemed to pull out miracles to win games. Last year, they pulled out miracles somehow to lose games. So I just picked the Chiefs to win the Super Bowl each of the last six seasons. I am making it seven in a row. I feel like, if anything, the more controversial thing might be picking the Eagles over the Rams in the NFC.
2: Honestly, you know what? That is a story for another day that we can certainly get to. But the Bill Barnwell consistency with the Kansas City Chiefs is something that deserves to be lauded here. Yep. Get you someone that appreciates you the way that Bill appreciates that franchise. Bill, we appreciate you. Thanks so much for the time. Enjoy our Australian football venture tonight, brother. We'll talk to you soon.
0: Thanks so much, guys.
1: Thanks, Bill.
2: Awesome stuff. All right, well, Bill picking the Chiefs-Eagles again would be a part three, I think, of recent years that we've seen with those two teams going toe-to-toe. That's his Super Bowl pick. We have to get ours in under the wire.
1: Yeah, we do.
2: The game started last night. We did our division previews in the lead-up to the season, so we got all our division winners out there. Who do you actually have in your Super Bowl matchup, and who's your winner?
1: Oh, boy. You know, I think I'm going to take the low-hanging fruit in the NFC and go to the Rams.
2: Okay.
1: There's a number of teams that could go there, obviously, but I got to pick one. So I'm going to go with the Rams. And the AFC, I think it's Buffalo Bills time. I think I love Jim Leonard as the D coordinator. I love the offense that they have put together with Josh Allen, especially with James Cook. We'll see about the receiving core. I love the O-line. So I'm going to go Bills and Rams.
2: Well, who do you have winning?
1: God, I got to pick a winner.
2: Yeah, it's usually how this works.
1: Yeah, I know.
2: You've done this for 20-plus years.
1: I know. I'm going to say Bills.
2: All right.
1: I'm going to say the Bills win the Super Bowl 27-24.
2: All right. So Bill Barnwell's exact score for the
1: game. Oh, it is?
2: Yeah.
1: Oh, okay. All right.
2: Really just internalized that one.
1: Teams.
2: Yeah. Just changed the colors on there and threw that final score in. All right, well, that makes it really easy. Before you started doing that, I wrote down Rams-Bills for mine. That's kind of where I leaned all offseason, which, again, is the favorite. But I think the Rams win it. Like, I understand the history of super teams has been one that never has worked out very well. We talked about the stat of teams that come into the season as plus 500 or better favorites in the NFL. Never win it. I think this is different. I think the firepower is real. We're not talking about aging veterans that in name value come over to a team. We're talking about the MVP and the reigning NFL Defensive Player of the Year coming back the next season on the same team. I understand there are areas where they're a bit thin, but, man, I just think overall the firepower should be too much on both sides of the ball. You address the exact deficiencies you had on defense if you're the Rams. So I'll go Rams over Bills. That'll go Bills over Rams.
1: Wow.
2: And round we'll go. go.
1: Holy smokes, we had the same matchup.
2: I know. DNA is a funny thing.
1: Yeah, it is.
2: Tends to work very well. So that's the picks right now. We'll see if we give different ones on different shows at different points and make Stu Gotts proud somewhere. But in the meantime, we have more fatherly advice to dole out here. 888-729-3776, 888-SAY-ESPN. It is Hey Dad on the Golics. Your chance to ask my father, Mike Golic Sr., questions that you need a dad advice on. Fatherly advice for anyone out there. You don't need to be a son just to get fatherly advice. You can be another dad out there just trying to bounce opinions off someone else, or just need life advice in general. Let's go to Brian in South Carolina. Brian, you're on the Golics. What do you got?
3: Hey, lifelong Notre Dame fan here.
2: Okay.
3: Four years ago, I was told I needed a knee replacement, but I had to drop the weight. Okay. I said, I'm down to the weight now, dropped 70 pounds. And do I wait until after the national championship run to have the surgery? Because if I have it now, I probably won't be recovered by a national championship.
2: All right, this is a good question, Brian. We appreciate it, and probably a good time, again, for the disclaimer. This is technically a medical question here. Yeah. Bubba, can you hit the disclaimer just so people are aware of exactly what they're getting into?
4: The following segment is for entertainment purposes only. Please do not make any major life decisions based solely on something you heard from a person with a microphone and a questionable internet connection. Consult an actual professional before quitting your job, suing your neighbor, getting married, getting divorced, buying cryptocurrency, or attempting anything involving power tools. Mike Golic is a Radio Hall of Famer, not a doctor or a lawyer.
2: So no. Very important for this case in particular.
1: Not a doctor.
2: This is not medical advice. Do not take this. That being said, I can understand this in its own way. This is kind of like the vasectomy conversation we have every year around March Madness, where it's timing a surgery. And in this case, one that is, I guess, elective enough. I mean, the knee surgery, you're clearly in pain if you're getting that done.
1: Right.
2: But it's not something that you need a transplant that's going to save you going forward. So can you afford to time that up? You, as someone that has had a replacement surgery for a joint, albeit your shoulder,
1: right,
2: would you time this up so that you could potentially enjoy the Irish national
1: title? So I had my shoulder replacement after the season because I traveled during the season to be able to rehab in the off season. I have to get the other one replaced, and I'm going to do that after the season again. To this point, to Brian's point here, you're getting a knee replacement. Knee replacements you come back from, I think, quicker than hip and or shoulder replacements. So the national title game isn't until January, like the third week of January, I think in that area there. So that's 5 months.
2: That is true. College football's national title continues to push later and later into the year.
1: Yeah, that's 5 months. I think if you get – now, you'd have to get the surgery, and I don't know how quickly you can schedule it. If you can schedule it within the next month, I think you would be recovered enough to be able to enjoy the title. Now, you'd be rehabbing through the season, you know.
2: Could be. I mean, again, I don't know what knee rehab entails, but – could be a good excuse for you to have to say, hey, I'm laid up on Saturdays, can't go out and do a lot of the honey-do list. I got to stay home. I got to rehab in front of the TV watching games.
1: The knee replacement, again, if all goes well, you're usually up and walking pretty quickly. So I would not have a problem with you getting it done sooner rather than later, unless you're not in unbearable pain. I would always wait. I would always wait until after the season if you can deal with it.
2: By the way, shout out to Brian for losing the weight, getting down,
1: yeah,
2: getting ready to go, taking his health into his own hands. We love
1: good
2: that
1: man.
2: For everyone who calls in. So we appreciate the calls, 888-729-3776, 888-SAY-ESPN. Someone who may need advice on how to handle a situation here on the Golics. Could be everyone involved in the current quarterback dilemma at the University of Michigan. They're coming off a controversial week one, as we well know. The fallout from the Western Michigan-Michigan game has been so much focused on the time left on the clock. But for the folks in Ann Arbor who right now do sit at 1-0 until some rules change around the sport, there's been questions this week about the quarterback. We had heard from their new head coach, Kyle Whittingham, that basically said, hey, Bryce Underwood is our quarterback, but that's not something that's forever. You know, like everyone else here, he's got to go out and continue to earn it. Bryce Underwood got asked about that in his media availability, and here was his response.
5: The reaction to Coach McDaniel's comments about having your job as a permanent.
6: Those comments about that.
5: Yeah, you said that your job is an infinite, you know, as far as.
6: That's cool. I see that. So.
5: What's your reaction?
6: It's cool.
2: What did you make of this response?
1: Well, I mean, do we really think he didn't hear Coach Whittingham's response?
2: Well, that's the thing to me is, one, you're right. This day and age, everyone right. hears everything. But two, and you know this as well as I do, usually the process is if you're a player getting ready to go do media, whoever the sports information yes. director is, it's a part of your team, or whoever their assistant is,
1: yeah.
2: usually on your way down to meet with the press, it's, hey, this is what the head coach said about this. This is what our team has said about this in the past. Not to influence what you're going to say, but just so you're aware. This is what's been said by the people in our program that we'd like to be aligned with if possible. But if nothing else, it's information. So I'd have to believe that at a place like Michigan, he's probably getting that information beforehand,
1: and,
2: I hope.
1: And I would think with this kind of delicate situation, I would think less is more.
2: Yes.
1: So it's cool is probably fine by me to not try and get into some sort of explanation of defending yourself or disagreeing with the coach, because that's one thing you don't want. You don't want that, because then the coach then gets asked another question, or you keep peppering the quarterback about that. You want to be aligned.
2: You do, but this didn't feel like that.
1: No, it did not.
2: That's the issue there. This wasn't the response of, hey, I understand every week I have to go out here and do right. my job to give this team the best chance of winning, and hopefully that's with me on the field. I'm going to continue to work hard to be the starter for Michigan, blah, blah, blah. Like, again, yep. I always joke, I could easily run the consulting service for media training around sports with college athletes. It's remarkably easy to give people answers that will get you out of trouble and out of harm's way, but there appears to be genuine frustration there yeah. on the part of Bryce Underwood.
1: Well, and there should be. He's not playing well.
2: Right.
1: I mean, let's look at that. He is not playing well. And when your coach says he's our starter right now, that certainly makes the antenna go up. Now, would they go to the backup in Tommy Carr, who, by the way, is C.J. Carr's brother, but he's a freshman? I mean, would you go to a freshman in this situation?
2: Certainly not this week.
1: Yeah.
2: That's the other part of this. We've talked so much about yeah. some of the other matchups this weekend. Ohio State, Texas is taking up a lot of the oxygen, and understandably so. Noon Eastern, Oklahoma at Michigan.
1: Oklahoma defense.
2: If you are a Ooh. Struggling quarterback
1: yeah.
2: who has had some issues, and I was a little surprised. You know, Jason Beck, the offensive coordinator that came over with Kyle Whittingham from Utah, the offense usually has a lot of bells and whistles. There were a lot of moving parts around Devin Dampier last year at Utah, and you didn't see as much.
1: No, it's week one.
2: It is new yep. install for a team. All those things can come with time, but it's done to kind of give your guy a chance, maybe brush the defense's fastball back. You're talking about a Brent Venables defense that's mm-hmm. going to come dictate the terms. That is not who I would want a young quarterback going up,
1: no,
2: certainly.
1: No,
2: but a quarterback coming
1: that.
2: Into the game struggling the way Bryce Underwood is isn't great news.
1: This is Bryce Underwood's job for the foreseeable future. And he just flat out has to play better. There has to be a better cohesion with him and the offensive coordinator to get this offense going. Because he needs to look in the mirror. The whole offense does, quite honestly. Again, sometimes quarterbacks get too much of the blame and too much of the pat on the back. So it's always somewhere in the middle. But, yeah, that was he didn't seem very happy, that's for sure.
2: No. You know what? 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
9: I'm Frank Miller for Ron and Sauna. Well, a new study is revealing that over 150 polymarket accounts may have traded on inside military information. Research from the Anti-Corruption Data Collective shows more than 150 accounts made $8 million on defense predictions, including the timing of U.S. and Israeli airstrikes on Iran. It's boasting an average win rate of 97%. Experts warn that the trades profit off confidential data while tipping off

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3: 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If you're like my dad and turn off your phone before you get on the plane, you don't want to be thrown into the evils of the internet for a 2.5 hour flight. Nope. Fear not. We have gone and combed its internet streets. We have pulled the best crops from the harvest, and we are now here to serve them to you. Devin, what do we got?

0: I mean, this first one I think is tailor-made for both of you. Snoop Dogg's Dr. Bombay ice cream brand is hiring an international ice cream taster for a three-month remote contract that pays $10,000 a month, $30,000 total, with applications open worldwide through September 17th. The taster's mission is simple: to travel, sample frozen desserts and viral flavor trends in different cities, then report back to taste, aroma, texture, and emerging food culture to help inspire the new Dr. Bombay flavors, the campaigns, and the social content. I mean, Gold Junior, this is
1: right for you.
2: I've been doing this for free for so long, Snoop. Baby.
1: Now you can make 10 G's a month.
2: And you travel the world to eat ice cream? Like, no disrespect, I love this job, but I'm dropping y'all in a heartbeat. No. Snoop Dogg says, hey, let's take the 3 months off this.
0: Bring your comrades. You can do both.
1: Right. I would.
2: Or Canelo's dose.
1: I would have no problem you leaving. I would understand that completely.
2: I didn't realize he had an ice cream company either.
1: You don't really associate Snoop Dogg and ice cream. Still one of your biggest regrets, right, going to a Snoop Dogg concert?
2: Went to a Snoop Dogg concert when I was in South Bend. And let's say random drug testing prevented me from partaking in the activity that I could have with Snoop Dogg.
1: But you had other teammates there that partook.
2: So I'm not as afraid as random drug testing as I was. A little more confident in their place in the field as a backup trying to get it out there.
1: You could have said you smoked with Snoop.
2: It would have been nice, and instead, here I am, hanging out with you. Devin, what do we got next?
0: Our little heartwarming story. Weldon Bowen, a 100-year-old Marine veteran living in Tyler, Texas, veterans home, asked for 100 birthday cards through the Texas Veterans Land Board's 100 for 100 program and received more than 4,000 from across the country after local newspapers and Kansas radio station amplified the request, with some supporters even driving to deliver cards in person for September 5th celebration. Gold Senior, what do you think about that?
1: That's awesome. And Weldon, thank you for your service. I made the mistake one time on air.
2: Oh, no.
1: My father and my father-in-law were both Marines. And when I talked about them on air one time, I said they were ex-Marines.
2: Oh, yeah?
1: And the calls that came in and said, you're never an ex-Marine, you're always a former Marine, I made that mistake once, and I will never make that mistake again.
2: Yeah, no, you got brushed back quickly.
1: And deservedly so. Deservedly so.
2: This is awesome, though, because I always worry about these stories. It's like the internet viral stories where it's a dog had a birthday party and no one came. Or in this instance, you worry about, does that cry go unheard? And now all of a sudden, you have someone who's fought for this country, who's lived to 100, which is a feat in its own right.
1: Incredible.
2: Not getting the love they deserve. So good job by everyone in and around Tyler, Texas, for getting it done for Weldon Bowen. Devin, what else we got?
0: A young female bear wandered onto Colorado State University's Fort Collins campus during move-in day, surprising students and families arriving for the school year. With thousands of students moving into the dorms, Colorado Parks and Wildlife tranquilized the roughly 2-year-old bear after it lingered in a busy courtyard and then relocated it to a suitable bear habitat. Official says the bear woke up after being placed in the relocation cage, appeared to be fine, no conflicts reported. I feel like this is a Hey Dad moment. I just want to hear, Senior, about your move-in days with all your kids. And what if you see a bear during move-in day, what are you doing?
1: I mean, I think they're so cute.
2: I know. That's the tough part.
1: You know?
2: And especially just two. It's a little baby.
1: Listen, when we lived here, we had dogs when we lived here. We walked through the woods. And there was a time we saw a mama bear and her cubs, and our dogs took off after it. I thought, oh, my God, it's the last time I'm going to see the dogs. I ran after it as well, thinking, what the hell am I going to do when I get there? But I think bears are so cute. You know, I
2: know.
1: You want to go up and pet it, but you don't. You know, I would be torn there. I would absolutely be torn.
2: It really is tough. I think you do have to remember, and I think your body would be pretty good about in the moment reminding you that it's capable of dismembering you quite easily.
1: Yeah, and also remember, if you have a group of people and you're running from a bear, you don't have to be the fastest. You have to just be faster than the slowest person.
2: Be good at tripping. Devin, what's the last one?
0: Last one. Divers recovered a bottle of Guinness believed to date to 1864 from a shipwreck off Dover, England, where it had been buried underwater for more than 160 years. They think that the additional bottles, possibly full cases, remain at the site. While beer specialists at Belgium's KU Leuven analyzed samples to determine the stout's condition, flavor, and whether its DNA could help recreate the original recipe.
2: Wow.
0: Are you drinking a 160-year-old Guinness?
1: Oh, there's no doubt about it. I'm wondering if that got auctioned off, how much it would get auctioned off for. But as long as there was no seawater in it.
2: Yeah, they said it could still be drinkable.
1: It could still be drinkable.
2: Got to try it. You've had worse, right?
1: Absolutely.
2: There's no question you've drank worse.
1: Oh, there's no doubt about it. I'm absolutely drinking that.
2: If the OG Guinness takes me out,

0: then so be it. Yep. That's how I go out.
1: Exactly right.
0: That's just life and the kind of version of it that I'm comfortable living. I don't know if Rich Eisen would drink the original Guinness. We can ask him next as he takes over for you guys here on ESPN Radio and the ESPN app.
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5: I'm Dan Loney with Your Money Now. The markets are looking at red ink for the fourth day in a row. The Dow Industrial Average currently off more than 200 points. The NASDAQ and the S&P 500 both off by about a third of 1%. Oil prices are on the rise once again. West Texas crude here in the U.S. went above $100 a barrel with a more than 4% gain earlier in the session. It has since retreated to just below $100. It's the first time since late May that U.S. crude had been above that $100 plateau. Starbucks CEO Brian Nichols says the coffee chain is ready for its next phase of its turnaround. Speaking on CNBC, Nichols said the company is going to start focusing on makeovers of its locations and improving the customer experience. Starbucks shares are up about 1% today. And the venture capital arm of the NASDAQ is investing $100 million in crypto exchange Kraken as it expects to see the launch of tokenized stock trading in 2027. And that's Your Money Now.
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3: 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It's noon in Eastern Time Zone in Boston, Massachusetts. It's 9 a.m. in Pacific Time Zone in Seattle, Washington. It is 2 in the morning, Melbourne time, tomorrow. As we are here on a Thursday of the Rich Eisen Show, 844-204-RICH is the number to dial here on the program. Albert Breer first up, then Alex Smith, then Kirk Ferentz, and then there's you, as I mentioned, 844-204-RICH, number to dial. T.J. Jefferson, I'm going to start with you. How are you, sir? Good to see you. Candle's not even lit, because I didn't think I was coming straight to you.
4: Well, the Leggers on.
5: Hot route, hot route.
3: Omaha.
4: I was ready.
5: Here we go.
4: Put the Leggers over there.
3: D.J. Mikey D is in D's nuts. How are you?
5: Football's back, Rich.
4: That's fun.
3: And the Celtics season has begun for my son Cooper.
5: Yep.
3: And for Chris Brockman. How are you over there, Chris?
6: Guys, I'm excited to watch the game tonight. Really pumped for the season to start on a Thursday. NFL starts week one. I'm ready to go.
3: Red Sox, Yankees are destined.
6: Let's go. I'm ready to watch the game. Excited.
4: Was he unaware of last night?
3: Oh.
6: Start tonight.
3: Good bit. Good bit, everybody. Good bit.
7: I hate this team.
3: If you're real quiet, you could hear the screaming and yelling from Boston, Massachusetts,
6: or from my house.
3: And it did not start that way for the New England Patriots. I'm sitting there watching the game, and I'm watching Sam Darnold run out with a banner being revealed in that awesome stadium in the jewel of a city in the Pacific Northwest of this great country of ours. And I'm watching Sam Darnold, and I'm like, all right, he is one of five quarterbacks starting week one to have won a Super Bowl. Okay?
4: Pretty cool.
3: It is pretty cool, right? And I'm like, I can't believe, you know, this guy that the Jets trotted out there on a Monday Night Football in his first game of his career, and he throws a pick six against the Lions, and he's just as resilient as ever. And I'm thinking to myself, you know, end of story. He is now a Super Bowl champion, and it's great. Okay? And who knew? The most jet-like thing was going to happen to him. Because, you know, the last time a former Jet quarterback ran out as a Jet with a flag, and it was all very excited, he lasted four snaps before being sacked in what appeared to be just any old normal sack. It's not a big deal. And Aaron Rodgers goes down, wait a minute, he's not getting up. Sam Darnold had five snaps last night, and then he goes down.
4: Jayden Daniels didn't like that.
3: He goes down. And he gets up, and he's limping off. And Tirico's like, yeah, he's limping off. And then all of a sudden, he's blue tenting. And then he's now going to the locker room. And then it's just like, wait a minute, what?
4: What's happening?
3: And I'm thinking to myself, is this really happening again? Mm-hmm. Because as everybody in America knew last year, nobody gets to face their opponent's backup quarterback out of the blue to the benefit of the New England Patriots, quite like the New England Patriots.
4: That's true.
3: If your backup quarterback doesn't have a head on his swivel when the Patriots are coming to town, are you going to them? That's a problem.
6: I mean, we make our own breaks.
3: Understood. They did get to Darnold, by the way. And
6: yeah,
3: that defense showed up. That defense watched the banner get raised and then sacks Darnold and gets him off the field. And then another hallmark of last year's Patriots team, excellent defense, that seemed to be somewhat of a problem, was stopping the run. Jadarian Price looked really nice. That rhymes. And but at the end of the day, while he was making his well-stated case for most valuable player last year and matriculating his way through the playoffs, taking the Patriots on a Super Bowl run nobody saw coming, Drake May had turnover problems.
0: And last night, this team in New England had this stadium, certainly going into halftime, dead quiet. And they took a 10-3 lead into the fourth quarter. And what ended up happening after all of this is exactly what we'll be talking about until toe meets ball in Melbourne between the Niners and the 49ers, the Niners and the Rams. And then throughout the rest of week one, we'll watch more games. But at the end of the day, when the Patriots come back home to start week two against the Steelers, and then when the Patriots after that go on the road to Jacksonville and then Buffalo, this is what we'll be talking about. Can Drake May hold on to the football, and who's he going to throw it to that can catch it? Because as soon as A.J. Brown went down with an injury of his own, a high ankle sprain that appears to be who knows how long, it will keep him out. Their prize addition for their prize quarterback is out, and their other prize addition for their wide receiver room, Romeo Dobbs, dropped a perfectly thrown on the run, dotted pass, perfect touch from Drake May, wide open, had it in his hands, turned upfield too soon, incomplete. After that, May's second of three interceptions
7: immediately
0: in the third quarter.
7: Eesh.
0: So you could pin it on Dobbs, you could pin it on May, you could pin it on the protection, you could pin it on the offensive coordinator and Josh McDaniels, who's getting lit up in Boston today for a game plan that did not look diverse. You could chalk that up to the dark side defense that Seattle uses as its muscle. You could also chalk it up to the backup quarterback and Drew Locke coming in, and after having first half struggles, wound up with an excellent night, 16 of 22, 187 yards and a touchdown. And wisely, of his 187 yards, most of them went to the offensive player of the year in the play of the night when the Patriots turned over May in the fourth quarter, handed it back to the the Seattle Seahawks, and I'm trying to keep all my games in my head here. The first interception of May leading to them at midfield, and then a fourth down and short situation, throw it to Jackson Smith and Jigba, who runs away from everybody. First electric play of the season.
7: Oh, what a play call.
4: That was dope.
0: Great play call, great decision to go for it from McDonald. Great play call from the new offensive coordinator.
7: Yep.
0: And then the offensive player of the year runs away from everybody and just shows you why he is a cut above most everyone else. Electrifies the crowd. Suddenly we have a tie game leading to that dropped ball, then the other interception, which led to a field goal after it looked like the Seahawks were about to go up for a touchdown, but their bugaboo last night, other than coming back from an injury suffered by their Super Bowl-winning quarterback, was just the number of penalties that they racked up, but we'll talk about that in a moment. It is all about what happened with Drake May with three interceptions last night, including the mind-blowing, gutting final interception, where it's third down, try to be aggressive and win the game right here. I get it. If it's not there as the play was breaking down, throw the thing into the Puget Sound, for crying out loud.
7: Exactly.
0: Like, you know, hit Ichiro in the head with it. Hit the Ichiro statue, right?
7: Throw it to Jay Buhner.
0: You know what I mean? And instead, he puts it up for grabs. And Josh Jobe makes a great catch, gets both feet down.
7: Yeah.
0: By the way, somebody who John Schneider re-signed with a three-year, $24 million contract. Awesome. General managing, coming home to roost. And at the end of the day, the Seahawks survive. Drew Locke does what every backup quarterback needs to do. And Sure enough, the game I was referencing where Rodgers goes down on opening night for the Jets in front of the whole country, the Jets fell down by 10 points, and the backup quarterback won it against the reigning AFC East division champs in the Bills. The good news for Seattle is it looks like Darnold's coming back, unlike Rodgers for the Jets years ago. And the reigning division champs in the New England Patriots, like, hey, Drake May has got to figure out how to protect the football. And he knows it, as he said after the game.
8: We had the game under control. You know, I thought we had a good plan to try to start chipping away and be patient. And, yeah, lost patience and cost us. I think it just, you know, decisions that cost us the game, you know, on my part and my end. And, you know, I vowed to myself to be better and realize it's, you know, it's a long season, but at the same time, you can't have those. You can't have those, and it's unacceptable, and I know that you're getting back to work because, you know, that wasn't, you know, how I play football and how I want to represent, you know, my game and, you know, playing quarterback for the Patriots.
0: Mike Vrabel's response was predictable as well, which is like, we don't like it, but we know who the meal ticket still is.
9: It's just a long season, you know what I mean? Like, we're going to hold our head up high, and you know, we have nothing but the utmost confidence in him and everybody on this football team, and he's going to make a lot of plays for us.
0: Hey, listen, you know, I was telling this to my highly despondent 15-year-old Cooper, who is going to go off to college one day as a Patriots, Celtic, Yankee fan, and everyone he goes to college with is going to be like, who the hell raised you? he's despondent. And I know you're not happy either, Chris. I get it. What's worse? Yeah. What's worse? What's worse?
10: Bummer.
0: Having a game in your hands that you could win in a very tough spot in Seattle, watching a banner get raised, and you lose at the end because your quarterback has protection, ball protection issues still that can be fixed, or you lose to the Raiders at home like they did last year. And they still made the Super Bowl anyway, okay?
10: Oh, the Raiders' loss was much better than this.
0: I guess.
10: I mean, this is year three. He's making rookie mistakes. I'm more bummed about the coaching decisions and Josh McDaniels really being way too conservative. A.J. Brown doesn't get a target on the opening drive. And then his first target is like a little 5-yard out. Like, come on, what are we doing? First play of the game needs to be bombs away. Let's announce our presence with authority. Drake May underthrows the flea flicker. A.J. Brown could have waltzed in, and he just kind of – it was just
0: – Well, scored a touchdown. Anyway, on that, because it did give you the pass interference.
10: That was wrong.
0: Travion Henderson really wasn't there either. Yeah. Look at me taking this is like role reversal here, or you're playing your role, which is I shouldn't say that. You're not playing a role. You're speaking from the heart, as every Patriot fan is right now, flipping out.
10: It was thoroughly disappointing. And if you're asking everyone in New England, I know we got to go. It looks like a 6-11 season incoming right now, unless some major changes are made. AJ Brown's gonna be out at least a month.
0: I believe so.
10: And it's now what? Now you're looking like, man, that Kayshon Booty trade looks terrible, and who's going to step up? Romeo Doubs, I didn't realize they had given him 87 to wear. You have to be a dog to wear 87. That number should be retired to begin with, but if you're going to give that out, come on, man. Let's go.
0: It was not a great start for him in the New England area where everything gets magnified more than obviously Green Bay, Wisconsin. He's going to get a lesson in what it's like to ply your craft in the Northeast.
10: Yeah, this could be Adrian Gonzalez all over again.
0: Mm. Dude, it was a disappointing loss. I totally get it. But it is just one game. That

0: said, I did say that they could start 1-3. You said you'd eat Del Tufo's hat, so I don't know.
1: I don't really
0: you.
1: Remember that.
0: Okay.
1: I'll just get blacked out.
0: I mean,
2: I recorded it with my phone, too.
0: But sit back and watch the recriminations come out of the Northeast, and then there's a sigh of relief as Seattle lost Darnold. They appear having to lost him for the season. The defense rules the day. Cooper Kupp makes some great plays because he's Cooper freaking Kupp. And JSN says, guess what? I'm the offensive player of the year. I'm going to make the first electric play of the season. And then the defense is going to come up with 3 takeaways and 2 sacks in the fourth quarter and wrap it up.
2: Drew Locke understands what his job is.
0: He even said that. I think he said it to Melissa Stark after the game, saying, my job is to protect the football. The other kid couldn't get it yet. Or hasn't. We take a break. Albert Breer is going to give us the latest on all the injuries we just mentioned. We're off and running. The season has begun. Brockman's pissed already, like it's the postseason.
3: 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Football season is back. 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
4: Here's your Total Security of Southern Minnesota weather forecast. Bright sunshine expected today, with daytime highs approaching 77. Winds out of the southwest at around 5 miles an hour. Clear skies tonight, lows dip down to about 57. Mainly sunny skies tomorrow, highs level off around 80. Partly cloudy skies Saturday, with daytime highs approaching 72. 67, storms likely Sunday. I'm weatherology meteorologist Megan Mulford. Right now, it's 72 degrees.
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1: Minnesota News Network, I'm Tasha Radel. With flu season approaching, Minnesota health officials say September is a good time to start thinking about vaccinations. Jessica Monroe with the State Department of Health says the flu vaccine is updated each year.
14: Each year, scientists look at the strains that are circulating across the globe, and they try to choose strains that will match.
1: Following a year-long investigation involving multiple law enforcement agencies, nearly two dozen people are under arrest following a large-scale law enforcement operation at four Brooklyn Center hotels Wednesday. Police Chief Garrett Fleslin says the suspected offenses include promotion of prostitution, sex trafficking, drug possession, drug manufacturing, and possession of firearms. More than 60 Allina Health hospice nurses are set to begin a seven-day unfair labor practice strike tomorrow after contract talks failed to produce an agreement. This is MNN.
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0: Rich Eisen Show. Sports Illustrated's Albert Breer is here on the Rich Eisen Show on a very busy Thursday. How you doing, Albert? Good to see you.
1: Good to see you, Rich.
0: It looks like you are in a Boston sports talk radio environment. Let me hold on. Let me take an ear out. Hold on a minute so we can. Yeah, I can hear the yelling and screaming from there.
1: The ceiling isn't falling in my
0: meltdown,
1: office.
0: Meltdown City? Are we in Meltdown City there in Boston?
1: A little bit of a different tone and tenor of the conversation here than there was 24 hours ago, I'd say.
0: Okay.
1: Yeah.
0: So what we saw in the fourth quarter on Wednesday night is something we talked about at the top of our program here, the Drake May turnover problem. And that has been something that actually the Patriots were dealing with while they were making the Super Bowl last year. So is this sort of their concerns behind the scenes being laid bare out front, or just a bad quarter, Aubrey?
1: I think it's an acknowledgement that all quarterback development isn't linear. And I think if you talk to people in the organization, Drake's still figuring out how to play quarterback at the NFL level, you know, and he's such a big athletic kid. And I mean, if you want to put it plainly, so many things went according to plan last year because you got a great offensive coordinator in Josh McDaniels, and nobody has tape of him with a quarterback like Drake May. So they're able to do all of these different things and give all these defenses all these unscouted looks. You know, and then you get to the postseason, now everybody's got a full year of tape. And now you got Jesse Minter scheming it up for the Chargers and their personnel. And you've got Matt Burke and D'Amico Ryans doing it for the Texans and their personnel. Vance Joseph and the Broncos. Mike McDonald and the Seahawks. And I think it's just sort of an acknowledgement that Drake does have a ways to go, you know, and Drake does have development to go. And that's something that I think actually, like in the long run, Patriot fans can be excited about. But I think, you know, the other piece of it that's so interesting to me, Rich, is that, I think through the four quarterbacks, the four guys who are right there in the same age group that ascended so quickly, right? Like, so that'd be Mahomes, Burrow, Allen, Jackson. I think they fooled us all into thinking quarterback development is just linear. You know what I mean? Like, it's just that those guys got really good really fast and stayed really good, and there weren't a ton of bumps outside of the injuries. You know, a bunch of those guys have had injuries, but those guys have kind of gotten to and maintained an elite level. And, you know, I think

0: we were all sort of spoiled by that, you know, and sometimes there are bumps along the way. And I think, you know, some of Drake's issues in the playoffs and the issues last night are proof of it.
1: Well, I mean, he was also one vote shy of being the most valuable player of the NFL last year.
0: But that was voted on before the playoffs, right?
1: Sure. So, exactly. Yeah. And truly, you could also say that Seattle's defense is no slouch, and to face them in back-to-back games, very few players are going to look very good to begin with. Not even Stafford's had to play Seattle in back-to-back games, you know? So you could potentially hang your hat on that. The issue is, moving forward, it looks like A.J. Brown's out for a while, correct? Like, what's the latest there?
0: So he has a high ankle sprain. They're having tests. These are tricky. I mean, I feel like there's a handful of high-profile ones every year. It's an unfortunate name for that injury. It's kind of like turf toe. You know what I mean? Like where you hear it and it's like, oh, it's an ankle sprain. It's like, well, this is actually ligament damage. You know, so. It depends on the grade. It could be a 2 or 3 week injury. It could be an 8 week injury. Wow. You know, you just don't know until you go through the MRI process, and he's going through that this morning. You know, we'll see what the results show. But obviously not great news for the Patriots.
1: All right. What about Sam Darnold's health? What are you hearing about that, Albert?
0: Well, they feel like they dodged a bullet. IR is still on the table there, but, you know, obviously the way the rules work now, that can mean as few as 4 weeks out, you know? So, I the sense I get, and they don't have all the answers on this yet, he's another one. He had the CT scan at the hospital yesterday, the x-rays at the stadium. He'll have an MRI today. And, you know, like going through that, of course, like you'll get a better idea of where he's at. But they do, and Mike McDonald said this after the game, feel like they dodged a bullet with the fact that it's not a hip fracture. Hip injuries can be, you know, they're another one that's kind of tricky. So we'll see what the timetable is. But the good news is, like, that team really responded, you know, I think, you know, over the course of the game. I mean, I don't know if this was your view of it, but to me, like, you know, a defense is, like, just decimated in the secondary. No Eamon Worry, no Ty Okada, who is Kobe Bryant's replacement. Kobe Bryant's gone to Chicago. He's obviously hurt now, but he's gone to Chicago. Tariq Woolen's gone to Philly. You know, they have all that attrition on defense. They lose their quarterback on offense. And I think this is a real tribute to the staff there. They got better as the game went on, I thought. You know, like they looked a little out of sorts early. By the third or fourth quarter, they started to look like the Seahawks again, which is really remarkable when you consider all the guys they were missing.
1: Well, you can't, you know, blame them. For much of the game, they're sitting there thinking, are we going to see Sam Darnold under center again at all this year? You know? And so at least they're getting some good news on that front. And I was sitting there, I was even texting you during the game, like, who would even be available, right? I mean, just let's put that in the mind's eye of all, because they're, but for the grace of God, go any 30 of the other NFL teams that are still yet to play based on our time that we're having this conversation for week one. Like, who would even be available if the Seahawks had to go and look in that direction, or anyone else has to?
0: I mean, the one that's kind of obvious to me would be, I mean, because, you know, you could look at Brian Flory and look at San Francisco and like, oh, go trade for Mac Jones. Like, I don't think the Niners are going to be trading. Like, the one name that's like kind of the obvious one for me is Jimmy Garoppolo. Brian Flory was with him in San Francisco, so there's some carryover with the system. Jimmy's obviously not with the team right now, so he's available. I just don't know what Jimmy's desire is to go out and play at this point. That's kind of the wild card. But he would be the one name where if you're looking for a guy who does have, you know, experience and background with the coaches on hand, obviously he's got a ton of experience in the division. You know, he spent the last, what would it be, 8 years, I think, right? 9 years in the division, if you include his first year in San Francisco. You know, he knows the teams inside and out. Like, so he would be an obvious one you would turn to. And I think that would probably be more if this winds up being a longer-term absence for Sam Darnold.
1: Albert Breer here, the MLQB NFL podcast. He's going to be recording that later on today, and obviously the must-read every single Monday in Sports Illustrated, the MMQB's Albert Breer here on the Rich Eisen Show. Where did Brock Bowers' injury come from, Albert?
0: It was, yeah, that's a wear and tear injury. And, like, having a meniscus, it's, I don't want to scare anybody here because it was a trim rather than a repair, which gets him back sooner rather than later. But there was some wear and tear stuff on him coming out of Georgia. And so,

0: like, again, no alarm bells here, but, you know, the fact that this is, cause, and that's why you don't see with an injury like this, like, these sometimes just pop up rather than, like, us actually getting to see something happening in a game or something happened in practice where practice was stopped. Like, this is generally one of those things that is something that evolves over time. Ironically enough, it's like the same sort of thing that Max Crosby has. Now, again, I'm not sounding that alarm because I'm, you know, I'm saying these things that, like, you know, probably would make, you know, Raiders fans recoil to some degree. And so I'm not sounding that alarm yet, but, you know, this is the sort of wear and tear thing that you want to take care of. And so they take the more aggressive route in getting him back to the field, onto the field, and having the trim rather than the repair. But it does, you know, at least I think, you know, get your attention just as far as the amount of mileage he has just 3 years into his career.
1: So trim, repair, like, give folks an idea. What are you hearing? The first one is a mistake game or two, but I mean, that's
0: a trim. A repair would be, like, potentially season-ending. A repair was what, like, J.J. McCarthy is the one that, like, recently that I think of. If you remember, yes. You know, he was hurt in August of 24, and, like, there was that question, okay, does he need a tremor or a repair? He needed a repair, and that wound up taking him out for his entire rookie year. So, and that was part of, like, the whole deal with Max last year, too. And, you know, he wound up having the repair after the season ended, and that took, you know, took 6 months out of his off season. So, if he did wind up having to have it repaired, it'd probably be season ending. It's a relatively simple one to come back from when you have it trimmed.
1: Okay. Albert Breer here on the Rich Eisen Show. And Max Crosby, we're expecting to see him out there. Like, what's the scoop?
0: Yeah, I'm excited to see what he looks like. I know, you know, having talked to him a little bit this summer, you know, I feel like he really feels like he's got something to prove now and something to go out and show the world about who he is as a player and all of that. And, you know, I give the Raiders credit in, like, just being careful and, like, prioritizing him, you know, over the course of the offseason. Now, like, is he going to deal with soreness and all that stuff? Yeah, like, I think there'll probably be some things that he'll deal with over the course of the year. But it seems to me like he's in a really good place to go and have a big year. And again, it's like one of those things where, you know, the truth will come out over the next couple of years on whether or not, like, and we've seen these situations before. I mean, I'll give you this one. We were talking about A.J. Brown a second ago. Like, A.J. Brown's knee was seen as degenerative in 2022. And that was why the Titans didn't sign him to an extension that year. That was why they traded him to the Eagles. And here we are 4 years later, and he's been traded for a first-round pick again. So, like, that one didn't quite work out the way that some of the doctors thought. It's just kind of a moving target. And, you know, until we see the way a guy's career plays out, we won't know. And, you know, so I think with Crosby, that's sort of the situation you're dealing with. Were the Ravens doctors right? You know, we'll take a year or two to figure that out.
1: Albert Breer here on the program. Tua getting the start because Penix isn't ready. What's your read of that and how long Tua has to prove himself or not much at all?
0: So I think it was August 22nd that Penix was cleared for 11-on-11. So at that point, the doctors had basically given the coaches the okay. If you want to dress him for a game, you can dress him for a game. Now, the problem was that, like, at that point, you are coming down to the cutdown, so a lot of your focus is on that, and you've only got a couple of weeks left until the season. And this is his third, you know, this is his third ACL. You know, now the other two were to the other knee, but there's a cumulative effect to all of that. And so, you know, I think for the Falcons, a big piece of this was how do we get him in a position where he's ready to roll, like where we're not just throwing him out there. So this was not Tua beating out Michael Penix. I think anybody who's looking at that, at it that way, probably doesn't have a great idea how the summer went in Atlanta and that it didn't look good with Tua at several points. I think I've brought this up to you before. But however, like, he is the guy who worked the most with the first team, and so for the time being, he's the best answer. My sense is They're going to try to keep working on ramping Michael Penix up. They don't want to get into a situation where they're just throwing him out there, which if they made him the backup this week, they would be one hit away from doing that. That's why Cooper Rush is there. You know, he's an experienced backup who can at least, you know, keep his hands at 10-2 if he's got to go on the game. You know, and then you give Penix the time that he needs to get to a point where, okay, like, we're going to be able now to get a full assessment of him during the 2026 season. Because I do think for Matt Ryan, Ian Cunningham, and Kevin Stefanski coming in, like, that's really – and you're not going to say this to your team, but that's really a big part of what you want to get coming out of this year. The franchise – and it wasn't you personally, but the franchise itself – invest the 8th overall pick. You owe it to yourself to figure out whether or not he's the answer before you plan for what you're going to do in 2027 and beyond at quarterback.
1: All right. Meanwhile, in division, Baker Mayfield says no contract if I don't have one by start of training camp. Training camp starts. He plants a flag on the organization. It got a little bit awkward, to say the least. Then nobody talks about it. Lo and behold, there are talks being had, and this is the soundbite of the day on Wednesday for sure, about secret, double secret negotiations. Check it out.
2: When it comes to the deadline, I told my agent, listen, I'm done talking about it. Unless something really changes, you can bring that to my attention. If you think I actually am willing to agree to it, then bring it to my attention. And apparently they engaged in talks last week that I did not know about until Monday about 6 p.m. So that was it caught both of us off guard when we were at dinner, just sitting down to eat. And agent said, hey, I think I need to give you a call. I need to update you on something. So, yeah, when something like that comes about, you – listen, this is awesome. This is home for me. It's home for us. And really, really thankful.
1: I assume the us, the dinner mate was his wife, Emily. He's referring to there, Albert. Yeah.
0: Yeah. I mean, Rich, this is my 22nd year covering the league. Mm-hmm. I've witnessed many a fake deadline, and this was a fake deadline. So I think the Buccaneers took the approach, and I think Baker set the deadline for a reason, right? Like, so I think Baker genuinely did not want to have to deal with this once he buckled his chin strap at the start of training camp, right? Like, he genuinely wanted to focus on the season ahead. And he and his agents looked at the Bucs' recent history and saw, well, they did Tristan Wirfs during training camp. They did Zion McCollum during training camp. They did Luke Gedecky during training camp. They have a history of waiting until training camp to do these. They did Vita Vea this year. They have a history of waiting until training camp to do these. So let's see if we can get this off the table before we start training camp. That didn't work. But last week, amongst themselves, the Bucs revisited it and talked about it again. And this is something I had in my column on Monday. They were looking back at the negotiations. We weren't that far off. Like, $55 million was always sort of the sweet spot. And that deadline was there. And so, yes, negotiations did stop at the time. But, like, the Bucks were always open to doing a deal the same way they did the deals with Wirfs and Gedecky and McCollum and Vea. And so, you know, they make the call. Are you open to talking again? I think it was probably a week ago today, maybe a week ago Wednesday, whatever. It was Wednesday, Thursday, somewhere in there. And at that point, it's pretty straightforward. You know, the negotiating leverage on both sides with the franchise tag, two franchise tags, you know, over the next 2 years would be $110 million. $110 million divided by two is $55 million a year. It was always a sweet spot, and that's where they wound up landing. So, and I do think Baker's also being genuine about wanting to, you know, really plant his flag. God, you're going to kill me over that one.
1: It's okay. It's all right. He did it on you. It's all right.
0: I was like, do I let this go out of my mouth? You know, we won't talk about clocks. How about that? I can make a deal with you. You don't talk about flags.
1: I'm happy to talk about clocks. There is 1 second left, and I don't apologize for winning.
0: anyway, but he's planted his flag in the Tampa area. And, you know, like, and I think that was evidenced by the fact that, like, previously he and Emily had been based in Austin, Texas. A couple of years ago, they moved their family to Tampa, Florida, as kind of this implicit, this is my team, I'm the guy, that sort of thing, and the contract is obviously affirmation of that.
1: But in all seriousness, Albert, just to show you, I don't mind talking about clocks. Any aftermath within the NFL that you're hearing about that the league is reaching out to everybody to make sure everybody's buttoned up on end of game clock protocols and how it works and what's plugged into what and what's being seen and what's being used? Has that been sort of?
0: I mean, Rich, you've worked in these broadcasts, so you know more about it than me. Like, sure. You know, like in your experience, like the amount of work that the engineers do with the league to try to get all of that stuff synced up and right. And I think one of the things that came up in conversation that was sort of interesting was the gambling aspect of it, you know, and like the importance on making sure that nothing looks like there could be any kind of funny business going on. And, you know, I think that's sort of where you come back to. I think it was Pereira that said it. I can't remember. But one of the guys said, and it might have been a Joel Klatt. I think it was Pereira who said something along the lines of, like, well, yeah, like we're taught to go with the TV, with what everybody's seeing on TV. Well, why is that? It's like because you don't want to create any impression that you're looking at something different or that there could be any kind of chicanery that happens in the background. And, you know, one of the things that got me about the tape that the Big Ten put out was, why are we getting a different angle? Like the guy, the Western Michigan player's back was blocking our view of when the ball actually hit his hand. I thought NBC actually had a better angle on it, right? Like what we all saw on TV was actually a better angle than what the referees were getting. Why is that? And I'm not saying that
1: I think
0: the thing with it though is like, you're just creating a problem for yourself when you do that. You know what I mean? Like, you're creating a public issue for yourself when you do that. And I think the gambling aspect of it adds another layer, where the gambling aspect of it is, well, if we're going to be in bed with all the different, you know, all the DraftKings, the FanDuel, and all, like, the Caesars, all that different stuff, like, we really have to be diligent of making sure that the public trust is in a really good place.
1: All right, two more for you, turning the page to the rest of week one. First things first, why didn't Aaron Donald get on the plane to Australia, Albert?
0: I think, all right, like, I'm going to give you my informed speculation on this. Like, I personally think it's because in the back of their heads, in the back of everybody's head, this is really about getting to the finish line. And this is really about getting to January and February in the best place you possibly can be. And I just think that there's a little bit of a risk-reward thing here, where do we really want to put him through all of that on the front end of all of this when he's 35 years old and he hasn't played in 2 years? And, you know, they've been through this before with him. You know, as I told you a few weeks ago, there's a template in place, right, like which – you know, Sean McVay and his staff, Les Snead, all those guys went through it with Donald when he was holding out in 2017 and 2018, where, you know, he didn't report to camp 1 year until the end of August, the other year until the day before the season opener. And they had to have a detailed plan on how to get him in a position to play at his very best. And they went to the playoffs in the first of those years for the first time in forever, and they went to the Super Bowl the year after. So they've got a good idea of what they're doing here. And, again, I think this is something they can't say publicly as much, but you do want to get them to January and February, because really, what are we talking about? Isn't that what this is all about? So I think it's about getting him to that finish line at the most full form you possibly can.
1: And lastly, the week one new addition you're looking forward to seeing the most. You already saw A.J. Brown on Wednesday night, unfortunately injury curtailed. But who are you looking forward to seeing in a week one game in their new spot to see if they are, in fact, the difference maker the most, Albert?
0: Can I give you two that are along the lines of A.J. Brown? There's the two other receivers in the AFC. You know, it's DJ Moore in Buffalo, and it's more than just DJ Moore. I'm excited to see what that looks like globally. You know, I think there's a parallel with Joe Brady and Sean Payton. Sean Payton, if you remember, you know, as the offensive coordinator in New York, had play calling stripped, and then in Dallas was dubbed Dennis the Menace by Bill Parcells because of all the crazy ideas he had. And we saw a different Sean Payton when he was out on his own in New Orleans. Nothing against Jim Fossil, nothing against Bill Parcells. We just saw a different version of him. And I think nothing against Sean McDermott, who I think has done an unbelievable job there, did an unbelievable job there. But I really look at that like, I think we're

0: and James Cook in Buffalo, and then, you know, in Denver, you know, you're talking about, you know, Courtland Sutton, Evan Engram, Pat Bryant, R.J. Harvey, with a guy who can dictate some coverage coming in, is probably going to look a little bit different for both teams.
1: And you'll see that right here on the Disney Family of Networks on Monday Night Football to wrap up week number one. Albert, thanks for the time. We have a good podcast recording. Everybody check out Albert's pod once it's out later on today. And we'll chat again soon. Thanks again, brother.
0: All right. Thanks, Rich. Appreciate it.
1: The one and only Albert Breer. Check out his stuff in Sports Illustrated right here on the Rich Eisen Show. Okay. 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

0: Back here on the Rich Eisen Show, everybody, our friends at LinkedIn Hiring Pro would like to let you know, hire right the first time with LinkedIn Hiring Pro. 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Lots to talk about. Alex Smith coming up top of the next hour. We'll hit on the Seahawks. And there's Josh Jacobs news as well. John in Washington is not only calling in to try to play the Cowboys win-loss game, but he's telling our call screeners, whoever they are, how many times he's attempted. John, how are you, sir?
1: I'm doing good, Rich, and how are you?
0: What number of time is attempt is this for you right now?
1: Well, actually, I am... The first time yesterday was 41 calls.
0: Okay. Well, we're up against the time here, so
1: and
0: that
1: today,
0: makes 42
1: and
0: here.
1: One.
0: John, we need
1: one call.
0: Okay, here we go.
2: I think we need one more.
0: John in Washington,
1: right,
0: everybody.
1: Ready.
0: Here we go. Let's go fast. Sunday night football at the Giants. What happens?
1: Cowboys.
0: Yes. What happens when they welcome in the Commanders?
1: Cowboys again.
0: 2-0 in Rio against the Ravens.
1: I think the Ravens will win that one.
0: 2-1 now at Houston.
1: I think the defense will be too much for Dak to handle, so I think Houston will win that one, too.
0: It's 2-2, the Buccaneers at the Cowboys.
1: I think Dallas will win that one.
0: 3-2 at the Packers.
1: Revenge, Dallas will win that one.
0: 4-2 at the Eagles on Monday Night Football.
1: I'm going to give that to Philly.
0: That's now three. You're 4-3, home for the Cardinals.
1: Arizona had us last year, but this year Dallas is going to win.
0: 5-3 in Indy.
1: Dallas again.
0: 6-3, home for the Niners.
1: I'm going to go Dallas.
0: 7-3, home for the Titans.
1: Dallas.
0: 8-3, Thanksgiving against the Eagles.
1: They're going to split, so I'm going to go with Dallas on this one.
0: 9-3 at the Seahawks on a Monday night.
1: I think the Seahawks will win.
0: 9-4 coming off the bye at the Rams.
1: Yeah, I think Garrett and Donald are going to tear Dallas up, so I'm going to go with the Rams on that one.
0: 9-5 home for the Jaguars.
1: I'm going to go with the Jaguars. I'm sorry, Cowboys.
0: 10-5 home for the Giants.
1: Dallas.
0: 11-5 at Washington.
1: Dallas again.
0: All right, there you go. Thanks for your patience and your fandom, John. I appreciate it.
1: Oh, no problem. I'm just glad I made it. I feel like I've just got
3: the golden ticket.
1: I just am happy to make it.
0: There you go. Well, thank you, John, in Washington.
4: Thanks, John.
0: He says the Cowboys are 12-5.
3: That's a golden ticket.
4: All right, TJ.
0: 12. TJ's first crack at it was 14-3, and then he says second time around 10-7.
4: So 12 wins.
0: And then Hart Denton, the actor, had him 14-3, just like the People Samaritan in Texas and Irv had him 13-4. Sunday Night Football. John Harbaugh is ready for it.
4: Oh, yeah.
0: He had an interesting exchange with the New York media. We'll play that for you over the next 2 hours right here on the Rich Eisen Show, everybody. 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
19: 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Coming up, ESPN NFL analyst Alex Smith. Iowa head coach Kirk Ferentz. And now, it's Rich Eisen.
0: To the Rich Eisen Show on the air. Albert Breer, hour number one. Alex Smith coming up in 20 minutes' time. Kirk Ferentz will talk some college football, the most tenured head coach in FBS action year 28 for him at the helm of Iowa. That's an hour number three you threw out at 844-204-RICH, number to dial on the program. We were somewhat Patriots-centric to lead our program. And I know a lot of folks in the Seattle area are like, oh, that's par for the course of a passionate Rams-loving host of the Rich Eisen Show. I get it. And I know they're defending Super Bowl champs, so if it was the Patriots defending, you know, would I lead with the Seahawks?
1: I think the bigger story.
0: No, I understand that. The bigger story, you know, normally would be the quarterback of the defending Super Bowl champs going down five snaps into the game, and how healthy is he? And I totally get it, and I just want to sort of talk about that elephant in the room about, you know, East Coast bias and things like that. And there is more of an anger element of what's going on from the first game of the title defense season of Seattle in Boston and the New England area in Patriot Nation, if you will. But let's settle in on the Seahawks a little bit here, since they are the defending Super Bowl champs, and dive back into the Wednesday night game a little bit just from that point of view. The good news here, 1-0, and they're 1-0 with their star quarterback, which Sam Darnold is, having played just five snaps. Just five. I mean, when he went down and he limped off, I thought just he'll shake it off and he'll be back out there, and then he strolls into the blue tent.
1: Yeah, it was kind of weird.
0: He's limping off.
1: Yeah.
0: Then you're hearing, I texted you guys during the game, I heard he's in a hospital getting a CT scan.
1: Yeah.
0: And sure enough, that rumor was fact. And thankfully, it appears, based on the x-ray in the stadium and the CT scan last night, that the dreadful nature of hips, as we all know, you know, Bo Jackson once ran, you know, got tackled once and then he was done.
1: Called it a hip pointer.
0: And
1: said he'd be back.
0: So how serious is it? Mike McDonald delivered this information after the game.
21: Sam, we got some great news back. It's to say it's good news right now. So it's, I know, still just, you know, our thoughts and prayers with Sam. We love him. At this point, we were able to rule out a fracture. So there's some more tests to be done. And so that's what I'm saying when it's positive. So, but I know it's... we're still working through all that, but right now I think fracture's out, which is great news.
0: Yeah, I didn't think we would, and again, this is why you can't make it up in the NFL and why you can't have too much depth at any position. I didn't think we'd be talking about during the first game or after the game or the day after about Jalen Milroe's readiness. But this is what we're talking about, right? Because if Darnold is out for a while, or if he was out for the year, if this was a fracture, then what would the Seahawks do at this position? And you already heard Albert Breer in Hour 1 say they'd have Jimmy Garoppolo on speed dial. But for the moment, you know, the other reporting that's just coming out now, my colleague, our colleagues at the Worldwide Leader in Sports, as it used to be known, both Schefter and Ian saying they dodged a bullet, they believe. And Ian even went back, started putting a little bit of timeline on it. Should be back sooner rather than later.

0: sources say it could be just a few weeks. With 17 days from Wednesday until their week 3 game against the Commanders, you know, that's Darnold getting, according to Ian, a schedule break as well. If you want to pop up the Seahawks schedule just to linger on this subject matter just for a little bit longer, they're at Arizona and then at Washington next. And those are two teams that drafted in the top 10 last year and are going to be looking for their footing. One would think early on with Washington starting against Philadelphia and Dallas. That's the Washington home opener. And Arizona starts in just up the road against the Chargers in SoFi on Sunday. This is their home opener. So Seattle serves as the home openers for both of their next two teams. October 4th, week 4 against the Chargers at home. That would be one where you'd think, okay, it would be best if Drew Lock isn't the starter there, although you have to give it up to this guy.
1: I don't know. He looked pretty good last night.
0: He was efficient. Well, first few goes at it, I thought this thing was a wrap because all the Patriots needed to do was just score a couple more times and then let the defense do the rest, and I didn't see the three interceptions coming, I'll tell you that, no matter how good the Seahawks defense is, because that didn't look to be in the ether through the first three quarters of this game, although you're reading on socials, all 22 film watchers are saying the Drake May film is ugly.
1: Yeah.
0: So we'll hear more about that as the hours unfold. But you got to give it up to Drew Lock, man. He didn't turn it over. That's the key.
1: Yep.
0: I mean, obviously, you saw last night one guy finished the game with a three and out to end the third quarter and three interceptions in the fourth quarter, and those were the last four possessions of the Patriots while Cooper Kupp's making one-handed grabs and JSN is running away from the rest of the defense as Locke was making the throws. That one to JSN on fourth down, play call, execution, touchdown, see ya.
2: And they had one call back. Look, he had a couple procedure things, delay a game.
0: Yeah, all of that.
2: I think the motion call back on the Kupp touchdown was probably Drew Locke's fault, but no turnovers, no big negative plays, efficient making the throws. I think 70% completion percentage and obviously the huge fourth down play. I mean, I think even if Sam Darnold did have to miss half the season, I think they're in good hands.
0: Well, that's why you have guys like him there. And that's why, you know, Mac Jones isn't going anywhere as long
2: right.
0: as he's contractually obligated to the 49ers.
2: Mm-hmm.
0: You know, there but for the grace of the Aussie football gods go they this evening. American time, you know, so
2: that's why you look at the Rams strategy of not having a veteran backup quarterback. You kind of scratch your head like, what if something happens to Matthew Stafford tonight?
0: Unless they're ready and they have a front row seat. Again, we don't know. We're thinking, okay, Drew Lock, you know, good thing he got money of the snaps during the summer and he got enough during the training camp season to be ready. But he's staying ready.
1: Yeah.
0: That's the whole phrase, right? You got to stay ready to be ready. And he peeled back the curtain a little bit on that in his post-game presser.
3: My biggest thing is always just trying every play as much as I can.
4: Literally drawing?
3: Say that again.
4: Literally drawing.
3: Yeah. Whiteboard. I've got one next to my bed. I'll do it at night. I'll do it in the morning. And that's just kind of been my thing, being able to visualize it so that when I read it out, it's just there in my head. Because of, you know, the lack of reps, you don't get to physically do it. I got to be able to draw it from somewhere, and no pun intended, and drawing it helps me draw it from somewhere.
0: It's amazing. Susie has a whiteboard next to her side of the bed. It she hits me over the head with it, and I look at it and says, stop snoring. It's successful, just like Drew Lock. It works. All right. But that's pretty cool, right? Like,
1: yeah,
0: you hear that sort of stuff. And then, man, that defense is just sick. That defense is sick. Ernest Jones doesn't get talked about unless he's cursing about people talking about his quarterback, right? 13 tackles, 8 solo. Good Lord. Leonard Williams in the new contract, he had a sack. Drake Thomas with a sack. DeMarcus Lawrence, you know, you look at his stat line, it doesn't jump out at you, but take a look at the interception that wrapped it last night. Drake May looks like he's about to escape, and he jumps out to keep May in the pocket from where he made a horrible decision. Horrible decision. I mean, if honestly, think about it. If he rolls out, all right, it's a chance he could run for it,
1: mm-hmm.
0: or it's much easier decision.

0: I'll flip it out of bounds. Let's go play for overtime.
1: Yep.
0: Instead, he stays in the pocket. Bad decision. And that doesn't show up on the stat sheet right there. Derek Hall with a sack and a tackle for loss, making up for a horrible 15-yard penalty. I mean, the Seahawks, that's one thing they got to clean up. I'm sure that is what Mike McDonald's talking about. I mean, they gave the Patriots an extra possession on a roughing the punter, right? Yeah. They shoved Drake May out of bounds, and Hall way out of bounds.
1: Yep.
0: I mean, stupid penalties you just didn't see from Seattle all last year cropped up last night, but they overcame it all, which is what champions do, man. Which is what champions do. And then, honestly, you look at Locke and the games that, if let's just say it's a six-weeker, right? Let's just give him the 6 weeks. And you look at their schedule again, at Arizona, at Washington, home for the Chargers. Boy, you would love for him to be Darnold back for your San Francisco home date. Here's a fascinating one, a Thursday night visit to Denver, where, as you know, Drew Locke once plied his craft.
2: That's fun.
0: And got drafted, right, by Denver. But you don't want, I mean, let's get Sam Darnold back. That's obvious. But you need a backup to get you through the 4 to 6 weeks if need be, and that's a wrinkle of the Seattle Seahawks title defense season I didn't see coming. There's three straight primetime games, week 6 through 8, on a Thursday, Sunday, Monday. So Amazon Prime, NBC, NBC, and ESPN, ABC get shots at the Seahawks 3 weeks in a row, at Denver, home for Kansas City, home for Chicago. Those are games you really want Darnold back for.
2: Or he goes 5-1 and you got a quarterback controversy.
0: No, you don't. Get out of here. No, you don't. Backup quarterbacks that go 5-1 are doing their jobs.
2: Right, right.
0: Which is why, you know, the whole Cooper Rush Dak moment, right?
2: Why wouldn't we do it for Sam Darnold?
0: Yeah, okay. You know, we didn't do it for Dak.
2: Yeah.
0: Okay, maybe
2: collectively,
0: folks in our profession did it for Dak.
2: The sports media.
0: We here on the Rich Eisen show did not take that cheese that Jerry Jones left out there by saying, I hope he gives me a big problem. Remember that? Everyone's just like, oh, even Jerry's saying it would be a quarterback controversy if Cooper Rush keeps winning.
1: I did not that way. Okay.
0: Nobody here did. He did just to stir it up for Overreaction Monday.
1: What I feel is great about the Drew Locke thing is you've got a 7-year vet, right?
0: Yes, sir.
1: Started 28, I think, games in his career. But also, if you watched Hard Knocks, in Season 3, Jason Garrett came in, and he talked to the quarterback room.
0: Mm-hmm.
1: And he basically talked to he and Jalen Milroe about what it was like to be a backup quarterback and the things he had to do to make sure he was prepared because he knew he wasn't going to get the reps. And he even talked about drawing out plays. So to hear Drew say that, I don't know if he was doing that before, but maybe he took what Garrett said to heart and – you know, it helped him succeed last night.
0: Dude, and how about Jackson Smith and Jigba? Game on the line. Let's just run away from everybody and come up with 122 yards.
2: Dude, there were three guys.
0: Nobody was doing anything.
2: Seemingly right there to have the angle on him to tackle him for only like a 10 or 12-yard gain. Boom, right past him.
0: 45-yard dash. 8 catches, 11 targets. Like, that's what you need your big-time players to do. And Cooper Kupp. He got fouled on the play where he one-handed grab. He was grabbing it with one hand because the defender was grabbing the other.
2: Also, shout out Brian Fleury. First game as OC, came out, called a great one. You have to adjust on the fly, losing your starting Super Bowl winning quarterback. And I thought he was fabulous last
0: night. Yeah, shout out all of them. Shout out the coach who hired him. Shout out the coach who hired him, who calls the plays on defense and gets it going. Yep. Shout out the general manager, John Schneider, who just keeps on reloading with guys you've never heard of, who just keep making plays in a team concept.
1: And speaking of chemistry, Kupp was in the quarterback's room when Garrett was making that.
0: Well, he's
1: seen him a few different times
0: for it.
1: QB room. So, you know,
2: he was all over right there. Hard knocks.
1: Like, yep.
2: Nonstop in the QB room.
0: Hey, good stuff by the Seattle Seahawks.
2: That's why they're the champs.
0: Sam Darnold, 1 of 2 for 13 yards. That's it. See you. Five snaps and done. But at least they dodged the bullet. It's good to know about
1: they
0: that.
1: They rallied, man.
0: Let's take a break. We'll talk about Drake May with Alex Smith and set up the rest of the week with one of our favorites from NFL Countdown, Sunday Countdown, pardon me. And we'll be back with Alex Smith in a moment. 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
4: Here's your total security of Southern Minnesota weather forecast. I'm meteorologist Megan Mulford. Daytime highs approaching 77 this afternoon. Under sunny skies, winds out of the southwest at around 5 miles an hour. Clear skies again tonight. Lows around 57. High of 80 tomorrow. A mix of clouds and sun Saturday with a high of 72. 67 thunderstorms likely Sunday. I'm weatherology meteorologist Megan Mulford. Currently, it's 73 degrees.
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0: go along with obviously a lot of physical talents.
1: Alex Smith here on the Rich Eisen Show. Our radio audience just returned. We're on Disney Plus, the ESPN app, ESPN Radio, Sirius XM. Alex Smith getting set for another season of NFL Sunday Countdown coming up this Sunday. What would you say to Drake May if you had a few minutes with him this day,
0: Alex? Yeah, I mean, I'm sure that was not a great night's sleep. I'm sure it wasn't a fun ride home watching that. Those are just, you're just replaying those three plays over and over and over in your head, you know, and you got to go in this morning and watch them again, knowing that certainly you had a huge hand in that loss, right? Like, if you just go take care of business, that's a huge win on the road. I mean, that is a monster defense. I don't care that Darnold was out. You're playing them at their place, that crowd noise, to go in there and take care of business and get a win would have just been so big. And to three costly turnovers, they're all kind of unexplainable, right? The first one, high red zone, you're taking a shot into double coverage, don't know why. You know, second one, third and long, you force it down the middle. And then the last one, obviously, you have overtime in hand. And then throw that ball up. So I'm sure he's kicking himself. He's still such an incredibly young player. I think he's younger than some of the rookies that came out this year at quarterback, right? Like, this guy has such a bright future, fresh off of almost an MVP season. And I firmly kind of believe this going into this year. The Patriots are going to be a better football team than they were a year ago, but they won't have as good a record, right? Like, that's just, I think, obviously the nature of the schedules. But year two of Josh McDaniels, I think Drake May will learn from this. This is part of playing quarterback, Rich, like situationally, right? Their starting quarterback goes out, you're in hand of the game, just kind of go win the ugly game, right? Like, just go keep checking it down, even punting, and you win that ball game.
1: Yeah, he just turned 24.
0: Yes.
1: Just, I guess, on August 30th. So you could do the math here on September 10th. And so I guess, what does this show you? And again, I know it's just a snapshot, and it's going to – playing Seattle, let's put it this way, in back-to-back games is going to make most quarterbacks not look their best, basically,
0: yep,
1: right now. But
0: yep,
1: what does this sort of indicate about the difficulty of growing as a quarterback in the NFL and getting better, Alex?
0: Yeah, I mean, again, I think from a tool set standpoint, when you think about size and speed and arm strength and the ability to process information, right, Drake May has them all. There is this nuance, though, of situational football that the NFL comes down to so often and in these games, and you have to be able to kind of elevate as a quarterback and take the big picture. And it's like Sam Darnold goes out on the fifth play. Our defense is playing outstanding. This all of a sudden does turn into I hate this term, but you got to manage this game, right? Like, you need to kind of babysit this game and not make the mistake. You were in the driver's seat, and again, I think got a little impatient, right, and forced some balls, and then all of a sudden now you let this defense in.

0: his team back in the game.
1: Alex Smith here on the Rich Eisen Show. So you said moments ago that you think the Patriots will be a better team, but won't have as great a record because obviously you're now a team that has a bit more of an AFC target on your back, if not every single time you go out there. Does that mean you believe the Bills are going to win the AFC East this year?
0: Oh, I mean, I certainly wouldn't be surprised. I mean, I think they're one of the best teams in football, not just in that division or conference. I mean, Josh Allen is playing unbelievable, right? This is, I think, the only team in the NFL. I think they've won a playoff game in six or seven consecutive years. Certainly haven't got to the Super Bowl, and then they go make this big drastic change, obviously, at the head coaching position. And so a lot of eyeballs certainly on Buffalo and Baltimore. I think they're two teams that fit in that same bucket, MVP-caliber quarterbacks in their prime, that decided to make a change at the head coach, despite a ton of success, a ton of regular season success. And so, no, I wouldn't be surprised if the Bills win that division. All right, but yeah, you want to talk about a monster defense too? They're playing. They're going to the Texans. They're kind of in a similar boat. If there were two defenses, I would not want to start the season off against. It would be at Seattle or at Houston, and that's what Drake May and Josh Allen have in store for them.
1: That said, Mahomes is home, but he's going to be coming off of a knee injury, potentially without his left tackle against the Broncos defense, which sacked a quarterback 68 times last year as well. What's your thoughts on the Monday Night Week 1 finale on our family of networks, Alex?
0: Yeah, I mean, a huge game. That's great analysis there, though, right, Rich?
1: That's why you're on Sunday NFL Countdown, Alex. That's why you're on TV, man.
0: Yeah, that's right. That's why they paid me the big bucks. Right. The Broncos are awesome. Like, you look at their roster, they're so deep across the board, offense and defense. There's playmakers all over the place. You said it. I think they led the NFL in QB hits and pressures and sacks from a year ago, and I don't look for that to change much. Again, I think a lot of eyeballs certainly on Patrick and his ability to be able to move around, right? How's the knee look? You know, he does such an unbelievable job getting the ball out on time when teams pressure him, but, right, like, he also has the signature Patrick plays when he runs around and turns into a superhero. And is that still there? Is it there already, right? Like, he seems so ahead of schedule in his rehab. And again, I think we're all going to be watching that. But, you know, was last year an aberration for the Kansas City Chiefs, right? They'd had so much success. There was kind of a perfect storm of adversity that they went through a year ago, certainly that culminated in Patrick's injury, and can they bounce back from that? And I think certainly a lot of people expect them to, and we're going to find out. The barometer week one going against Denver, so I will be there, lucky enough, and so can't wait to see it.
1: I'm sure you will, and you'll be seeing a lot of old friends, a lot of old times right there in Arrowhead. So what do you think the offense does look like at the end of the day? We talked about Kelce in the TV-only segment. We just kind of hit on Mahomes right there. And then you've got yourself Rashee Rice and Xavier Worthy and now Kenneth Walker with Eric Bieniemy back calling some things right here at the OC. What do you think at the end of the day the Chiefs offense looks like in 2026, Alex?
0: I think a big thing is hopefully they get some run game going. You mentioned Kenneth Walker, right? I think they really missed in the last couple of years any kind of consistent running game. And it really made them one-dimensional. And, I mean, again, it's just hard to beat good football teams offensively when you are that. And so, again, I hopefully they can get back to some consistent running game that will open up some, you know, obviously opportunities and match up in the pass game. I look for Rashee Rice to kind of be the straw that stirs this drink, right? I think he's kind of this unique mix of a body type, right? He's so thick. He can do all the stuff over the middle. You're going to see him do a lot of the things that Travis Kelce has done traditionally at the receiver position. And then, you know, Andy Reid loves speed, right? He's always going to have a guy that can take the top off and is a deep threat, and certainly they have that with the, you know, fastest guy in the NFL in Xavier Worthy. So, you know, a mix of explosive plays, right? And, again, those are the things that they have been missing. They missed the running game. They missed the explosive plays. And I do think those two things, weirdly enough, are tied together often with play action that comes off the run game. And then, again, Trav, I think, still – right, I think despite aging, still plays at a very high level, and so he certainly is a problem in a matchup situation, in situational football in the red zone. So certainly I think I look for them to be competitive. And again, what does Patrick look like from a mobility standpoint? But sounds, by all reports I've got, camp was amazing. He looks really, really good. So I expect them to be coming out at a high level.
1: All right, sports talk radio question for you, Alex Smith, here on the program. You kind of alluded to the fact of Joe Brady and the Bills are in a good spot as Brady takes over from Sean McDermott, who was there for quite some time, but about half the time in Buffalo as John Harbaugh and Mike Tomlin were at their respective posts in Baltimore and Pittsburgh. Which team, with a new set of eyes, with a first-year head coach, although McCarthy's done it before, which team is going to have the best season in the AFC with a chance to go the longest, Alex Smith?
0: In the whole AFC?
1: Of those three. Bills.
0: Oh, of those three.
1: Steelers. Ravens. What do you got for me?
0: Oh, I like the Ravens.
1: Okay.
0: Rich. I like the Ravens a lot.
1: You even dipped down with your voice right there.
0: Listen, you're serious, all right. I know we got a new offensive coordinator in Baltimore, right? We were turnover, right? The whole regime changed. John Harbaugh's not there anymore. But the last two times, Rich, that we had a new offensive coordinator in Baltimore, they got an MVP there, right? Lamar won an MVP. The last two times he got a new offensive coordinator, this guy, this idea that I know they're going to go under center a little bit more, and I think there's some, for some reason, there's speculation of whether or not Lamar can do that. I think that's crazy. This is one of the best quarterbacks in the NFL. You look at his stats under center from his career, he's been phenomenal. And I really look for him to pair this now with a great defense, right? This is a defense that has really underachieved the last 2 years, right? There's first-round picks and playmakers all over the place on the defensive side of the ball. And so now, you know, hopefully that, you know, they improve. And, again, you combine that with Lamar, who's in his prime. I look for them to be really, really dangerous.
1: Okay. So on Sunday NFL Countdown, when you are no doubt asked for your Super Bowl 61 prediction, because that's what gets done on shows like that or mine of Game Day Morning on Sundays of Week 1, and it's not just any Super Bowl. It's the first one ever in the history of ESPN. You're going to be asked this question. Do you have an answer for it, Alex, already? What do you got?
0: Rich, luckily I got a couple days to still stew on this. So
2: come on, Alex.
0: Tune in. Tune in.
1: Okay. I did give you an out to make it a tease as opposed to an actual answer, but it sounds like you like the Ravens more than anybody else.
0: No, team. I mean, I certainly Ravens or Steelers. I'm taking Ravens.
1: Okay. But I just asked you to throw the Bills in that mix too, though.
0: Yeah. I love the Bills, right? And the AFC is so stacked, I think. You know, there's so many good football teams. And then I just think there's some intriguing divisions, right, Rich? Like, you tell me the NFC North, you picked that division first to last, and, like, I could try it too, and I think we could all be dead wrong, right? Those four teams are so evenly matched. How's that going to shake out? I'm so interested to see. They're all really good football teams. I'm intrigued to see Kyler Murray playing for Kevin O'Connell.
1: How do you think that's going to look?
0: I think it's going to look really good. I think Kevin O'Connell is one of the best quarterback coaches, offensive minds in football. I think Kyler Murray is insanely talented, right? Like, when he plays, his ceiling is so high. And if they can even get him going in that trajectory, combine that with the playmakers they have on the outside, with this defense that Brian Flores continues to bring year in and year out, right? I think this is a team that can play with anybody. So can't wait to see that one, right? Year two, Ben Johnson, Caleb Williams, right? Like, can they keep it going? You also got the Fighting Dan Campbell there, right? Like, again, there's so much good football in that division, and it's so competitive. It's same as the NFC West, right? We're going to see that showdown tonight. NFC West is stacked. There's some amazing divisions that are tough to pick.
1: Mm-hmm. Okay. So where do you stand? I mean, we got the Rams and the Niners coming up tonight. And they're going to wake up in Melbourne and then play a game just mere hours later. So two things. First of all, did you ever play a game ever where kickoff was in the morning where you were?
0: I mean, I played in London twice. I also played in Mexico City.
1: But that wasn't in the
0: no,
1: like, AM?
0: Not
1: like,
0: in the morning,
1: pre-noon.
0: Not since college.
1: College you did? Like 11
0: yeah, in
1: a.m.
0: college, there's a ton of games where you wake up and play.
1: Okay.
0: And that's certainly kind of the norm in college, and then you convert. And then, you know, Kansas City, you play the noon kickoff if you're in the central time zone, so it's pretty quick turnaround in the morning.
1: Okay.
0: But never from Australia.
1: I bet so. Right? But they're waking up to hear, hey, did you hear Sam Darnold's out for potentially a significant amount of time? So you have to think that that's a moment for both of these teams in this division say, we've got to get this one, right? We have to get this one no matter the circumstance, even though it's week one or no.
0: No, yeah. I mean, that's what's crazy about this. Again, I'm all for the

0: international play. I love it, right? I think expanding, obviously, the popularity of the NFL, the greatest game there is. But the fact that this is a division game, that's this amazing rivalry between Northern California and Southern California, right? This is Giants-Dodgers. This is Lakers-Warriors, right? And this rivalry of Rams-Niners is so awesome regionally. And the fact that we're playing this in Australia, I think, is kind of pretty weird, frankly. Mm-hmm. With that being said, right, like I think you look at the beginning of the calendar, the three best football teams a year ago were in this division, arguably, right? Again, I think this was Seahawks, Rams, Niners were maybe the three best teams in all of football, and they happened to be in the same division, right? And they all beat up on each other, and here we are week one. We're going to get these teams pretty healthy, and there are all pros all over the place, Rich, right? Like on both these rosters, and they're going to be out there slugging it out in Melbourne. So, yeah, I mean, again, this is unique in so many ways, but, yeah, huge, huge magnitude.
1: Okay. Before I let you go, Alex, I've got one more second left on the clock. You know where I'm going?
0: Don't do it, Rich.
1: Hey, man, this is my school. It's your coach. It's your guy, right? I mean,
0: yep.
1: Okay, you know what I mean? Like,
0: yep.
1: Kyle Whittingham was supposed to remove the scandal and the controversy. Not like it's his fault. But, you know, he's got quite a decision going on right now. He's got Oklahoma this week. And for all of us Michigan fans who are kind of new to him, how do you think he's taking in what just happened and a 19-year-old quarterback who comes with a massive price tag? Talk about stuff that wasn't happening when you were in Utah.
0: Yeah.
1: But who clearly appears to be struggling with pre-snap, post-snap stuff. Alex, who's incredibly talented at the position. What do you think Kyle Whittingham is, how he's going to handle all of this? Best you can tell.
0: Yeah, no, I mean, I think we saw a little glimpse of that, certainly post-game. We saw a glimpse of that in his press conference since, right? Like, things are not okay in that locker room and in that facility, right? Like, Kyle is not a guy, again, I've known him for so long. This stuff's not going to get swept under the rug here, right, just because they lucked out with a Hail Mary win. I'm sure things are very, very uncomfortable in that building. You know, certainly defense looked good, but they looked, outside of the first drive, pretty inept on offense. And again, right, you even heard him. He come out and, right, this is all, no one's job's written in ink here, right? Like, things can change fast. And it's the University of Michigan, and you better believe they got a stable of talented quarterbacks that can step in there and play. And that's the reality, right? And I think he just stated facts. Nobody's, right, this is a performance-based business. And if you don't go out there and perform and show improvement and play winning football, right, like, nobody's job is safe, right, including his. And so sometimes I think it's the job to say the uncomfortable thing as a head coach. And I felt like that was done. Certainly we'll see if it works, right, if they can make the adjustments, because what wasn't good enough, that's obviously stating the obvious. And, again, for a young, talented quarterback, it's hard. Expectations are so high, right? I mean, coming out of high school for a young kid to deal with these kinds of expectations is so rare. So certainly hope that he can, you know, progress here, right, and certainly start to try to reach some of his amazing potential.
1: Well, I mean, we Michigan Wolverine fans are used to paint peelers, you know, Bo, you know, Jim Harbaugh would be, you know, if need be, paint some, peel some paint off the walls, but that doesn't appear to be Coach Whittingham here. So when you say he's dealing with it behind closed doors, how does he deal with it? Best of your knowledge, what does he do behind closed doors that we might not know? Alex.
0: Yeah, I mean, again, I think the recipe always with Coach Witt coming in, right, like it was this Michigan defense was going to, you know, be elite, right? Like Witt is a defensive guy. Mm-hmm. Every defense he's ever had is always been pretty dominant. And could you pair that with a great running game on the offensive side of the ball and an offense that was good situationally, right? And I think you can win a lot of football games that way. You know, Coach Witt has proven that over the course of his career. I think the pressure is going to get turned up on this offense, right? Was this one bad game? Were there things that right, they can see on film that they can correct going forward, right? I mean, I think that's the biggest thing, right? Can you learn from this and continue your development, not just as a quarterback, but as an offense, right? Because it wasn't just him, clearly. This offense didn't get much going in the run game. And that's, you know, certainly obviously looked not very good in the pass game as well. So a lot of room for improvement. And will we see that here week two?
1: All right. Well, I guess I should have been more direct then. Do you think he's the guy who could basically say, I know the kid comes with a massive NIL price tag, but we're going to sit him?

0: he's got that in him?
1: Yes. Yeah. Yeah. Absolutely. Without a doubt.
0: Without a doubt. Okay. Yep. All right, Alex. I didn't mean to turn this into college game day, but, you know, I mean, I see the double U behind you.
1: Yeah, there
0: you
1: we go.
0: I mean, the, you know, that's all I'm hearing about is 1 second on the clock, this, that, the other thing. And I, just
1: I think I got a free cheeseburger in college, Rich. I think that was, like, the extent of my NIL deal. And I was scared to death when I took it.
0: Is that right? You don't want to say anything?
1: Yeah.
0: So. Man. All right, Alex. Have a great week one on Sunday NFL Countdown. Look for more of my calls and texts, man. I just love chatting with you. I feel like we had our first conversation on TV 21 years ago, man. Like, that's right. A fact.
1: Yep.
0: That's a fact.
1: Over half a lifetime ago for me, Rich.
0: I know.
1: That's how long we go back.
0: The amount of time that we've known each other is now legal to drink. I think.
1: That's right.
0: So thanks for the time, Alex. Have a great weekend, and I hope to chat with you soonest.
1: Love always coming on, Rich. The feeling's mutual. Thanks
0: right back at you. That's Alex Smith. Check him out on Sunday on ESPN. We'll be coming out of the smoke on NFL Network. It's all on the ESPN app. Talk about how wild things are. And again, I'm just saying nonstop. That's all I'm hearing. Clock this, clock that, one extra second. Michigan didn't deserve it. The Western Michigan brass that were like, we accept it, have completely flipped, saying we do not accept it. No one else should accept it. And Michigan's just trying to turn a page and figure out how to take on Oklahoma. And then everybody's got an opinion on it, including Coach Witt's best friend, Urban Meyer, went on his podcast and just laid into the whole situation, which is why, Coach Witt, you need to break up with him. He does not have your best interest in mind. Yeah, that's all I'm saying. He's not going to sit there and cape for you.
2: Friends,
0: at the end of the day, man, they might go on vacation together, know each other, they're tight, but when it's maize and blue versus the Buckeyes, scarlet and gray, somebody's going to take one side. You might as well take the other. If I have an extra second to say something, and I did. So I took it. They went all the way. Flat-footed. Flat-footed. Oklahoma's coming to town. There's a lot to fix. Did you see Neuheisel thinks Michigan's going to win it? Rick said Michigan will win. Outright.
3: What are you smoking, bro? Give me some.
0: Okay. Okay.
4: What are you smoking, bro? Give me some.
0: That'll be coming up on noon on Saturday.
3: Let's go.
0: 8:40. Yeah, and I'm sure Urban will pregame be very mindful of Coach Witt.
1: Yeah.
0: 844-204-RICH, number to dial on this here program. 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
5: I'm Nicole Murray with Your Money Now. An Anthropic researcher is quitting the artificial intelligence industry over fears that the lab and its competitors are racing to build systems they will not be able to control. Whistleblower Jacob Coxon.
6: This tech is so scary. Like, it's not just a marketing stunt. These people are deadly serious that they think their industry needs to be regulated as soon as possible.
5: He spoke on Fox News. Corporate travel and expense platform Navan beat second quarter profit expectations and raised its full year revenue forecast, but its shares fell 17% after higher operating costs overshadowed robust revenue growth. Operating expenses increased 46% in the quarter, outpacing the 35% revenue growth. The Port of Los Angeles set a new 3-month volume record during June, July, and August after retailers rushed in goods to avoid new tariffs and higher fuel costs. Reuters reports that the port handled nearly 956,000 20-foot equivalent units last month. Stocks have dropped this morning.

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0: to. Back here on the Rich Eisen Show, 844-204-RICH, number to dial on the program. 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It's awful. 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Let's go to Kenyi in D.C. on the Rich Eisen Show. What's up, sir?
1: Well, well, well. Go Birds. Good morning, Shaolin. How you doing, brother?
0: Thank you, sir. I appreciate it. Wu-Tang Clan and yours truly, both proud Staten Islanders. Thank you, sir.
1: That's right, yes. Staten Island Rich.
0: That's me.
1: Shady, what's up, baby?
2: I've been better.
3: At your boy.
1: I know it. I know it. Hey, Mike, what's up, Big Tone?
2: What's happening, Kenny? What's happening?
1: Hey, nothing, man. Look, that game last night was a wonderful start to the season, man. I loved it. And the football gods did not like the ugly way that AJ left Philly. Karma hit him fast.
0: What a take. And I noticed you didn't say hello to the Cowboy fan on the show.
2: Bitter Jones.
1: I said Big Tuna.
2: I don't know who he's talking about.
1: But hey, that exit from Philly was so classless. So, you know, so everything that AJ got last night, he deserved.
0: Wow.
1: The grass is definitely not green on the other side. It's only green where you water it.
0: Can you? He held his camp for kids. Still, knowing he was gone, come on now. He didn't leave classlessly. He did not.
1: I'm talking about all the side drama and all the interviews. Oh. That was kind of classless, brother.
0: Okay, can you listen? You got the Commanders coming up. This would not be a great way for you.

0: you stroll around town there in D.C. With a week one loss, can you? You know?
1: Hey, well, I'll be in the link watching it live, so we're going to see what's going to happen, and I'll be back next week to talk about
0: that
1: it.
0: That will be great. Yeah. Please call back. Oh, that was a fun conversation right there.
2: Okay, you bring it.
0: Man. So.
2: That's a take.
0: Okay. Oh, actually, we got an update on A.J. Brown from Mike Vrabel. Hit it.
3: Continue to evaluate, continue to get run tests, but, you know, I don't know if he'll be available going forward here for the next week, but we'll see. And, you know, I know he'll do everything that he can to get back as quickly as possible. And once we get the reports, then we'll figure out what the treatment plan is.
0: Their only home date in the first month of the season.
4: In 10 days.
0: Yeah, let's see.
4: Let's see.
0: Crazier things have happened.
4: I'd be shocked if he's out there.
0: Mm-hmm. Injuries. Coaches don't like talking about them.
4: It's brutal.
0: Case in point, Clint Kubiak had this to say 2 hours before Brock Bowers had a meniscus trim.
5: We didn't see Max during the preseason, just a little bit of Brock Bowers. Are both of those guys cleared to play, and are they ready to go on Sunday?
6: Yeah, we're expecting to have all our guys ready for Sunday.
0: No. Maybe he got a different report. Maybe he did not. And that's now a game or two.
2: Yes.
0: Should I mention what we talked about in our fantasy?
4: We had a source tell us something else about.
0: Why not
4: like that?
0: Should I? Because he's not saying it to, you know, bring it to the people.
2: I mean, he didn't tell us to not tell people.
0: Well, I mean, he didn't think that it would be on the record. So
2: when you put it in,
0: these things based on people who have had this procedure before think it could be 2 to 4 weeks. Who knows?
2: Yeah.
0: In terms of people returning from injury, and coaches don't want to talk about it before week one because they want to leave the opponent guessing.
2: Right.
0: And Malik Nabers' return from his knee injury has been cloaked very well by John Harbaugh. And if he's ready to come out of the box like he's Malik Nabers week one of college, then the Giants have a serious weapon to roll downhill and throw downfield to on Sunday night against the Cowboys. And I was always wondering how John is going to handle the New York media. And the New York media has been peppering. They want answers about Malik Nabers' readiness. They want to know. And John wasn't having any of it. And he's in full game week mode.
7: Let me just say this right now. We put a stop to all these questions because I'm not going to tell you who's playing in the game. I'm not going to tell you who's starting. I'm not going to tell you what package we have in. I'm not going to tell you what plays we're running. I'm not going to tell you any of that, okay? So we can make it great and have a great press conference, or we can make it uncomfortable. But I'm not going to tell you because when you know, the Cowboys know, or every other team we play knows. And that's not the competitive interest of our football team. Does that make sense? So I think you can respect that.
4: I mean, guess what's going to happen, John? They're going to keep asking you these questions.
0: Well, I mean, John knows this too. John knows this too, man. He knows this too, that the middle name of most New Yorkers is uncomfortable. And if not, it's called awkward. I mean, the media doesn't care.
2: Yeah.
0: Hey, just win, man, which John, I think, is going to do more often than not. But there you go. Not even a snap of John Harbaugh, regular season football, and that went everywhere saying he's snapping at reporters. I think Malik Nabers is going to play, and I think he's going to look great. By the way.
2: Yeah, maybe.
0: Kirk Ferentz coming up in hour number three.
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1: 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Bids still haven't surfaced. Asking prices were floated again at $225 live in the South, but haven't been established in the North. Significant trade volume looks like it's going to hold out until very late in the week. Box beef was sharply lower and lower, with light demand for solid offerings. Choice down $2.97 at $3.77.80. Select was 69 cents lower at $3.51.65. At the Hess Livestock Market in Nebraska, steers 700 to 900 pounds were steady to $5 higher. Steers 900 to 1,050 pounds were $10 to $20 higher. The USDA says demand was good from the buyers in-house. Medium and large one feeder steers 913 to 946 pounds brought $324.50 to $345.50. Feeder steers 1,016 to 1,035 pounds brought $315 to $326. Medium and large one feeder heifers 803 to 810 pounds brought $319 to $335. Cash hogs were not reported at midday due to confidentiality. There were just a handful of negotiated purchases. Processors haven't been very aggressive this week moving needed numbers, and prices have been mixed. The pork sector continues to monitor demand both on the global markets and domestically. And while there have been some bright spots, there continues to be long-term concerns about strength. The five-day rolling average for bears and gilts at the National Daily Direct is 87.72. For the Iowa Minnesota, it's 88.22. And for the Western Corn Belt, it's also 88.22. Butcher hog prices at the Midwest cash markets are steady at midday at $62. At Illinois, slaughter sows were steady with moderate demand for light offerings at $43 to $55. Bears and gilts were steady with moderate demand for moderate offerings at $55 to $65. And pork values were lower at midday, down $2.20 at $91.43. Bellies were down more than $14 to start the day. I'm Megan Grebner for Brownfield.
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1: 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Coming up, Iowa head coach, Kirk Ferentz. 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
4: Edition of the Rich Eisen Show, Hour 3. First 2 hours, Alex Smith, and Hour 2, Hour 1, Albert Breer, talking about last night's season opener, the National Football League season. We are getting ready for Game 2 in Melbourne, Australia, between the Niners and the Rams as well. 844-204-RICH is the number to dial on the program. As you know, I'm an old school guy. When I was at the University of Michigan, I saw some old school coaches, my own being Bo, right? If basically I had told, say, Hayden Fry of Iowa, would you like to zoom into a streaming show? He'd be like thinking I was asking him to break the speed limit to go fishing. But it's a different day and age.
5: Yes.
4: It's a different day and age, even though this man is now in year 28 after the Hayden Fry administration in Iowa, zooming into this streaming show on Disney Plus and the ESPN app. Once again, Kirk Ferentz of Iowa Football. Good to see you, Coach. How are you?
5: All right.
6: Doing well. Thank you. Good to see you, Rich.
4: Do you think Hayden would have thought that, hey, Coach, you want to zoom into my streaming show? He'd be like, what are you talking about?
6: Hey, Coach Fry never met a camera he didn't like.
4: Oh, is that right?
6: Yeah.
4: No kidding.
6: Oh, no. He loved it. He loved the media and loved anything that gave him some exposure.
4: Oh, I love it. Well, we're kind of in the Wayback Machine here, because, you know, I come prepared when I speak with you, sir, So, is it true you were on Belichick's staff in Cleveland as they moved to Baltimore? Correct?
6: Yeah. I went there in 1993. I'm still not sure how it all happened, quite frankly. I do know seven, if not eight, people turned the job down before they got to me. I do know that. So, I was the first guy to put my hand up and said, I'll take it. It was really unusual. I'd gone to left the staff here. Had been here during the 80s, 81 through 89.
4: Mm-hmm.
6: Took the head coaching job at the University of Maine. Seemed like a good idea. And, a couple years later, I got the phone call from Cleveland and had an opportunity to interview with Coach Belichick. And then they sent me home with my tail between my legs. And I remember Scott Pioli drive me back to the airport. And his pep talk was, it wasn't that bad, he said to me, and about my interview. So anyway, plane went back to Maine, and a couple days later, I got called back down and got beat up for about five more hours, and then was offered the job.
4: What was it like? What's a job interview with Bill Belichick like?
6: Taxing. It just was exhausting, and the contrast. The only other time I'd interviewed was with Coach Fry, and when you sit down with Hayden Fry, it was like you knew him for 20 years after sitting there for five. Just made you feel really comfortable at ease, and. Had his Texas sayings, all those kinds of things that you had to try to decode. Coach Belichick, just the opposite. It was all business, and it was pretty intense. And a lot of awkward pauses, awkward silence. it was tough. I died a million deaths during that whole thing. But how fortunate I was to work with him and be on his staff for 3 years. It was a great experience.
4: Was Saban there, too, at the time?
6: Sure was, yeah. We were together for 2 years.
4: What was that like?
6: Oh, great. I mean, we had a bunch of tremendous people in the room, just outstanding coaches and a lot of young personnel guys. I mentioned Scott Pioli, Phil Savage, guys that were really just outstanding young people. And, so it's been fun to keep in touch with a lot of the guys over the years.
4: So when the team moves, you went, the March of Broda gave you a gig in Baltimore? Is that what happened as well?
6: Yeah, yes and no. I put a thing in my contract. We went to the playoffs in 94.
4: Yeah.
6: And I really had two fears, quite frankly. I enjoyed my time in the NFL, but I had two fears. One was if a coaching change took place internally, I wouldn't have an option. In the NFL, you really don't have options if you're under contract.
4: Right.
6: So I was worried about, maybe getting stuck with somebody I didn't really respect or appreciate working for. And then the other, ironically, the other concern I had was the summer before 94, there were some whisperings that the Browns might move to Los Angeles. And with all due respect to California, I just didn't have any interest. I had a young family. The last place I'd want to do is, you know, the last thing I'd want to do is move out to the West Coast with young kids and away from our extended family. So I didn't have the guts to ask for both, but I did ask for provision in my contract to make it permissible for me to break my contract if something would happen to the head coach. Never dreaming what would happen a year later. They announced the move. The team basically just quit playing, and the whole thing fell apart. But so I became a free agent at the end of the whole thing. Long story short,
0: yeah.
6: The only thing I was sure of, I wasn't going to go to Baltimore, but that's where I ended up going.
0: Yeah, and obviously you are where you are now, 28th season in Iowa. How does that hit you? Just hearing that out loud.
6: Yeah, it still kind of blows your mind. You know, it's just you take it one year at a time. You really do, and. I'm not sure how it all happened, and a lot more good days than bad, but I've thoroughly enjoyed it, a lot more than I haven't enjoyed it, and I've been with great people, and that kind of was one of the things that attracted me. I wasn't necessarily looking to go back into college football at any time, but the one place I felt like would be a good fit for me as a coach and also for our family was Iowa. You know, the quality of life here is really good, education. All the things for young kids that you'd hope for. And I was wild enough to think, you know, maybe there'd be a chance for stability. Coach Rye had been here, you know, 20 years. Bill Snyder, Barry Alvarez were on our staff in the 80s. Both those guys went off. And I had lives that had some coaching stability, if you will. So thought, you know, hey, maybe we'd have a chance to do that. And it seemed like a good idea to wear about, you know, we were 2-18 our first 20 games. So
0: that's right.
6: Had a house that we were building and, you know, bad record. So I'm not sure how good things were looking at that point.
0: Yeah, 1-10 is a long way away in your rearview mirror from your first season. Now you're 21st ranked, getting ready for Iowa State this weekend. Pretty big game, obviously, in terms of your development as a program in 2026 and your team against an in-state rival that is looking to put your pelt on the wall for a third straight year. What's going through your mind as you get ready for this weekend's game on Saturday night under the lights?
6: Yeah, I didn't know much about the Big Ten when I got here in 1981, growing up in Pittsburgh. And for me, everything was east of that. And so didn't know much about that. Certainly didn't know much about Iowa State in my first year here. Learned real quickly about the series. We upset Nebraska in our opener in 81, then went up to Ames and just got beaten in every category, thoroughly beaten. And the crowd was really hostile. It was very intense. And so that was my introduction to the series. And my point there is I think, you know, I still think people outside of our state probably don't appreciate the intensity of the rivalry. And it's really unusual. You think about a state or of Iowa, 3.5 million people. You've got two Power Four schools that have done very, very well. The programs have been good. So, you know, it's always a tough game, tough contest, and the situation, circumstances are always a little bit different. But I expect more of the same here. I think, you know, last six games, it's about 4.5 points difference between the two teams. And I would expect kind of the same type of game on Saturday night.
0: Kirk Ferentz here, four-time Big Ten Coach of the Year and coach again of the 21st-ranked Hawkeyes at present right here on the Rich Eisen Show. This is a new world in which we live, and I want to kind of unpack it a little bit here. First things first, have you and your staff gotten a full accounting from the Big Ten about how game clock operations happen in the final tenths of seconds of regulation based on what happened on Saturday night in the Big House, Coach?
6: Yeah, I've got it. It's kind of specific, but the system that we are on or are on is different than the other as I understand, other conferences in the country. And it's the same system that the NFL uses. So sounds like there's a little bit of a discrepancy between what was on the board and then also the official time. And, you know, I really haven't dug into the details of that, really not interested in it other than what came out yesterday about the system that everybody's going to adapt here. And, you know, so we'll abide by that. I'm sure there was no malintent the other night. And, you know, what happened, but you know, I'm sure it's a hard circumstance for all those that were involved in it.
0: Yeah, that's why, I know that's not your, your pew, but it is kind of the same church here, right? And the fact that you got a Big Ten scenario that played out on Saturday night, and that's why I was wondering if you reached out, they reached out to you just to walk you through absolutely everything that I thought was kind of settled until that moment on Saturday.

0: Saturday night.
1: Coach. Yeah, my understanding is as we move forward, whatever's on the scoreboard in the stadium will be what they go by. That'll be the judgment. So, which makes perfect sense. You would like to think the people on the field watching, fans, but more importantly, probably the teams and coaches, whatever they're seeing is lifetime, you know, and going to go from there. So I'm not sure, again, all the details, the minutia, the whole thing, but, you know, again, it's a tough circumstance, certainly for everybody involved.
0: And prior to the season, prior to your 40-0 season opening victory leading into this week against Iowa State, you at the Big Ten media days warned about a growing imbalance, you pointed out, in the college game. I'd love for you to kind of unpack that for me here about what your thoughts are on the current situation and the imbalance that you're seeing here.
1: I guess, you know, when NIL kind of kicked in a couple years ago, my first takeaway was that it's going to open the door for, you know, what we experienced in my mind in the 60s and 70s. Can't go back much further than that, but, you know, I'm old enough to remember, I think it was in high school, senior, junior year, when Nebraska beat Army 77-0. I think it was 77-0. And, you know, to me, that you know, my first takeaway was that's a game that's really not good for anybody. First of all, it's unpatriotic. And then secondly, neither team really benefits in a game like that. But back in those days, you had games like that more frequently, I think. And, you know, so in the simplest terms, you know, when NIL began, it looked like it opened the door for more of those types of circumstances. And I think now as we've moved forward and we've changed our model to revenue share, which I'm all for. And I'm all for the players being rewarded. College football has changed so much in the benefits and financial rewards are so different than they were 10 years ago, 20 years ago. So, you know, that needs to be redistributed to the people that are generating the revenue. So I'm all for that. But, you know, spending 6 years in the NFL, there are things I don't miss about that, but the things I do miss are the fact that, you know, everything was regulated. You know, they had a salary cap. Everybody had the same contractual opportunities, obligations. And contracts meant something, and, you know, player contracts meant something, and, you know, deals were done, but there was a framework to do it. And we clearly don't have that right now. There's a real imbalance. So I'm not suggesting I know what the number is, what the cap number is, but there needs to be one, in my opinion. And it's kind of twofold. You know, if you have a bigger war chest than the next guy, it gives you a better opportunity to be successful, certainly. And then I would also suggest, I think there's probably less responsibility. You know, if you've got money to waste or burn, you know, you can be a little bit more reckless or, you know, haphazard with your decision making. NFL, you can't do that. You lose your job if you're too reckless too often. And, you know, so you just can't do that. So it's a little, it's not sure it's a healthy framework. And the last thing I'll just interject, I'll go back to my first year here. We were, you know, ended up being co-champs in the Big Ten, went to the Rose Bowl. It was the first time in 13 years that somebody other than two schools had been there. And I guess I would suggest, I think the conference has been healthier since other people have gone besides two schools. And, you know, all due respect to those schools, but, yeah, I just think it's better. The NFL, there is true parity. Everybody's got an equal opportunity, and it really gets down to the guys playing and the guys coaching. Certainly having good ownership and management helps, but it really gets down to the guys on the field, you know, what they do. So, you know, I'm a little concerned that we may drift away from that. And to me, the last 20-plus years have been great to compete in college football, but, you know, you worry about the, you know, the field slanting a little bit too far.
0: Well, the two ways to go off of that, if you don't mind, I've got two sort of follow-ups here. First one is the NFL way of doing things, as you point out, uniform, commissioner, schedules uniform, everything. We all know what it is, right? Everyone knows when a new league year begins, and everyone knows that a contract is a contract. And also coaches can't just skip, you know, for another spot because they've been bought out by somebody who's got the money to pay for it. So the question is, why not go the full way, right? Why not just go the full way? Because it feels like it's professionalized already, Coach. And so how do we do that unless you think that that is a problem?
1: Ellen, you know, we don't want to say that, but that is the reality. Players are getting paid. And I think what you bring up, you know, it'd be very different, but I think in a lot of ways it would be healthy. college football is very different. It's very different than, you know, my first year in major college coaching. I was 1980 as a grad assistant at Pitt, and then obviously 1981 when I came here. It's a totally different world, yet it's amazingly similar, too, in that the quality of the athletes we get to work with and the kind of people they are and the things they're dealing with in real life are very similar to them. You know, these guys are still going to school. All the things you hear about in the media, it's a really small percentage. And, you know, the majority of our guys are going to school, getting their degrees and, you know, have girlfriends and all that kind of stuff. And most of them aren't playing in the NFL when they get done. Or if they are, they're not going to be there long term. It's just not the nature of the game. So, you know, that's all the good stuff about it. It makes it enjoyable. But I think, to your point, the way we look at it now has to change a little bit because it has changed. It's just the reality. And if we're not careful, I'll go back to that imbalance thing. I think, you know, the door is wide open for that right now. And I'm not sure that's good for anybody. I'm not sure it's what everybody wants.
0: Yeah, and the imbalance thing, that was my other follow-up question. Because when I heard you say that, I also was wondering, are you potentially concerned about an imbalance between your program and others in the Big Ten that might be getting ready to start spending $50 million a year on rosters, which might not be something in your avenue in Iowa? Are you concerned about that?
1: Oh, absolutely. You know, and I teased Dallas Clark, you know, what a loser he was. You know, he was a great football player at the Colts and, you know, world champion, all pro, all that stuff. You know, you're not a billionaire. So, like, you know, I'd rather you be a billionaire than a great NFL player or a great college player for us. And I say that jokingly, but that is the reality. Like, you just you know, if you have one or two people that can help fund your program, that's a great thing. But, you know, the bottom line is it just I think parity within reason is a good thing. I just think, you know, having competitive balance is healthy for competition. And, it, you know, it's just I don't know how many players there are, really. I think when it all gets comes to fruition, there's probably, whatever, 10, 12, 15 player schools that have a major decided advantage over everybody else, and it just makes the challenge a little bit tougher, you know. And it's always been that way in college football anyway, and that's fine. That's the nature of it. But if you're not in a population or near population, it's a disadvantage recruiting-wise, all those kinds of challenges and things. But this is just one more thing that makes the degree of difficulty potentially a little bit tougher.
0: I don't know, Coach. I think Kittle's your best bet at the Billionaire Club, right? Like if we had to pick somebody right now, Kittle might be that guy.
1: Well, I actually coached Dad, 1981. I'm dating myself. Captain on that first team.
0: Wow.
1: What a great player he was. But, yeah, if George is not a billionaire money-wise, he is personality-wise.
0: I love it. That's my last one for you. Give me your favorite Kittle story, if you don't mind, before I send you back into your game prep.
1: Dad or son?
0: Son. I need his son.
1: Well, I got to tell you, I got enlightened. You know, he was a really good player for us. I don't know if you knew this, but he was – as I recall, at least his scholarship choices were us and Weber State. And we offered him very, very late. And it really wasn't because of his dad. It was more so his mom. She was a great player at Drake, basketball player. So we were banking on that athletic gene. You know, dad had the competitive gene. Not that Jan doesn't, but we were banking on that athletic gene that Jan had. So I'd say it's turned out pretty well for him.
0: Hey, listen, I got to tell you, you know, everything's coming up Iowa. Ben McCollum had a heck of a season on the hoop side of things, and you got your team 21st overall. I always love watching what you're up to, and I truly appreciate you taking the time just to come on and hang out for a bit.
1: It's good to be with you. I appreciate that, and appreciate your thoughtful questions.
0: I appreciate you giving me the answers as well. Coach, have a great Saturday, and we'll chat again shortly.
1: Hopefully. Thanks, Rick.
0: Thank you. Kirk Ferentz, everybody, right here. You're 28 here on the Rich Eisen Show as he gets set to take on Iowa State and potentially teach the new coach there what the rivalry is all about. As you know, Matt Campbell is in a spot you used to root for, TJ.
2: He used to root for.
0: You want to ask him for a pair of shoes? And he might send you a pair of shoes like Dan Lanning, and now you suddenly root for Iowa and ditch Penn State.
2: Yeah, but then I'd have to give those to my friend who's from Iowa.
0: I didn't want to do that to you. A legendary coach like that. You know? Oh, I got a pair right here.
2: I mean, what if he did, though?
0: Well, that was great. No, and by the way, Susie loves Kirk Ferentz, because when Susie would be doing sideline reporting for ABC and she would be working the sidelines in Iowa, he was great to her. He's as professional as they come. And yep. She's like, got to say hi to Coach for me. And

0: things I guess, neglected to do.
1: I was about to say, I didn't hear you say
0: that. I know. I was asking, you know, football questions.
2: He's still listening, so kind of just did it.
0: Okay.
2: Yeah, of course.
0: Is he still there?
2: Yeah.
0: Is he still there? Is he still there? Oh, okay. Oh, he's still there. Fantastic. Susie says hello, Coach. My wife says hello, Coach.
3: All right. Thank you.
0: There we go. See,
1: he did it.
0: Now we can say goodbye.
1: Now we can go home tonight, Coach.
2: Closure. See?
0: Not bad. But don't ask him for shoes, man.
2: I'll take a pair.
0: Okay, stop it.
1: I was great with Kirk Ferentz.
4: If I did that, I'd have to give him the Kutcher. So.
2: Yeah. That's the way it goes.
1: Yeah.
0: Now we can go home. We can go home.
1: We can go home now.
0: Okay, we're good.
1: The couch is calling.
0: By the way,
1: did you hear
0: Sean McVay told a story about Jokic at his press conference this week?
1: Mm-mm.
0: That he was in I guess, because as you know, the Cronkies own the Nuggets.
1: Right.
0: So I imagine that's how he got to be in the Nuggets locker room, I'd imagine. And Jokic saw him and asked him about the get back coach he used to have.
1: Oh, yeah, I did see that.
4: I did see that.
0: Yeah.
1: That was one.
0: Remember how McVay, there was a famous NFL Films moment where they had his camera on the big burly looking dude who would have to keep Sean from being. Yeah. Kept pulling him by the waist to keep pulling him back from stepping on the field and getting a 15-yard penalty.
1: And that's what Joker asked about.
0: Yeah. What happened to that guy? It's crazy.
1: Do you think he was like going, hey, if you need new one?
4: No, and McVay was like, this is what the MVP knows about me?
1: Yeah, exactly.
4: I am a failure.
0: That's right. He was self-scouting over Jokic, saying that's how he recognized him.
1: Yeah. I'm saying, do you think Joker was kind of like
4: auditioning, kind of?
1: Maybe he might want the job during football.
2: Or one of his brothers?
0: McVay referred to him as a dip S.
1: Yeah.
0: He's like, I'm not that dip S anymore.
2: That's funny.
1: Oh.
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6: Here's your total security of Southern Minnesota weather forecast. I'm meteorologist Megan Mulford. Daytime highs approaching 77 this afternoon. Under sunny skies, winds out of the southwest at around 5 miles an hour. Clear skies again tonight, lows around 57, high of 80 tomorrow. A mix of clouds and sun Saturday with a high of 72, 67 thunderstorms likely Sunday. I'm weatherology meteorologist Megan Mulford. Currently 74.
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0: Eisen show. So the Pittsburgh Steelers are hosting the Atlanta Falcons. Michael Penix's not physically ready to get there under center, so it's going to be Tua unless his back just gave way in practice. Mark Raimondi, who covers the Falcons for ESPN, during the open media portion of practice, Tua touched his back and sat down on the grass briefly during individual drills Thursday. It was unclear exactly what had happened. Well, how happened? sorry, that's the steward. He didn't seem, I don't think it's funny, I'm sorry. He didn't seem to throw again after, but media only gets to watch a small portion of practice, and others who were watching practice took note of that as well. We were talking about Cooper Rush.
1: Yeah.
0: Earlier about backup quarterbacks. Wow.
2: Yeah, Daniel Flick covers the team for the AGC down there. Said Cooper Rush took the bulk of the throws, the remaining portion of the media section.
0: Damn.
2: Extent to be determined until the injury report.
0: Wow.
2: And Tua had missed some time earlier in this camp with back spasms.
0: Back spasms.
2: Yeah.
0: And if he could just got it again, next time you get back spasms, I'll tell anybody this.
1: Oh,
0: you get back spasms, it's real. I once upon a time worked on you, Mike.
1: Yeah, Rich. Yeah. I
0: told you about the somber cream.
1: I just started feeling better.
0: Yeah.
1: After 6 months.
0: There you go. Yeah. But the reason why I bring it up is I will say this. Whenever I get back spasms, I think to myself, I'm glad I'm not doing this 48 hours before I have to see T.J. Watt.
1: Yes, exactly.
0: Cam Hayward. Or Cameron Hayward, our Tuesday guest.
1: I'm with you on that one.
0: Out of here. Oh, Alex Highsmith. No. Oh, wait a minute.
2: Yep. Not great.
0: I don't think Sombra is going to work on that. No. He can't get Duran to walk on his back down there in Atlanta.
1: No. That's not gonna...
3: I love Duran, and I've never met him.
4: Oh, you would love this guy.
0: You have met Duran.
4: I've seen him.
1: Oh,
4: I've
1: seen him.
0: Oh, yeah. At any rate.
1: I almost went to see Duran.
0: My whole idea, again, this kind of dovetails into everything. Yeah. So you got Tua getting a shot in Atlanta.
1: Take the shot.
0: With Drake London and Kyle Pitts and our Tuesday guest, Bijan Robinson, just to name three, and Kevin Stefanski dialing it up. And what a great spot for him to land on his feet and get an opportunity to take the job from Michael Penix, who is from that draft, famously, a few years ago with Caleb and Jaden and Drake and Bo. And who's there? Now it's Tua. And Tua may not, who gets the shot because Penix isn't ready. Tua may not be ready. And Cooper Rush may get the answer of the bell opportunity for Atlanta.
2: Cooper Rush going in and beating the Steelers would be,
0: by the way,
2: peak NFL.
0: How about this?
1: I can go here.
0: Unsurprising. And that's not any knock against the Steelers.
2: No, we've seen him do it before.
1: Yeah.
0: My goodness, we've seen him do it before. Okay, so likely? Probably not. Right. Surprising? At the end of the day, you'd be like, okay, he's a professional quarterback who, with these weapons and some protection and the proper scheme, stranger things have happened.
2: 9-7, career as a starter.
0: Okay. So you've got that in Atlanta, where Penix is not physically ready to play, with an opportunity when he is clearly standing right there. And I think the minute that he's physically able to play, he's going to be placed in there by Kevin Stefanski. Meanwhile, there's another Kevin who's got a quarterback from that draft class in the first round, named J.J. McCarthy. And Kevin O'Connell, like Stefanski, the Kevin in Atlanta, taking advantage of a highly drafted quarterback, no longer welcome in his previous spot where he was drafted in Kyler Murray. And the guy in Minnesota, for that, Kevin, is 1,000% the starting quarterback, and thankfully for Minnesota, not grabbing at his back, ready to roll to start the season for the Vikings at home against the Green Bay Packers. And this Kevin in Minnesota has J.J. McCarthy, who, like Penix, got a knee injury that wiped out his entire rookie season. The knee injury for Penix wiped out the end of year 2 for him and is now bleeding into year 3 for him. J.J. McCarthy, year one wiped out. Year two, he gets the start. He goes in and out of the lineup due to injuries himself. The offensive line is hurt, so you really can't fully evaluate him, one would think. Carson Wentz plays in the kid's place and shows some real veteran savvy before he gets hurt for the rest of the season. You got to go with J.J. McCarthy, and when he goes in and out of the lineup, it's Max Brosmer time. While Sam Darnold, who they let walk, wins the Super Bowl somewhere else. And now here we are starting year one in Minnesota for Kyler Murray, who is healthier than Tua. And it's now Murray getting the opportunity that Tua also had in Atlanta, and he is about to take full advantage of it, or best he can. While J.J. McCarthy is demanding.

0: noted to three on the depth chart, third. It's going to be Carson Wentz who backs up Kyler Murray on Sunday against Green Bay, and Kevin O'Connell gave his reasoning.
1: Carson will be the backup on Sunday, and you know, J.J. will obviously be the third guy. And really, I'm looking at that right now, Kevin, as a week-to-week thing. And I think, you know, Carson, he's got almost 100 career starts. What he was able to do last year from a standpoint of very limited repetition, but being able to apply a career's worth of experience, that's kind of what you need to do as a backup quarterback, especially early on when so much of the emphasis is going to be on getting Kyler as comfortable as we can possibly get him. But J.J. is, you know, he's still going to get a bunch of great work, you know, as Carson will, you know, giving our defense a look. And then there's time before, there's time after the development of a player that, you know, we're really, you know, I'm just really excited to continue to get a chance to work with him and then want to make it week to week. So, you know, when we feel like we need to, you know, declare something different, we can and we will. And but this is, you know, this gives us the best chance to win this Sunday, you know, based upon how the game goes.
0: Wow. Damn. Listen, I understand that Carson Wentz, throwing him in, if need be, against Green Bay. We just saw last night what happens if your starting quarterback suddenly goes down out of the blue, five snaps in. You want a steady hand out there. You don't want to throw Jalen Miller in the game. Interestingly enough, the quarterback that J.J. McCarthy beat in the Rose Bowl a couple of years ago to go to the national championship game to beat Penix and win it all. In the you can't make this up category. Right? So I understand if he feels Wentz is better than McCarthy right now, best chance for this team to win. Because last year, they're not going to go through that again. They're going to go through a veteran team on the defensive side of the football. It's the reason why they re-signed Harrison Smith. They think they can win it right here, right now. Let's go. And so, I get it. But what about McCarthy's career now? You've got to start thinking about that. And O'Connell was asked about this issue.
1: I would be cautious about, you know, the depth chart and what that means and what does this mean. It's good to hear you talk about, you know, the big picture, because I think with a young quarterback, there's always a big picture that's probably a larger scale and a larger mentality than the week one depth chart. But at the same time, like, I thought he's been incredibly professional. How he, like, the conversations that him and I have had both pre, during, and post that, he's excited to continue to grow and get better. He's still a young quarterback in the NFL with 10 starts and a bunch of talent and a bunch of things that, you know, get, you know, make him a guy that we want to pour into every single day. And the best part is he's going to work as hard as anybody. And you know, that's where it's at. But I do appreciate you asking about the big picture.
0: Mm-hmm. Wow. All right, I'll big picture it for you. Unless he gets in and plays some meaningful snaps this season and wins some games and shows what he can do as a quarterback, there's no chance that fifth-year option gets picked up by the Minnesota Vikings. Not a chance.
2: Yeah, you're
0: by May next
2: spot
0: year.
2: On.
0: Okay,
2: yeah.
0: So he's basically halfway through his tenure in Minnesota.
2: Yep.
0: That's a fact. I don't think I'm telling any tales out of school there. And then again, he can just show, use this as a chip on his shoulder and show what he can do in his next spot. Unless he gets a chance here. And by the way, everybody's trying to get into Kevin O'Connell's system. Everybody's trying to get in his building and learn from him, whatever. And I'm sure it just kills him. He doesn't want to. The way that he wants to mimic Jordan Love is not for the defense in practice as the third string quarterback, but basically right now wait and then go kill it somewhere else where Jordan Love waited and had got to kill it in the spot where he was drafted in the first round. It's got to be tough for him. It's got to be tough for him. But Baker Mayfield knocked around, just signed $55 million a year.
3: Yeah. Sam Darnold waited 5, 6, 7 years.
0: Right. This happened.
2: Yeah, it happened.
0: I get it. It's not the way I envisioned it at all. And I'll just say this one more time. He's used as an avatar of all the Michigan players in the national championship team stinking on ice in the NFL. So the reason why they got to the NFL is because they had the plays and the Connor Stallions and all that sort of stuff. The time J.J. McCarthy beat Ohio State in the horseshoe, he was down at halftime. Worst way to cheat ever. Worst way to cheat ever is to still be down at halftime. And then he started killing it, and so did the run game. I obviously, it sticks in my craw, but I got to deal with it in the same way you deal with all the asterisk and all the, you know, draft choice that you forfeited and all that sort of thing. I get it. Yeah. So, listen, long story short is he's got an opportunity at some point. And if it comes this year, it would be, I think, a troublesome and a disaster for Minnesota to get to the third string quarterback.
2: If McCarthy's playing this year, it's all gone wrong.
0: Don't you think?
2: Yeah. Well, you're talking about injuries to Kyler, and injury again to Carson Wentz. Yeah, I mean, it's worst case.
0: What are they going to do? McCarthy's going to show something as a third stringer in practice to beat out Wentz to be the backup? It's possible, I guess. I don't know.
2: But again, like you say time and time again when talking to Vrabel about Will Levis, the backups don't get practice time. They're not. The head coach isn't really seeing them in action to make that evaluation.
0: But isn't it amazing? Tua and Kyler get their chance to go somewhere else in the spot. Tua might not be able to answer the bell. Murray is ready. Okay? And the backup for week one might get in there in Atlanta, and it's Cooper Rush. And the backup for week one in Minnesota leapfrogged the guy whose knee injury kept him from developing as a year one starter. And as a year three starter, the knee injury that affected the guy he beat in the national championship game who was drafted before him ruined the end of his second season, bleeding into the third season, but I think he's still going to get the chance, and McCarthy won't.
2: So interwoven.
0: And the coaches are both named Kevin.
2: Okay.
0: Hey. I think we've connected dots here enough. Take a break. 844-204-RICH. We'll sneak in a call, maybe a win-loss game before we get out of Dodge. Oh, yes, and the Packers update. 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
5: Soybeans and corn are higher, cattle and hogs are mixed. I'm John Perkins with a Brownfield Market Update. Speed wins. That's why Stein is focused on delivering higher-yielding genetics faster than the competition and why they release more new Enlist E3 lines than any other company. Stein has yield. Soybeans are up today as China and unknown destinations have bought nearly a million tons of U.S. soybeans just this week. USDA's weekly sales numbers are out tomorrow morning. USDA could lower yield and raise demand projections in Friday's USDA reports. That's the supply, demand, and production update, which is out late tomorrow morning. November beans are up 18 and a quarter at 13.27 and three quarters. January's 17 and a half higher at 13.42 and three quarters. October meals up 4.90 at 349.90. October bean oil's 119 higher at 71.27. Soybean oil, soybeans, and corn all have some help from strengthened crude oil. Corn's higher ahead of tomorrow's update. Analysts expect a cut in both yield and new crop ending stocks estimates. Ethanol production was down modestly on both the week and the year. December's up 3.25 at 531. March corn's 3.5 higher at 546 and three quarters. And wheat's higher. The USDA is expected to make minimal adjustments to the domestic wheat numbers. Global export projections, though, could be down. December Chicago's up 7 at 735 and three quarters. Live cattle are mixed and feeders are higher ahead of this week's widespread direct trade. Asking prices today came back at 225 live. Things remain very quiet, though. October live's up 15 at 216. December's down 17 at 218.30. October feeders up 42 at 326.25. and hogs are mostly lower on

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1: Guillotine Lowe's points out, right?
2: Yeah.
0: Now, you do realize the radio audience just rejoined and have no idea why you're blurting that out right
1: now. Sorry, Rich. Yeah, I'm just, you guys are talking about your guillotine.
0: Thank you, sir.
3: It's his first state here, Rich. Leave him alone. He doesn't know radio.
1: It's not like we're doing this funny.
0: The lowest is out. The lowest is out, Mike.
1: Yes.
4: That's great.
1: Hoskins is crying.
3: Oh, my God.
0: Okay.
1: You guys can't hear.
4: Yes. And me and TJ are on the block. That's what we were talking about.
1: Thank you.
4: TV breaks.
0: Okay. So Josh Jacobs had his court date set for November, moved up to September, and I think the impetus for that was when the commissioner put him on the commissioner's exempt list, which means he's sitting there until his legal situation, as we refer to it, he had a domestic violence incident that he was accused of with his girlfriend, and you could sit there until your legal problems are resolved, so they moved it up to today. And today, according to his lawyers, agreed to enter a plea of guilty or no contest to one count of misdemeanor criminal damage to property and one count of misdemeanor battery in Brown County Circuit Court. So, with this agreement, Josh has accepted responsibility for his conduct and resolved this matter. Today's resolution is set against a career-long history of Josh's community work while in the NFL, which is centered on the circumstances of his early life. And there's a whole paragraph here about how he was an Ed Block Courage Award nominee in 2022, voted by his Raiders teammates. He's had a partnership with Kia Belt around his own experience of homelessness, etc. Bottom line, though, there is video out there, mm-hmm. and there is still the fact that he pled guilty to this, and domestic violence leads to 6-game suspension on average. The NFL says he's still on the commissioner's exempt list. They're closely monitoring all developments in the matter, which remains under review of the personal conduct policy. Just because he pled to this and the matter is deemed closed in the court system doesn't mean that it's closed for him. And, you know, obviously in terms of his life, it's important that he cleans that up. Certainly since the video that everyone says that anybody who's seen it says it's pretty ugly. As domestic violence...

0: tends to be. So I know everyone looks at this in football terms. And in terms of that, Josh Jacobs will not play this week, it appears.
1: For a few weeks.
0: And then for maybe the first month and a half of the season, at least. We shall see. Lex in New York. Let's close this out with something I don't think we've done yet. What's up, Lex?
2: He's up.
0: Uh-oh. Lex, you there?
3: Hold on, bud.
0: Yeah, bud. You've been hanging on for almost 3 hours. You there, Lex? We're almost out of time.
3: I sure have.
0: There you go. What's going on? Rich. What's going on?
3: Yo, man, I'm with the Jets, baby. Come on, give me that win-loss.
0: Okay. All right. Lex in New York wants to play win-loss for the New York Jets, which I don't believe we have done yet. First up for the Jets is a visit to see Robert Saleh in Tennessee. What happened, sir?
3: First of all, no, you did do a win-loss 3 weeks ago.
0: Okay.
3: Right before I was about to go into therapy.
0: Okay.
3: You know.
0: For this?
3: You know how, like, older Jets fans are always, like, mad? I want to speak positive. You dig what I'm saying?
0: Yeah, I've got 2 minutes left, so let's go before we get cut off. That's a win. All right, home for the Packers.
3: Yes, sir. That's a win, too.
0: Ooh. Now at the Lions.
3: Loss.
0: 2-1 at the Bears, too? Loss?
3: Yes, sir.
0: 2-2, sir. Home for the Browns.
3: That's a win.
0: At the Patriots.
3: That's a loss.
0: 3-3, home for the Dolphins.
3: That's a win.
0: Home for the Raiders.
3: That's a win.
0: That's 5-3 at the Chiefs.
3: That's a loss.
0: 5-4 home for the Bills.
3: That's a win. We're taking it.
0: 6-4 at the Chargers.
3: That's a loss.
0: 6-5 at the Dolphins.
3: That's a win.
0: 7-5. Now they're now in the sniffing category officially entering the middle of the
3: time. I need that in the hunt picture.
0: 7-5. It's sniffing it here, sir.
4: Sniffing.
0: Home for the Broncos.
3: That's a loss.
0: 7-6 at the Cardinals.
3: That's a win.
0: 8-6 home for the Patriots.
3: That's the win.
0: There you go.
4: Do it.
0: 9-6 home for the Vikings and Kyler Murray.
3: That's our last win of the season.
0: Take that.
3: 9-7, let's go.
0: And then losing at the Bills. 10-7 for the Jets would maybe put them in the playoffs and be a massive W for Aaron Glenn. You are correct, Lex.
3: Give me a wild card.
0: You're being
3: power of the tongue, baby. Let's go.
0: You're being very positive. Thanks, Lex, for hanging on and for being there.
4: Good job, Lex.
5: Lex Diamond.
0: 10-7.
4: See you, homie.
0: How about that?
5: He would love. Would you be back on the horse after that?
0: I would be surprised if the Jets are 10.
5: Yeah, I would too.
0: That would save Aaron Glenn's bacon and then get them set for what?
5: Archibald?
4: No, he can't.
0: Archibald.
4: You're out of Archibald.
0: That's exactly why the Jets are going 10-7.
4: Yeah, exactly.
5: You're out of Archibald.
4: You're not Archibald. It was a game right over there. Cost you Trevor Lawrence.
0: Yep. I think the only Archibald they can get with a 10-7 record is Tiny. 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
4: A tribute to American heroes. I'm Lisa Brady, Fox News.
11: What you've gone through is incredible. The bravery inspires us all.
4: President Trump at the National Medal of Honor Museum in Texas, calling recipients true American patriots just before signing an act authorizing a Medal of Honor monument in Washington, D.C. This just hours before he'll wrap up a midterm convention in Dallas.
11: I said, you know, everyone talks about the midterms, but we never have a convention. Why don't we try having a convention?
4: When Democrats say Republicans are hoping the president can save them in November. Pennsylvania Congresswoman Madeline Dean says it won't work.
12: No amount of lies, even the most audacious Trumpian lies, can convince the American people that they're better off now than they were 2 years ago.
4: President Trump insisting his policies are fueling an investment boom and that oil and gas prices will drop when the conflict with Iran ends. His effort to restrict mail-in voting remains blocked as an appeals court panel refuses to lift a preliminary injunction issued by a federal judge last week. The U.S. Supreme Court is still considering a challenge to that Trump executive order. In the meantime, the high court rejecting another emergency appeal over a new congressional map in Missouri. Fox's Jeff Manasso.
13: The U.S. Supreme Court temporarily putting on hold a federal judge's ruling that ordered Missouri to use newly drawn Republican-backed congressional maps in the midterms. in a dramatic court fight between the judge and Missouri's Supreme Court. The state high court ordered a voter referendum on the new maps before they could be used, even though the new maps were already used in Missouri's August 4th primary. U.S. District Judge Stephen Clark, in his ruling, said switching back to the old maps now could potentially undermine voters' federal rights.
4: But today's U.S. Supreme Court ruling appears to pave the way for going back to the older map in November. 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
4: Schools and government offices remain closed in parts of Hawaii as recovery continues from Hurricane Lowell, which is now blamed for at least two deaths.
15: The hurricane bringing heavy rain, flooding, and strong winds to the Hawaiian Islands and knocking out power to many on the island of Kauai.
16: We still have about 84% of our families out of power, but we're going to accelerate that best we can with KIUC. So we're bringing extra equipment in, some from the mainland, some from the Big Island, extra teams. So each day, we get more people back on their power.
15: Hawaii Governor Josh Green, the Democrat, asking President Trump Wednesday to issue a major disaster declaration to expedite federal help for Kauai and Maui counties, saying state, county, utility, and emergency personnel are working around the clock. But the scale and urgency of these impacts exceed what Hawaii can address alone.
4: Fox's Christian Goodwin, officials say a 74-year-old man was killed by storm surge on Kauai. Another man died on Oahu when a tree fell on his tent during the storm. August claims the title of Earth's hottest month on record.
17: Last month, our planet averaged 62.53 degrees, one hundredth of a degree higher than the previous record set in July 2023. The summer saw heat waves and droughts across much of the world, including in Europe, where wildfires caused devastation. Schools closed, hospitals and infrastructure came under severe pressure, and there were thousands of heat-related deaths. Many scientists say a major factor is the combination of the burning of fossil fuels and the El Niño weather pattern. Storms, floods, and wildfires are predicted to get more dangerous in years to come. Jonathan Savage, Fox News.
4: The inflation remains sticky in the latest reading at the wholesale level in August, up 0.4 points from July and 5.4% compared to a year ago, fueled in part by higher gas prices. As oil rises today, U.S. crude topping $101 a barrel. I'm Lisa Brady, Fox News.
18: Here's your total security of Southern Minnesota weather forecast. I'm meteorologist Megan Mulford. Ample sunshine expected this afternoon, with daytime highs approaching 77. Southwesterly winds, 5 to 10 miles an hour. Clear skies again tonight. Lows level off around 58. Lots of sunshine tomorrow. High temperatures reach up to 79. Partly cloudy skies Saturday, with highs in the mid-70s. Chance for showers Sunday. I'm weatherology meteorologist Megan Mulford. Right now, 74.
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0: We love having her on. She's Allison Nessie. We missed her yesterday. We got her in today. Allison, how are you?
1: I'm doing well. How are you?
0: Good. I'm fine. I'm kind of excited, to be quite frank, in our line of work. Yours more professionally than me. I just get to comment on stuff. But the state fair is boring when it comes to political things to talk about. Oh, another candidate shook more hands all day at whatever booth. Nothing happened during the state fair I thought worth talking about. Am I wrong when it comes to the races?
1: Yeah. I mean, there wasn't a ton. Of course, you know, everybody goes to the CCO booth. Everybody goes to the Care 11 booth.
0: Yep.
1: And yeah, I feel like there's more access, but it's not outrageously controversial.
0: It isn't hard to get. I remember, I'm much older than you. They actually had debates. I don't want to say it was NPR, but they actually sat at the fair and had debates, and people would hand in questions. All that is gone now. Now it is little sit-down softball questions, and, you know, it's fine, but it bores me. But starting today, and watch out, watch your TV, watch your radio, whatever, all the ads are starting. Here it comes. It's time to get down and dirty, and we'll talk about that. I'm excited about that. But a couple things happened that I'd love your opinion on.
1: Mm-hmm.
0: I find it remarkable we're 250 years-ish into this fine thing we call America, and this is the first time in the midterms either party had a rally, or what do they call it, RNC, midterm convention?
1: Yeah, they're using the word convention.
0: Yeah. But
1: conventions are to nominate, not to celebrate.
0: Well, okay, call it what you want, but what kills me about it is, this is going to catch on. First off, boring television. I liken it to Pep Fest. You know, you ever been to Pep Fest at school? But thank God that's only like an hour and a half long. This is like 3 days. No one needs that much Pep Festing, except cheerleaders. They love those. Anyway, that being said, I didn't watch any of it. I watched the highlights. I have no time for this. But my point is, you know, in regular conventions, the team, the Democrats, always get that bounce, right? There's a little bounce after your convention. Numbers.
1: Yeah. Yep.
0: So why did it take Donald Trump to say, we sure could use a bounce, let's have another convention? Dallas has got to love it. They get all those people down there. Who doesn't want to be home of a convention and have people come in and spend money in hotels and the rest? TV can cover. They don't have to. I don't really care. I just find it interesting. We'll talk about some of the stuff he said. But why is this the first time? Why did your team not come up with this? Why is this a first after 250 years?
1: I mean, I'll be honest. You know, conventions are really focused on presidential elections and every 4 years. And there's a nominating component. There's an actual logistical nominating component to it. And I'll be honest, like, after watching what was happening yesterday, I don't think it's going to be helpful to them. And so I think there's...
0: Well, I think there's a couple of things, and the Democrats would be really ticked off. Trump came out with something: you get me the House and the Senate, and we'll write a $5,000 check to every adult citizen in America.
1: Yeah, that's after the Doge. I'm waiting on my three other checks before I get to that check. Okay,
0: see,
1: I want my Doge check. I want my health care savings check. I want my tariff check. I've been promised three checks already.
0: Yeah, the post office is slow sometimes. No, I don't have a clue. You're 100% correct. The one that got me as soon as he says it out of his mouth is, and I'm sorry, Trumpers, if you're going to hate me for this, he has the House and the Senate right now.
1: Yeah.
0: Send the check.
1: Sorry. Edit that. Yeah.
0: If you give me that, I'll send you a check. You got that.
1: You have a trifecta. Yep. This whole woe is me. The Democrats are making everything's terrible right now. Well, look who's in power. What is going? That's why I'm saying. That's why I just don't think this exercise is going to benefit
0: them.
1: Well,
0: let's be honest. The first of anything's not as good as the next one when they figure this out. It's just my point being is you always lose the midterms, right? The people in power. This to me makes some sense. It's just hard to believe that it took this long. What he said had made no sense to me. I'm not watching the rah-rah speeches. I got enough things to do. Other things to talk about. Things in the paper today. Did you see this? Minneapolis is going to allow autonomous cars, you know, auto-driving cars, the Waymos or whatever they call it, as long as they have a paid driver sitting in the front seat.
1: Well, that's what's being proposed by a couple of council members. That's not what's

0: What are they on? We love self-driving cars as long as there's a driver in the front seat. That gets rid of the self-driving car. You don't want the self-driving car? Vote out down the self-driving car. Who comes up with the idea you can have them as long as there's a driver? That what? I get it's not fast, well, but that's, I mean, come on.
1: Yeah, no. I work with the city of Minneapolis, so I'm very familiar.
0: I didn't know that. I won't put you let that go.
1: Okay,
0: that's Al's comment only. You're going to propose? Okay, we are going to. You know, could you send me a list of all the people you help out with so I don't put you in boxes like that? I feel horrible.
1: It's long, Al.
0: Well, I get that. I just had okay. Yeah. Sorry, city of Minneapolis. You're brilliant people. I think it's a great idea. He says under his breath. All right, another one. We went through another week. And I think you and I talked about this. I think on your side, affordability is like the number one thing, right? That's your
1: yeah.
0: Okay. On this side of the fence, fraud, right?
1: Oh, in Minnesota, yes.
0: Yeah.
1: Yep.
0: And then
1: yes.
0: Now you got to think in Minnesota, what's the next biggest thing? My opinion, because we can have ads, 100 ads about both of those, and let's just go on. What's the next biggest thing? In my opinion, it is who gets the Senate seat if Amy Klobuchar wins, because that's a twofer. You're not only voting for your governor, but you're voting for your senator as well. Another week goes by, and for some reason, no one seems to want to ask that woman, who's in? And the reason it counts is, you know, they go, what's your first 100 days going to be like? What are you going to do the first 100 days? Well, she has to do this like the first day if she wins. She has to figure out who's going to be the senator. Why is that not being asked?
1: I mean, the media can ask, but I think they also know better than to ask Amy Klobuchar a question about something that isn't for sure going to happen until she wins.
0: Wait, she's the one saying she's going to win. Al. I'm on her board. You're right, Amy. We think you're going to win. What's the first thing you've got to do? Oh, put in somebody in the Senate seat. Who would that be, Amy? You think you're going to win? Media thinks you're going to win? No one wants to ask. And what kills me about it, if it's a great nominee, somebody that brings that up, everybody jumps aboard. It's good for her side. It puts her in a box, but this is a big question. Maybe she can name three people, one of these three, or some person I'm looking for is going to be a woman in college. Whatever. How does she get by with nothing? It's the second most important thing I think should be on everybody's list.
1: Sure.
0: Sure.
1: Sure.
0: But no one's going to ask.
1: It is really important, but I don't... I don't think we would get a semblance of an answer until after the election when she actually has the...
0: Is that fair, though?
1: But, well, if she answered it...
0: I'm supposed to ask her what she's going to do about fraud. I'm supposed to ask her what she's going to do about the prices. I mean, I can't ask her what she's going to do about a Senate seat? Why is that? She might wiggle around it and not answer it. I get that. But she's got to come up with that answer. If Damon wins, she doesn't have to come up with that answer because who's the senator? It's Klobuchar. There's no question. You know, I find it hard to believe it's too hard a question. She doesn't have to answer.
1: I don't think it's too hard. I don't think it's a hard question at all. I just don't think she's decided.
0: You're 8 weeks away.
1: Well,
0: maybe we should put a little time to it, Amy. I'm not trying to regret. Sit down with a group, have some coffee, and let's throw some names out. Let's figure this out. I think it's that important to stay in Minnesota, but I think I'm the only one asking it, too. Now, we got to go to break. All right. Looking at the time, we'll go to break, we'll do more. I love having her on. She's Allison Nessie on the Al Travis Show.
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10: 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Nothing but talk.
0: We've got our Allison Nessie on the program. Allison, you a football fan? You a Viking fan or NFL fan in general?
1: Huge Viking fan, but yes. Love the NFL. I watch most games, yeah.
0: Isn't this the best time of the year? You're sitting here
1: going, it is the best time of the year.
0: We could be 17-0, you know, by February. I'm so excited about the program. Your thoughts on your Minnesota Vikings then going against the Green Bay Packers this Sunday, 3:25.
1: Well, as somebody who went to college in Wisconsin, and the reason I hate the I have a deep-seated hate for the Green Bay Packers because it's personal. But no, I'm really excited. I'm excited to see what Kyler Murray can do. I know it's going to be, I think the Coach O'Connell said it's going to be a week-to-week situation for quarterbacking, but I'm just excited. We got a lot of new energy, some key new folks, and I'm very excited.
0: I don't know why they announced this, but Wentz is the quarterback number two, and they announced JJ is going to be quarterback number three. I don't know how a 22, 23-year-old kid handles that. Something's up there. But I'm asking you for a score. Do we beat the Packers? And on that same, you said you hate the Packers and you tried to stumble over that. My mother hated to use the word hate. You couldn't do it in my house unless it was the Packers. I could yell, I hate the Packers, and my mother would never say anything. I said anything else. We don't use that word. I could use it with the Packers. I don't get it. It's the way I was raised.
1: She was a smart woman.
0: Yeah. So we win, lose, what's going on?
1: I think we win, but I also haven't. That's just my optimism. I can't go into the first week thinking we're going to lose.
0: Well, no, of course not. But what do you think the season will hold then? I'm going 11-6. I think we're going to have a great year.
1: Sure, I'll say 12-5.
0: Copy one. I can take that.
1: All right. We'll see. Yeah.
0: Now let's get into some work. I think the state fair has to look at itself now that it's over. Back to politically. Between you and I generally don't go to what is the produce art thing?
1: The crop art.
0: Not really one of my jams. Not going to make a difference to me one way or the other. But they let stuff in on both sides, by the way. There's the 86-47 or whatever. There's that. There's some stuff on. They let it go in. But if you're going to let that happen, and that's your policy, then you got to let Matt Little shake all the hands he wants to shake, don't you? Then you can't tell me that's too political. Come on.
1: I don't think it was political. I think it was a public health concern. Yeah.
0: Probably not wrong, but on that line, no one was forced to shake his hand. I don't know how much Perel was involved with this whole thing. But you get my point. Yeah. He didn't have a permit to shake hands at the state fair. Get out of here.
1: I honestly, like, when I read it, I went, ugh. Like, not that they stopped it when I read that's what he was planning to do. And I was like, oh, no. But, you know, there's so many animals. There's, you know, there's hand washing. It's just, that's a bold choice. So maybe the reasoning wasn't the best one for the fair, but I do understand the call.
0: Well, you know, you want to do something to stand out and, you know, give everybody whatever you got from somebody who's shaking a hand with a goat earlier and then it shakes you. Yeah. But you know what the really bad part about that, Ricardo? I don't want to be mean. I'm going to be mean. Poor Matt. So he made some comment about they did the math to get to 15,000, made a plan, which I presume, you know, where all the people standing, and then highly specialized wrist exercises for weeks. I think even if you do that as a guy, and this is completely sexist, you don't tell people you did highly, you know,
1: You know, one of Matt Little's greatest qualities since he was the mayor of Lakeville is his honesty and transparency and enthusiasm, because he has been consistent.
0: Fair enough. I'm just like, yeah, you can do that, and you might have to do that to shake 15. I don't know what goes into it, but you don't talk about your weekly hand wrist exercises as a man. It's just something we don't do. Sorry.
1: Yeah.
0: He does got to do him. One last thing quick. I get kind of mad because you read stories and it's like, just say it the way it is. They're talking, this is the Forum News. Free lunch program here in Minnesota started in 2023. They said they've served 450 million meals since then. About $1,000 saved by every family. This story's going along. Oh, this is wonderful. This is wonderful. Oh, wait a minute. They thought it would cost $200 million and currently is costing $306 million. They said could be a reflection of more people participating than we anticipated. Well, first off, you're giving it to every kid. I'm not a math guy, Allison. Number of kids times the cost of a meal, there's a number. Don't feed me this. Wow, a third more kids showed up for lunch? We know the exact number.
1: I don't think it's the number of kids. I think it's the cost of food. I mean, come on.
0: Then, you could have said that. You don't tell me it's the number of participants. We know the exact number.
1: We all know our grocery bills over the last 2 years, too. So.
0: Back to why can't we just tell the truth? Groceries went up. Okay. Don't tell me as the participants. I'm not an idiot. We know the exact number of kids in school every day, right? We take. Do they do that anymore? Do they do a head count every morning?
1: I mean, they have to do attendance.
0: Okay, well, then we know exactly who's showing up for lunch. And it's free, so it's not like they're ducking out because it costs too much. It's free for them. I don't know. I'm just tired of people telling me, buffaloing me. Maybe that's how I want to put it. Hey, I can't thank you enough for doing this with me, Allison. It's always a good time.
1: Absolutely.
0: I love you for coming on. Thank you. We'll get you back next week.
1: Sounds good. Have a good one.
0: Allison Nessie on the Al Travis Show.
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14: 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Last quarter, it missed on comparable store sales and delivered an operating income level that was below Wall Street views. Speaking of Wall Street, it continues lower. The Dow Industrial Average is off more than 350 points. The NASDAQ down more than 150. West Texas crude is up 5.5% at $101 a barrel. That's Your Money Now.
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0: Thank you so much, Allison Nessie, stepping up and being on the program for us, filling in today. We missed her yesterday. She came in today. I thank her for doing that. Coming up in a matter of moments, Senator Jeff Howe. Quick note, I know you heard the commercial. Second annual Suicide Prevention on the Air Day is tomorrow. 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Great group. That's our big day tomorrow. I'm adding up. It looks like we're going to even have more radio stations this year than last. Appreciate each and every one of them. We fight for listeners and advertising all that all year long. But at least for one day, they're out there all stepping up and saying, hey, Suicide Prevention on the Air Day is a good deal. The second annual one is tomorrow. Lots more coming up on the show today. Stick around. It's not the same if you're not here.

0: Minnesota News Network, I'm Sean Maloney. School leaders in Universal Meals are helping districts improve not only student access to food, but also their nutrition programs. Rosemount Apple Valley Eagan School Board member Leah Gardner.
1: We've gone from many districts struggling with negative balances in terms of, you know, what we had in our nutrition account, to now actually being able to take a positive balance that we've been carrying since the start of free school meals and invest that into improving our kitchen equipment.
0: Since launching, the program has served more than 450 million free meals to Minnesota students. A Chisago County manufacturer is facing a nearly $19,000 fine for environmental violations. The Minnesota Pollution Control Agency says North Branch-based Schwing BioScent operated for years without required air emissions and stormwater permits and improperly handled hazardous waste. The company has since corrected the violations. In Minnesota, Attorney General Keith Ellison is joining a coalition of 21 states in a lawsuit challenging Trump administration changes to the Endangered Species Act. The suit targets new federal rules that ease habitat protections. This is MNN.
2: Here's the total security of southern Minnesota weather forecast. I'm meteorologist Megan Mulford. Ample sunshine expected this afternoon with daytime highs approaching 77. Southwesterly winds 5 to 10 miles an hour. Clear skies again tonight. Lows level off around 58. Lots of sunshine tomorrow. High temperatures reach up to 79. Partly cloudy skies Saturday with highs in the mid-70s. Chance for showers Sunday. I'm weatherology meteorologist Megan Mulford. Right now, it's 75 degrees.
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13: Hi, I'm Gary LaVox from Rascal Flatts. You know, music has always been a huge part of my life. It's something that I started pursuing as a kid and never gave up on. It took a lot of hard work and dedication, but it paid off. Music has allowed me to travel around the world and to meet a lot of interesting people. So don't let anybody tell you that your dreams aren't possible, because they are. 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
15: Open the pod bay doors, Hal.
16: I'm sorry, Dave. I'm afraid I can't do that.
17: Okay, the moon landing?
16: Mm-hmm.
17: Which is obviously fake.
18: No, it's not obviously fake.
17: No, that's actually not what
18: I... Are you
17: crazy? The moon landing is definitely fake, by the way.
18: The moon landing is not fake.
17: The shadows are off.
18: No, they're not.
17: Yes, they are. I looked at photos on the internet.
18: Yeah,
17: it proves
18: Nick,
17: it. The shadows are off. The shadows are off.
1: It's the Al Travis Show. Love having this guy on. He's Senator Jeff Howe. Senator, how you doing, my friend?
19: Terrific. Life is good.
1: Good. I'm glad to hear that. I appreciate your 9/11 background for tomorrow. I think that's very cool. Thank you very much for the Twin Towers. That's
19: all great. Week.
1: Yeah. Oh,
19: yeah.
1: Okay. Good for you. These aren't killer questions, but I want to ask your opinion. So we're 250 years into America, and we have the first midterm convention going on down in Dallas. You know, and I have a hard enough time watching the regular convention 4 days long. I get bored. It's a pep rally. But how is Donald Trump the first guy to figure out, oh, we sitting presidents generally lose ground in the midterms. Why don't we have a convention where we get a little spike in our... Is he an evil genius? Where did he come up with this, and how did we get 250 years and not have one before?
19: I mean, you know, the thing is we have dropped off. We always struggle to have people show up during the midterms. We always struggle when it's not a presidential year. We struggle having Republicans come to the polls.
1: Yep.
19: And it happens over and over again. So what do we do differently in those years that we get everybody fired up to come to the polls? And what we have conventions. We have those big pep rallies. We jazz them up and go, oh, you got to do this. This is the most important election of our lifetime.
1: He
19: figures out that maybe we should do one of these, right? I mean, and it's been constant, right? He had the 250th year of this big celebration. He had he got the sports car racing thing. It's just a constant march to the election is what he's doing. And bravo for him for thinking of it, because none of the rest of us came up with the idea.
1: The millions of money, the dollars that is spent on political consultants that have never come up with this before is ridiculous. Somebody should have. But I'm not looking forward. The Democrats will do it next time, too. I mean, this is going to start something I don't care to watch.
19: They did it in Texas.
1: DSA did, yeah. But what I like about it is, like, it's in Dallas, right? Dallas must love it. It's going to fill the convention center. It's going to fill a bunch of hotel rooms. You know, every time you love it. Dallas isn't upset. You don't have to watch it if you want to. Those who want to can. I think it's interesting to see what news organizations do, how much follow-up on it, right? I mean, how much do they actually cover it? That's where it gets interesting.
19: Yeah, what provocative statements did he make to stir the folks up, right? Because the base will go, oh, yeah, rah, rah, and the left side will go, oh, my God, did you see what he said now?
1: Here's the one from last night. Here's one from last night. He gets up there, and he says if the Republicans can deliver the House and the Senate to him, he will then send $5,000 checks to every adult citizen in the U.S. You could hear heads explode nationwide for every Democrat out there. And I'm like, yeah, go ahead.
19: Figured out if the Democrats are going to give away free stuff, so can I, right?
1: Well,
19: they can buy votes. Why can't I buy votes? And I'm going to come right out with the cash to do it.
1: Well, who can?
19: I mean, didn't Walz do the same thing with the $2,000 and then he reneged on it?
1: Yeah. Well, who did the chicken in every pot thing back? I mean, that was 100 years ago. They ran on chicken. I mean, so it's not a first. But here's what gets me, and I'm a Republican. He said, get me the House and the Senate, and I'll do this. He has the House and the Senate now. I mean, I hate to shock it to him, but if this is really how you – then send the check. I know it would look really bad to send a check weeks before the election. But you get my point. He has them. Now if you send them – but that's just –
19: Well, does he have them? He has a majority, but he doesn't have the majority to where he can do anything in the Senate.
1: No, I get it. I'm just saying that was the story from last night, and so then – the CNNs and the MSNB, they had to cover it, and they had to say, oh, I can't believe it. Then they have entire panels on it. How do I want to get – do they not know this is what makes Trump – this is what floats his boat?
19: Well, and this is what gets him it all that gets the people ginned up, right?
20: Yep,
19: I mean, that it rises the base up, and that's what's going to get them votes.
20: Yep.
19: And so, great deal. I mean, it's amazing that it took this long, like you say, Al, to for somebody to come up with a midterm convention.
20: Yeah.
19: But the people, the delegates are there. Why not get them together and get them jazzed up so they go back home and stir the pot up, get the people up, get them fired up, get them ready to.
20: And what can
19: in a couple of weeks we're going to be voting, folks.
20: What can the other side say? Well, that's not fair. You had to get yourself together if you want. No one cares. And to me, you just don't lose on it. I think that's what's interesting.
19: Well,
20: about
19: because
20: it.
19: The other side is more fragmented than we are.
20: Yeah. Okay. Now, other things to talk about. I thought the whole state fair thing really slows down any real political running for stuff. I know your gal, Namath, was at the fair and shaking hands, and someone was at Klobuchar's booth and said, oh, it was a longer line. I mean, the big story is the line of people shaking. I don't care. It was boring to me. But today marks it. You will not get on your computer. You will not get on X. You will not get on the TV and not see the new ads. I presume Namath or pro-Namath people, I don't know, I didn't read the little disclaimer at the end, going after Amy Klobuchar. The season starts today, doesn't it?
19: Oh, it is. Now is when it's lit up because they got a couple of weeks before early voting starts.
20: Yeah.
19: And that's what we, in fact, the folks that I've been working with in my district and the local area, I told them, I said, you've got this period of time now to raise money. Because after the state fair and once you get into that second week in September, it's all out. You're spending money. You're putting out the ads. You're sending out the flyers. You're going out shaking hands. It's get out the vote time. Now's the time. That's when you're spending all that cash that you raised during these few weeks. So that's how we tried to prepare them. Take that pause. Just be raising money. Because now's the time to spend the money and get out there, and now it's crunch time.
20: Oh, and all that stuff we talked about as far as, for the Republicans, it's fraud, right? I mean, that's the number one for our Republicans. The Dems are going to say it's affordability. But the fraud ads are coming out. And who's
19: in my opinion.
20: I'm sorry?
19: I said the fraud and the affordability is tied together.
20: Oh, I don't disagree with that at all, my friend. But my point is that's what they're going to run on both sides, and these ads coming out are trying to tie Klobuchar and Flanagan, you know, to that. It's going to be a very interesting run. There's one against Ellison as well and what he did. It all starts today. But I am going to do this one more time with you. Well, I'll probably do it forever. I'm going to count it. Another week has gone by, and no one has forced Senator Klobuchar to answer the question, on day one, right? We always ask, what do you do for the first 100 days, right? What are you going to do the first 100 days? On day one, she's going to have to put somebody in a Senate seat. How is it we don't know the name of that human? If fraud's your number one thing, if affordability is your number one thing, number two's got to be the twofer that goes if you vote Amy Klobuchar. How do we get another week gone by without knowing who that person is?
19: That's a great question, and we need to be asking. I've been asking that question. I picked up on your drumbeat.
20: You picked up what I'm putting
19: out. Question. Everybody thinks it's a great question. We'll see if we get that answer, right?
20: Yeah, and that's why, and I think I read on the yesterday, maybe it was today, I'm not getting a real good idea whether there's going to be one-on-ones with Klobuchar or Namath or even LaToya, Tafoya and Flanagan. I don't know if we're having one-on-one debates like we used to have. I don't know that that's going on because that's where the Republicans ask those questions, and they have to answer.
19: I think, isn't it Tafoya and Flanagan have set up two?
20: Oh, on an NPR something, yes.
19: See, yes, getting, yeah. yes. Okay. I think they've got two set up, but I have not heard anything between Namath and Klobuchar.
20: Okay.
19: We'll see if I get a little bit more inside information next week.
20: Okay, that'd be great if you'd, because what I don't the paper's not going to ask, right? The paper's not going to force her to ask that. I don't know what state TV will do it either. But if you get them sitting together and you got 30 seconds, here's the one question I got to ask. This is a twofer. This is big. I think it's a huge part of the race that no one's talking about. I got to go to break. We got other weird stuff going on in the state. We'll talk about autonomous cars in Minneapolis. We'll do that next with Senator Jeff Howe.
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2: 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The Al Travis Show. All sides are welcome.
3: We've got him, Senator Jeff Howe, one of the big muckety mucks, and one of the things they do is the glorified position to be at all the grand openings. You're opening up a museum. So you're going to the thing? Tell us about this.
4: Tell you what, the Minnesota Military Museum, we in the state helped fund this thing. We had it in Camp Ripley.
3: Oh, yeah.
4: And now we actually got some land donated just outside, right on Highway 371. And this thing is, and it's huge. And when you drive by, you'd swear there's a submarine coming out of the earth. They've got aircraft. It's a fantastic facility. Their grand opening is a Saturday to the 12th. Okay. I know that they just had they had some folks up there yesterday for kind of a ribbon cutting, and then we're going to do another one. I think it's tomorrow. No, it's tonight. We're going to be up there. A bunch of the legislators that helped push the bonding stuff through. And it's a fabulous deal. It's got tanks. It's got aircraft. It's got, submarines. The gun that fired the first shot, and when World War II was a Minnesota gun, that's going to be there. So,
3: see, I think what's cool about it is, and I've been to Ripley many times, people I don't feel comfortable driving in there to go to the museum. Having this here will make it a thing that says, hey, we can spend the day at the museum. You want to see the tanks and stuff. I think it's a brilliant idea.
4: It's fantastic. And the thing that's odd about it, though, is you have to get your tickets online.
3: Oh, wow.
4: So when you plan this thing, you've got to go on their militarymuseum.org or whatever the thing is,
3: right. And
4: you've got to get your tickets. It's only $5 or I think it's $35 for a membership, and you get free entry. So it's quite a deal. Look it up. Just go on Minnesota Military Museum. Just search that. It should pop up. And I'm really looking forward to this. I think it's a great ad for Minnesota. Well,
3: that's a good thing because the museum's been there, but like I say, people don't generally feel comfortable pulling into
4: to been there since, I think, the 70s.
3: Yeah. There
4: yeah, the old time, I used to have something in there because I was one of the honor grads of the of the Minnesota Military Academy. So in the day.
3: Maybe that'll make it to the new place. Make sense, this museum outside the fort, I love that. Things that don't make sense, sir, explain this to me. Some Minneapolis City Council members are putting together the bill that would allow autonomous cars, those Waymos or whatever, as long as they have someone being paid to sit in the driver's seat.
4: I think you just missed the point of a whole driverless vehicle, didn't you?
3: Well, why don't you just say we don't want those in our – and again, I personally don't feel comfortable with them. I don't see me ever getting in a car that drives by itself. I don't – that's not me. But if you're
4: going to
3: not
4: happen now,
3: well, I get it, but maybe I'll be dead by then. But my point being is, then just say no to Waymo, right? Just say we're not having those in the city. Don't say you can have it, but you got to pay a guy to sit there and not drive it. How can Waymo make a buck that way?
4: Yeah, that defeats the purpose. I tell you what, these things are really going to make a difference. It's really going to put a strain on the Uber and Lyft drivers.
3: Yeah.
4: I think these things for the disabled community are going to be huge.
3: Yeah.
4: You know, I think it's one thing for these driverless taxis because we know who's going to be – who we need to ensure how this is going to work, right, because the companies have got to do this. What happens, Al, when you and I can buy one?
3: Yeah.
4: How are they going to base the insurance on? Because I can have 15 DUIs in my past.
3: Yeah.
4: But now I'm not driving.
3: Oh, this is, again, I don't feel comfortable with it to begin with, so I'm not the best on this. But you're right. We're going to go down that road. But legally, all right, are you going to blame Waymo because the car I bought didn't, you know,

0: crash into something. We had a lot to figure out. A lot.
1: There's going to be some insurance pieces that we have to legislate to get through this.
0: Yeah.
1: But I will tell you that we've been going down this road as we go, because every time you have a lane, you know, I know my pickup, every time I shift, then I drift off under the shoulder or something. My seat vibrates, a little buzzer goes off and gets me back on.
0: That's disconcerting. I rented a car wherever my wife and I went and had that, because I have old cars. And that little jiggling of the steering wheel, that wake your butt up. That's like...
1: I'm telling you. So we've been coming down this road. I remember when I first got in the legislature, I think it was... Mercedes had a assisted driving deal, mm-hmm. and they were working towards autonomous vehicles, and I went to it and I put it out on my legislative mm-hmm. update. You would have thought that I just passed a law that we're going to have driverless vehicles. I couldn't believe the people that came out of the woodwork, and I went, "Wait a minute! I'm just telling you what's happening."
0: Don't mess with my car. Do not mess with my car. Okay, I got one last thing I want you to talk about, because you mentioned it while we were chatting before we went on the air, and I looked it up. Office of Legislative Auditor put out an audit this week, trying to analyze the Minnesota Department of Health, the regulations about assisted living facilities. We're sitting here way ahead of the whole AI car thing. But we can't even come up with an actual way of telling if an assisted living facility is any good. Tell me, do you know anything about that?
1: Well, we're into this thing 5 years since we started licensing assisted livings. We don't even have a standardized report card. We don't even check when they tell you that we can provide these kind of services. We don't check to make sure that they can provide those services. It's like taking a guy's resume and said, "Yeah, I went to Harvard and graduated from Harvard," and not doing the background and actually see that he never went to Harvard.
0: Yeah.
1: I mean, we should be checking to make sure these people actually do what they have done and can do what they say they can do. And then the worst thing, when we're talking about all this fraud, they can't even verify that the billing is correct.
0: Yeah. See this?
1: So we're paying them more than what we're supposed to be. They can't even verify that.
0: What gets me about that, sir, is I don't know about it until you bring it up and I have to go looking for it. This should be a front page paper thing again. Should be on all the news, because you know what? One more time. You don't want fraud? Stop the fraud. How hard is it? Stop. Check when you're sending checks. See where they're going. And it's not going to make the paper that drives me crazy. Sorry.
1: I tell you what. If people should go and sign up to the OLA to get these reports sent to them, because the OLA is doing what the legislature asked them to look in, where we're saying, "Hey, we think there might be a fly in the ointment." Yeah. They go look for it, but they don't have the statutory authority to do anything about it. We can't prosecute anybody. That's where the OIG is going to come into effect, and they're going to be able to go in and actually dropkick these people.
0: Heartbreak coming, my friend. I got to go. We'll get you back here next week, hopefully. Thanks, Senator. Love having you on.
1: You got it.
0: He's Senator Jeff Howe on the Al Travis Show.
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19: We all have something worth protecting, a why that unifies us.
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22: A as in alligator. L also in alligator. But it's not alligator. It's the Al Travis Show.
0: It's the Al Travis Show, trying to get the best of all sides on. I thank Allison Nessie for being on with us earlier today. Senator Jeff Howe coming in. We'll get John Hinderrocker with the American Experiment up in just a couple of minutes. Life with Katie scheduled. Rachel Jackson is going to be on. You may not remember. We've had her on once or twice before. She runs a group called Eat or Toss. Most interesting website ever. You know that buzz that shows up on a strawberry? Should you eat that or toss it? They go through all that. And it's kind of funny. They got a big challenge, and we're going to talk about that today. I'm excited to hear. And then, of course, Bill Doherty with Braver Angels Minnesota is going to be with us today. Just a great show. Appreciate you being here and being a part of it. It's not the same if you're not here. If you have got comments or questions, love to hear it. Al@altravisshow.com. Al@altravisshow.com.

0: regrets. I'm Lisa Brady, Fox News. That appears to be President Trump's bottom line on the conflict with Iran and what he might have done differently, telling Fox's Laura Ingraham.
1: I don't believe in the word regret. You can always question yourself a little bit. And a few people have asked me that. If I had it to do again, I'd do exactly as I did.
0: You can hear that interview tonight at 7 Eastern on the Ingraham Angle. The president remains in Texas for the final night of the Republicans' midterm convention.
2: I think it's so important to discuss the contrast between the parties. The Democratic Party is radicalized. This is not your grandfather's Democratic Party. And we're going to be contrasting those policies.
0: Wisconsin Republican Congressman Brian Stile also just telling Fox on the convention floor in Dallas that Republican tax reforms put money back in people's pockets. But the president... President's pledge to send a dividend check to all U.S. adults if Republicans keep the House and Senate isn't sitting well with Democrats.
3: It is wrong for any sitting president to tie a payout with U.S. taxpayer money to an election result.
0: Colorado Congressman Jason Crow, other critics pointing to the potential cost, more than $1 trillion. Today, the president announcing $500 rebates for about 1 million Obamacare enrollees, claiming they were overcharged by the previous administration. Not clear if Congress would have to approve. Higher inflation at the wholesale level, up 5.4% year over year in August, fueled in part by higher gas prices.
4: The CPI report is expected to factor into the Federal Reserve's decision whether to raise interest rates at next week's meeting, which wraps up on Wednesday, though the Fed will also be looking closely at the Consumer Price Index released on Friday.
0: Fox's Jenny Cosola. Oil prices soaring again today, with U.S. crude topping $102 a barrel as a string of sell-offs continues on Wall Street. The Dow down 316 at the bell. 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
4: In the decades since 9/11, more people have died from related health issues than on the day of the terror attacks. Many more battling chronic conditions, including cancer. Now, a new health study is planned for children who were near Ground Zero in New York City.
5: The Centers for Disease Control and Prevention said it will call on researchers to set up testing to track health effects of 9/11 on kids exposed to dust and toxins that were in the air. Congress said in 2022 it would fund the study tracking the health of children in schools near Ground Zero or still in the womb of pregnant mothers in the vicinity. Services to test children did exist after the attack, but many parents chose to seek care from their children's regular doctors. It's estimated roughly 25,000 kids were either in school or living within blocks of the Twin Towers when they came down in 2001. In New York, Grinnell Scott, Fox News.
4: An event honoring Charlie Kirk is planned tonight at the same university where he was killed 1 year ago today during a campus event.
6: Last year on this day, this courtyard was filled with people, and Charlie Kirk's signature white tent was at the center of this courtyard. And shortly after Charlie Kirk was assassinated, this large American flag was placed directly over where he was killed. Now here we are 1 year later, and that American flag is back, and Charlie's actually expected to bring a
7: new... Here's the total security of Southern Minnesota. Minnesota weather forecast and meteorologist Megan Mulford. Ample sunshine expected this afternoon with daytime highs approaching 77. Southwesterly winds 5 to 10 miles an hour. Clear skies again tonight. Lows level off around 58. Lots of sunshine tomorrow. High temperatures reach up to 79. Partly cloudy skies Saturday with highs in the mid-70s. Chance for showers Sunday. I'm weatherology meteorologist Megan Mulford. Right now, it's 75 degrees.
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0: Peter Rocker with the American Experiment on the Al Travis Show. God, I love that. John, thanks for being here, my friend.
1: It's always great to be with you, Al.
0: This is an exciting day, and I would presume you'd agree with me, but you've been here long enough, you don't want to show it. I'm in radio. I think the State Fair is what it is. And politicians go, and they stand in line, and the big story is who had more people standing in line to shake who's... Boring to me. Today it starts, John. Well, actually, it started last night, but we'll talk about that in a second. All the ads are starting. We're going to start seeing people run for these jobs now. Would you agree with me that everything happens between now and Election Day, and the fair was just 10 days of warm-up?
1: Yeah, I think that's basically right, Al. I mean, the conventional wisdom over the years is that election season begins, the campaigns really begin as of after Labor Day,
0: yeah.
1: You know. And it's kind of funny because those of us who are in that world, I mean, as far as I'm concerned, it seems like the campaigns are going on 24/7,
0: yeah.
1: 12 months,
0: yeah.
1: Odd-numbered years, even-numbered years. But most people don't think about it that way. Most people don't really start paying attention to the campaigns and the election until after Labor Day, and so that's where the candidates, that's when they really unleash the big guns and start firing at each other.
0: And it's going to start. But let me ask you this. You've been doing this a long time. We're 250 years into this fine democracy that we created, and the other conventional wisdom is that people in power at the midterms generally lose. I mean, that's generally what happens. You lose the House or the Senate or both or whatever. How does it take a Donald Trump to come up and say, why don't we have a convention? Remember when we had the convention 2 years ago and we got the big bump and, let's just do that. Here he is starting yesterday having a convention. No one knows what to do with it. The Democrats have to answer whatever they heard. CNN actually has to have a bunch of people sit around a table and discuss what he said. The guy's a genius, and it's the easiest. Why not have a convention? Okay. How's this new?
1: Yeah, it's really interesting. I don't know how it's going to work. You know, will they get a bump? I have no idea. One of the problems the Republicans have is that there's a big chunk of the electorate who are fans of Donald Trump but are not really attached to the Republican Party, and they tend not to turn out if Trump isn't on the ballot. That happened in 2022.
0: Yeah.
1: The Republicans in Minnesota underperformed the polls, and that happened nationally, but I think especially in Minnesota. And the reason, when people went back and analyzed the vote totals, the reason is that a lot of Trump voters, especially in greater Minnesota, told pollsters they were going to vote, but they didn't show up.
0: Yeah.
1: And there's a lot of concern among Republicans that that could happen again this year. A friend of mine put it this way. He said, Donald Trump is not always on our ballot, but he's always on theirs.
0: Yeah. Oh, yeah.
1: And so the Democrats, you know, they're all out there running against Trump.
0: Yeah.
1: They don't really have a platform. You know, they prefer not to talk about socialism in most most districts. And so basically they're running against Donald Trump. Well, you know, that's going to work particularly well if Trump voters don't show up. So I think the convention is part of an effort to rally people who are loyal to the president and urge them to actually turn out in this midterm election.
0: See, that's kind of my point. How would we get 250 years of this and no one thought of this before? It doesn't hurt anything. If the Trumpers stay home, Trumpers stay home, but Trump gave it everything he can. Dallas doesn't mind. Dallas got a convention for 3 days and hotels are full and the arena's been bought. Gives folks like me something to talk about. I just don't see a whole lot of downside unless something trips up. And I'll ask you this. The one thing all the left are talking about today is Donald Trump comes out and said, you give me the House and the Senate, and I'll get you a $5,000 check for every man, woman, and citizen of the United States. You could hear heads explode on the left. Oh, buy and vote. You know, you could just hear it. Your thoughts on that? They have to cover it. They have to sit around CNN with the table of people and discuss how wrong it is. He got what he wanted out of it.
1: I guess. I mean, it is kind of a bonkers idea, you know, actually. But, and I'm not surprised that a lot of pundits and politicians' heads are exploding. I don't know, Al. I mean, we'll see. Is it going to work? Is it going to motivate Republican voters or Republican-leaning voters to get out there and actually – cast a ballot? I have no idea. Like you say, as you say, no one's done it before. You know, we really don't have a track record here to go on. So I don't know if it's going to have impact or not.
0: Mark my words, though, should this work and he gets the House and the Senate, there will be midterm conventions forevermore. We're just going to have those days of having to do it. That being said, today marks the start of a lot of different ads. Obviously, the Democrats think it's affordability, and the Republicans think it's fraud. The ads that Klobuchar, Trafoya, and Damuth are putting out are tough. They're really tough on these folks. Is there anything? Is there? Are there independents, sir, in your mind that don't have a thought on these things already? Can are there swayable people? Republicans hate fraud. I mean, what are you going to gain?
1: Well, Democrats aren't crazy about fraud either. In our polling, we asked people, what's the number one thing you think state government should do to improve affordability? Mm-hmm. The number one answer was stop the fraud. So those issues, fraud and affordability, are kind of the same issue, you know. And if the Democrats think they can talk about Bidenflation, you know, which is really what the problem is, and not have any blowback, I think they're going to be wrong about that. So, but, you know, you ask a great question, Al. I mean, everybody I know is aligned one way or another. And pretty much everybody I know, I can think of a couple of exceptions, but pretty much everybody I know votes every 2 years, you know, like clockwork. Most people are not like that. Most people sometimes vote, sometimes don't vote. It all depends. If they're motivated, you know, they get out and vote. And so I don't think it's a question really of changing people's minds. You know, the number of people who actually don't mind fraud, think fraud is A-OK, that's a pretty small number, right?
0: Well, those in the business.
1: Likewise, the number of people who don't care about the cost of living, well, that's a small number too.
0: Yeah.
1: And so it's really, I think, a matter of getting the issues to coalesce, people's thinking about the issues to coalesce around your perspective.
0: Yep.
1: You know, your approach to an issue, and to motivate people who agree with you on the basic issues to get out there and vote.
0: Right, that's fair enough. Will Byron York be talking Minnesota stuff or all national stuff? You have him coming for the fall. You got the fall briefing coming up. That's on the 19th, so
1: September 19th, we're still selling tickets. If you go to AmericanExperiment.org, click on the tab at the top that says events. It'll take you right to where you can buy tickets. It's going to be a lovely event at the Sovereign Estate Winery on Lake Waconia on September 19th, coincidentally my birthday. And Byron is going to be talking about the national landscape. He'll be talking about the midterm elections. He'll also be talking about the broader currents in our political life on both the right and the left. And, yeah, he will definitely talk some about Minnesota and our situation here.
0: I would absolutely love to hear this. It's this a week from Saturday. 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Because he is as tied to and in tuned with, and I would love, if he gets the time, where does he see this falling? Does he see this doing the regular thing? Are we going to lose the House and the Senate? I mean, I would love to hear his thoughts on that. He's coming to town. You'll probably never get a better shot at it. It's 4 o'clock on September 9th. 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I'll be back right after this with more John Hinderacher on The Al Travis Show.
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5: Love having on John Hinderrocker with the American Experiment. You guys have an interesting story about what we were talking about earlier today. The DFL had a trifecta in 2023, and they started this free lunch program. And your guy, John Phelan, covers this in depth today, which I'm very happy about because I saw the story. It didn't make a lot of sense to me. Back in 2023, they put $200 million to give every child free lunch in school, which, okay, like it or not, that's what it is. Since then, it's gone up to $306 million, and they say it's because there are more people participating than they anticipated. John, this is a very easy math problem, maybe not for the art department of education, but number of students times the cost of a lunch. And I can tell you exactly what it's going to cost for the program. How are you off by 50%?
6: Yeah, so I believe, Al, this program supplies not just lunch, but breakfast, isn't that right?
5: Yes,
6: I think
5: yes.
6: It's free breakfast and lunch. And, you know, there's for a long time, many years, there's been a federal program that subsidizes lunches for poor children, right?
5: Yeah.
6: And Minnesota had that, of course, for a long time. But this program provides free breakfast and free lunch for everybody. There's no test. Everybody is eligible. So as you say, it's probably not used by 100% of the students, but it shouldn't be too hard to figure out how many kids are there, a number that keeps dropping, by the way.
5: Yep.
6: And how much does it cost for a breakfast and for a lunch? And do the math. It's a little hard to understand how they're off by 50%, but Al, we've seen this over and over again. You know, you've seen it in these Medicaid programs that turn out to have been mostly fraudulent, you know, where there's an initial estimate of what they're going to cost, then the program winds up costing 5 times that, 10 times that. And our state government has been notoriously bad. The paid family leave program, you know, they passed that. It was fraudulent, to be honest, Al. The way they passed that law was a fraud. You know, they used cost estimates that everybody knew were wrong. The law hadn't even gone into effect, and they were already raising those estimates, raising the tax, admitting, nah, we were just kidding. It's going to cost a lot more than that. So I don't know if it's accidental or I don't know whether it's intentional, but clearly our state government has a terrible record at figuring out how much things are going to cost.
5: So when you look at numbers like that, okay, it's $800 million instead of $600 million with the breakfast included. When do you think people get to a point of just, we don't even call that fraud, John. That's just rounding errors, paid family leave. Enough people get on it, but also go, oh, you know, it costs a lot more than we thought it did because more people participated. Whatever it is, at some point do people just say, you're just lying to me, and when do they get tired of it? Is it this November?
6: Well, I don't know, Al. As you know, I have sometimes referred to Minnesota as the state where the voters are. They're all Rip Van Winkle. You know, are they going to wake up this year and say things are not going so well for us? You know, our polling shows that 58% of Minnesotans say our state is on the wrong track. That's revolutionary. You know, pollsters like to ask that question. We've asked it a number of times over the years. And Minnesotans have always been, oh, no, Minnesota, we're on the right track. Minnesota, we're doing well. Well, not anymore. Currently, 58% of Minnesotans are saying, no, our state is on the wrong track. And so, you know, is that going to impact how they vote in November? One would think so, but I guess we'll find out.
5: If you're self-aware enough to know you don't like what's going on, you must be self-aware enough to say, I must change what I've been doing, don't you think? I mean, 60%.
6: I don't know. Right. I don't know. It takes a lot. Al, you and I have talked about this before on the air. I mean, what does it take to rile up Minnesotans and get them really upset? You know, I mean, defeating our future fraud, the Medicaid frauds, billions of dollars in checks written to criminals, you know, who are driving around our streets in Lamborghinis and Bentleys.
5: Yeah, that's a good point.
6: I don't know. Do Minnesota voters care? I don't know.
5: Your thoughts? I've been hitting on this pretty hard because it just bothers me so bad. I know that the Republicans want to talk about fraud, and I know that the Democrats want to talk about affordability. But I think then the next level, the next question for each is the same. What's the next most important thing, John? To me, it's got to be that Senate seat that would be vacated if Amy Klobuchar wins. How do we sit here 8 weeks out and no one has asked Senator Klobuchar, you think you're going to win, right? Yes. What are you going to do on day one with your seat? It's a twofer vote for her, and I don't know why we're not getting that answer. I can see why she wouldn't want to answer it, but we asked him, what are you going to do about fraud? What are you going to do about affordability? What are you going to do in your first 100 days? We can't ask who's the first day she works. She's got to fill a Senate seat. How is no one asking that question, John? Am I off here?
6: Well, when you say no one, you're talking about reporters, I think, right? Because you're asking it. I've asked it.
5: Amy's not calling reporters? Me up and telling me.
6: Why don't reporters ask that question? Because they are part of the Klobuchar campaign's PR. That's why.
5: Well, people should know that that's that important. I think it's the second most important thing. Would you not agree with me? It's a twofer. You're going to vote for governor and a sitting senator in this one vote. Shouldn't people be thinking that way? Am I wrong here? I guess I'm asking.
6: You don't know who the senator is going to be. So, you're not wrong, Al. I mean, it's an important question. Maybe someday someone will ask. I can guarantee, though, she won't answer it.
5: But that's an answer, too, isn't it? And that's where I think Lisa Daymuth, who put some ads out now about Klobuchar, her ad should be, you want Walz having it? You want Craig to have it? You could put a lot. You want the gal who ran the DHS department? She could pick her. We don't know who it is, and I'd have that big boogeyman thing up there, and I'd make people think about it. It's a twofer, and you have to make that call. That'd be me.
6: Yeah, it's an interesting point. It's one I have not been hearing the Republicans make.
5: Yeah.
6: I don't know if we'll hear it from them or not.
5: I think they're wrong. John, I got to fly, but I want to make sure everybody knows one more time. Go to AmericanExperiment.org, go to the events tab. The Big Fall Briefing 2026 was with Byron York this year. It's a week from Saturday, 4 o'clock. Go get your tickets. It's going to be huge. I would love to be there. John, I appreciate you a ton, buddy. Thank you.
6: Great to be with you, Al.
5: John Hinderrocker, president of the American Experiment.
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10: Minnesota News Network, I'm Shaul Maloney. Two Minnesota connected doctors and two family members remain missing after deadly flooding in Nepal. The University of Minnesota says Dr. Ishan Patel, a recent orthopedic surgery fellow, was traveling on a pilgrimage with his wife, Dr. Akshanka Patel, his mother and father-in-law, when floodwaters swept away their hotel. The disaster was triggered by a glacier collapse near the Nepal-China border. If you're planning to get both the flu and COVID vaccine this fall, Minnesota health officials say you don't have to make two separate trips. Jessica Monroe is with the State Department of Health.
11: People want to be vaccinated against COVID-19. vaccine and flu, it's perfectly okay to do it at the same appointment. It can be a really convenient way to protect yourself to do it all at once.
10: Monroe says it could take a couple of weeks for protection to fully develop. And Minnesota's free school meals program is getting praise from supporters who say it helps families that previously earned too much to qualify for assistance. Governor Wallace says many students were left out under the old income-based system. Officials report more than 450 million meals served so far, with families saving about $1,000 per child each year. This is MNN.
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14: 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I'm John Perkins with a Brownfield Market Update. 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Soybeans and corn were up ahead of Friday's USDA numbers. November beans were 22¾ higher at 13.32¼, and January was up 22 at 13.47¼. December corn was up 6 at 5.33¾. March was 6 higher at 5.49¼. Live and feeder cattle were higher, getting ready for direct business. October live was up 197 at 217.82. December was $1.12 higher at 219.60. October feeders were up 172 at 327.55. And on spread trade and questions about pork demand, October hogs were up 7 at 83.15. December lean was down 25 at 74.35. John Perkins, Brownfield.
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29: I know too many people. I guess we're both lonely.
30: Milk was a bad choice.
31: Are you crying?
32: No.
31: Are you crying? Are you crying?
32: There's no crying.
31: There's no crying in baseball.
5: Love having her on the program. It's Life with Katie. Is a course, and for folks who listen to the program, you understand this is the month of Katie's birth, so I presume we're still celebrating. We call it Kate-tember. A lot of people call it September. We're changing that. Katie, are we about done with the celebration of your birth, or are we still moving on?
33: Well, because you know what I appreciate about you? Is my birthday was in August, and you're willing to also celebrate it in September, so thank you.
5: It's not me.
33: Not only was it month, and now we're stretching it into like a 2 month or
5: not we. You were still celebrating your friend's last week, your birthday that happened in August. That's not on me. I completely ignored your birthday, if you'll remember correctly. I think Facebook, I sent a, oh yeah, happy birthday thing on Facebook because it made me almost 3 days late. So don't give me about your birthday. It's you and your birthday.
33: Well, I'm trying. If there's an opportunity out there, boy, I'll grab hold.
5: That you will.
33: I have gotten a couple things from businesses. Happy birthday month. It's like, well, it was last month, but that's okay.
5: Yeah, you don't care. As long as it's about Katie. We were talking a little bit before we went on the air, and our age is an issue. And because I made a fall, we can talk about it if you want to, but you mentioned you break a hip. It's all downhill from there at our age. And so I was on Big Guy Weekend 2 weeks ago, whatever it was. And you know all those guys that I go with because you went to school with them. You ignored them much like me in high school. No, probably Chris. Ladies, you know, the head cheerleaders, they like Chris, right?
33: Yeah.
5: Okay. Tall, dark, and handsome guy. So maybe you didn't ignore him, but the rest of us, you probably didn't even know he existed. But that all being said, we got together that weekend, and I don't know when it happened, but our conversation's now all about retirement. What are you going to do? What pills are you taking now for whatever ails you? it's a horrible situation at this age, but that's what is interesting to the rest of us. Do you find that in the women group that you hang with?
33: No. I feel like the women group... No, because your friends must not be divorced. Because for the women, we're like, oh my gosh, we have kind of had to start over again. And we're on the, we're probably never going to retire train. So we don't talk about it because we're in positions where we've got to keep working.
5: That's interesting.
33: Yeah. And then maybe we're just healthier than you guys. Maybe that's it. We don't really talk about, I don't take a single pill for anything.
5: Well, except the massive amounts of caffeine to stay awake, but that doesn't count. That's not in a pill form.
33: I don't think that counts, does it?
5: Every
33: night to try and forget.
5: I don't think I'm breaking any HIPAA laws, but at a certain age, guys, they want to throw us on statins. Cholesterol's up or whatever. Don't you have cholesterol issues and do statins work for y'all? I don't even have a clue. I should know.
33: Yeah, I imagine so, but I guess I don't know if any of my friends are on any kind of
5: statins. That's all we talk. What about like hearing aids? Two of the four of us, the wives just cannot stop saying the same thing over and over again because that's like the most common word in my house is what was that?
33: Yeah, but we just had that conversation.
5: Yeah, you do talk about that stuff.
33: Regarding a significant other, that they're very loud. And are they loud because they can't – and particularly in loud place, like if they go to a loud place, they start talking very loud and that they have said they have a hard time hearing. And it's like, do they not realize how loud they are because
5: – they can't hear it.
33: They can't hear themselves. And it's like, wow, okay, so there's going to have to be a courageous conversation. But, hey, you know what? You might want to think about it. However, the thing that sticks with me is back when I was married and my dad has now passed away, but my mom is still around. And my ex-husband's mom, it's like we can't have the three of them over for dinner anymore because they would get together and it would literally be 4 hours of what medication are you on? Well, that's not right. Well, that's what my doctor told me. Well, all your doctor's wrong. Since the last time we all had dinner, when did you all get your medical degree? Because I'm pretty sure none of you went to pharmacy school and none of you went to medical school. But everybody was an authority on the other person's problem and what they should be doing for it. And mind you, whatever they were doing was 100% not accurate. And it was like, oh, my God, take a gun and shoot us if we get to the point where our whole lives revolve around what medication we're on. And they probably didn't have anything, honestly, looking back, they probably didn't have anything else in common to talk about. So the common denominator that they had that they could share was health issues. So, you know what? I'm sure it's coming.
5: I hadn't thought about the lady side. I guess I should talk to my wife about that with her friend. The thing you're talking about is like everybody knows everything about your medicine stuff. It's the same thing with golf. Golf are the same eight players for like 30 years now. And the worst golfer in the group will tell you exactly what's wrong with your swing. Every time. You know, you did the thing, and the thing is, really, did I do that? I have no idea. The best helper ever is the worst golfer of the thing because he knows exactly what you're doing wrong. It's a weird thing. But what got me was, well, you know, it's almost a class reunion, so maybe that would help. Hey, did you hear I did this? Well, did you hear whoever had a heart attack? Really? 62? Oh, was it? And we knew medical crap about half the people we went to high school with. And I don't even know if any of it's really true. It's just what we heard down the grapevine. We talked a ton about healthcare. What do you talk? Do you don't at all as gals when you get together? It's not. Did you hear little Susie had? Well, you guys, what's the thing where they do X-rays of your mammograms? Don't you all whine about that? Because that'd be me. We'd talk about that all the time. We had to do that on a yearly.
33: No, you know what we do talk about is I've got one friend who is going through menopause and is having hot flashes. So. There has been discussion about whether she needs estrogen patches or what does she need to do with that. But otherwise, I don't.
5: Did you all help yourselves through that when all that was happening? I mean, roughly, I don't know, whatever, 40, 50 years old, whatever that. Do you all, I'm having this, I'm having the same. Is it like a support group going through that?
33: I think there are people that, yeah, I think some women talk about. I don't remember ever having a hot flash. And you know what a pleasant person I am, so I don't think I ever had.
5: You would scare me. You would scare the heck out of me going through that. Really?
33: Yeah.
5: All right. Well, congratulations for getting through that so easily. All right. That was what I was going to talk about. The other thing I want to talk to you about is I saw a story and thought of you. We don't – airports now, you're not taking your shoes – you fly as much as anybody. I know that's why I do this. You don't have to take your shoes off the airport anymore, right? They don't do that?
33: No. Well, I do TSA pre-check. So TSA pre-check, they don't make you. But I think they still do in the general.
5: I thought they got rid of that. But here's the thing they're getting rid of, what I wanted to get your opinion on. Since 25 years ago, 9/11, they haven't let family and friends walk to the gate with you and wave goodbye, right? They're looking to get rid of that. They've done it in a couple of airports, and they seem to think it's going okay, so they're looking to spread that out. And I'm asking you, what you got to do is either you got to get the pre-checky thing for your family or spend $45 and run through, so you're allowed to get in there without doing the ticket thing. But do you even want that? If it's an added layer of security and you have to meet me at bag check, you know, where the bags pick up, okay. Why do you have to be at the stupid gate when I get off the plane?
33: When my kids were real little, and I mean like stroller,
5: yeah,
33: 2-3 kind of thing, my ex-husband used to travel all the time for work. He was gone usually Monday through Thursday or some variation of that. Mm-hmm. And when it worked, the kids and I would drive him to the airport and drop him off. And then when we went to pick him up, we always went through and we'd be waiting for him at the airport, at the gate. So when he got off the airplane, the kids would be like, "Dad," and go running to him. And it was just like a happy
5: And that can't be happening down at bag check? Bag pickup? You couldn't just be waiting there for Dad to come down to pick up his bag and then give him a hug?
33: I suppose you could. But being able to go where the planes are and with like little kids and stuff and watching the planes come in and all that. Standing up, you know what? The baggage carousel is busy enough and congested enough without a bunch of yahoos standing around.
5: In all honesty, I'm for it. If they can do the checks and make sure everybody's safe, I'm all for it. I have no problem. I'm just trying to find the other side of this argument. I don't know why you have to. I'm glad they're not. I don't think they're checking shoes. If somebody knows that, let me know. Al@altravisshow.com. I don't think they're checking shoes anymore. We got to get away from all that we had done. If you want to see your kid watch the plane take off, I remember kids when they were small. Love to just stand there and just watch all the planes take off. I don't have any issue with it myself. Anyway, I throw it out.
33: No, I think it'd be great if you cured it. But as you were talking about it, the other thing I was thinking about is our airport is really nice and has all kinds of shops and food and that. I guess I don't see people making, okay, you're going to take your date there? Is it going to be the kind of thing where you only can go if you've got, are they checking you for your, you've got a flight coming. You know someone who's got a flight coming in. And literally anybody can wander through and get in the traveler's way. Because that, I think, would be annoying if if you were going to go to a Chili's, why would you go to the Chili's at the airport? But maybe you would to go look at the planes. But it's like, okay, you know what?
5: Okay, you brought up you're the single gal again. Really date night at the airport so you can pay twice as much for the food at some place with people. Nobody's going there for date night. Come on.
33: Didn't people used to do that? I never did, but I thought people went and, like, for date night, watch the planes and...
5: No, not normal. No, not normal people. I don't think that's
33: a thing. Well, you know what? Heed this warning, because I feel like if you took a gal to the airport to watch the planes come in, that's like, okay, where are you taking me on our weekend getaway? That's, right? That should be like, that's like a preliminary, okay... If we were to go on a plane, where would we be going?
5: You should write Hallmark movies or something. That's what you should write because that I didn't even go there. Yeah, you start taking her there, then one time you go and you have two tickets, and oh, aren't we the sweetest couple ever? Got to go to break. We'll go after this with more of Life with Katie.
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5: 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All sides are welcome.
6: We've got her, Katie, Life with Katie on the program. She is a big muckety-muck in the fashion industry for mainstream boutique. I trust you're on the front end of this, and people can run down to mainstream boutique and pick up their overalls, which are a big hit this year. Why are you looking at me like that? I, of course, started bringing them back a couple of years ago. I think you've seen the photos of me in my overalls at watching the Vikings game. There's a guy on Big Brother now, been wearing them all season long. Interesting cat, got a nose thingy. I'm not big on that. Plays with his curly hair. I'm not a big fan. But he's been wearing them all season. It's catching on. I think you guys can get on the front end of this overall thing, don't you think? They've come back.
7: Oh. For sure. We did have some camo overalls that did pretty well.
6: Yeah, I knew I was on the front end of this. The reason I bring it up is the Viking game comes up Sunday at 3:25, and I'll be wearing my overalls and my Viking outfit that makes us win. Are you a Viking fan? You could be you in the game?
7: You know what? I love watching football. I don't have a clue what's going on with the Vikings this year. In fact, this past Sunday, I found myself available in the afternoon, and I thought, I wonder if the game is on. And I was going to watch the game, and I found out two things. Number one, it was not on. It's on this Sunday, and we're playing the Packers at 3:25. The other thing I found out is that my internet went out a couple weeks ago, and this is funny. My internet went out a couple of weeks ago, and now to log back into DirecTV, mm-hmm. I was using my ex-husband's login.
6: Oh, no.
7: To me, and I don't know what the password is.
6: Ow. And now, these are things that happen when we get divorced. You must write down all the secret codes so you don't forget them. Ow. All right.
7: Yeah, so now so now I'm probably going to be without.
6: So you're such a football fan, you don't even know football has not started yet. Are you just BSing to be that for your boyfriend? That you sound like you.
7: Because he doesn't like football. If we sit and watch the game, it'll be because I want to watch the football game. Because he does not.
6: So you like football, the game itself, but you don't really care? I mean, you don't know anything about your favorite
7: Vikings,
6: team.
7: I have not paid any attention to the preseason. I don't know anything that's going on.
6: But, Katie, you look for excuses to get together with other humans. I don't understand this process that you do, but you do. So
7: I do.
6: Will you be having folks over for the game? Will you got friends that you will be going to? I see you as a Sunday, every Sunday somebody's taking their turn gal. If you're
7: When I lived in the apartment building, we would all get together and do potlucks every Sunday and watch a football game. That was super fun. I love that.
6: But you and your crazy friends can't get together on Sunday and drive cars to meet?

0: I suppose we could, but I don't know that the other gals like football, and I know that Tom doesn't care about it. So,
1: of all the crap that I think he's lied to you about to continue to date you, the fact he told you the truth about football is so strange to me. Why would he admit that? Okay, you like that, so sit down and watch it. Tom, he is an enigma. He is an onion that needs to be peeled back. I'm going to have to meet this guy sometime. That's the strangest thing. I would, of all the things I could say, if he lied to you about, I would lie and say, oh, you like football, Katie? Me too. And then I'd run out to Target and get a Vikings jersey and then pretend. That seems strange that that's the one truth he told you. Interesting.
0: Yeah. Isn't that something?
1: We're going to have to Dr. Phil that boy and figure out what's going on there. Hey.
0: Yeah.
1: Appreciate you being on the program. We're out of time. Hey. We'll see you again next week.
0: Sure, why not?
1: Nothing going on. It's Life with Katie on the Al Travis Show.
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And they say, go get it out. 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And they'll match the money. And I'm excited about it. It could be a huge day for SAVE, a great organization here in Minnesota. And we'll talk about it a ton. We'll do it all tomorrow. Stick around. Lots more coming up on The Al Travis Show. 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

0: underway in Dallas. I'm Lisa Brady, Fox News, as Republicans try to rally voters to the polls in November with a midterm convention.
1: Our country is right now very strong.
0: President Trump describing record investment during a stop earlier today at the National Medal of Honor Museum in Texas. Wisconsin Republican Congressman Brian Steil telling Fox on the convention floor.
2: This is all about the contrast. This is about the high taxing policies of the Democrats with the Republicans trying to get money back in the pockets of people.
0: Democrats traveling to Dallas to counter that message.
3: Republicans are gathered here because they hope President Trump will somehow save them this November. But they will soon discover what we know to be true.
0: Pennsylvania Congresswoman Madeline Dean says Americans are not better off than they were 2 years ago. One Gas Buddy official just posting that the U.S. average price for diesel crossed $6 a gallon for the first time. AAA's average for regular unleaded gas up 12 cents in 2 days as oil prices surge after renewed fighting with Iran. A three-judge panel is letting a Trump executive order on mail-in voting restrictions remain blocked for now.
4: This is from a federal appeals court. We are also awaiting a separate Supreme Court order on whether the Trump rules on mail-in ballots can proceed for use in the midterms. The implications are huge for the upcoming midterm elections, since about one-third of voters cast mail ballots.
0: Fox's Mike Emanuel. Separately, the U.S. Supreme Court rejecting the latest effort to use a new Republican-backed congressional map in Missouri, even though it was already used in an August primary. There have been conflicting rulings in Missouri, with the state Supreme Court ordering a return to the previous map for the midterms. Just getting word of a deadly tour bus crash in Switzerland, a Dutch tour bus overturning between two villages. Early reports of several people killed, others injured. Police say that bus hit a crash barrier. 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
1: The Canadian company is pushing back on a presidential threat to shut the plane maker out of the U.S. market.
2: President Trump said on Truth Social this week that unless Bombardier moves production onto American soil, that there would be no more selling Bombardier jets in the U.S., criticizing the company that in response is pushing back, pointing to what it calls an extensive American footprint. Bombardier saying that while final assembly plants are in Canada, that the company employs over 3,000 people in the U.S. and spends more than $2.5 billion on American suppliers annually. The president's threat comes amid escalated trade tensions between Washington and Ottawa. It's also unclear how the U.S. would enforce a Bombardier sales ban.
1: Fox's Jeff Manasso. The CEO of Ryanair is taking issue with a passenger's claim that he was partially sucked out of a plane's broken window this summer.
3: Here's your total security of Southern Minnesota weather forecast and meteorologist Megan Mulford. Ample sunshine expected this afternoon, with daytime highs approaching 77. Southwesterly winds 5 to 10 miles an hour. Clear skies again tonight. Lows level off around 58. Lots of sunshine tomorrow. High temperatures reach up to 79. Partly cloudy skies Saturday, with highs in the mid-70s. Chance for showers Sunday. I'm weatherology meteorologist Megan Mulford. Currently 77.
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5: How can you eat that junk?
6: 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Ugh.
7: Don't even wiggle a toe or I'll turn you into a lead soldier.
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8: You're not going to allow any more big plays tonight, gentlemen. What are you looking at? You want to be out there in that field so bad?
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8: Then show me something!
10: It's the Al Travis Show, and we've had this guest in a couple times, I suppose, the last 5-6 years. She's filling in for Stephanie Miller in the 80-20 way. She is Rachel Jackson, and she's with Eat or Toss. How are you doing, Rachel?
11: Good. How are you?
10: Good. Has it been one or two times? I mean, we get you on, we've had you on before. I know that.
11: Yeah, I feel like this is at least my third time.
10: Oh, wow. Okay, there we go.
11: Yeah.
10: For folks who are new to stations that have picked us up, give me the 30-second pitch on what Eat or Toss is.
11: Yeah, Eat or Toss is an online resource for anyone who's ever pulled something out of their fridge, looked at it, squinted, and thought, if I eat this, will it make me sick? Or am I being ridiculous if I throw this away? And so on the site, you'll find an image of food, like hundreds of foods that look funny in various ways, and then a quick explanation of what's going on, and then a longer explanation that's informed by conversations I've had with scientists to kind of give you the advice you can run with, and then also the why.
10: Sure.
11: So for me, a lot of what's really important about this is not just telling people yes or no, but giving a reason and kind of the story of why these crazy things sometimes happen to our food.
10: Okay. So for folks, I liken this to the human version of, I don't remember that, Dr. Pimple Popper. Have you seen that?
11: Okay.
10: Where this doctor in California just takes weird things off people and tells you what they're all about and, you know, whether it's fatty tissue. I'm enthralled by my wife hates it. But I think you're the Food Channel version of that. Because when you go to your website,
11: that sounds right. Yeah.
10: eatortoss.com, go there. You look at the stuff we've seen in our fridges a ton. Like, you always saw that guy with that lump on his neck. And like, what the world? Well, this is kind of like that. Here's the watermelon with the thing on it or the strawberry with the weird thing. We've all seen it. We just don't know if we can eat or not. Has the Food Channel or any of those guys come to you and said, we want to make a TV show out of your website? I think it'd be fantastic.
11: I think it would, too.
10: Yes.
11: I do write for the Washington Post. And, you know, some of this.
10: About this?
11: Is a, you know. Yeah, I mean, not. I will write various stories that stem from my work on Eat or Toss. So because I'm so familiar with these issues, that will often lead me to a story that's a good fit for the food section there.
10: Okay.
11: So I've done a couple of quizzes that have been really popular where, you know, I'll describe not always a visual situation, but a scenario that a lot of people kind of fall on either side of.
10: Yeah.
11: And then, you know, give the answer informed by science. So, and even that, you know, sometimes these are personal decisions. Something might be a tiny bit risky, and then you have to consider your own situation and how much that might matter to you. Because all food has a tiny bit of risk. So,
10: I actually saw this sea salt, 2,000-year-old sea salt or something, and had an expiration date on it, which seems strange to me. I'm sure they just want you to rebuy it. I mean, does salt go stale? Probably not, but how do we sell it if, you know, you're never going to use it?
11: Yeah, to be fair to them, in that case, I wonder if, and I'm guessing, but maybe they did a little bit of study on it, and they found that after a certain amount of time, moisture is going to get in there no matter what, and maybe it's going to clump a little bit or something like that.
10: And they can sell more that way.
11: So,
10: wash, rinse, repeat for salt.
11: Yeah.
10: But let me ask you this, because you do the science behind all this. Is there science? Because my dad would have told you that he never got sick because he ate everything. You know, his body was so immune to anything. If an apple fell on the floor, you know, wipe the dirt off and just keep eating it. You know, my dad never got sick, but it was because of that. Can you build a tolerance up for things that could go wrong with your food?
11: That is a good question.
10: Well, thank you. I do this for a living.
11: I mean, I that's not something that I get into too much. I think a lot of the things that I end up writing about are not the kind of, the potential problems that I end up writing about are not the kind of potential problems that you could build up a tolerance to.
10: Okay.
11: That said, I know that there are, or I believe, please don't, I don't feel like I'm an authority on this, but I do believe there are, you know, some parts of the world where people are exposed to more things and can tolerate them better.
10: Yeah.
11: But you know, if there's E. coli or salmonella in your food, you're going to get sick. there's enough of it. It will make you sick.
10: But you hear that. So, don't you go to some foreign country, don't drink the water. Well, they're drinking the water. So, I mean, there must be some immunity that you built. I mean, you know what I'm saying? That there must be some of that.
11: Yeah, yeah. And I think, that's not quite what I focus on. So I don't want to, I'm worried I'm going to say something that's not quite right. But it's, if any of them ingested some of the more serious things that we worry about, I think that might create a problem.
10: But your website, to your website, Eat or Toss, is as an example. I'm just on the featured post. What if just one of your strawberries has some mold on it? Can you eat it? Well, I presume you're saying throw out the moldy one. No reason to risk that. But can you eat the others? You would presume, you're giving the answer. Can you? Because I'm going to presume that the others are a little behind, but they must still have the same stuff on them, right? They're just not as developed as far as the mold goes?
11: Right, yeah. So the story with the one moldy strawberry is you want to, definitely get rid of the one that's moldy and then look closely at the others and see if they still look okay. And if they do, then eat them fast. Because you're right that those mold spores are certainly present in the environment and circulating. We're not as worried about what they're doing to the food until we can actually see the evidence of it happening.
10: Yeah.
11: So, we encounter mold all day, you know, every day. It's just like in our environment. It's just like, you know, when it's, you know, more concentrated and when it's gotten to that level that, you know, it could be a problem if you did. And it's going to make your food taste bad. So
10: how many food items do you have that you've done this analysis on and how to, I'm looking at brown dots on your avocados. I'm looking, can you eat a sprouted sweet tater, holes in your mangoes? How many of these have you done? The complete
11: hundreds.
10: Food? Hundreds. Wow.
11: Yes.
10: I'm looking at it now.
11: Yeah.
10: The things that you may, cloudy egg whites. What gets me about your website is we've all been there. The open jar of pickles that have been in the fridge for flipping ever, right? I hate pickles. We get them there, and I'm like, you got to be kidding me. Well, can you eat them or not? Because it's pickled, right? I mean, can it go bad?
11: Right. It can go bad, and you can probably eat them. So it's kind of both at once. Because with pickles, you just want to – that's a great example of a food that's a really good candidate for the using your senses test.
10: Okay.
11: So if they're pickles – I'm not sure how long they've been there. You open it up, you look. It is possible for mold to form, okay, even on pickles and even in pickle brine, but you would see that. And yeah, so if you don't see that, if they look normal, smell normal, they're good. Yeah,
10: but on that same line, you talk about mold. Some things are made of mold. Cheese. I should not say this on the air. My mother-in-law would get a hunk of cheese, and if there was a moldy spot, just hank that bad boy off. Cheese is molded milk. She had no problem with that. I got a problem with it because did you get it all? How can moldy cheese be bad? Speak to me, Rachel.
11: So the thing with mold on cheese is that, yeah, you're right. Like, we use some fungi to make cheese. And so, it's, you know, sometimes we want it, sometimes we don't. But if it's a hard cheese, you can just cut it off. But you do want to cut it off if you want to be safe with about an inch margin. Because it can be present where you can't quite see it yet. And so you just want to make sure you get that off of there. And the reason you want to do that is that there are a lot of different kinds of molds. And yes, you know, some cheeses are made with various types of fungi. Not all, but some are. And we're happy about that, and we want them to be there. But other molds aren't going to do anything good for our food and potentially could be putting things in the food that we don't want to eat. And so there's a distinction there.
10: Okay, so you show me what happens after the fact, where the mold gets in, that sort of thing. Do you see, this back to me wanting to put you on the Food Channel. You can do each one of these. You got 170 episodes already. We'll just talk about it. Do you also talk to me about how you can prevent it? Do you do any of that on prevent the mold and the bad things? And I saw some lady on a commercial spraying some crap on a broccoli stem to keep it, I don't know, shedding water. I didn't understand it. Do you do that? And that'd be a whole other 170. We're at 340 shows already for you.
11: Oh, yeah. No, this is great. We're set. I do talk about, often I'll say, how can I prevent this, you know, within some of these articles. And sometimes there's not a lot you can do because sometimes the produce has been through a lot before it's arrived in your kitchen, and you don't have a lot of control over that. So any spores that might have picked up, you know, might just flourish once they get into your kitchen. That said, in terms of, you know, extending the lifespan of the food, you can kind of understand what the food is, and that's a big part of why I like to get into the why, why these things happen. So broccoli is a good example. Broccoli, if it loses water, which all produce does, all produce is shedding water.
10: Okay.
11: It'll get floppy. Floppy broccoli, not a problem at all. So when you store your broccoli, and broccoli and a lot of vegetables are really tricky because you want to store them in a way that traps some moisture but doesn't let condensation accumulate. So you want to trap some moisture because if they lose too much, they'll get all floppy. But you don't want them to be wet because then that would make it easier for, you know, something to grow that you don't
10: want. What is your background on this, Rachel, real quick? What are you, a scientist, a mad scientist of some sort?
11: I think I am a little bit of a mad scientist, but truthfully, I'm a journalist who's really curious and likes finding scientists to talk about these things. And I love finding the person who, you know, really specializes in something and can go deep on what's going on.
10: EaterToss.com. Go there and take a look at that. She wanted to talk a little bit about a big cooking challenge. That's why we're getting together today. Can we do that on the other side of the break?
11: Yeah, that sounds good.
10: I've got her. Ray Control Jackson, eatortoss.com. Go take a look at it today. You're going to love the website.
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10: I've got a Rachel Jackson from eatortoss.com. Loving the conversation. Let me ask you this. In some of these things, Rachel, like the moldy cheese, if I were to use that, but let's say I nuke it up, you know, I'm going to put it on a cheeseburger, I'm going to nuke the cheeseburger, or I'm going to put it in something and put it in the oven, will that kill it off and it won't hurt me? Can some of this stuff I fix by re-cooking, reheating?
11: That's a good question.
10: Thank you. I do this really
11: well. So with cheese, first off, just one thing I want to clarify from before. If it's a hard cheese, that's where you're going to cut off the 1 inch. If it's a soft cheese, we're just done with the cheese because things can spread throughout it. And what is one of those things? One of those things is toxins that the mold produces. And not all molds produce toxins, but we just don't know which might be in our food when we see it. And those toxins, you can't get rid of them by cooking. Okay. That is not a step that, you know, maybe some of them might break down. We don't know what we're dealing with when you have something like mold on your food. And then there are some foods that some bacteria that will produce toxins as well that you can't. We call them heat stable. Well, so there are others that you can kill, and that's why we have certain temperatures for certain foods.
10: But the reason for this, other than just like a normal person throw it all out, you had one, mold floating in juice. I'm telling you, in the Al Travis household, floaters get thrown. It's down the sink. We're not touching. I don't care if you say it's no. I'm no, no.
11: Yeah.
10: I'm sorry, no.
11: Yeah, I'm with you. But somebody sent me that question, and so like if someone has this question, I'm gonna put it up there. And sometimes even when it's something that seems obvious, I love writing about it because then you can get into kind of what's happening and why does our world work the way it does.
10: Well, very interesting, and it made me feel a little sick to my stomach. Okay, the reason we're here today.
11: About that.
10: No. That's why you could make TV out of your whole website. It should be a television show.
11: Right.
10: There's a cooking challenge thing you wanted to talk about. Tell me about this.
11: Yeah, so I got into this because I had kind of two things happening at once. I really didn't like wasting food, and I didn't like making food decisions that made me uncertain. So on the not wasting food side, I'm also very involved in efforts to really promote low-waste cooking and using foods that might otherwise be thrown away. Mm-hmm. There's a section of Eat or Toss that is dedicated just to use-it-up recipes, so recipes that will use things that are often thrown away or that will help you clear out your kitchen if you have a lot of things that you're not really – that are just kind of random and you want to throw them together and you want an easy way to do it. So as part of that work, I'm involved with Food Waste Prevention Week, which is a national effort. There's a lot of online events, social media campaigns, local events. And so I'm involved with that. And then specifically, I work on the cooking challenge. And that's what I really wanted to talk to you about today.
10: Give it to me. What is it about?
11: The cooking challenge is already open. So you could enter it right now if you wanted to. It is an invitation to cook with what you have, cook using things that might otherwise be thrown away. So maybe that is carrot tops. Mm-hmm. Or your garden is overflowing with zucchini and some of it's going to go to waste, but no, you found this recipe that can use 10 zucchinis. So we want those kinds of stories, and we're looking for as many as possible. You can enter as many times as you want, and then in October we'll announce winners who will each get $100. So wow. It's a fun little thing, and I always learn from the submissions, which are great.
10: Well, yeah, I think I was reading on one of them was like this, what do you do the last day staying at the Airbnb and you have this stuff and what do you make? And some guy did a thing. I love the idea of that. I think this could really get cray-cray, especially after watching, like, your page first and seeing, oh, what should I do with this moldy cheese? I will be interested to watch what people do here. It costs nothing to enter, right? You just look at your fridge, do the thing, and sign up.
11: It's completely free to enter. We deliberately make it as easy as possible to enter. You don't need a photo. You don't need a recipe. All you need is a story of what you made and how it prevented waste.
10: And
11: that story can be just a couple sentences long.
10: And then whether it worked or not, did people enjoy it? I mean, come on.
11: We're looking at...
10: Do you have a link on your page, eatortoss.com, to get to there, so this food waste prevention deal? You do.
11: All right. Yeah. If you go to Eater Toss and search cooking challenge, you'll find it.
10: All right. We got to fly. I'm out of time. Rachel, love having the program. Always a pleasure. And you need to be on the Food Channel. I would just love to watch that.
11: Thanks.
10: Appreciate you a ton.
11: Thanks so much for having me.
10: Rachel Jackson, eatortoss.com.
20: 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New minimum wage standards taking effect today for thousands of Minnesota nursing home workers raise hourly minimums ranging from $19 for general nursing home workers to $27 for licensed practical nurses. Certified nursing assistants must now receive at least $22.50 an hour. Mike Lindell is taking his fight over a Minnesota Republican gubernatorial primary recount to the U.S. Supreme Court. The Minnesota Supreme Court rejected Lindell's challenge last month after he disputed the state's proposed recount process and didn't submit the required $825,000 payment by the deadline. And the Minnesota Military and Veterans Museum opens its new museum in Little Falls. David Vesey is the son of former U.S. Army General John Vesey Jr., who has a hall in the museum in his name.
21: I know that seeing this museum preserve the stories of Minnesota's veterans would have brought him incredible joy.
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3: 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They'll match whatever we do. We're going to give it a shot, and a lot of great radio stations have jumped on board with this. Everybody laying aside their own personal stuff and saying, let's go get this. Let's go make it happen. And I appreciate them. I appreciate you for doing it. And I can't wait to meet tomorrow, same time, same bat channel, and we'll talk second annual Suicide Prevention on the Air Day right here on the Al Travis Show.
4: I'm Dale Loney with Your Money Now. Starbucks CEO Brian Nichols says the coffee chain is ready for the next phase of its turnaround. Speaking on CNBC, Nichols said the company is going to start focusing on makeovers of its locations and improving the customer experience. Starbucks shares, though, were in the red today, down about 1%. Macy's posted a beat in its latest quarter. Earnings per share came in 3 cents above expectations at 40 cents, and revenue at $4.87 billion was better than expected. Its Bloomingdale's store saw an 11% same-store sales increase year over year. Beauty brand Blue Mercury was up better than 6%. It also raised its full-year guidance. Shares, though, were off 4.5% today, riding the market wave. Markets were lower for a fourth session in a row. The Dow Industrial Average down 316 points at 52,064. The NASDAQ was off 171, and the S&P 500 down by 44. And that is Your Money Now.

0: My name is Luis Fonsi. 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
4: 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I'm Dr. Eve DeRosa, Chairman of Emergency Medicine at Lenox Hill Hospital. COVID-19 has taken a heavy toll on the Black community. To be able to tell them with authority that I felt safe enough to be the first and that I did my research and, hey, look, I'm like you, I understand you, I think made a big difference. The vaccines are lifesavers, but their protection can decline with time, and that's why booster shots are so important. 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With Omicron, vaccine effectiveness against hospitalization was 91% after a booster. 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That means you'll have more protection against COVID-19 and could avoid running into me in the ER. For more information, visit COVIDvaccineproject.org.
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6: Very excited every couple weeks to have this cat on. He is Bill Doherty of Braver Angels, Minnesota. I know you've got a guest, and we'll introduce him in a second, Bill, but I got to be honest. Of all the radio we do here, this, to me, is what we need in Minnesota. Well, probably across the nation, but we'll just talk Minnesota. You're doing real live stuff. You're getting people to come on this show, talk about things that are going on in their lives, how they may not be perfectly in balance, and you help them out with real answers. I'm loving what you're doing, and I thank you for being on the show.
7: Glad to be with you again, yeah.
6: So, Braver Angels, give me the 30-second flyover what Braver Angels Minnesota is all about. You're in on the start, and then we'll introduce your guests.
7: Yeah. We try to bring people together across the political divide, see each other as neighbors, as friends, as fellow citizens, and not as enemies to each other.
6: I love that. So who is our guest today?
7: Yeah, so we got Greg. So welcome, Greg, who is a Minnesotan, who here to talk about some challenge he's having talking about politics. And we've had the last couple of shows, we've had people who are red or conservative, who are dealing with some liberal family members. Greg, leans more blue, and he's got a challenge with a brother who is more conservative. Is that a accurate statement, Greg?
8: I think that's true, Bill. Thanks. Hi, Al.
6: Pleasure to meet you, Greg. Let me just ask you the background on it. Your family, are you? Were you a political family growing up? And then why do you think you're one in way your brother might be another? How did you grow up?
8: Well, it's just me and my brother. We're in a mixed family. My dad got sick and my mom remarried. We weren't very political. My brother went to business school at the U and been in the business all his life. I kind of went the other way. I went to California and roamed around for a while. And so we have very different points of view, but neither one of us are really politically active. But we do have points of view.
7: Yeah. So what happens between you and your brother that is challenging for you that you want some input on, Greg?
8: You know, I think just general in life, we get along really well, and I have great respect for him, and he probably respects me at least a little bit. It's impossible to not talk about politics, and every now and then we'll be, in a gathering or just us together and say something, or we'll pass texts back and forth. I feel like he imposes these stereotypes that he has about people on me without ever really listening to my point of view. And even when I speak, he jumps on.
7: Give us an example of what he says or does that stereotypes you.
8: Well, he'll say something like, I hate all rich people, or, he'll say, government is never going to make things better, and I agree that government makes lots of problems, but, so does industry. I think that the problem is less about the system as it is, good people not being active enough.
7: And so in terms of, like, the first thing you said, the stereotype, he'll say to you, you hate all rich people because you're, of what your political leanings are. That would be an example.
8: Right. Yeah.
7: Yeah. And then what do you say when he says that?
8: Well, I say that's totally not true. And I can give him examples, I hate capitalism, but that's not true either. I've worked in business and I've sold things, so.
7: So you explained that you're not just against rich people, you're not against capitalism. And what does he say next?
8: He just kind of keeps going back to the point if government is minimized, that it's just corrupt, so we just need to get rid of it, and then the free market will solve everything because good people fix things.
7: Yeah, so that's his position. The challenge, then, is, I think, how he relates to you about it. So he's got a position. People have positions on these things. You have yours. He's sort of putting you in a box, right, telling you what you think, right, exaggerating your point of view, right? Is that right?
8: I think that's true, yeah. It's hard for him to listen to a variation of his truth, which is probably what mine is.
7: Yeah, and what a lot of people is so that's the problem here is not his viewpoint, right? It's how he treats you as if you're in a box somewhere and he knows what you think, and he has this exaggerated view. And then when you say no, actually, and here's my view, he just goes on with his own point of view, right? He doesn't respond to you. He doesn't say, okay, well, I'm glad you don't hate all rich people, or I'm glad you're not going to blow up. He doesn't actually acknowledge what you said. Is that right?
8: Well, he probably does a little bit, and then sort of comes up with an argument of it's all spin, and I don't understand. I've just been sort of brainwashed.
7: Ah, okay. Got it. Yeah. See, that's the out part here, Al. That's the out part. It isn't the positions that people have, okay? It's how they treat each other in the conversation, and that's what's challenging for Greg.
6: Greg, if I can just ask real quick, how often is your relationship with your brother? Do you get together just for the holidays? How often is this? You calling each other, you're texting. Is this a consistent barb in your side?
8: Well, we get together for all holidays and probably, three or four or five or six times in between. I think probably at least once a month or at the minimum once every other month, one of us will send a text or he'll comment on something that I've posted, and then we'll have an exchange for a while until and we have pretty long exchanges that are pretty involved, and I find it, you know, enjoyable. I love it. But it's frustrating that it doesn't seem to go anywhere.
6: Can I, Bill, ask one more question? I don't want to take over your time.
7: Yeah.
6: But, Greg, does it hurt and emotionally hurt more that he is your brother and you want him to understand who you are? Because I'm hearing the hurt is, again, I think Bill said it isn't his position. He can be who he wants to be, but it's how he treats you and, oh, it dismisses your opinion that's got to hurt. Does it hurt more? Because with friends, I guess, you know, people, acquaintances, you don't have to see him 12 times a year, but your brother you do. Is it worse because it's your brother?
8: You know, I don't even think I think it hurts is too. It doesn't hurt because I still love him and I know he loves me. The point is it's frustrating that you can't get through to a person who you know is an intelligent and you know has a good heart and loves things the same way I do, but he just can't. He can't get through his line to see another line, I guess.
7: Well, so when we come back, I know we have to break. So I'm going to want to talk about what your goals are, right? Because what getting through means that's some of where we need to go after the break.
6: All right, we'll do that. This is the secret sauce, folks. If you're tuning into this.

0: program, Braver Angels Minnesota, what we're doing here. Bill's going to throw out the secret sauce. Very excited.
1: Braver Angels Minnesota is part of a national movement that brings together conservatives, liberals, independents, and others to restore trust, respect, and goodwill in politics. 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There will always be differences. 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
11: 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The Al Travis Show. All sides are welcome.
0: We've got him, Bill Doerter, in with Braver Angels Minnesota. He brought Greg in. If I can catch everybody up, if you're just tuning in. Greg's brother's on the opposite spectrum. I guess it really doesn't, what I'm hearing is it doesn't matter which side, they could flop sides. It's the disrespect of not hearing his brother, not hearing him when he tells him, no, this is not what I want. It's very frustrating. And Bill, what I hear in that is Greg's brother could be any of us. I listen to him talking, I'm like, oh crap, I could be his brother. I know I don't listen to everybody every time they think. This is tough. People listen up because the secret sauce is coming. Am I wrong here?
12: Well, maybe about whether I'm going to have the secret sauce, you might be wrong. But so what I'd like to distinguish is I'd like to talk with Greg about what his goals, what you're hoping to do, and Greg, you said you're frustrated because you can't get through to him, and the question is what would getting through to him look like? If you got through to him, what would happen?

0: first input I have for you is to let go of your brother changing how he engages with the political things, okay? That he has his way, has his politics, and he has his way of dealing with information coming from you that he doesn't necessarily accept. People on both sides have their facts, okay? They marshal their facts, and sometimes they're surprising to the eye. I don't know about that one. And so what they do is they dismiss it. You know, just like, oh, you know, I don't accept that. Where'd you get that? Did you get that from the Wall Street Journal or, you know, Fox News or MSNBC? That's his style. And so what I'm suggesting, Greg, is that you let go of wanting, expecting him to change his style of his viewpoints and how he engages in facts that he hasn't heard before. That, as Al said, a lot of people do that, and that's his way of dealing with it. I'd like to suggest you let go of changing him in that way, either his views or how he engages with your views, but to hold, to dig in more, to focus more on how he treats you in the conversation. See, so in other words, somebody has their views and how they deal with differences of opinion, and I can't change that. And if I try to change that, I'm going to be frustrated. But if somebody tells me, Bill, you're being brainwashed, or Bill, you want to blow up capitalism, well, that's where I need to push back a bit. And I could talk about how to do that. But does that distinction make sense to you, Greg, about how he has his own, how he spins things himself versus how he treats you in the conversation? Does that distinction seem accurate?
1: Well, yeah, I think that's good advice. I guess that's not so. I don't really expect him to change his point of view as much as I really would love to see him listen to my point of view and then respond.
0: That's changing him. I'm so glad you said that, Greg, because that's not who your brother is in these conversations. That's not how he does disagreement. Most people, unfortunately, don't do disagreement well. Okay. They dig in. I mean, Al Travis, right here. He just is confessing.
2: Absolutely,
0: right? And so that's hoping he will change his style. He's not likely to do that, but he might if over time you model how to do this with him, he might do that somewhat. What I'm suggesting in terms of is that when he's out of line, is not his style of dismissing facts. For me, he's out of line when he tells you what you think and tells you that you're brainwashed. And that I could offer some input on. I can't offer much input on how you might get through to him about his, you know, how he does arguments. But I have some input about the other. Would it be okay if I offered that input?
3: Sure, that sounds great. I think that's true.
0: Okay, yeah, it's because it's disrespectful. See, people have their viewpoints and their ways of dealing, but if they're disrespectful. So what you might try is say, hey, you know, I'll just call him Joe. Hey, say, Joe, let's talk about the issues here. And could you stay away from telling me I'm brainwashed? Or could you stay away from telling me what I think about capitalism? Could we talk about the issues and stay away from, you know, you're kind of telling me things about me, okay? Can we stick with the issues? That would be a one way. I don't know your brother. I don't know if that worked with him, but that might be something I might try. Like a little time out here, okay? Could we go back to the issues and not about whether I'm brainwashed or what I think? Give me some feedback on that, Greg.
3: Yeah, I think that's a good idea, and I guess the tricky part comes is that, you know, he's a pretty smart guy, so he might not say I'm brainwashed. He might just, you know, subtly cast the innuendo that that's what he thinks, or that, you know, I mean, it's really easy.
0: Well, you could tell him that. Hey, so Joe, you know, what you just said sounded like you're telling me I'm being brainwashed. And so, you know, no, but even if he doesn't, if you're picking up disrespect, that's what I'm saying. Disrespect is where we have to push back nicely. Calmly, and not around what somebody believes isn't disrespectful to me, but so innuendo, it's still there, and I would just gently challenge it, Greg.
2: Greg, how would your,
3: yeah, no,
2: how,
3: I,

0: would your brother handle
1: it?
0: I'm sorry for jumping on you, Greg. How would your brother handle if you told him that he was hurting your feelings? I get the idea these two really respect each other, but then they get in this political stuff. If you told him, you know, when you tell me I'm brainwashed, it really hurts my feelings. It makes me... Would he then look at that whole thing differently? He probably loves the argument about right and left and all that, but would he want to be hurting your feelings if he knew that's what that was?
1: No, he wouldn't. And I probably hurt his feelings, so that's why he's doing it, you know.
2: Good for you, Greg.
0: Yeah.
2: Good for you, Greg. So that's, and we could have a longer conversation, but so that's very humble of you to say that. Because a lot of what happens is if I say, I got this fact, Al, I got this fact, and you're not looking at it, the other person feels a little bit disrespected there. They feel a little bit put down. They lose a little face. So, Greg, that's so helpful for you to say that, because in a back and forth over time, when neither person is shifting and it's a little bit frustrating, it'd be good for you to monitor how you relate to him sometimes when you're trying to get through to him, because he may feel this subtle innuendo that he's not doing it right, and then he does the same thing to you. So to be able to say when he does it to you, to say this bothers me, and then to watch to kind of clean up your part of it would be the two parts of it.
1: Right, I like that. Yeah, I mean, I guess I'm just thinking maybe I should start out by saying, you know, I apologize if I've accused you of being brainwashed.
2: Beautiful, Greg.
0: I hate that in here, because I'm just sitting there going, I'm in this conversation. Greg, I can't thank you enough for coming on this program and doing this. Bill, you got the secret sauce. I think listening to this, we can all put ourselves in either one of these seats. And when he comes out, says, maybe I should start with apologies, maybe I've done, bam, that's good beautiful stuff. But I am out of time, and we've got to go. It's Braver Angels, Minnesota. Go to the Al Travis button if you'd like to have some help with Bill. He'd love to chat with you. Greg, I can't thank you enough for opening yourself up in this program. This was a great radio, buddy. Thank you.
1: Thank you, Al. I'm happy to be there.
0: Bill, thank you, my friend.
2: Okay, thanks to both of you.
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9: 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L also in alligator. But it's not alligator. It's the Al Travis Show.
0: Bill Doherty, Greg, thank you very much. The idea that we get to a point, and Bill's a magician with his stuff, to pull that out of Greg in a 30-minute process and say, how about this? And Greg's like, maybe I start the next conversation with, maybe I've done the same, I apologize. How cool is that? Braver Angels.

0: Minnesota, mn.braverangels.org. Check it out. There's actually an Al Travis, I think it's a radio, Al Travis tab on that page, Braver Angels of Minnesota. Hit that. You can fill out and say, hey, here's when I'm sitting with my family, and Bill's willing to help you out. And maybe we'll get you on the program as well if you're willing to. Names have been changed to protect the innocent. Wow, that just hit me really hard. I know the way I argue, and I might be Greg's brother. Hate to say that, but I might be. Appreciate both of them coming on this program. Thank you for listening. It is the Al Travis Show, but it's nothing without great guests and great listeners like yourself.
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0: I'm Christine Lisi. Falcons quarterback Tua Tagovailoa wound up on the injury report after sustaining an oblique injury at today's practice. He was listed as limited. We find out tomorrow whether he starts his plan Sunday versus Pittsburgh or if Atlanta turns to Cooper Rush. Patriots receiver A.J. Brown believed to have suffered a high ankle sprain in last night's loss to the Seahawks. He'll undergo an MRI to determine how much time he'll miss. ESPN NFL analyst Dan Orlovsky.
1: High ankle sprains stink. I've been around people, in both player and doctor, who say, give me a small fracture over high ankle sprain. You got to see how long he's going to be out, but there was certainly, a connection that was developing over that first two or so quarters happening with him and Drake May that there's going to be some significant loss there if he's going to be on an extended period of time. We'll see.
0: Good news for Seattle QB Sam Darnold's hip injury. The hip is intact. The injury appears to be more muscular. We're a little over 2.5 hours away from kickoff of the NFL's first regular season game in Australia, with the Rams taking on the 49ers. NFL MVP LA's Matthew Stafford will be making his 18th consecutive start in a season opener.
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3: You know it.
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2: This is Freddie and Harry.
3: Rich in North Carolina, as we say here, North Kakalaki. Rich, who is the worst person at the gym?
4: What's going on, fellas? Look, I'm trying to call every day, so that way I'm going to be one of our favorites in North Carolina, Richie Rich. That's my goal right now, so just know that.
3: Okay.
4: All right, the old heads who stay butt naked, it's not just that. It's when they try to have a conversation. I'm like, what are we talking about, man? I'm trying to listen to our sportsmanlike right now. Like, don't ask me how my workout was. Like, this is not conversation territory at all. So that, I can't stand it. Like, put some clothes on, and then maybe we could talk.
2: This is Freddie and Harry.

0: definitely fully clothed when it comes to me, Freddie Coleman and Harry Douglas. Welcome to the best show on your radio, The Afternoon Crew, Freddie and Harry. And it is here, presented by Progressive Insurance. Always appreciate you joining us on the ESPN app, Sirius XM Channel 80, as well as TuneIn. Don't forget to tell that smart speaker to play ESPN Radio. Wait until you hear what Aaron Rodgers had to say about not being invited back when he retires to the NFL, from the NFL, to the Green Bay Packers. That comes your way in about 10 minutes. We don't have to worry about any kind of invitation when it comes to a certain quarterback that Harry Douglas has had his eye on, known as Tua Tagovailoa of the Atlanta Falcons. During practice today, and the world we live in, there's video of this. He throws a pass, reaches for his back, sat down on the ground, popped back up, ran like Fred Sanford back to the huddle, and now he found out that he suffered an oblique injury during practice today. That meant that Cooper Rush took all the first-team snaps for the Atlanta Falcons. Uh-oh.
1: Yeah, I feel like camp was good. Got caught up to speed pretty quickly. I think it's a testament to the staff, how well it's coached, that you can follow along and pick it up pretty quickly in terms of how it's organized, the systematic stuff of it. And so that's been really helpful. And I think kind of everyone being the first year together definitely helps it too.
2: Freddie, as soon as I seen this news, I immediately said to myself, you cannot make this craziness up. You cannot. I shook my head for about 5 minutes, and I just thought about my life. I just said, let me think about my own life. And I came to the realization of this. Does anybody want to be the starting quarterback in Atlanta? Does anybody want to be the starting quarterback in Atlanta? You have Bijan Robinson, mm-hmm. Drake London, mm-hmm. Kyle Pitts, good offensive line. Does anybody want to be the starting quarterback in Atlanta? Because right now, I cannot tell. I can't. You can't make this up. Today is Thursday.
3: Right.
2: The game is Sunday.
0: Uh-huh.
2: Versus the Pittsburgh Steelers.
0: And Cooper Rush took all first-team snaps today.
2: So you can only imagine what I want to say right now.
3: Oh, yeah.
2: But I can't say right now because, see, this is a family show, too.
3: Good.
2: There are a lot of kids in cars right now that don't need to hear what I actually want to say.
3: Good restraint by you.
2: But, man, this is crazy. This is crazy. My head is spinning in every direction right now. When I seen this, I looked at it. I said, maybe this is a typo. But then when I seen the video, I said, man, you can't make this up. You cannot.
4: So, Harry, how does the potential, if Cooper Rush is the starter quarterback, how does the offense change and the difference between Cooper Rush as a starting quarterback and Tua as a starting quarterback?
2: Okay, let me say this.
0: Wow, Shannon.
2: Those days I was out at practice, Freddie and Shannon, ask me how many times I watched Cooper Rush when he was in at practice.
0: How many times?
2: Not a damn once.
0: I didn't think so.
2: The only two quarterbacks I was watching, Michael Penix Jr., Tua Tagovailoa. The only two I watched. So I have no damn idea how Cooper Rush is going to look if he's the starting quarterback on Sunday.
3: Well,
2: I know in preseason it didn't look good.
0: Okay, well, I'm not trying to massage your feelings.
2: You know what? Hand the ball up. I got the answer. You're right, Shannon. Yeah. I do have the answer.
0: Yeah. Uh-huh.
2: Top 10 player in the league, Bijan okay. Robinson.
0: Right.
2: Hand the football off to him.
0: Don't worry about game one.
2: You might not have a choice.
0: Put it this way. I know these five words apply to you right now.
2: What happened in my life?
0: Yeah, I know that applies to you right now, involving the Atlanta Falcons and who's going to play quarterback. But have faith in your Cooper Rush, baby. He even said about feeling comfortable taking first-team reps.
1: Yeah, you just got to stay ready. I mean, some weeks you might not have any reps, so having reps today helps you get ready, whether you're starting or not on Sunday. So I'll take advantage of those either way. So the mindset, the prep really never changes. The only thing that changes is that I think you get more prepared because you get practice. You get reps, you get walk-through reps. I think it helps a lot.
0: If Drew Locke can do for Seattle what last night happened, not having any reps, and he looked like that, at least Cooper Rush is getting first-team reps.
2: Oh, you're right.
0: At least there's a possibility.
2: There it is.
0: I mean, I know you're feeling this way.
2: What happened in my life?
0: I know you're feeling that way right now about the quarterback position with the Atlanta Falcons, but at least Cooper Rush got a chance to be out there to hand the ball to Bijan Robinson, then he should be doing a lot, according to you, on Sunday when they take on the Steelers.
2: Lord, let your blessings rain down on me. Lord, let your blessings. I can't even sing it right. I'm so flustered right now.
0: I can tell. Just a look on your face enough and thinking, boy, oh boy, that's a lot to have to deal with when, if they had their way, they wouldn't start the season until the Sunday after this one. They want Michael Penix Jr. out there. They do not want Tua Tagovailoa out there. If they had their way, they would have ramped him up, but they did the smart thing. They did the right thing, not trying to push him out there when he's clearly not ready, not having enough 11-on-11 action. Believe me, if they thought Michael Penix Jr. was ready, he'd have been out there running first team.
2: No, but also, though, to your credit, Freddie, like if this was going to happen, you would rather it happen on Thursday. So Cooper Rush.

0: and get those reps on Thursday and Friday, and then in the, on the Saturday walkthrough before a Sunday game.
1: Yeah.
0: You wouldn't want it to happen during a football game or the first two or three plays of the ball game with Cooper Rush not being able to get those reps with the first team guys. So that is a bright side to it, but that's the only damn bright side to it.
2: This could have happened with Tua Tagovailoa in the pregame meal, going to the breakfast buffet, reaching for a breakfast burrito, and clutching his oblique. Then it's a lot worse for you. He can't eat, can't play quarterback. That'd be a lot worse. This happened today on Thursday, and if Cooper Rush takes first team reps on Friday, you're going to have your answer. At least he was out there to have first team reps. He may want to be better for this team, push the ball down the field to us and all that.
0: So I heard a message in church, Freddie, last year, and the pastor said this.
2: What do you
0: say? Sometimes God will hit pause for a cause. And I think this is one of these moments.
1: Uh-huh.
0: Now, the cause, I don't know. But the Lord has definitely hit pause.
2: Just trying to find some shelter from the storm.
0: I'm trying to find something. Maybe this is just one of those moments where he's hitting pause for a cause.
2: Right.
0: What's the cause? I don't know yet.
2: I never thought in a million
0: years.
2: And
0: I might not even get a chance to know. But I just know that pause has been hit. Pause.
2: I never thought in a million
0: years. My brother.
2: This season that my quarterback situation just...
0: Would
2: look a lot better than your quarterback situation for the Atlanta Falcons going into week one, which brings us to another edition of
0: What Happened in My Life,
2: courtesy of the Atlanta Falcons and Harry Douggs in the quarterback situation. It's the afternoon cool edition of Freddie and Harry. Thank you very much on ESPN Radio, the ESPN app presented by Progressive Insurance. 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
4: 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They're going to make it tough for us.
5: Until the Bills play a clean game, I'm banking on this defense once again having their number.
2: A lot of faith in the Bills defense. By the way, from the We Know This Now So You department, they were a top seven defense in the National Football League last year. I know the last time we saw the Buffalo Bills HD, a Denver Broncos offense just going up and down the field on them like it was an AFL Arena Football League game. But this defense is pretty good all year long. But they're going to have to be a little bit better with Jim Leonard now taking over the defensive signals and their quarterback Josh Allen, who has not won a game anytime he's played in the city of Houston. Four times, four losses, including the playoffs. In those four starts, he has thrown only two touchdown passes. Yes, the elite quarterback, that is Josh Allen, and he clearly understands why he's struggling against Houston Texans.
4: I think every game has its own flow, got their own situations that you have to handle and take care of. You know, they've had some really good defenses in the past, and it's no different now. But obviously I want to go out there, I want to play the best that I can play, and want to help our team win a football game, and that's all, obviously what it comes down to. If that's me completing, you know, 30 balls or handing it off 40 times, whatever it takes for us to win this game is what I'm willing to do, and, you know, they're going to make it tough for us.
2: If they're going to have any kind of chance to make sure, and believe me, it's not that the Houston Texans are a great, great team. They have a great, great defense with a quarterback that better be at least average or above average compared to what we saw in the playoffs last year with DJ Stroud. But the Buffalo Bills don't have any reason to believe they can win this game. James Cook's got to see the ball a lot. It can't just be about Josh Allen doing this and doing that. That approach has been tried four different times in Houston. All four times has not worked, only throwing two touchdown passes. James Cook is the most indispensable player in this team, not named Josh Allen for the Buffalo Bills. If he's able to run it and catch it out of the backfield and put that stress on the Houston Texans defense, because I'm not trusting, HD, the Buffalo Bills wide receivers having any kind of daylight against that secondary of those boys down in Houston.
0: Freddie, to your point, I called the game 2 years ago in Houston. I know they played them in 2025, but 2 years ago when me and Steve Levy was on the call, the amount of times in the red zone that Mack Burt, the defensive coordinator for the Houston Texans, went cover zero and the Buffalo Bills could not defeat it. That told you everything about the wide receiver room back then. Now, the luxury of having a guy like DJ Moore who can win one-on-one and potentially help out Josh Allen in those regards. But when I'm looking at this Houston Texans defense, they have dynamic playmakers at all three levels, defensive line, linebacker, and in their secondary. In the athleticism and the strength and the speed and the ability to close space is at an all-time high when you look at this defense. They also have the ability to sack the quarterback, only rushing four. Yep. That now means seven guys can go out in coverage. Do the math. 4 + 7 = 11, ladies and gentlemen, if you're listening right now on Freddie and Harry on ESPN Radio, the ESPN app, and Sirius XM Channel 80. So I agree with you, Freddie. They're going to have to run the football effectively and also be great on first and second down. The last thing you want to do is be in an obvious passing down, third and 8+, going against this defense. I would even say third and 7+. So first and second down production is going to be imperative. You look at the game a season ago. Josh Allen was sacked 8 times, and only one of those sacks came off a blitz from the Houston Texans defense. So they're getting home with 4 guys at the line of scrimmage. So that tells you how great their defensive line is, actually. And then 11 quarterback hits.
2: Yeah.
0: And you're going to have to convert on third downs. But you better have that first and second down production. I don't know if Josh Allen and this offense is going to be better against this defense, because this is the best defense in the league. The second best defense in the league we seen last night, play on Wednesday. Yes, that's the Seattle Seahawks. The number one defense in the league, in my opinion, I'm going with the Houston Texans. And then I got the Denver Broncos at third.
2: A big part of what you just said comes down to these 5 guys. Deion Dawkins, Alec Anderson, Connor McGovern, Osiris Torrance, Spencer Brown. That's the offensive line of the Buffalo Bills. Left to right, when they're healthy, that's a top 5 offensive line in the NFL. They can keep Josh Allen clean. They can provide running lanes for James Cook III, and Ray Davis is a pretty good back of the running back position. They've been unable to solve that puzzle that's been that Texans defense. Well, take a number. A lot of teams have not been able to solve that puzzle. But if they're going to have any kind of explosive plays, when they get man-on-man coverage, whether it's James Cook, whether it's Dalton Kincaid, Dawson Knox, a tight end, the wide receiver group led by DJ Moore, they got to find a way to have at least one or two explosive plays per half. If they can do that, that reduces a lot of stress and pressure on Josh Allen. If they're not able to do that, like you mentioned, HD, they don't need the blitz. But when they do, somebody's always coming free. And if you can't block their four, they're going to bring more people than you can block to really put that heat on the quarterback. It's going to be very interesting how the Buffalo Bills offense, with Joe Brady being the head coach, but still calling plays, how they can try to make that work against an elite defense at all 3 levels down in Houston.
0: Freddie, I believe that's a great point that you brought up, because the reason why you don't want to have 10-plus play drives, scoring drives, is it's not sustainable versus a top-notch defense. You have to have those explosive plays. Runs that are 10 yards or more, pass plays that are 20 yards or more. It's humanly impossible to say, man, every possession that we have, we're going to go up and down this field, whether it's 10 plays, 11 plays, 13 plays, 15 plays.
2: Yeah.
0: You want to have some of those one-hitter quitters or some of those 5-play, 6-play drives. Because to ask all 11 guys on the offense, and I know these guys are getting paid a ton of money, but to ask them versus the best defense in the league to sustain drives for 10-plus plays every time they touch the football is dang near humanly impossible.
2: He is Harry Douglas and Freddie Coleman. It's the Afternoon Cool, known as Freddie and Harry on ESPN Radio, the ESPN app, Sirius XM Channel 80, as well as tune in. Tell that smart speaker to play ESPN Radio. What are you looking forward to the most when it comes to Week 1 of the National Football League? When we got Week 1 Sunday happening this week, the kickoff NFL 2026. Let us know at 888-729-3776. That's 888-SAY-ESPN, because I'm looking forward to Aaron Rodgers. Talk about somebody we haven't really talked about in the offseason. Said it's going to be his last year in the National Football League. Many people tried to poo-poo that. Oh, he's going to come back. He's a narcissist. He loves the attention. Well, when he's on Woody and Towson, ESPN Radio in Wisconsin, he basically said, answering the question, this is going to be my last dance in the NFL when it comes to Aaron Rodgers.
1: There's really no scenario, absolutely positively no scenario, where you would come back for another year. None.
6: No.
1: Why not?
6: I think you know when it's at the end, and I thought it felt like more like last year, where I was kind of fighting it a little bit, you know, like I didn't really want it to be the end. And most guys don't get to choose when it's the end.
1: Right.
6: So this year's felt way different. where I've just actually been – last year I felt like I was maybe holding on to some things. Like, oh, it was my last, you know, second week of camp practice. This is my last day at the dorms and training camp. This year I've just been enjoying the moments. So I know this is it.
2: Well, a happy Aaron Rodgers getting ready to play his last year in the National Football League. But he knows there's still unhappiness about him in the city of Green Bay. And he was asked a question about how he feels about eventually returning to Green Bay. He had a very interesting answer.
6: I think there's some people that have a lot of affection for me, and I would assume we're talking 4 or 5 years from now that, you know, there'll be fans who still have, you know, appreciation for what I've done, especially after so much time has passed. But I think there's certain people in the building who wouldn't be totally on board, and maybe I wouldn't be on board if they were still there as well.
0: I'm trying to figure out who are those people.
2: Oh, there's still some people in that organization.
0: Huh.
2: I don't know. Here's
0: well, but when it comes to that, though, Freddie, I think because Aaron Rodgers means so much to the Green Bay Packers organization.
2: Come on now.
0: Four-time MVP award winner.
2: Come on.
0: 2010 Super Bowl winner.
2: Absolutely.
0: Trust me, no one remembers that run more than I do. No one. Like, when you have someone who actually has done things within that organization that gave them notoriety, and I get it, it's the Green Bay Packers, and you got the Lombardi name, you got Lambeau, and there are greats across the board that have played for the Green Bay Packers.
2: Right.
0: But Aaron Rodgers is one of those greats. And he was able to bring home a Super Bowl victory, which can never – I don't care how much you dislike him, hate him, anybody that's involved with Aaron Rodgers, you can never dispute that or take that away from the organization or Aaron Rodgers.
2: Here's why I'm not in the habit of telling people, grown people, what to do or how to go about their business or what to say. But I'll put this out there for Aaron Rodgers. They're going to invite you back. If they invited Brett Favre back and he accepted, they're going to invite you back. No matter who may still be in that building that doesn't want you anywhere near Green Bay. You've done a lot more for that organization than whoever's trying to keep you from having a homecoming. I know Aaron Rodgers can be a lot of things. He's definitely calculating. He did not answer that question that way to make sure that it wouldn't get back to the people in that building who feel that way. Because, HD, if they feel that way, guess who else knows that? People work in that building as well that know that those guys or that woman can't stand Aaron Rodgers and don't want them coming back. If anything, it should be a majority vote, and the majority is going to be inside Aaron Rodgers. So I get why he put that out there. That was his answer. Aaron, they invited Brett Favre back, and he accepted. He literally played for a team that they could not stand in their division called the Minnesota Vikings. If they invited him back, rest assured, after being the Jets and the Steelers, they're not going to keep you on the outside looking in at a place where you won 4 MVPs and led them to a Super Bowl. It's not a question of if. It's going to be a question of when.
0: Freddie, I know we don't like to play the what-if game on Freddie and Harry, but, boy, I'm going to do it right now.
2: Go ahead.
0: What if Aaron Rodgers still has that in him?
2: All right.
0: And we get a scorched-earth Aaron Rodgers in this last season.
2: Okay.
0: I think that would really be a treat to watch amongst the NFL.
2: If that's going to happen, you better have a running game.
0: No, I agree with you. And Mike McCarthy is a big part of that.
2: Yeah, and he better have the defense stepping up a little bit more in Pittsburgh. He's still terrific as a quarterback, but asking him to do that, to be Jesus Rodgers, being the Messiah with the Pittsburgh Steelers, even at his greatness still there, that's a lot of asking Mr. Rodgers. He is Harry Douglas. Hit him on the socials at HDouglas83. I'm Freddie Coleman. You can do the same as well at Coleman ESPN. It's the afternoon cool known as Freddie and Harry on ESPN Radio, the ESPN app, and Sirius XM Channel 80. So what does Arch Manning, Lane Kiffin, have to do with Harry Douglas and your weekend? We're going to get to all that next after Harry gives you this word, courtesy of Granger.
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12: Here's your total security of Southern Minnesota weather forecast and meteorologist Megan Mulford. Lows dip down to about 58 tonight under clear skies. South winds 5 to 10 miles an hour. Daytime highs approaching 79. Tomorrow, mainly clear skies. Slight chance for storms. Tomorrow night, lows around 63. Partly cloudy skies. Partly cloudy Saturday with highs in the mid-70s. Chance for showers Sunday. From the Weatherology Weather Center, I'm meteorologist Megan Mulford. Currently, 78.
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0: unforeseen Lisi. Tua Tagovailoa's status as the Falcons' Week 1 starting quarterback could be in jeopardy. He injured his oblique at practice today, listed as limited on the injury report. If Tua's out, Cooper Rush gets the call instead on Sunday.
1: Yeah, you just got to stay ready. I mean, some weeks you might not have any reps, so having reps today helps you get ready, whether you're starting or not on Sunday. So I'll take advantage of those either way. So the mindset, the prep really never changes. The only thing that changes is that I think you get more prepared because you get practice, you get reps, you get walk-through reps. I think it helps a lot.
0: An MRI set for Patriots receiver A.J. Brown on what is believed to be a high ankle sprain to determine how much time he'll miss. According to Seahawks coach Mike McDonald, they have gotten good news on quarterback Sam Darnold's hip injury. The hip is intact and the injury is more muscular. He, though, is likely out week two against the Cardinals. NFL opening week does continue tonight with the league's first ever regular season game in Australia, Rams 49ers. L.A. is 7-2 in season openers under coach Sean McVay. That's tied for the second best record in the NFL in that span.
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3: It's Harry Douglas and Freddie Coleman. It is the afternoon cool, known as Freddie and Harry. Thank you very much on Sirius XM Channel 80, as well as tune in. Don't forget to tell that smart speaker to play ESPN Radio. Don't forget to check out my man Harry Douglas. 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Then the replay on ESPN 2 from 10 a.m. to noon Eastern Time. So we know that he's going to be doing that, boy. That. 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
2: Number one
6: on the list. Let's go to the biggest game of the weekend in college football. That's number one Ohio State on the road visiting number four Texas. If not now, then when for the Texas Longhorns? You have all the players across the board, offensively, defensively, special teams. You have Steve Sarkisian as a coach, was once in the NFL, came back to the collegiate game, has done a great job. Two of the last 3 years, the Texas Longhorns, they've been to the semifinals. They didn't make it a season ago. But if not now, then when? Freddie, looking at this matchup, the quarterback battle, you have Julian Sain for the Ohio State Buckeyes versus Arch Manning. Big-time wide receiver play. Jeremiah Smith versus Cam Coleman. And then which defense can be able to minimize the explosive plays versus the opposing team's offense? That's going to come up big in this matchup, in my opinion. But, man, 7:30 p.m. Eastern Time on ABC, Chris Fowler, Kirk Herbstreit, College Game Day is down there in Austin, Texas. Make sure you check out Countdown to College Game Day tomorrow, Saturday, 8:20 a.m. on Facebook, on YouTube, and also on the ESPN app. Me, myself, Harry Lyles, Jess Sims, Joe Fortenbaugh, we making it do what it do, baby.
3: Two guys I got my eyes on that may have an impact in this game that don't play offense are two guys that can rush the passer. Texas, Colin Simmons. Preseason All-Americans can come off that corner 150 miles an hour. But Kenyatta Jackson, the other side for Ohio State, he's no joke either. He's leading a unit that has eight new starters. They did not allow a touchdown last week against Ball State. They only allowed just 12 touchdowns from scrimmage last season. Kenyatta Jackson and also Colin Simmons, HD. Those are two guys I got my eyes on because they can't be blocked. That means Arch Manning is going to be uncomfortable. That means Julian Sain won't be saying a lot because he's going to be uncomfortable. Which offensive line can keep those two guys quiet will allow the quarterbacks to either do or not do when that game happens on Saturday.
6: I think that's a great point because which one of these teams from a run game standpoint will be able to own the line of scrimmage and be able to run the football consistently? You look at Hollywood Smothers, who is a transfer running back for the University of Texas right now, did a great job last week making people miss and has some wiggle to him and the ability and the strength to get the ball into the end zone as well. And then I look at Bo Jackson. for the Ohio State Buckeyes. And then also the young freshman.
3: Jacoby Jackson. Yeah.
6: No, I'm talking about Legend Bay.
3: Oh, Legend Bay. Yeah,
6: oh,
3: the other
6: my
3: one.
6: Goodness.
3: Yeah, the other one.
6: That young man is electricity with the football in his hands. But this is going to be one of those matchups where everybody, we had great numbers from week one of college football on our network.
3: Yeah.
6: This has an opportunity to exceed those numbers that we've seen last week.
3: Yeah, because Ohio State rushed for 37 yards versus Ball State. After a 45-yard run by Hollywood Smothers in the opening run, Texas only averaged 3.2 yards rushing the rest of the day versus Texas State. Both of those teams better get that running game going early, late, and often to help out their quarterbacks.
2: Number two.
6: Number two, let's go up to the big house. That's the Michigan Wolverines as they host number 11, Oklahoma. Now, the big story coming out of the Michigan Wolverines program is, did they really earn the one victory that they have on their schedule?
3: No.
6: The second biggest story, the quarterback Bryce Underwood. Which version of him are we going to see? Will there be improvements from week one to week two? We heard his coach basically say, you're penciled in as the quarterback, not pinned in, not permanent marker. So that could be anybody if Bryce Underwood doesn't play well. He's making $12 million from an NIL perspective. I'm rooting for the young man. I want to see him versus a quality opponent in the Oklahoma Sooners really thrive and show not only his coach but everyone out there in the world that he is fit to be in this position at Michigan.
3: Well, you mentioned about that infinite quarterback spot that he currently holds with Michigan. Check out Bryce Underwood's response when a reporter asked a question about, what do you think about maybe having the quarterback position not entirely yours?
5: The reaction to Coach McDaniel's comments about how your job is like permanent. Those comments about that. Yeah, he said that your job is an infinite, you know, as a starter.
7: That's cool.
5: I see that. So, what's your reaction?
7: It's cool.
3: It may be cool as he tried to keep his cool, but he heard it. He knows about it. But you can't go a buck 70, 12 or 22, one touchdown, and one interception in a game that you scored in your first possession, and then you needed a clock management issue to help you out to not lose and be upset by Western Michigan. Now, he did carry the ball 9 times, 47 yards, and one rushing touchdown. You might need to see a little bit more of that because this Oklahoma defense is no joke on the other side. Brent Venables is going to be ready for a lackluster Michigan offense from last week.
6: Yeah, this game is also going to come down to the trenches. When you look at the Michigan offensive line, who I thought was not good at all versus Western Michigan, but one of the strengths of Oklahoma's defense, a guy by the name of David Stone, that defensive line, you better be stout and stellar going against a Brent Venables-led type team, especially defensively. He is a defensive-minded head coach. They were really, really good last year on defense. They're really, really good on defense this season. And for a guy like Bryce Underwood, going against Brent Venables might not be the best thing, but I am really, really hoping that he can showcase his talents. You can't go out there and be ordinary because you are one of the most highly touted recruits that Michigan has ever had, especially over the last decade. They're not giving you $12 million in NIL to blend in with everybody. They're giving you $12 million in NIL so you can be a difference maker, not spotty, but on a consistent basis, Freddie Coleman.
2: Number three.
6: Let's go to a place in Lexington, Kentucky, where I made a name, you know, a few times here and there. But number 12, Alabama, is going on the road to face the Kentucky Wildcats. Will Stein is now their head coach, and he's going to turn that program around. They have Minchie at the quarterback position. But the biggest story, I think, going into this matchup is Keelon Russell and the job that he did in his first start. That's throwing the football, rushing the football, really – I could see why Kalen DeBoer decided to say, we're going to allow Russell to be our starter. He brings more to the table, and he's an extension of that run game. That's one of the areas that Alabama had to be better at coming into this season. And in game one, they showcased that. It was on full display. Now, secondly, when it comes to Alabama, there's a wide receiver who was once talked about in the same conversation with Jeremiah Smith. Ryan Coleman-Williams.
3: Mm-hmm.
6: Now, his numbers were good in their first matchup, but he had two huge drops. And I think now it has become a mental thing for Ryan Coleman-Williams. You've been playing this game. My message to him, you've been playing this game since you were a kid. Don't overthink it. The best of the best had issues. Put your gloves back on. Don't go out there without gloves. Put your gloves back on. Don't jump for the football when you don't have to jump. Don't be a body catcher. Catch the football with your hands. Put that extra time and that work in. You are a phenomenal player. And for Alabama, if you have those dreams and aspirations of making the college football playoffs, you want to know one person they're going to need to be consistent? It's going to be Ryan Coleman-Williams.
3: Yeah, the numbers were good. 5 catches of 130, but you're right about those 2 drops. But Keelan Russell, 256 yards passing, 3 touchdowns. He also contributed in the ground game, 13 carries at 86 yards and 1 rushing touchdown. You don't want him carrying the ball 13 times a game, but anything that can balance off your team, you're not just pro pass and lack of run, you'll take that to Alabama, whether the running backs are doing it or whether the quarterback is doing it. Either way, a nice first week. About to get tougher playing in Kentucky. That game at 3:30 Eastern time on Saturday on ABC and Disney Plus.
2: Number four,
6: Freddie, let's go to Atlanta, Georgia. Number 18, Tennessee Volunteers. They're going to take on the Georgia Tech Yellow Jackets. Georgia Tech had a crucial loss versus the Colorado Buffaloes on national TV, on our network, on ESPN. But for Tennessee, man, that freshman quarterback is a stud.
3: Yes, he is.
6: Faison Brannon really, really opened eyes in week one. He went 13 of 17 for 226 yards and 3 passing touchdowns, and also had 68 rushing yards and 2 touchdowns on the ground. So his play, his game is going to be on full display. He has 2 stellar wide receivers in Mike Matthews and also Braylon Staley. So looking forward to seeing him play. But how would Georgia Tech bounce back? Alberto Mendoza, yes, the little brother of Fernando Mendoza. I thought he played well. They should give him more opportunities than they did versus Colorado. But will Georgia Tech bounce back? But that Tennessee Volunteers and that freshman quarterback, Faison Brannon, he might be the next one up.
3: By the way, if you're going to improve by this game at 7 o'clock Eastern time on ESPN, number 18, Tennessee at Georgia Tech. Hey, Georgia Tech, stop the run. Colorado came into that game and said, we're running the ball between the guards and between the tackles. They out Georgia Tech, but again, the Georgia Tech, they ran the ball between the tackles. Guess what Tennessee's going to do? A team that last week ran for 329 yards rushing.
6: Oh, my gosh.
3: They're going to run between the tackles to help out their quarterback. And if you're Georgia Tech, if Colorado did that to you, what do you think Tennessee's going to do? They beat the Friar to Furman running the football. They're going to try to beat the Tech out of Georgia Tech, doing the same thing to help Faison Brannon not have to try to win this game by himself.
6: Oh, my gosh.
3: It's a lot of running.
6: Yes, it is.
3: A lot of running giving up by Georgia.
6: But look, if Tennessee can win this ball game, there's a big game coming up in a few weeks. Tennessee will be hosting the Texas Longhorns.
3: Mm-hmm.
6: This young quarterback continuously gains that confidence in Faison Brannon, and we're talking about a star-studded matchup between him and Arch Manning. But we're going to crawl before we walk, Freddie.
3: Yes.
6: We got Texas and Ohio State this weekend.
3: Yes, we
6: and
3: do.
6: The Volunteers, they have the Georgia Tech Yellow Jackets down there in Atlanta, Georgia.
3: So let's make sure we get through
6: Saturday. We're going to crawl before we walk.
3: Right, let's make sure we get through the 12th before we get through the 26th. He's Harry Douglas. I'm Freddie Coleman. Welcome to the Afternoon Cool edition of Freddie and Harry, presented by Progressive Insurance. There's another team that has become the it team in college football. Of course, we're talking about LSU. But where does their coach, Lane Kiffin, belong when it comes to...
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0: is Harry Douglas and Freddie Coleman. It is the afternoon cool, known as Freddie and Harry on SiriusXM Channel 80, as well as TuneIn. Don't forget to tell that smart speaker to play ESPN Radio. Many will want to be a part of it, but only the few in college football when it comes to head coach can be a part of.
1: Can I not clearly explain the circle of trust to you?
0: So what kind of college football head coaches are we putting in said room of trust? That is brought to you by Allstate. You are in good hands. We bring in Shannon Penn, our erstwhile one of our horsemen. He'll throw some dudes at us in college football, and we'll let them know exactly if they belong in.
1: Did I not clearly explain the circle of trust to you?
0: All right, Shannon Penn.
2: Yeah, I'm not even going to beat around the bush. Starting right off the top.
0: All right.
2: Lane Kiffin. You putting Lane Kiffin in your room of trust right now, Harry?
3: Yeah, I am.
0: Yeah?
3: I put him in the room of trust because here's one thing you got to know. You got to realize LSU was the last place team in rushing in 2025 in the SEC. They ran for over 300 yards and had 58 rushes in week one versus Clemson.
0: Right.
3: That offensive system, the up-tempo, the ability to get the football to multiple guys, I think is in full throttle. So, yes, I'll put him in a room of trust.
0: The only way I'm trusting Lane Kiffin is to cause a ruckus. Even though I know he can coach a little bit, he's got a $50 million roster. He will cause another ruckus because we know all about the ruckus he caused last week, trying to get two players to be on the roster that are part of NFL camps. And then he backed down. LSU president Wade Rouse and they let us sit to SEC commissioner Greg Sankey. All that for nothing. What was it all for, Lane Kiffin? He said on Wednesday, ESPN's Pete Thamel obtained this, that the LSU Tigers have complied with Southeastern Conference rules by locking their roster. They're not going to add any former NFL players, and that the issue is moot, according to the LSU president. Here's what I'm trusting Lane Kiffin. Oh, he's going to raise a ruckus somehow, some way, before the end of the season that will have everything and maybe nothing to do with football at LSU.
3: See, that's a clean case of when you don't have discipline, other people don't take too kind for disrespect. And soon you will have that discipline. That's a clean case of it.
0: I warned people last week, Greg Sankey was like, rule this. You're going to play by our rules or else. And Lane Kiffin backed down when it was all said and done.
4: Why should people trust me? Why shouldn't they?
2: All right, so let's go through a couple of givens right now. Safe to assume Ryan Day in the room of trust?
0: Oh, yes.
2: Kirby Smart in the room of trust?
3: No doubt.
2: Kirk Cignetti in the room of trust?
0: Absolutely. Google him.
2: All right, Freddie. Steve Sarkisian. Steve Sarkisian in the room of trust?
0: Depends what happens Saturday. That's my answer. I'll put him in the room of trust because Steve Sarkisian is a really good coach, but a lot of people want to see exactly how they can do in big games and not have those slip-ups like they had last year where they lose to Ohio State week one and they lost to Florida in the same month, and Florida wasn't any good last year. But Steve Sarkisian was like, what, me worry about Ohio State and the end result on Saturday?
5: I'm not so consumed with what the end result might be, you know, 4 months down the road. We've got other games to go play that can contribute one way or the other to our success that we have in the season. What I am excited about is as a competitor and for our team, the locker room and building full of competitors that we have, is that we get an opportunity to go against the best. And how are we going to perform against the best? And because our best is going to be needed, and our best is going to be needed for four quarters. And so that's what excites me.
0: Well, you better win, because they're not trying to hear that.
3: He's not wrong, but no one's trying to hear that nonsense, Steve Sarkisian. You better go out there and win that ball game. Now, I'm putting him in the room of trust because through the last 3 years, this is a Texas football team that we're actually playing in the semifinals.
0: Mm-hmm.
3: So, yes, I trust Steve Sarkisian, but can they win the big game consistently when Arch Manning is your quarterback? We'll see.
2: All right, next.
1: Can I not clearly explain the circle of trust to you?
2: All right. Dan Lanning. Harry, you putting Dan Lanning in Oregon? You putting him in the room of trust?
0: When that gets a whistle, that's a good one. When that gets a whistle, that's a good one.
3: Yeah, I can't put Lane in a room of trust and then not put Dan Lanning in the room of trust. So I'll put him in there.
0: Yeah, I'm not putting him in there yet. They've had a lot of big game moments that did come up short at Oregon with Dan Lanning. I still got in my mind that pasting they took at the hands of Indiana in the Coswell playoff semifinal.
3: I was there.
0: That game was over midway through the first quarter.
3: With my father's son.
0: My wife and I back coach.

0: driving back from vacation. She says, aren't you watching the game? I go, no. She goes, why? I said, it's 28-0. She goes, the game just started. I said, I know. What do you have for what's on the menu? That's how bad it was.
1: Freddie, I was trying to leave the game early.
0: Mm-hmm.
1: Me and my father was.
0: Yeah.
1: And my son, Princey, said no.
0: Mm-hmm.
1: So we had to sit through that lashing that Indiana University gave Oregon.
0: God bless you. I'd have picked up my son, put him in the car, and carried everybody home.
2: Why should people trust me? Why shouldn't they?
3: All right, Freddie, Marcus Freeman. You put Marcus Freeman in the room
0: of
3: trust?
0: Yes. Yeah, absolutely.
1: No doubt.
0: No doubt.
3: All right, well, then we'll move on then. Mario Cristobal, Miami playing tonight against FAMU. You put Mario Cristobal in the room of trust there, Harry?
1: Yes. Let me rewind something very quickly. Okay, I'm taking Lane Kiffin out of the room of trust.
0: Okay.
1: I'm going to take Dan Lanning out of the room of trust.
0: Really?
1: Yeah. Now that we're going through this.
0: Change of mind, huh?
1: Yeah, change of heart. Remember that show, y'all?
0: Oh, that's right. Good pull. Good pull by you.
1: So I'm going to take Lane and Dan Lanning out.
0: Okay.
1: Mario Cristobal, yes, he's definitely in that room of trust.
0: Okay. You got one more, Shannon? Or are you done?
3: Oh, no, I have one more.
0: Oh, good.
3: All right, well, Kalen DeBoer, Alabama. Freddie, you put him in that room of trust?
0: No.
3: Why you made that fake?
0: No.
1: Trust?
0: No.
1: You talking about trust?
4: Did I not clearly explain this?
1: Not yet.
4: Trust to you?
0: See, that's how you get explained.
1: Not yet.
0: Although Keelan Russell keeps playing like that, and they run the football, he won't just be knocking on the door. He'll be invited in to the room of trust. He is Harry Douglas. I'm Freddie Coleman. Welcome to our room of trust, known as the Afternoon Cool Edition of Freddie and Harry. Hit us up anytime you want at Coleman ESPN and at H. Douglas 83. So what kind of teachable moment will Drake May take going forward after what happened last night to the Patriots losing to the Seahawks? That's next.
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8: Minnesota News Network, I'm Ted A. And across Minnesota in 2025, the latest statewide crime report from the Minnesota Bureau of Criminal Apprehension has violent crime falling 14% in the 7-county Twin Cities metro and 9% in greater Minnesota. The state recorded 130 murders last year. That's down from 172 in 2024. Minnesota Attorney General Keith Ellison reaches a settlement with Minnesota Valley Cooperative Light and Power over alleged consumer protection violations. The agreement follows a lawsuit involving a customer whose electricity was disconnected despite relying on a life-sustaining medical device. And Duluth firefighters will wear full firefighting gear while climbing thousands of stairs at Amsoil Arena tomorrow as they mark 25 years since the September 11th terrorist attacks. Fire Chief Sean Crochet.
9: We're trying to memorialize the 110 stories that firefighters went up on 9/11 in New York.
8: This is MNN.
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3: I'm Christine Lisi. The Falcons dealing with another injury at the quarterback position. Tua Tagovailoa injured his oblique today at practice. He is considered day-to-day. If he can't go in Sunday's season opener, Cooper Rush gets the call instead. Michael Penix Jr. coming back from ACL surgery, not yet ready for game action. The Seahawks got good news on quarterback Sam Darnold's hip injury. Coach Mike McDaniel said the hip is intact. Injury appears to be more muscular. Darnold is, though, expected to miss week two against Arizona. Seahawks can handle a couple of games without Darnold, believes ESPN's Field Yates.
4: Obviously, it's a notable absence if they do not have Sam Darnold next week and the week after, but perhaps no team is as well equipped to handle a starting quarterback absence as Seattle, right? This team invested a first-round pick in Jadarian Price, a running back out of Notre Dame, and no team handed the football off to its running backs more often last year than Seattle. On top of that, as we know, and as we were reminded of last night, this defense is nasty.
3: Patriots receiver A.J. Brown set for an MRI today on what's believed to be a high ankle sprain to determine how much time he will miss. A couple of big names will be making their debuts with their new team tonight in the first ever NFL regular season game in Australia. Rams defensive end Myles Garrett, cornerbacks Trent McDuffie and Jalen Watson will play their first game for L.A. against the NFC West rival 49ers. Baseball, Julio Rodriguez, a three-run homer, part of a four-run seventh for the Mariners. They beat the Rangers 4-3. Cam Smith, go-ahead solo home run. Top nine, Astros edge the Phillies 2-1. Houston's up 3 on Texas in the AL West. Braves beat the Rays 3-1. Tampa Bay's AL East lead 3.5 on the Yankees.
5: Hey, it's Evan Cohen. Coming up Friday, we'll get you ready for a jam-packed week one of the NFL season. Plus, look ahead to Texas-Ohio State. Is Arch Manning playing for his legacy? It's on Sportsmanlike 6 a.m. Eastern right here on ESPN Radio, ESPN2, and ESPNU.

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3: Hey, I've been waiting and waiting to sing my song. Hope you didn't leave me on hold too long. Every evening in my car when I'm on the go, I'm listening to the Freddie and the Harry Show. I give a shout to everybody in the crew, E-Dibble, Shannon, and the whole damn crew. I like the way y'all do it. You do it fair, and I'm liking and I'm loving how you do that there. Let's say,
0: This is Freddie and Harry.

0: Freddie Coleman. When you put us together, you're the best show on your radio. It's the Afternoon Cool, known as Freddie and Harry, and we is here. Presented by Progressive Insurance on the ESPN app, Sirius XM Channel 80, as well as tune in. And don't forget to tell that smart speaker to play ESPN Radio. Whole bunch of things happening tonight. We know about the National Football League, night number two. This game in Australia tonight between the Rams and the San Francisco 49ers. We got the U.S. Open Women's Semifinals. In the second match, Elena Rybakina takes on Coco Gauff. For the first match tonight, Aryna Sabalenka taking on Jessica Pegula. The winners will play for the championship on Saturday. It's going to be a fun night of sports on a Thursday night. And it's always fun. We have a chance to talk with our man Kevin Clark, and FOFH, a friend of Freddie and Harry, as an ESPN radio host and part of the This Is Football podcast. Hit him on the socials by Kevin Clark. Kevin, before we look forward to tonight, let's look back to last night. Was that a game that the Patriots lost or the Seahawks won, and why?
1: Wow, great question. It's the Patriots losing it. And the reason I say that is because if you give Drake May 10 chances to win that game or tie that game, he's usually going to take it probably 8 or 9 times. The decision that was made to throw that pass, the lack of arm strength on it, it was shocking to me. I felt, broadly speaking, that this was a statement game by the Seattle Seahawks. But when Drew Locke is your quarterback and you still have Drake May, you should be winning that game. And that's the simplest way to put it. I mean, the Seahawks, we probably underrate their talent. They're the most underrated Super Bowl champion in at least a decade to me since the Peyton Manning Broncos. But when your quarterback is knocked out in the first quarter, it's Drew Locke. You're basically playing left-handed the entire game, so to speak. You got to go and win that, Drake May, and you cannot lose it the way he did.
2: All right, so, Kevin, let me ask you this question about the two teams. We know Sam Darnold's going to be out. We also know A.J. Brown is going to be out. Which team is in more trouble right now early between the two?
1: Wow. I'm going to say, for right now, I know this sounds crazy, but for right now I'm going to say the Patriots. And here's why. A.J. Brown was supposed to be such a multiplying factor for them, right? A force multiplier. Changed the gravity of that offense. It sounds like Sam Darnold's only going to miss a little bit of time. He's going to be ruled out, according to reports, for next week against Arizona. But he didn't have a fracture in the hip. He's going to be fine. And you look at the other components on both sides of the ball, Harry, and it's Jadarian Price in the running game. It's JSN is able to take, kind of a 10-yard hitch route and take it to the house, right? Those kind of plays, you can float that for a month. If A.J. Brown is out and they're not able to get anything going with the receiving game and Drake May is left to his own devices as far as obviously running efficiently with his legs, but then, the run game is kind of TBD. And then the receiving game, we saw last night with some of the drops and some of the bad plays and guys like Eli Raritan having to make catches. So I think long-term, I'd be more concerned about an A.J. Brown injury because it sounds like Sam Darnold's going to come back pretty soon. So I didn't like what I saw. And by the way, it was a little concerning with Drake May, the lack of arm strength, the decisions he's making, especially later in down. He's got to throw a lot of those passes away. So I don't have the check engine light for any of these teams from last night, as long as they're healthy in November or December. But if I had to go with it, I would say it's more concerning to the Patriots right now.
0: Great stuff by Kevin Clark, ESPN Radio host, also part of the This Is Football podcast, joining us on Freddie and Harry on ESPN Radio and the ESPN app. So we got the game tonight, the first NFL regular season game being played in Australia. San Francisco, the 49ers on one side, Los Angeles, the Rams on the other side. Kevin, what's the one thing you can't wait to see exactly how it develops involving this game tonight?
1: Aside from the jet lag, fellas?
0: Yes.
1: That's all I care about. This is the jet lag. Are you kidding me? There's a lot there. I mean, number one, I'm intrigued to see what this 49ers offense looks like, right? They've been so banged up. I thought last year was Kyle Shanahan's best coaching job ever when you consider winning a playoff game with how banged up they were. So I'm intrigued to see what that looks like. But then on the Rams side of it, I want to see the super team, man. I know Aaron Donald is not not going to be there. But I just want to see what it all looks like. Because I think we're underplaying the guys who aren't Myles Garrett, who they brought in. Basically, an entire new set of cornerbacks, with Trent McDuffie leading the way there. I want to see what it all looks like. Because as you guys know, a lot of times stacking talent. Listen, I think the Rams are going to be really good. They're going to win that division, especially with what happened with Seattle last night. But a lot of times when you stack talent, it takes a while. And one of the things that I think has been the hallmark of this era of football is the really smart coaches, and I would include obviously Sean McVay in that, they use September to experiment and kind of bring this talent in. And obviously we're going to see Aaron Donald when they get back stateside. So I want to see what it all looks like. I think this game is going to be extremely weird being in Australia. My feeling on it is that I wonder, my little conspiracy theory, guys, I wonder if part of the reason that the Rams are getting this so quick, it's not because the sleep science saying, hey, you know, this is better. It's more about we want to be able to reset ourselves for week two. We don't want to get on Australian time like San Francisco did, right? And so I think that's part of, do they come out looking a little flat, and do they not care, right? So I think that's the interesting chess match to me, is what does this talent look like? Is it even going to look like talent in week one? I literally don't remember a bigger X factor in a game than what the time zones are going to do to this team that's trying to get an identity. So it's storyline on storyline on storyline, and I'm fired up.
2: All right, I tweeted something about this game tonight that I feel like is going to happen. I'm going to read it. Now, I have a nickname for Brock Purdy. I call him Vanilla Vic. This goes back to a game he had in the playoffs where he utilized his legs, and I said, look at him out there looking like Vanilla Vic. But here's the tweet, Kevin. I have a feeling Vanilla Vic is going to ball tonight in Australia. The 49ers wide receiver room is upgraded with Mike Evans, Deebo Samuel Sr., and Dejon Stribling. It's time to rock out with your Brock out. What are your thoughts?
1: I want to see Stribling. You know what's funny? We all, and we've had this before, everybody was laughing at that draft pick. Oh, you overdrafted Dejon Stribling, blah, blah, blah, blah. Kyle Shanahan, he's got some misses now, Trey Lance being one of them. But he knows a heck of a lot more about offensive football than anybody else. This side of Sean McVay, right? So I really want to see this offense and what it looks like, Harry. But to your point, we got to see something from Vanilla Vic here. All right, we got to see it. We got to see him. What have they always said about Brock Purdy is that he can do it when everything's perfect, right? And that's the criticism with a lot of these guys. And it ain't going to be perfect this year. And it wasn't perfect last year. And so I'm excited to see what that looks like. I'm excited to see. We'll see about George Kittle and what he looks like. But I'm with you. I think this is going to be Brock Purdy, and he's got to make a lot of plays for him to beat this super team in L.A.
0: Kevin Clark, ESPN Radio host, also part of the This Is Football podcast. Joining me, Freddie Coleman and Harry Douglas on Freddie and Harry on ESPN Radio. Who do you like to win tonight and why?
1: I've gone back and forth. I'm picking the Niners. Oh. I think that the Rams, and I think the Rams are going to win like 14, 15 games this year. I'm not worried about them. But I think this is the closer it gets, the weirder I think this whole thing is. And the Rams aren't a complete team yet because Aaron Donald's not going to be back. You know, Myles Garrett hasn't practiced a lot in training camp, although he's been a full participant recently. Give me the Niners in the upset.
2: All right, so I feel like this Sunday, the biggest game on Sunday is actually the Buffalo Bills and the Houston Texans. When you look at Josh Allen, how can Josh Allen and the Bills finally solve this Texans defense?
1: Man, well, they've got a good offensive line, which is a start. I hadn't thought about that as far as the Texans and the Bills being a really good game. And part of that is because I think we both know that both those teams are going to be good. When I was looking at week one, I'm looking at just a bunch of teams where I'm saying, hey, this team's go either way. Let's see what they look like, right? Like, the Bucs are one of those teams. I want to see if they're more competent, all that stuff. But with Josh Allen, they know the offense, and I'll tell you this. I asked Josh Allen what his favorite Joe Brady concept was, now that he's the head coach. And Josh Allen said duo. And, Harry, you know that's a run play. And so I think a lot of it is going to be, you know, having a balanced attack, as much as I hate that word, so I think it's overrated. I think you've got to not just do a straight drop-back game. You don't want Josh Allen to take a ton of hits. That's a violent, violent, violent defense in Houston. They hit the crap out of guys. And so if it's week one, and one of the things, Harry, that Josh Allen's gotten really good at, he's not gonna hit the extra hit on September, in September and October. He's going to take it in January. He's going to take it in December if he needs to, and certainly he's going to take it in February. But I think that against a really violent defense, I think it's keeping him upright. I think it's using the running backs in the passing game, hitting your tight ends quickly, and living to fight another day. If you're Josh Allen, the one thing you can't do is get teed off on by this Houston defense, which will tee off on you if you're not careful. So that's what I look at. But I just think Josh Allen is the best player in the world right now, doing the Bills.
0: Another quarterback that's got to worry about a defense that's really good teeing off on him is going to be Patrick Mahomes of the Kansas City Chiefs. Back out there for week one after tearing his ACL, having that kind of knee damage last year, playing the Broncos on Monday Night Football at home, 8:15 Eastern Time on ESPN and ABC. What are you looking for? What are you watching for the most? With Patrick Mahomes out there with a knee brace and a Broncos defense that's really, really good on the other side.
1: I just want to see him do the basic stuff, the easy stuff. Because what's unfortunate, guys, is that the things that Mahomes needs to do to regain his form are really hard and almost impossible this weekend. Here's what I mean by that. Nobody was better in his first, 4 years as a starter, mm-hmm. driving the ball down the field.
0: Right.
1: Well, it's really hard to do that coming off an injury because it just takes time as far as being able to, you know, plant your leg and just rip the ball. That's part of it. The other thing is the offensive line is unsettled. You might be starting an undrafted rookie at tackle. The receiving core is still not where it needs to be. And so it's hard for me to sit here, guys, and say, oh, we're going to see vintage Mahomes. I don't believe that right now. I don't believe for this Sunday, especially against that Broncos defense. And so the thing I'm looking for is just do the basic stuff, do the easy stuff. Hope the defense can keep you in the game. I mean, it is a miracle, a football miracle, that Patrick Mahomes is going to be out there in full go, right? And it is really cool. I don't think any of us wanted to see Patrick Mahomes miss any time because he's such a compelling figure to watch and so important to this game. But I think it's unfair to him to say, hey, his expectations are Mahomes from 2 years ago, Mahomes from 5 years ago. It's going out there, doing the basic stuff, and just trying to get to 2-2 this month, and then we'll see later in the season. I don't think we're going to see vintage Mahomes for at least the first half of the season, guys.
0: One of the many reasons why he's an FOFH, a friend of Freddie and Harry. He's the great Kevin Clark, ESPN radio host, also part of the This Is Football podcast. Hit him on the socials. A great follow at By Kevin Clark. Kevin, enjoy it tonight. Enjoy opening weekend in the National Football League. We'll holler at you next week, my man.
1: Anytime, guys.
0: He's great stuff by Kevin Clark. Joining me, Freddie Coleman, Harry Douglas. This is the Afternoon Cool, known as Freddie and Harry. 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Who said it would be an embarrassment if Bengals quarterback Joe Burrow does not win the MVP for the first time in his NFL career? All that and so much more, part of Good Take, Hot Take. 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
9: Here's your total security of Southern Minnesota weather forecast. I'm meteorologist Megan Mulford. Lows dip down to about 58 tonight under clear skies. South winds 5 to 10 miles an hour. Daytime highs approaching 79. Tomorrow, mainly clear skies. Slight chance for storms. Tomorrow night, lows around 63. Partly cloudy skies. Partly cloudy Saturday with highs in the mid-70s. Chance for showers Sunday. From the Weatherology Weather Center, I'm meteorologist Megan Mulford. Currently, 77.
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2: I think it's a hot take. I'll go back to 2024 where Joe Burrow led the NFL in passing yards and I believe touchdown passes as well. He was top five in just about every quarterback statistical category. Ooh. Also that year, Freddie, the Bengals offense scored 33, 38, 27, 38 points and lost all four of those ball games. Lost all four of those ball games. Defense was definitely horrendous. If they would have had a better record and made the playoffs,
20: that MVP wouldn't have went to Josh Allen. It would have went to Joe Burrow. So you're telling me they can win the Super Bowl this year mm-hmm. and Joe Burrow mm-hmm. don't win MVP? Mm-hmm. And it's an embarrassment? Mm-hmm. Nah, hot take.
21: It's a hot take for this reason as well. There are plenty of league quarterbacks throughout the NFL history that have not won the MVP. I don't think anybody would say it was an embarrassment that Warren Moon, who never won the MVP, made the Pro Football Hall of Fame. Or that Dan Fouts, who never got to the Super Bowl, but also never won the MVP. It's very easy to put that out when it comes to Joe Burrow. Chris Canty has a Jones in his bones against him for whatever reason. But, yeah, that's another reason why it's a hot take. Emmett Golden, part of the Game Night crew on ESPN Radio, and also on the weekends with him and Aaron Goldhammer. He had this to say on why he believes it's going to be the NFC North winners called the Minnesota Vikings.
22: Look, we saw Kevin O'Connell, what he did with Sam Darnold, and how good they were when Sam was their quarterback. They had, obviously, a bad year last year. But I have a feeling he's going to do some work with Kyler Murray, and Justin Jefferson is going to be right back to where he was in the top of the best receivers in the NFL. So I think anybody can win this division. It might be the one of the toughest divisions in the NFL, but give me the Vikings.
21: Okay. Is that a good take or a hot take about the Skoll brothers from Emmett Golden?
20: Play it one more time for me, Freddie.
21: Okay.
22: Look, we saw Kevin O'Connell, what he did with Sam Darnold, and how good they were when Sam was their quarterback. They had, obviously, a bad year last year, but I have a feeling he's going to do some work with Kyler Murray, and Justin Jefferson is going to be right back to where he was in the top of the best receivers in the NFL. So I think anybody can win this division. It might be the one of the toughest divisions in the NFL, but give me the Vikings.
20: Great take.
21: Because yeah, Minnesota, I wonder why.
20: The Minnesota Vikings I'm taking as well to win the NFC North. They went 9-8 with incompetent quarterback play.
21: Mm-hmm.
20: They don't need Kyler Murray to be a top five quarterback in the NFL. They just need Kyler Murray not to screw it up and to be consistent. I believe in Brian Flores defensively.
21: Yeah.
20: So I Justin Jefferson is still the number one wide receiver in the NFL to me. I'm not going to penalize him because of the quarterback play because I know what he brings to the table. But this is not only a good take, this is a great take.
21: What he said, let's move on to Mel Kiper Jr., ESPN NFL draft analyst. He was in Unsportsmanlike. He says only two teams that can be considered championship or bust in college football. Mel, they are?
23: There's two teams that are national championship or bust this year. There's two of them, Oregon and Texas, because of Dante Moore and Arch Manning, all the talent around those quarterbacks for Sark and Dan Lanning. Those two coaches have to win a national title or it's a bust. So they got pressure. They got expectations. They can deal with it. These are two veteran quarterbacks that smartly opted to go back for another year, Moore and Manning, and they could be vying to see who that quarterback is that's dictating policy come late April.
21: Good take, a hot take from Brother Mel.
20: This is a good take. I also want to throw LSU into the equation, but Lane Kiffin is there in his first year, and they look pretty doggone good, so I'm not going to throw him in there. This is a good take. This is a really, really good take, I believe.
21: No, it's a hot take. There's a team called Notre Dame that's not won a national championship since 1988, and they got kicked out of the college football playoffs last year, and they're still salty about that. If anybody else in championship or bust mode, if anything, Notre Dame may be in more championship or bust mode than Texas and Oregon, according to yours truly, Freddie Coleman. Just a thought.
20: Okay.
21: Just a thought. We got plenty of thoughts involving tonight's NFL game between the Rams and the 49ers in Australia. We don't believe they need to be strong. They need to be strong. Who needs to be strong tonight in that game? That's next on Freddie and Harry.
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1: Minnesota News Network, I'm Tad Aylin. New minimum wage standards taking effect today for thousands of Minnesota nursing home workers raise hourly minimums ranging from $19 for general nursing home workers to $27 for licensed practical nurses. Certified nursing assistants must now receive at least $22.50 an hour. Mike Lindell is taking his fight over a Minnesota Republican gubernatorial primary recount to the U.S. Supreme Court. Minnesota Supreme Court rejected Lindell's challenge last month after he disputed the state's proposed recount process and didn't submit the required $825,000 payment by the deadline. And the Minnesota Military and Veterans Museum opens its new museum in Little Falls. David Vesey is the son of former U.S. Army General John Vesey, Jr., who has a hall in the museum in his name.
3: I know that seeing this museum preserve the stories of Minnesota's veterans would have brought him incredible joy.
1: This is MNN.
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21: Statement following the highly anticipated meeting that they had today, which court records have indicated would decide whether to terminate LSU. According to the statement, that's not going to happen. The video conference was meant to discuss recent matters involving conference expectations and responsibilities. Those discussions will continue as the conference and its member universities work toward an appropriate resolution, according to the statement. So no sanctions for LSU. At the SEC had a meeting thinking about expulsion. The SEC told LSU, Lane, we don't care who you think you are. You may have done it over there, but you ain't doing it here. And get away with this in our league. $50 million roster, TROs, meaning temporary restraining orders, injunctions in your favor, be damned. The minute that he did not put those two guys on his roster for the rest of the season, you knew that he went back to the SEC with their head between their legs. The SEC said, we don't care who the hell you think you are. You ain't running this league. We're running this league.
20: Yeah, it's a tuck-your-tail moment for LSU and that university, Lane Kiffin and company. Don't cause this ruckus, and then don't follow through with what you gave the impression that you were going to do. At some point, Lane Kiffin and company, they came to their senses and understood that it was not worth it in the end, all the riffraff. Because when it comes to the SEC as a conference, you want to know if you're LSU, who you want to back you and have your back no matter what the circumstances are, except these kind of circumstances, the commissioner and the conference.
21: Mm-hmm.
20: You want those group of ladies and men to have your back
21: yeah.
20: no matter what. So you can't go against the grain.
21: Yep.
20: And the SEC stood their ground. And we have to all applaud them. Not being pushed over and rolled over by LSU.
21: Yeah, I warned everybody. Well, this is not fair. Yeah, it is. Here's what's not fair, that Lane Kiffin actually thinks that lawmakers or politicians in his state will be on his side. Go 7-5 and see exactly where your friends are going to be. They were going to do that for you because they believe you can win them in a national championship in their state. The minute they don't feel that way,
20: it's convenient for them right now.
21: It's completely convenient. The minute they don't look at you the same way because they don't think you win a national championship, they will turn on you like a snake. You know who won't turn on you? The conference that always will have your back, all the Southeastern Conference. But you doing that, Greg Sankey said, our yardstick's bigger than yours, boss. You don't have a yardstick. I got a big one. If I got to take it upside your head, I got enough support. I got enough support in this league. I will wave that yardstick like the hammer of Thor. If you think that your yardstick is anywhere near my yardstick, known as Greg Sankey and the SEC.
20: I don't know why. Like the inner kid in me, that just tickled me, but it really did. It tickled me.
21: Like, oh,
20: but
21: man.
20: I mean, when it's all said and done, like LSU, man, you have a good product out there on the football field. Go do what you're supposed to do. Leave all the other nonsense and the riffraff alone and just play the game, man.
21: No doubt about that. So there'll be no expulsion for no ex-sanctions for LSU. No expulsion. The yardstick always knows and always tells.
20: He's happy. He comes to a yardstick fight with a ruler. Just a regular one. It's not going to work.
21: I got a ruler. Oh, that's nice. That's cute.
20: I got multiple put together. We call it a yardstick.
21: Exactly. At that point, LSU said, we're going to take on SEC. The other school said, by yourself. No, we're keeping our yardsticks. You hold on to your ruler. He's Harry Douglas of Freddie Coleman. It's the Afternoon Cool Note. It's Freddie and Harry, presented by Progressive Insurance on the ESPN app.
20: I needed that laugh.
21: Yeah, we all could use that laugh. And believe it, there was no laughing matter until today with the SEC and also Lane Kiffin and LSU. Check us out as well on ESPN Radio. So we move from that business off the field to business on the field. We had the game last night between the New England Patriots and the Seahawks. Seahawks winning 13-10 after being out 10-0. We got two teams tonight that don't like each other. The San Francisco 49ers playing the Los Angeles Rams. That game taking place in Australia. First NFL regular season game that's going to take place on that continent. A lot has been made about the travel plans made by the Los Angeles Rams. San Francisco got there. They've been there for a week. L.A. just got there not even a day ago. And Laurie Harresh from ESPN Australia and also ESPN New Zealand was on a sports line. He says, oh, yeah, that jet lag thing. Keep an eye on that when it comes to the Rams.
6: The Rams have got their sports scientists. They would have done sleep studies. They've talked to people that are probably far, far, far smarter than me. But from my experience, that's where I landed. What would I be looking for? I mean, look at the Rams roster. It is absolutely stacked. Devontae Adams said it today. He's never been on a team with this much talent. Doesn't guarantee them a win. Doesn't guarantee them a trip to the Super Bowl or the playoffs. But I think if you see a lackluster start, that's what we're seeing here. If we're seeing the line of scrimmage, Kyle Shanahan's offense dictating terms, that offensive line getting pushed, them controlling the line of scrimmage and getting those effort plays, the defense flying around faster, I think that's a real keynote early on that, hey, maybe the legs aren't quite settled under the LA Rams because God knows how talented those legs are.
21: Yeah, no doubt about that. That's why the one guy I believe is going to come out not just strong, but strong tonight is Myles Garrett of Los Angeles Rams. I know what Laurie had to say. He's spot on. But Myles Garrett's been waiting for this his whole NFL life to be a part of something where you believe you have a chance not just to be a playoff team, but to be a Super Bowl championship team. You're not going to come out there like a slouch in the ring opening night, no matter what.

0: kind of jet lag issues may be there. And believe me, the Rams have done enough studies. Check out an ESPN.com story on the Rams who've already done it. They sent people back and forth when they found they're going to play in Australia to know exactly what kind of effect it could have on people. Everybody's body's different. But they have enough data points to say, okay, we don't have to be there that early. We'll be a little jet lag, but it's not going to take away that much from our performance. They're hoping that that scientific study by them, HD, is going to pay off tonight, specifically with a guy, Myles Garrett, who's been waiting for this.
1: It's definitely a risk, but for a guy like Sean McVay, he's going to do everything necessary to figure out how his football team can get the edge. And I just want to see a dynamic game tonight between both of these teams and the travel not be a factor. If both of these teams go out there and they're running up and down the field and we see offenses having success and then the defenses start to have success and special teams are playing a part, we're not even going to be talking about the travel conversation if we see that. Now, if one team does come out sluggish, we're probably going to say, well, that way wasn't the right way. And I don't want that to cloud what we're going to witness on the football field overall.
0: I don't think it will. I hope that it doesn't. Is it going to play a factor? Sure. I mean, we're talking about you traveling that way.
1: Oh, it's a long ways.
0: It's a, I mean, you played a game overseas, right?
1: In London.
0: Yeah.
1: When we went to London, us and the Detroit Lions, we both went over there for about 6 or 7 days, and we didn't win. Boy. I don't want to bring up how we lost that because we were up big.
0: Let's not do that.
1: Sure. But it was a long play right back. But I think the best way is to go over there early, get acclimated to the time change and the time zone that you're actually playing in and the area. And I just thought it was a great time. Outside of us losing it, we had a wonderful time, too.
0: I think that's a big reason why Kyle Shanahan took his team over that early. To experience Australia. You don't know if you're going to get another opportunity like this where you get a chance to go to Australia on somebody else's dime, on the NFL's dime, to grow the game internationally, continue to do that in the National Football League. I wonder how much of that played into Kyle Shanahan saying, by the way, he's won 13 out of 17 meetings versus the Rams in his career as a coach of the 49ers. I wonder how much that played in his mind to say, when we're going to go there, we're going to work. But we get a chance to experience something that may not ever, ever happen for anybody in this organization.
1: Well, I think this is also, if I'm not mistaken, this is Kyle Shanahan's first international game as a head coach. If I'm not mistaken. So if that's the case, then yeah, you want to go over there. You want to experience it. I know it's all about, getting the win when it's all said and done. But I don't want to negate the experience of going to Australia. Like, how many people can just say, hey, listen to Freddie Harry, I've been to Australia to see those kangaroo pouches and to go see those koala bears.
0: Everything's big in Australia, man. And I mean everything.
1: Like, people just can't say, man, you know what? I've been to Australia. Now, everyone within that organization, because you send a lot of people, all of those people can say, I've been to Australia.
0: And we had a chance to enjoy Australia.
1: And experience it.
0: No doubt.
2: The Rams think they slick.
0: Why
2: the Rams? The Rams think they slick. But I'm not going to fall for the banana tailbike, Freddie and Harry.
0: Or the dingo.
2: They think they slick.
0: Or the Vegemite.
2: And we had Kevin Clark on earlier, ESPN radio host, This Is Us podcast, on earlier. And he hypothesized that one of the reasons why the Rams waited so late is so that they didn't have to get their bodies acclimated to Australia time so that they can fly in, play the game, fly back out, and still be on West Coast, Pacific time, whatever.
0: Okay.
2: They don't need to get their bodies acclimated to Australian time.
0: Sure.
2: So they can get ready for the big showdown Monday night, week two. That's all that is. I get it. Week one, you lose the 49ers division game, whatever. You can use the travel as excuse. But they really want to emphasize is week two at home, most likely Aaron Donald's first game back with the Rams. That's the game they really care about against the Giants of prime time
1: football,
2: which you can watch on ESPN.
0: Sure.
2: That's what they're focused on.
0: Yes.
2: This little game with the 49ers, I mean, it's all right. It's cool. You know what I'm saying? But, I mean, look, Sam Darnold's going to be out for the Seahawks, so that doesn't mean like they're going to lose too much in the NFC West if they lose today. They're really focused on the game against the Giants. You're not slick.
0: How is it in your world, Shannon? Do you get Wi-Fi? How is it in your world?
1: You know, part of it has to be delusion now. You have to be delusional as a fan sometimes.
2: I'm not going
1: to
2: fall for it.
0: Yeah, exactly. He's delusional to a different kind of planet, different kind of continent when it comes to
3: Shannon. Is this game happening in the future? That's my quick question.
0: Well, they're ahead of us, so sure.
3: Right? Like, he said today, but like technically they'd be winning tomorrow, right?
0: Yes.
1: But that always was the weirdest part for me, like when I travel overseas, especially a long distance.
3: Uh-huh.
1: You know, it might be Friday where I'm at, but home it's Thursday.
0: Sure. And your body tells a different story.
1: And I'm trying to match my mind and my body up with the time that my kids are on.
0: Yeah.
1: And boy, that is the most difficult thing.
0: That's too much confusion time-wise for me. I do not need to play football and think I'm in a time machine. I'd like to avoid all those kind of instances.
2: So this game's happening Friday, right?
0: Friday in Australia.
2: Right, no spoilers.
0: Thursday in the United States.
2: Don't tell me what happens then.
0: We won't do that. We won't have a spoiler alert involving this game.
2: I can't take the credit. Jonathan Zaslow made that joke on Monday. I can't take credit.
0: That's quite all right. Most people would have done that, stolen it, and not given them any credit. So that shows the kind of character Shannon Penn actually has. He's Harry Douglas and Freddie Coleman. It is the afternoon cool known as Freddie and Harry. So we got NFL tonight. We got the U.S. Open. But it's been a sad day here at the ESPN family, not just Radio Russell TV. I'll treat the Barry Melrose, not just a broadcast, but a great friend. Our tribute comes your way next. 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